0: armor and a notebook that contains what authorities describe as concerning statements. I'm Mike Hempen.
1: There was a close call in the sky involving the president's helicopter.
2: Investigators are looking at why a plane was allowed to take off as President Trump's helicopter approached. Marine One had left the White House with the president on board and was approaching Reagan National Airport near Washington Tuesday. It's an apparent violation of safety procedures put in place after last year's mid-air collision between an airliner and an Army helicopter in the same area. In this case, the airplane that took off was climbing above Marine One as the helicopter approached, so the two aircraft were not on a collision course. The FAA says the air traffic controller was in contact with both the commercial pilot and Marine One pilot at the time. Ed Donahue, Washington.
1: Crews have taken advantage of cooler weather to begin getting a handle on wildfires that have displaced tens of thousands of people around Washington State's second largest city. But hotter, drier, and windier days lie ahead. On Wall Street, the Dow up by 263 points, the S&P 500 lower by 12. More at townhall.com.
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1: Markets hold on near record territory. We hear more on Wednesday's Wall Street activity from stocks correspondent Seth Sutel reporting from New York City today.
5: Stocks drifted to a mixed finish on Wall Street. The S&P 500 slipped 0.2% Wednesday from the all-time high it set a day earlier. The Dow added 263 points, that's about 0.5%. The NASDAQ composite lost 0.8%. SpaceX sank 13.6%. Elon Musk's rocket, satellite, internet, and AI company said it was stepping up its spending on artificial intelligence. Disney climbed 3.6%. The entertainment giant reported better results, including a big box office haul from its latest Toy Story movie. The price of Brent crude was little changed at about $79 a barrel. Seth Sutel, New York.
1: News and analysis at townhall.com. From Washington, I'm Keith Peters. Flights at a German airport are disrupted after suspect objects were sighted.
6: The schedule was disrupted during the night after a sighting of a flying object reported, and another object was found near a runway at the major German cargo hub Leipzig-Halle Airport. Several flights, including one passenger plane, were diverted to other airports after the sighting of the flying object near the airport shortly before midnight. Police say an anti-explosive robot was deployed to check the other object near the airport's south runway. They haven't elaborated. Flights using the other runway resumed shortly after 2 a.m., but the south runway remained closed Wednesday morning, a police statement said. I'm Charles Tillidesma.
1: Authorities are now identifying it as a drone with explosives, and the device was defused. The country's top security official said Wednesday that the incident posed a new quality of danger. Authorities didn't identify who they thought was responsible. More at townhall.com.

0: 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Weather.
1: Tonight, temperatures will reach a low near 70 degrees with occasional glimpses of the sun before it sets this evening. Be prepared for a chance of nightly showers and thunderstorms that might carry its way into tomorrow morning as well. There might be a break in the morning, but there is a chance for some more rain to show up afternoon with a potential for it to carry throughout the day. Otherwise, it's going to be partly sunny, reaching a high near 86 degrees.
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6: 888-971-SAGE, 888-971-7243. I am Larry Elder. We are Salem News Channel coming to you from the Relief Factor studio. 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Continuing our discussion about the success the DSA candidates had on Tuesday night and about the growing number of Democrats who prefer socialism over capitalism. And it stems in large part because a lot of these politicians and people that are supporting them have never so much as run a hot dog stand. They have no idea how difficult it is to make a buck given the competition that is inherent in capitalism. We're talking about the very small margins. Out of all the revenues from these stores, the average profit margin is 1% to 3% of revenue. That's a small margin. You have excessive theft. You have excessive labor turnover. And generally speaking, labor is 50% or so of the cost of running any business. And there goes your profit margin. My father, who ran a small cafe near downtown LA for something like 35 years, was talking to my uncle, his brother-in-law, who's a professor at a prominent university. And my uncle decided to start a restaurant near the university because he assumed that the kids were there. They wanted fast food. They wanted kind of food that my dad serves. And my uncle thought that he would open up a restaurant because of this almost captive audience. So he talked to my father about it. My dad listened and answered a few questions. And then my uncle got up and left. My dad said he's going to lose his shirt. And I said, why? He says, he has no idea how difficult this is. He thinks he can just hire somebody, not be involved in a hands-on way, and it'll run well. He said, it won't. My uncle got the restaurant, and he had a great deal of difficulty running it. And eventually he had to sell it because he couldn't make a profit. I worked with my dad for years. The man got up at 4, and when I worked with him on Saturdays and on summers, we then drove to a supply place where he got straws, he got this, he got that. And then we got there, and then my dad made biscuits, homemade biscuits. And he was almost like a scientist. He had scales with little weights on them for put the sugar and the flour and the this and the that. It was really intricate watching him set this up. Every place in this little, when I say restaurant, it was really a diner. Imagine a aluminum box and seats around it and the grill right in the center. And every place had a purpose. Straws were here. Hot dogs were here. Bacon was here. My dad initially had salt shakers, but people would steal the salt shakers, so he put little salt packets. Same thing with jam. People would often steal the little glass cups. My dad would now, then little packets. Everything changed over the years. He would always look for ways of improving, saving money, being more efficient. And he opened at 6:30. not 6:31, not 6:29, at 6:30 on the dot. Closed at 2:30. Not 2:31, not 2:29, 2:30 on the dot. And don't let a fly get into the restaurant. It was all hands on deck to get rid of the fly because they did not want the fly to be pestering the customers. And the food was

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3: They could pick up. It's a very popular restaurant. And my dad retired. He was 82 when he retired. And so he wanted to sell it. And I handled the legal work. So he got a lawyer for free. And I said, Dad, don't think that whoever you sell this to will be able to run this restaurant profitably. He said, why? I said, no one's going to put the care, tender, loving care that you put into this. No one will. My dad worked 5.5 days, and then on Sundays he came in and did stuff that he couldn't do during the week. I said, no one is going to put this kind of time, this kind of care, this kind of attention to detail that you've done. And so we sold it to a non-profit organization that wanted to run the restaurant so that people who were, delinquents or had just gotten out of prison would have somewhere they could learn how to do a trade. And so I made sure in the agreement that if the restaurant failed and they couldn't pay their balance, we got it back because I knew it wasn't going to run. I said, Dad, it's going to last maybe 2 months. It lasted a month. My father used to tell me, you serve somebody a wonderful meal and they'll tell 5 people. You serve somebody a lousy meal, they'll tell 25 people. So it wasn't long before they began serving meals that did not come close to the quality of my father's, and it didn't take long. So we took it back. And we sold it again, this time to somebody who wasn't using the building to run a restaurant, but using the building to run something else. The building's still there. My father had retired, and after a few years, I said, Dad, you want to go down to the restaurant and just say hello to the people around there? And he said, okay. So we drove, and I said, Dad, you want to get out of the car? He said, no, you just go in and say hello. So I went in, and the guy running the place, he was used to repair appliances like refrigerators and stoves, things like that. So I walked in, and I said, I'm Randolph's elder son. He goes, you're Randy's son? Is he here? I said, yeah, he's outside in the car. So he came out, neighbors came out, and they treated him like he was a rock star who was coming back to give a performance. By the way, my dad owned the restaurant property and then a property next to it where he rented it out to a woman who was still living there with her family. And it was in an area called Pico Union, which was and is heavily Hispanic, and became very, very gang-oriented. And even though the neighborhood had changed and more people were members of gangs, my father was never robbed. A couple times people broke in when the restaurant was closed at night, but my father was never robbed at gunpoint. No one ever came in and held him up, ever. And while there was some graffiti painted on the building from time to time, not very much, my father gave these kids in the neighborhood free ice cream. And they would be lining up on hot days for ice cream cones. And I'd be out there scooping them because my dad told me to. And I asked my dad why he did that. He said, well, because when I was a kid, I had no money whatsoever. And on hot days, I would have loved for somebody to have given me an ice cream cone. So these kids love my grandfather, my father. So over the years, the kids have grown up. Some of them became gang members. But they made sure nobody messed with my dad. My father would leave the restaurant every night with over $1,000 in cash. And there'd be 2 people sitting on his car, kind of unsavory looking people, if I can put it that way. My dad would hand one of them the money. My dad would take his keys, open the trunk. The guy would hand my dad back the money. My dad would put it in the trunk, and he would drive off. They just wanted to make sure nobody messed with him. My point is, this is what it takes to run a business successfully.

0: and people that are professors or read a book in college, never really had a real job like Mom Dami, although he was a rapper, they have no idea what it takes to run a business. And to sit there and just say that people are paying too much when the profit margins are that thin because of all the competition shows that you are absolutely clueless about how to run a business. 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
0: 888-971-SAGE, 888-971-7243. I am Larry Elder. We are Salem News Channel. Thank you so much for the feedback. A number of you are calling and reacting to what I said about my father. I could go on and on and on, but I won't. Now, regarding these DSA people who've been winning these elections, keep in mind on their platform, as I said earlier, they support boycott, divest, sanction against Israel that Chuck Schumer called anti-Semitic. They refer to Israel as an apartheid state, that Israel is committing genocide. They want to get rid of the Senate. They want to expand the Supreme Court. They want the presidency to be elected by the House, defund the police, get rid of ICE. I think they want a 32-hour work week with no reduction, of course, in pay. So you're forcing your employers to pay you more for less work, because essentially that's what you'll be doing. And eventually, several of them support communism. Daralisa, Sia Weaver, the tenant director for Zoran Mamdani, once tweeted, "Elect more communists." So several of them will tell you that the end game is, of course, communism, which, of course, is the seizure of private property. So Piers Morgan had a supporter of all this stuff, Bernie Sanders, ex-press secretary, and ticked off all these things they want to abolish, including the Pentagon, prisons, so forth. Here's what happened, number 46.
7: It's very interesting, your interpretation of what defund means. As Joe Walsh rightly says, the actual interpretation of defund the police or defund the Pentagon or whatever it may be is you get rid of that institution and you replace it with something else.
15: What you're talking about, wait a minute.
7: So I'm asking you whether you mean a decrease in the amount that you fund these organizations with, or do you believe in abolishing them? Would you abolish the police? Would you abolish the Pentagon? Would you abolish prisons? Yes, no, yes, no, yes,
15: no. If you want to know what me, Brianna, enjoy great things, you can come on my show and we can debate my views at length. But I think what the viewers want to know is...
7: Answer my questions. That's why you're here.
15: Why we're here is
7: that's why you're here.
15: DSA candidates and people who are running for office, not one 40-year-old woman sitting in her apartment in Washington, D.C. So if you want to talk about what the movements to defund the Pentagon are about...
7: Can you answer my questions, please?
15: Wait, it's about asking the question of whether or not we should continuously increase funding an unprecedentedly high budget.
7: It's not.
15: Year after
7: that's
15: year
7: not what defund
15: to an institution
7: means.
15: That literally fails its audits and can't even account for where the money is going.
16: Brianna, defund means no money for,
15: should be funded more. I'm sorry,
16: no
15: Joe?
16: Money for.
7: Defund means you abolish it.
15: No,
7: would
15: those
7: you
15: are two different
7: Brianna,
15: words.
7: Let me try
15: it's
7: one
15: very
7: more time.
15: Piers, that you let use me try, two different words there.
7: Let me try one more time. Let me try one more time, given you don't know what defund actually means.
15: Oh, I know what right? defund because means a lot better than you do, Piers, as evidenced by the fact that you chose to pivot to abolish, because you can discern a distinct difference between those two terms. Defunding, just like when Republicans say they want to defund the Department of Education, they want to defund things day and night. The whole point of DOGE was to defund the national government. And again, I don't see all the hand-wringing about that. The Pentagon, no one here can answer the direct question of whether or not they believe the Pentagon, which has an unprecedentedly large budget that cannot pass an audit for 8-9 years in a row, should get increased funding.
7: Let me try.
15: Do you think that's the case, Joe?
7: Okay, Brianna, Brianna, once again, it's my show, so I do the questions, and then you answer them, or you choose not to. I'm just going to repeat again, whatever your interpretation of defund is, and you clearly have a different one to mine and Joe's, okay.
15: Mine is the English
7: dictionary.
15: Let's
7: park that debate for one moment. Well, it actually means to stop providing money, or it can mean to reduce the amount of money, so it depends
15: absolutely,
7: what interpretation
15: you mean. Absolutely, it can. I'm glad you've acknowledged that now, Piers.
7: But as you know, in the general debate about this, it's been accepted that when people have said defund, they mean abolish. So let me just clarify with you what you personally believe. Would you, in your utopia world, would you abolish the Pentagon, abolish the police, and abolish prisons? Yes or no?
15: Pierce, it's wild that you talk about the general debate about this when you're the one hosting the debate and
7: answer
15: creating the
7: questions.
15: Ambiguity by posing questions
7: answer
15: exactly
7: the
15: like
7: questions.
15: That. Defund means
7: Brianna, would you
15: for.
7: Abolish sure. those
15: abolish
7: institutions?
15: Means get rid of entirely. That is a clear answer to
7: yes.
15: your question. Defund means decrease funding
7: would
15: for.
7: You?
15: Abolish means abolish entirely. Period.
7: I'm asking you if you would abolish them. Would you abolish them?
15: Why do you
7: them?
15: Care what I personally, Brianna Joy Gray, what, I know why you care.
7: Because you're a guest
15: Pierce.
7: On my show.
15: You, no, because you want to make this a conversation about whatever. I am to the left, way
7: I
15: to the left.
7: I just want to
15: GSA,
7: know what
15: to
7: you think.
15: Fair.
7: Why is this no, so difficult? This is excruciating.
15: This is not a referendum on me. This is a referendum on the actual DSA and the candidates
7: Brianna,
15: that you are
7: Brianna,
15: frustrated are
7: Brianna,
15: winning races because
7: Brianna,
15: they're overwhelmingly
7: Brianna,
15: popular. I'm not
7: Brianna,
15: running for office.
7: Brianna, Brianna, you were invited as a guest onto a panel to debate the future of the Democratic Party in light of the
15: right.
7: rise of a Democratic
15: so
7: socialist.
15: So let's debate that.
7: So
15: and not
7: I am
15: my
7: asking you.
15: Beliefs.
7: I wait a
15: we
7: minute,
15: want to
7: Brianna.
15: Talk about the Democratic Party
7: so
15: and
7: I'm
15: the
7: asking
15: DSA
7: you.
15: And the candidates
7: I'm,
15: that are running under
7: given
15: this
7: that the Democratic, given that I'm going to keep talking over you if you keep talking, given that the Democratic Socialist
15: right,
7: candidates
15: right back at you.
7: Espouse yeah. Espouse a philosophy where they want to abolish all these institutions. I'm just asking you, Brianna, whether you personally would like to abolish the Pentagon, the police, and prisons. Yes or no?
15: I, Brianna, think it's Brianna with a sound, think it's absolutely unconscionable. But you can say a kind of mealy mouth, yeah, I think it was really
7: yes
15: bad that
7: no.
15: ICE murdered American citizens in the street, but want to make this a referendum
7: yes no.
15: of whether I, one socialist,
7: yes
15: happens
7: no.
15: to believe in abolishing those programs. To me, the
16: yes,
15: answer
16: she
15: is
16: ain't
15: yes.
16: Gonna do it.
15: The
7: yes
15: absolute
7: no.
15: long-term goal. I just answered the question.
7: Yes or no.
15: The long-term,
7: yes
15: to
7: or
15: me,
7: no.
15: the answer is affirmatively yes.
7: Yes or no, Brianna?
15: I personally, absolutely, me, Brianna Joy Gray, since the world is clamoring for my one woman's opinion, absolutely
7: yes.
15: do believe in abolish the police, abolish the Senate, abolish the Pentagon. I do not think the American war machine, which has caused unfathomable horrors across the globe for the entirety of all of our living memory, should persist.
7: Got it. We've got
15: that. Absolutely, the Pentagon
16: we got
15: is a force
16: it. We got
15: for
16: our
15: evil
16: answer,
15: in the world.
16: Pierce.
15: I think the police.
7: We got it. We got it. We got you on the record.
16: That's a wrap. That's a wrap.
7: We got it. We got it. Brianna. Brianna. It's a wrap. It's a wrap. It's a wrap. Brianna. It's okay. Sorry, Brianna, just to be clear, you've agreed you would abolish the.
15: Yes.
7: Wait a minute, Brianna. Please stop talking. You would abolish the Pentagon and the police. You say, what about prisons? Would you abolish prisons?
15: Oh, they're first on the list. Just like yes. the DSA, Megan Rohmer
7: great.
15: Said,
7: great. Okay.
15: the long-term goal.
7: Let me go to
15: now,
7: Oliver.
15: Me,
7: great, no,
15: clear,
7: it's
15: Pierce.
7: All right. We're done.
15: Now, let me be clear.
7: We're done. We're done.
0: So, she's on the record. Abolish the Pentagon, abolish the police, and abolish prisons. A DSA National Committee member refused to answer the question whether non-citizens who kill or rape should be deported. Stick around for that. 888-971-SAGE, 888-971-7243.

0: Would you like to do...
1: With SRN News, I'm Keith Peters in Washington. Authorities say a man who was arrested at President Trump's Los Angeles area golf course has pleaded not guilty to all charges, including several felonies.
2: The Los Angeles County Sheriff's Department says 38-year-old Janine John Taylor was taking photos and video and had a 16-round magazine with ammunition in his pocket. Authorities recovered a loaded pistol in his car. Taylor was arrested Sunday after appearing to monitor security preparations at Trump National Golf Course, 2 days before the president's fundraiser there. Investigators searched Taylor's home in Downey, California, and found several firearms, magazines and ammunition, body armor, and a notebook that contains what authorities describe as concerning statements. I'm Mike Hempen.
1: There was a close call in the sky involving the president's helicopter.
3: Investigators are looking at why a plane was allowed to take off as President Trump's helicopter approached. Marine One had left the White House with the president on board and was approaching Reagan National Airport near Washington Tuesday. It's an apparent violation of safety procedures put in place after last year's mid-air collision between an airliner and an Army helicopter in the same area. In this case, the airplane that took off was climbing above Marine One as the helicopter approached, so the two aircraft were not on a collision course. The FAA says the air traffic controller was in contact with both the commercial pilot and Marine One pilot at the time. Ed Donahue, Washington.
1: Crews have taken advantage of cooler weather to begin getting a handle on wildfires that have displaced tens of thousands of people around Washington State's second largest city, but hotter, drier, and windier days lie ahead. On Wall Street, a mixed day as the Dow was up by 263 points, the Nasdaq dropping 221. This is SRN News.
4: 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Weather.
5: Tonight, temperatures will reach a low near 70 degrees with occasional glimpses of the sun before it sets this evening. Be prepared for a chance of nightly showers and thunderstorms that might carry its way into tomorrow morning as well. There might be a break in the morning, but there is a chance for some more rain to show up afternoon with a potential for it to carry throughout the day. Otherwise, it's going to be partly sunny, reaching a high near 86 degrees.
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11: 888-971-SAGE, 888-971-7243. I am Larry Elder. We are Salem News Channel. This is a DSA National Political Committee member. Ask simple question. You want to abolish ICE? Do you believe that non-citizens who kill or rape should be deported? Number 38.
0: The vast majority of calls that go into the police are not about violent crime. They're not about dangerous situations where people would want protection from police. One thing that we can see is that when we expand unarmed crisis response, like we've done in Los Angeles, we decrease the cost that we're spending on police and policing in the city, and we improve the outcomes, and we get people who are suffering from, you know, severe mental illness or, you know, what have you, the actual help that they need. So I think there are way better ways to manage.
12: Francis, do you think killers should go to prison?
13: Go ahead, Daniel.
12: Francis, do you think killers should go to prison, rapists should go to prison, and especially, you know, non-citizens? Should non-citizens that are killed or raped, should they be deported?
0: I mean, you know who I think should go to prison are the people who are protecting the Jeffrey Epstein and people
12: so
0: who are...
12: So just answer the question. Do you think people should go to prison for being murderers? This is so simple. You could just say yes.
0: I mean, you
12: people should go
0: question.
12: To jail because
0: do
12: they
0: I,
12: kill
0: do I
12: somebody.
0: Think that billionaires who are stealing...
12: Of course
0: from
12: I believe so, like 99% of Americans.
14: You're not answering the question, Francis.
12: She cannot say.
14: She cannot
12: say.
14: Yeah.
11: You won't say whether a non-citizen who kills or rapes should be deported. Well, I think that the Epstein file. Well, I think billionaires who cheat. Well, I think Bernie Sanders says people like Hassan Piker. Keep in mind. Not only, of course, is he supporting boycott, divest, sanction against Israel. Not only is he calling Israel an apartheid state. Not only is he accusing Israel of committing genocide. He also said that Hamas is 1,000 times better than Israel. And Hassan Piker said America deserved 9/11. Apart from that, number 35.
15: Supporting an extremist Netanyahu government that many of us believe have committed genocide. Do you want to be in a party with people who do that? Do you want to be in a party which has not stood up to the AI industry because they got a lot of money from AI or from crypto? So you could pick, you know, you could pick whatever you want to pick. But I think we need a big tent, and I think people like Piker should be welcome into that, certainly.
11: What about when Piker said that America deserved 9/11, Bernie, number 36?
14: Are you comfortable with El Sayed having a close association with him, given some of his past statements? To give you an example, one of the more controversial ones is that Piker has said America deserved 9/11. Are you comfortable with that association?
15: No, I am not. I think that's a dumb statement. On the other hand, he has a whole lot of followers, and there's a lot of things that he's saying that are making sense to a lot of people. I think, you know, we have to get above cancel culture. You know, when you're doing radio, whatever they do, podcasts 3 hours a day, you say dumb things. I suspect if you go back over your career, there may be one or two things that you said that you may have regretted. But I think what we have got to do is look at the totality of where people are coming from and go.
11: We have to get rid of cancel culture. But Donald Trump's a fascist, but that's not part of getting rid of cancel culture. Abdul El Sayed, who won his primary, again, by 1 point, was asked whether he regrets having campaigned with Hassan Piker, the guy that said all the things I've said, including Hamas is 1,000 times better than Israel. Here's what Abdul El Sayed said, number 39.
16: You know, there's one other guy that you've campaigned with who's raised eyebrows, Hassan Piker.
17: His eyebrows went up. Did you guys see that?
16: I said, raised eyebrows. I raised my eyebrows. Was campaigning with him a good idea?
17: Look, I want to reach out to his viewers. He has a 3 million person platform, and there are things that Hassan and I disagree with, if you watched any of our content together, and there are things that he and I agree with on the question of whether or not we should be guaranteeing people health care or sending our money abroad to drop bombs on other people. We agree. I think we should be providing health care here. On the question of taking on the fascism of the Trump administration, we agree. We should probably take that on.
11: Van Jones of CNN said that Abdul El Sayed's victory shows Muslim kids that they can be anything they want to be in America. Number 37.
18: Yeah.
19: Look, I just want to echo that. If you are a young Muslim kid or an Arab kid, look at these numbers. Look at these numbers right next to us. You can do anything you want to in this country. We need you. We love you. If you're a parent with tears in your eyes tonight, I get it. We can talk about, as the congressman said, the politics later. It's history tonight. And God bless you.
11: Would you have said that if Abdul El-Sayed was a conservative who believed in mass deportation, who believed in lowering taxes, who believed in secure borders, who believed in the SAVE Act? Well, the fact that he won the primary shows young candidate.
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11: 888-971-SAGE, 888-971-7243. I'm Larry Elder. We are Salem News Channel. Nancy is in Philadelphia. Nancy, always nice to hear from you.
2: Hello, Larry.
11: Hey, Nancy.
2: Can you hear me?
11: I hear you fine.
2: Listen, my comment might be a little bit out of sync because when your show is being aired live, that's not when we're hearing it on the East Coast. So it may be a little bit behind time. In any event, what I last heard you say was about Mandami and the bodegas.
11: Right.
2: And obviously, he wants to put them all out of business because they're not halal stores, okay? And in addition, let's drive all the people who own a property that could be arguably worth $1 million or more, which means nothing in New York City, okay? Let's drive them all out, too, so we can take over their properties. And this is a way to turn New York City into the caliphate, like London, okay? And by the way, my personal belief is that everything that's happening right now is so that Hillary Clinton can step forward with all the money she'll get from Alex Soros, who's married to her second daughter, Huma Abedin. And she can step forward and say, I'm the moderate Democrat. You know, you Republicans, you know, and you Trump supporters who don't like Trump, and you know, Donald Trump's a bad guy, and all you Democrats who don't like the crazies on the left, now you can all vote for me, especially the women. All the women should vote for Hillary, because she'll never give up her dream of being president of the United States. No, hell has no fury like a Hillary scorned.
11: Well, Nancy, thank you for calling. I do not doubt that Hillary would love to try it again. There's no way this version of the Democratic Party would support her. She's not left-wing enough. She is not crazy enough. She has said too many things about being a capitalist. So, no, there's no way. Plus, she's lost already, and they want quote-unquote fresh blood. The damage done to New York City, though, I agree with you. It's going to be severe. And as I mentioned, the organization of bodega owners, Asian, Latino, Jewish, Black, Hispanic, are filing a lawsuit to try to stop this. Don't know whether they're going to be successful. But these are the people that people like Mamdani purport to care about, quote-unquote people of color, except for Jews. So it's really going to be interesting to find out how the media covers this. How they talk about the fact that they're not paying rent, not paying taxes, getting their goods at a quote-unquote discount because the government is paying for them, so that the people buying them can get them at 30% less, which means it's going to be a black market. And we'll find out how vigorously the New York Times and the others will be covering this, because it's going to be a disaster. Now, Michael Moore said he will get on his knees and beg for socialists to take over the Democratic Party. I forget Michael Moore's net worth, but I think it's well over $20 million. He's got a bunch of different houses. Number 48.
3: Does it require a change in the establishment and in the way things are done to effectuate the changes you want to see?
4: If I could get on my knees and beg, it would be for exactly what you just said, because we are not going to win the other way. We lost that way when in 24. It's not going to happen if we allow this to happen. We are in charge of this, and we need to get busy right now.
11: He's not looking very good, is he? Looks a little haggard. What is it with people like that in James Carville? Now, following up on what Nancy said about the ultimate end game, this is what Ted Cruz said about the alliance between the Muslim Brotherhood and the DSA, number 49.
5: Does the Muslim Brotherhood also partner with political groups such as the Democratic Socialists of America?
6: Yes, sir, they do.
5: Would you agree that this alliance between the Muslim Brotherhood and the DSA, otherwise known as the Red-Green Alliance, is based on a shared hatred of America, Israel, Western civilization writ large, capitalism, and democracy?
6: Yes, sir, I would. And I would go further as to say it's also united around a revolutionary objective, advocating for the overthrow of the U.S. Constitution.
5: Ms. Claypuck, let's move to you.
11: Debbie Dingell, who succeeded from her husband, Representative Dingell, who died, Michigan, says, there's certain parts of the Abdul Sayed platform that I don't support, but I, you know, we're in a big tent. 43.
9: Just in the last month, Sayed has said Israel should not exist as a Jewish state. I've known you a long time. Can you support that? And if so, how?
10: No, I categorically won't support that. Israel has a right to exist.
9: Then how can you endorse him if he is the candidate in November?
10: Bill, I'm going to be very blunt. There are going to be a lot of things that I don't agree with Mike Rogers on either. And I have told Bill exactly what I think. He then, you know, says, well, this or this, I'm going to get him on record.
11: So somebody who says Israel should not exist in its present constitution. Israel is an apartheid state. Israel's committing genocide. Hamas is 1,000 times better than Israel. Is better because, well, Trump. Anything's better than Trump. The guy who had a Nazi tattoo on his chest until the allegations from other women is better than Trump. A candidate who has tweeted her hostility towards interracial couples, I'm referring to Dara Lisa Avila Chevalier, is better than Trump. Candidates who want to abolish ICE, abolish the police, abolish the Pentagon, get rid of the Senate. Well, it's still better than Trump. Now, thousands of places on the internet have a file with your name on it, your home address, your cell number, your email address. 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
11: 888-971-SAGE, 888-971-7243. I am Larry Elder. We are Salem News Channel. I was fact-checked once by one of these left-wing fact-check organizations. I'm going to revisit that. WNBA star Angel Reese, who happens to be black, said there were no black dolls when she was a little girl. She was born in 2002. There were no black dolls before then? Let's do a little fact-check on that. And stock market hit record highs again today. A Reagan economist says the national economy is doing great. John Stewart interviewed John Fetterman and accused John Fetterman of somehow ignoring the fact that these left-wing candidates and he have a whole lot in common, but his problem is their attitude towards Israel, which John Stewart thinks is a weird line to draw, number 32.
16: So for you, you could agree with them 90%, but Israel is the red line.
17: Absolutely. Israel for me. Like, I can't ever turn my back to Israel after where it's at.
16: So, and I mean no disrespect on this, but that is not our country. You're saying that these candidates may have great ideas for our economy. They may want to do the exact same thing you want to do in terms of getting money out of politics. They may want to increase the social safety net. They may want to change the balance of power from capital back to labor. But if they don't agree with you on Israel, you don't want them in your party.
17: Well, I don't know who you're referencing to specifically.
16: No, I'm referencing what you just said.
17: Name
16: so
17: one.
16: In other words, Syed or AOC or Bernie Sanders, I assume you agree with a lot of what they say economically.
17: And what I'm saying is, like, if you are a DSA member, if you are a member of a specific political party, run under your own banner. And now I think Bill Maher said something very insightful. He said, you know, the DSA are colonizing the Democratic Party. So just be Democrats if you're going to run under the Democratic Party for that. Why have a DSA party for overall? So run on that. And you all understand.
16: It's just an organization. It's not, we have a two-party system. We don't, it's like the Freedom Caucus. In the Republican Party, there are, you know, there's Randy Fine and Ogles and all these nutbags that are also part of an area. And Republicans, I'm sure, may not agree with all of them on all kinds of things. But there is no other party. Well, I guess you could try it. But my point is, if you don't disagree with them on a lot of things, why not use some of that energy? And even like Mamdani in New York is DSA, but there are things in the DSA platform that he disagrees with. And I'm assuming there's probably things in the Democratic platform that you might disagree with, but you don't disavow the entire thing. You're literally saying it's all, we can all have discussions, except when it comes to Israel.
11: When we come back, Elder fact checked on government spending. Don't go away.
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19: News this hour from Town Hall. I'm Keith Peters in Washington. Abdul El-Sayed wins the Democrat Senate primary in Michigan, and now his Republican opponent, former Michigan Congressman Mike Rogers, is weighing in. Correspondent Laura Winters reports.
20: It was a narrow victory, Abdul El-Sayed winning by just a point. He calls Congresswoman Haley Stevens and then holds a news conference in Detroit.
21: And we're going to build a movement that reaches out to everybody. I know not everybody's going to agree with me on everything. That's not how this works. But I do know that they agree with me on the need to beat Mike Rogers.
20: And former Michigan Congressman Mike Rogers, who El-Sayed will face in November, issuing a statement saying Abdul isn't just another liberal, he's an extremist. Laura Winters reporting.
19: Even as hopes increase that a deal on the Strait of Hormuz could be imminent, attacks on shipping in the region continue.
22: Iran and Oman are inching toward a deal to reopen the disputed Strait of Hormuz and potentially bring an end to the war. The emerging agreement calls for ships to enter the Persian Gulf through an Iranian-controlled route and exit through a route controlled by Oman, two regional officials have told the AP. Meanwhile, the Iranian-backed Houthi rebels claimed on Wednesday they'd fired ballistic missiles toward a Saudi oil tanker called the Wafa in the Red Sea. A military spokesman for the Houthis saying the vessel was targeted in the northern Red Sea area off the Saudi port city of Yanbu. There's been no immediate comment from Saudi Arabia. I'm Charles Tillidesma.
19: The state of New Mexico has sued the Department of Justice and Acting Attorney General Todd Blanche, saying the federal government has blocked it from carrying out its own investigation into Jeffrey Epstein's sex crimes. On Wall Street, the Dow by 263 points, the NASDAQ dropped 221. More on these stories at townhall.com.
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19: Scientists are certain that a SpaceX rocket has slammed into the moon as predicted.
31: While no one observed the actual impact, a telescope in Chile spotted what astronomers have identified as the debris plume resulting from the high-speed crash. The leftover rocket segment plowed into the moon after drifting off course for the past year. SpaceX launched the rocket last year with a pair of lunar landers. The company says a combination of solar activity and gravity accidentally put it on a collision course with the moon. SpaceX is working with NASA to avoid any further lunar littering. John Scott reporting.
19: The Federal Aviation Administration is investigating why a plane was allowed to take off as President Trump's helicopter was approaching Reagan National Airport in what appears to be a violation of safety procedures put in place after last year's mid-air collision. News and analysis at townhall.com. From Washington, I'm Keith Peters. Communist China is further tightening its vice grip on Tibet.
24: Beijing has enacted a so-called ethnic unity law that mandates Mandarin as the primary language for schools and government in the autonomous region. Critics argue the law forces assimilation and erodes the rights of Tibetans and other minorities. China contends the policies improve educational opportunities and ensure equal access for ethnic minorities. In Tibet, reminders of Chinese control are everywhere, from billboards to flags. Rich Thomason reporting.
19: The world's fastest growing Ebola outbreak in Congo is still spreading faster than efforts to track it, according to the head of the World Health Organization. Aid workers say there have been 3,874 confirmed cases and 1,751 deaths as of Monday. Health workers in the outbreak's epicenter are striking. More at townhall.com.
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0: Tonight, temperatures will reach a low near 70 degrees with occasional glimpses of the sun before it sets this evening. Be prepared for a chance of nightly showers and thunderstorms that might carry its way into tomorrow morning as well. There might be a break in the morning, but there is a chance for some more rain to show up afternoon with a potential for it to carry throughout the day. Otherwise, it's going to be partly sunny, reaching a high near 86 degrees.
15: Sometimes it seems like America has gone upside down. Sometimes it seems like everybody's lost their mind. Everything we believe in has now become wrong. And what the other side believes in is getting the best of us. Hey, when you start to feel that way, just remember, you're here listening for a reason. You're here because you know the truth, and so do others like you. It's through that knowledge that you learn how to fight this culture war. We have to fight it. We have to win it. AM 1250, The Answer. Puncturing all pretension. It's the Larry Elder Show on AM 1250, The Answer.
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4: Larry Elder here, the sage from South Central, the prince of Pico Union, the czar of common sense, the great Eldersky, Don Lorenzo. Welcome to the program. No victocrats allowed because we've got a few to save. So let's get her teed up!
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11: 888-971-SAGE, 888-971-7243. I am Larry Elder. We are Salem News Channel. I'm going to replay an interview I had with a couple of fact-checkers who fact-checked me one time and said that I was wrong when, in fact, I wasn't. And we're also going to talk about the assertion by a former Medicare executive official who says states aren't really ripping off Medicare, health care. There's no Medicaid, Medicare fraud. I don't know what you're talking about. All of this and more. Trump took the media to task for failing to talk about the consequences of socialism. Number 34.
27: You think, sir, that the Republican Party is hitting home the facts that these people literally want to open up the prisons? They want to they literally want to get rid of private insurance. They want Medicare for all, which means private insurance for none. Are they hammering that home so people get an idea of how radical these agendas are?
28: Well, outside of you and people that happen to be in Fox and a few others, they don't talk about it. Really, they don't. You turn on NBC fake news or ABC, which is the worst of all, or CBS or CNN, any of them. They don't talk about that. They talk about as positive as you can talk, which isn't easy to do. But they don't talk about the consequences, because it's all about the consequences. Right. And a guy like this is just... look at his views, and then they change their views for the election. Now they're actually having to go a little bit right, which is, you know, very hard for them to do. But it's a very sad thing when you look at it. And as far as the Republicans, look, the Republicans talk about it. It's not put on, but they've got to get tougher. They've got to talk, and they've got to talk about how well we're doing. I watched Laura before, and she was saying this is the most incredible. She's giving the numbers, the financial numbers of the trade numbers that just came out today. Our trade deficit is way down. There's never been anything. It's never gone down in history like it has during this a little bit more than a year. Think of that. And she was going over just point after point. I'm saying, how many people report this? People don't know. Then they saw in the economy, Trump is at 42%. I shouldn't be at 40. We have the greatest economy maybe in the history of the world for any country. We have $19.2 trillion being invested in the United States. And if I wouldn't have won, you would have had $10 trillion being taken out of the United States, and your welfare would have doubled and tripled, and we would have had a bankrupt.
11: Now, Art Laffer is the inventor of the Laffer Curve, which argues that you lower taxes and you end up eventually collecting more revenue. Here's what he said about how the economy is doing. Number 44.
29: Polling shows more voters trust Democrats over Republicans when it comes to the economy.
1: Why do you think that's happening now? Is that $4 gas getting to people?
2: I have no idea. It's probably $4 gas or whatever. But the Republicans have been doing a very good job on the economy, at least at the federal level. And I'm very impressed with what they've done. I mean, the giving the personal income tax rate down to 30%, locking that in for permanent, the corporate rate down to 21%, 100% expensing of capital purchases, lowering the death tax. All of those are really wonderful policies that have been put in exclusively by Republicans. I don't think there was one Democratic vote for any of those policies. Anyone who thinks the Democrats are going to run the economy better based upon facts, not words, I think will be sorely mistaken.
11: And this is the chairman of the Economic Council, Kevin Hassett, number 18.
8: There's so many numbers being thrown around, but when you talk to the everyday American, they will tell you that prices at the grocery store are up, mortgage rates are higher, so you have the gas prices at the gas pump. And so, yes, it is true that there is income growth, but then at the same time, Americans out there are saying that they're hurting. Is the White House in touch with what the everyday American is feeling right now?
9: Oh, absolutely. I think that if you look at the last couple of inflation reports, the thing that we got today that showed the Fed's favorite measure actually went down. It was negative for one of the first times in a long time. The Consumer Price Index had a massive, massive decline in the latest monthly report. And it wasn't just because of energy. A lot of the policies that we've been pursuing, like Trump RX, is making it so the drug prices are going down. And so we're mindful of the

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3: $5,000 a year if you can do it, and you're talking about millions of dollars when this person is now 65 years old. This is huge. James Carafano from Heritage and I were talking about the fact that Donald Trump secured the borders in 30 days. We were lied to for 4 years about how secure they were, or that they're as secure as they can be given the absence of comprehensive immigration reform, and that now that they're secured, people on the left have moved on and whined about something else. Here's Trump, number 33.
4: You touched on Iran. They're, you know, it's got to feel like Groundhog Day to you. So, I mean, they're in. They want a deal. The deal's off. I mean, at what point do you say enough? And there's no coming back for Iran.
5: Well, I have plenty of time. You know, people talk about the midterms. For the midterms, they want to see winning. You know, in Venezuela, people were so opposed to what I did in Venezuela. It lasted one day, and now they... Look, we're making hundreds of billions of dollars, and so are they. They're getting, Venezuela's like a different place, but we're taking out hundreds of billions of dollars. They're taking out hundreds of billions of dollars. It's a different place. It's actually become, I mean, they had the tragedy the other day with the problem, as you know, but that was a terrible problem. The earthquake, I guess you'd call it. It was a bad one. But outside of that, I mean, they have a country that is a very happy country again, but we paid for the cost of that war many, many times over. Where have you heard that? But everybody was against it. And then when I won, they all think it was great. Mm-hmm. But nobody talks about it anymore, so I have to talk about it. Nobody talks about the fact that we have the safest border in history. And I probably got elected partially, at least in big part, because of the fact that the border was so bad. 25 million people. You know, people say 14. It's only 19, or it's only 22. It's 25 million people. Probably it's probably more than that. They came pouring into our, totally unchecked and unvetted, pouring into our country. And many of these people are not the people you want in our country. We have drug lords. We have people from many people, millions of people from prisons. 11,000, you've heard me say it, 888 murderers, most of whom or many of whom committed more than one murder. We're getting them all out. We've got so many of them out. We're doing such a good job. But with the hardest thing we inherited the worst inflation in the history of our country. But the worst thing we inherited was the fact that Biden allowed 25 million people, they would not have qualified, many of them, most of them, but many of them, to come into the country. And we're getting them out.
4: Why is...
3: And now nobody even talks about the border, let alone give President Trump credit for securing it. Venezuela, the same thing. Front page article, Newsweek, about what's happening in Venezuela. Under the control of America, inflation down, oil productivity up dramatically, the ratings, approval ratings of America, much higher than the ratings of Donald Trump here in the country. It's incredible. It talks about the assistance America has given Venezuela because of their two earthquakes, far more assistance than the other nonprofits have been doing. And now, no one talks about it. The fact that our allies are now paying for our support for Ukraine. Nobody now talks about it. Not even the headline news anymore. Stock market record highs. 60% of Americans have money in the stock market, either directly or indirectly. Yeah. Well, you know, another day, another Dow record, another S&P record. Let's talk about affordability. Gas prices still lower than they were under Biden and lower than they were under Obama, adjusted for inflation. How often is that factoid mentioned? Does the man get credit for anything? We're going to talk about when I was fact-checked by one of these left-wing organizations when we come back. Stick around for that. Now, whether you're climbing the corporate ladder, launching a new project, or just looking for that extra edge, your brain is your most valuable asset.

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12: 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We are Salem News Channel. 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So here's the deal. I'm on Fox and Friends one morning. This is in 2013. And we're talking about how large government has gone. And I said, in 1900, government at all three levels, federal, state, and local, took just 10% from the American people in taxes. Now it takes almost 35%. And if you put a value on mandates, unfunded mandates, government takes almost half what the American people produce. So I get home, my phone rings. How they got my phone number is beyond me. And it was one of these pundefact organizations. And the guy said, saw you this morning on Fox and Friends. You said that government in 1900 took only 10% of the American people. Do you have a source for this? I said, no, I pulled it out of my butt. Of course I have a source for it. He said, and then now you said right now it takes almost 35%. Do you have a source for that? I said, of course I have a source. I gave him a source. And now, and finally you said that if you add up the cost of mandates, that's when the government tells you to do something, plus the taxes, it takes almost 50%. I said, yeah. Do you have a source? I said, gave him several sources. So newspaper came out a few days later, had one of these meters, and it said, Elder is half right. And I was not amused. And to their credit, they agreed to come on my show, and we talked about it. Number 50.
13: My next guest is editor of Pundefact. Pundefact has been set up by the Tampa Bay Times in November of 2013. Aaron Shrockman is editor of Pundefact. Mr. Shrockman, thank you very much for coming on. I appreciate it.
14: Great to be here, Larry.
13: Hi. I'm here, obviously, because of your fact-checking the statement that I made on Crossfire. Do you think that the rating that your reporter gave me is a fair rating?
14: I do, and I can explain a little bit of our process, because it's really meant to be open and transparent. Every fact check we do, we talk to you for this, and you're very helpful. We also reach out to experts, which we did in this case. I think the reporter contacted 8 or 9 different economists or tax policy experts. And then we go through our process, and we do our analysis, and she recommends a rating on our Truthometer. And then a group of 3 editors, or kind of sit as a jury, kind of votes. And they came up again with our rating here that your statement was mostly false.
13: Well, Mr. Shrockman, was the verdict unanimous?
14: I think the verdict was unanimous. I'll tell you, I can't specifically remember. I would say 80% of the time it's unanimous, 20% of the times we have the conversation. I can tell you, Larry, your particular statement, like so many, sometimes are difficult to reach an ultimate judgment.
13: Well, let's go over the statement, if you don't mind, Mr. Shrockman.
14: Sure, yeah, of course.
13: First, let me read it. Here's what I said, and this is what you fact-checked. Uh-huh. It's 3 sentences. The first one doesn't count, because the first sentence is, my problem is this, we'll ignore that. It's the second 2 sentences. In 1900, at all 3 levels of government, federal, state, and local, government took less than 10% of the American people's money. Now we're talking about 35%, and when you add a dollar value to mandates, we're talking almost 50%, end of quote. So let's go over it. The first part, in 1900, at all 3 levels of government, federal, state, and local, government took less than 10% of the American people's money. And the reason we're going over it, Mr. Shrockman, is because the letter that I got from your reporter said that she wanted to fact-check all my claims, plural. So I'm assuming that there are several claims in these 2 sentences that she fact-checked. The first one, again, in 1900, at all 3 levels of government, federal, state, and local, government took less than 10% of the American people's money. Is that true or false?
14: I believe it's much closer to true than false. I don't want to get into fact checking live on television, on radio. Fair enough.
13: Okay. The next one, now we're talking about 35% today at all 3 levels. Is that true or false?
14: I would say on spending, you appear to be close based on the math. I think there is a difference of opinion, revenues versus spending. You said government took,
13: right.
14: The debt of $17 trillion is in money they took that they spent. Minus the technicality, I think you're in the ballpark. How about that?
13: Okay. So the first 2 parts of my statements, the amount that took at all 3 levels of 1900 checks out. The second part, the amount they take right now, 35% or so, that checks out. So the only part we're quarreling with is where I add the 35% plus the dollar value to the mandates to get to 50%. That's the issue that we're having here.
14: I think you're right.
13: Okay,
14: yes.
13: Now then, I'm trying to figure out how I am mostly false when 2 of the 3 statements that I made, you've now agreed are true. Let me finish. And when your reporter wrote me, she said, I want to check all of his claims, plural. I've made three claims here. The size of government in 1900, the size of government right now, and what the size would be if we were add of dollar value to the mandates. Two of those you've agreed are on the money. The only one we're quarreling over is the latter one. Even if you and I disagree on the latter one, how do I get a mostly false when two of them are the three are accurate?
14: Sure. And this goes back to a little bit of our process, which is really important. And I think you summarized everything very well.
13: One of the tricky
14: things about fact-checking, quite frankly, is dealing with numbers and dealing with claims that have multiple facts in one or two sentences, right?
13: Mm-hmm.
14: And so one of the things that we learned, and this is Pundit Fact is brand new. It's just been around since the start of the month, but it comes based on something called PolitiFact, where we fact-checked more than 8,000 statements since 2007. And so one of the things that we learned is that it's really hard to do essentially judge the truthfulness, if you will, of a long statement like that, because, you know, if one of them is, say, mostly true, and one of them is maybe true, and then one of them is something less than that, how do you kind of, like, put that in a blender, you know, spin it up and kind of spit out one statement, you know, one rating? And so what we try to do, and what we did in this case, is we wanted to be as specific as possible as to the claim that most people, I think, if they would listen to you on Crossfire, and you did a great job, that they would hear and they would be most interested to know. And so we had to boil it down to something that we could kind of focus in on. And that to us was the third part of your claim, because I think really, and you, I think you would agree, that's the most eye-catching number, that the idea that every dollar you make, almost 50 cents of it is going to the government. And so that's really, we thought that was what we wanted to focus in on, because that's the claim that, you know, when you said it, that's the number that, because I was watching on TV, that was the thing that jumped up and I said, whoa, is that right? And that's generally our test. And so while the first two numbers are accurate or close to accurate, that doesn't necessarily mean that we're not going to check and look in that third number and focus there, because we thought that was the most critical one, especially for viewers, to get a good understanding of not only our tax policy going back, but also looking forward. And then lastly, trying to measure the cost of regulations and mandates.
12: We come back, the rest of it, by the way, they said that I was mostly wrong, not half true, that I was mostly wrong. We continue.

0: Washington, Abdul El Sayed wins the Democratic Senate primary in Michigan. And now his Republican opponent, former Michigan Congressman Mike Rogers, is weighing in. Correspondent Laura Winters reports.
1: It was a narrow victory, Abdul El Sayed winning by just a point. He calls Congresswoman Haley Stevens and then holds a news conference in Detroit.
2: And we're going to build a movement that reaches out to everybody. I know not everybody's going to agree with me on everything. That's not how this works. But I do know that they agree with me on the need to beat Mike Rogers.
1: And former Michigan Congressman Mike Rogers, who El Sayed will face in November, issuing a statement saying Abdul isn't just another liberal, he's an extremist. Laura Winters reporting.
0: Even as hopes increase that a deal on the Strait of Hormuz could be imminent, attacks on shipping in the region continue.
3: Iran and Oman are inching toward a deal to reopen the disputed Strait of Hormuz and potentially bring an end to the war. The emerging agreement calls for ships to enter the Persian Gulf through an Iranian-controlled route and exit through a route controlled by Oman, two regional officials have told the AP. Meanwhile, the Iranian-backed Houthi rebels claimed on Wednesday they'd fired ballistic missiles toward a Saudi oil tanker called the Wafa in the Red Sea, a military spokesman for the Houthis saying the vessel was targeted in the northern Red Sea area off the Saudi port city of Yanbu. There's been no immediate comment from Saudi Arabia. I'm Charles Tillidesma.
0: The state of New Mexico has sued the Department of Justice and acting Attorney General Todd Blanche, saying the federal government has blocked it from carrying out its own investigation into Jeffrey Epstein's sex crimes. On Wall Street, a mixed day as the Dow was up by 263 points, the Nasdaq dropped 221. This is SRN News.
4: 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Weather.
5: Tonight, temperatures will reach a low near 70 degrees with occasional glimpses of the sun before it sets this evening. Be prepared for a chance of nightly showers and thunderstorms that might carry its way into tomorrow morning as well. There might be a break in the morning, but there is a chance for some more rain to show up afternoon with a potential for it to carry throughout the day. Otherwise, it's going to be partly sunny, reaching a high near 86 degrees.
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12: 888-971-SAGE, 888-971-7243. I am Larry Elder. We are Salem News Channel again. In 2013, I was on Fox and Friends talking about the size of the government. And I said in 1900, government took less than 10% from the American people at all three levels, federal, state, and local. Now it takes about 35%. When you add the cost of mandates, it's almost 50%. Got a call from one of these fact-check organizations and a letter And they asked me to provide sources for my three assertions. I gave them sources. And a few days later, big article that said Larry Elder is, quote, mostly false. To their credit, when I invited them on my radio show, they came. Let's continue.
13: Aaron Shirachman is my guest, editor of PundiFact. Now, Aaron, I'll tell you why I think that you're unfair to me. Regarding the last one, you've acknowledged that Grover Norquist's organization puts the figure of government taking even higher than the one I did. But then you quote other experts to say that, well, nobody really knows. It's hard to put a value on it. It's subjective. Fair enough. But that doesn't make my statement mostly wrong.
14: I think,
13: may I say one more thing, too, please? Yeah. And the other reason is because of the way you evaluated the statement made by Ed Schultz the day before. Ed Schultz, of course, is left wing. He comes on television. And he says that Chris Christie fired 6,000 teachers. It turns out the number we're talking about is 4,500, so he's off by 33%. And Chris Christie didn't fire anybody directly. The people that left were laid off or they retired. And so the statement is really wrong. And instead of saying mostly false or false, you said he was half true. Now, how is that half true and I'm mostly false?
14: I would say, Larry, it is. You can look at any of our two statements of the 8,000 that we've checked in the abstract, and you can reach a bad comparison conclusion by looking at them. Let's take another one that we just did this week, too. A former advisor to George W. Bush, a guy named Brad Blakeman. The farm bill, 90% of the farm bill is food stamps. And so what kind of farm bill is a farm bill if 90% of it is for food stamps? Well, the number was 80%. So he was off again, a numbers claim in which he was off. We gave that statement a mostly true. So if you compared, for instance, if you compare that statement to Ed Schultz, you'd say you maybe reach a different conclusion about our point of view. And the reason I say that is it's really important is that we take a lot of care on what we do. And what I like about this conversation, Larry, is really important is that for the most part, I don't think you're quibbling with our reporting. I think you think we set out to do a pretty good job.
13: I think you are unfair. She sends me a letter and she calls my figures, my claims, plural, eye-popping. And if you think eye-popping, plural, that means you're not just talking about the 50%, you're talking about the 10% and the 35% as being eye-popping. I'm willing to submit, Aaron, I could be wrong, I don't know, Katie, I'm willing to submit when she's watching me, she said, really? Government only took 10% in 1900? Really? Government takes 35% now? That's eye-popping. And now that you found out that I was accurate, you've ignored it. You should have at least said Elder was right about those two things, wrong about this one, or at least this one's arguable. But giving me a mostly false when you gave Schultz a half true, that is just incredibly unfair, Aaron.
14: I think, and this is going to be a difference of opinion. I don't like the idea that what PundiFact is trying to do is describe whether or not you're telling the truth, right? I see us as a way, a second screen for people who watch Crossfire or are listening to this radio show to go and say, hey, I want to learn more about that. And I also want to learn the sources. I want to have the links. I want to be able to look through everything. And I also want to go through the lens of a fact checker, someone who's coming through this with only one special interest, and that's the getting the facts straight. And I can tell you, and we can disagree on specific rulings, and trust me, we hear it from folks on the right and on the left a lot. We do our best to try to approximate where on the truth meter a claim falls. And we're not perfect, but we think that ultimately people should be held accountable to their words. And so in this case, we're having a difference of opinion about that 50% of people's money is spent on taken essentially for either taxes or mandates.
13: Yep. We're going to take a quick hard break and then we'll talk in just a second, okay? Aaron Shirachman is my guest, editor of PundiFact, Talk Radio 790 KBC. Aaron Shirachman is editor of PundiFact, and he graciously agreed to come on the show to talk about their fact-checking of a statement that I made on Crossfire. Aaron, again, thank you very much for sticking through the break. Real quickly, do you believe that there is a left-wing media bias?
14: I don't. I do think...
13: You don't?
14: I don't think there's left-wing media bias. I mean, I think that, quite frankly, every single person probably brings some bias to some reporting they do on some level, right? I grew up in Pennsylvania, and I'm a Phillies fan. I don't think I'd want me writing about the Phillies.
13: Aaron, you think most reporters are nonpartisan, or are they lack a affection for either party?
14: I think most of the reporters that I work with at the Tampa Bay Times and PolitiFact, I think absolutely. I do.
13: Fair enough.
12: does not believe that there is a media bias. 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
12: 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My final minutes with the people from the Fact Check organization that claimed that I was mostly false.
13: The other thing I wanted to ask you about in your analysis of what I said is you include a statement made by a guy named Brian Camp. He's a tax professor at Texas Tech. Mr. Elder's statement is too vague to be useful for any purpose other than generating hallelujahs from the choir he is preaching to, end of quote. What was the point in including that quote?
14: Well, I think it seems
13: unnecessary and just a hit on me for no reason. Am I wrong?
14: I mean, I think you're entitled to your opinion. I think what Katie and the reporter are trying to do there is add in another voice from another expert who studies this stuff for a living. And I think he's suggesting that it's he's suggesting in a colorful way that it's a very difficult number to reach when it comes to trying to put a percentage on the cost of mandates and regulations, a net cost of mandates and regulations on the American people.
0: Mm-hmm. What do you think the cost is?
14: I have no idea.
0: Do you think it's important to know or important to find out or get some sort of ballpark? I'm asking.
14: Oh, I think it would certainly be very useful, and I think,
0: How far off do you think I am?
14: Again, you're asking questions that I don't know. I'm a fact checker, so
0: I'm mostly false, I would assume you must have some idea of how off I am.
14: And this is a different thing. I would say that one thing that's very important to note about PolitiFact and PunditFact is what we're doing is when you say something. Just like the president or Mitt Romney or John Stewart or Rachel Maddow, there is an expectation that it be true. And so it is not near, in our cases, we want to try to find what is the truth. But in the absence of truth, if we know, for instance, that a number is difficult to prove or not easy to discern, we're going to point that out. And so,
0: Aaron, you say absence of truth. You've already acknowledged I was right when I said government at all three levels took less than 10% in 1900. I'm right that at all three levels it takes 35%. The only quarrel is how much value to put on the cost of mandates. And you've agreed that there is a cost. We just don't know quite what the cost is. But how I'm getting mostly false when you agree that there's a value to it, it blows my mind. It really does.
14: Well, I'm not necessarily agreeing that there's I'm agreeing that there's a gross cost to mandate and regulations. I'm not agreeing that there's a net cost simply because I'm not a researcher. I haven't studied this. Secondly, even
0: the economists that you quote say that there's a cost.
14: Correct. And they don't know what it is.
0: And what you say is they're unwilling to say Elder's definitively right. I never said anything definitive about what I said. I said almost 50%, which I would have thought would also have given me some wiggle room. So again, I'm belaboring the point, Aaron.
14: That we're not talking about that are really important. That, for instance, the 35% number, which you're quoting several times, also factors in Medicare and Social Security. Those are benefits to, quite frankly, all Americans. And so to say that number is accurate, you're also forgetting that a lot of that money will eventually, some of that money, I don't know how much, will return to Americans. And so really there are other things that in your statement that
0: Aaron, you guys said I was accurate. You said I was accurate.
14: But I also said it's more complicated picture. I'm saying you said they take, but they also give, right? The cost of mandates and regulations. Okay, so are we talking about things like building the highway system? Well, there's certainly a benefit to the highway system as well. I mean, the government could choose not to build one, but then, people would, that was the private sector would have to come in, that somebody would pay for it anyway.
0: The point is, it's
14: a very difficult thing to prove.
0: And Aaron, the organization that is headed up by Grover Norquist put a number on it. You just didn't like it.
14: Well, yes, because in fact it's a gross number. That number, I think, it did not try to factor in any of the benefits, any of the benefits that the American people get for sending their dollars to Washington or, in my case, Tallahassee.
0: All right. Bottom line, Aaron Schrockman, I think you were soft on Ed Schultz, hard on me. I think you were unfair, and I think there's a bias.
14: Well, I would say this. To me, anything other than a true rating is we're saying there's something more about the statement that needs to be kind of considered. And a half true isn't a good reading.
0: It's better than mostly wrong, mostly false, which is what you gave me.
14: Well, and I think
0: I am respectfully requesting that you revisit this and put out a new statement and change it.
14: Yeah,
0: respectfully requesting that.
14: I understand. I think there's with your specific statements, again, I don't want to get into the comparison because I can find other items that, would make, I don't even know what they would say because any two items in isolation, you can make any conclusion you want to reach. I would say this. For me, again, two major issues. One was the 50% number, or almost 50%
0: number.
14: Almost
0: 50%. Mm-hmm.
14: Yes. Very difficult number to figure out. We couldn't find anyone who agreed with the Americans for Tax Reform number or your number and can come up with a number. So that's number one. The second thing, which is also really important that we didn't get to really talk about, again, is you said the government takes almost 50% of your money, Americans' money.
0: Mm-hmm.
14: That is not accurate because you are equating the money that we send to Washington or Tallahassee with the money that the government spends. We're only looking at spending. So you're including $17 trillion in debt that they never took out of my paycheck or your paycheck.
0: Aaron, the bottom line is reasonable people can disagree, but my figure was not outlandish. It does not warrant a mostly false rating, in my opinion. But, Aaron, I got to run. Thank you for coming on. I appreciate it. And again, I'm respectfully requesting that you revisit this and do another analysis.
14: Okay, Larry. Thank you for your time.
0: Got it.
12: Well, that was entertaining. Angel Reese is a WNBA star. She said this about her role as a role model, number 45.
1: What were some of the dolls you played with when you were little?
2: Honestly, I didn't have a lot of dolls because I didn't have dolls that really looked like me much. And that's why I kind of really wanted to make sure this was super intentional because now that they have a doll that looks like you and nails and hair, but also you can be a killer on the court as well. So that was something that was important for me when getting the doll.
12: So now she has a doll and she wants to be intentional because she says when she was growing up, she didn't have a black doll. She was born in 2002. 1968, Mattel introduced Christy, the first black doll in the Barbie family. Now, Christy was just a friend rather than Barbie herself, but in 1980, Mattel released the first doll officially named Black Barbie. The doll was designed by a black designer named Kitty Black Perkins, who became Mattel's first black fashion designer. 1980s, Mattel steadily expanded the range of black Barbies with different skin tones, different facial appearances, facial features, hairstyles, careers, body types, and fashions. 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
24: In 1796, George Washington made one of the most consequential decisions in American history. He chose not to seek a third term as president. So why does that matter? Because America was not built on permanent rulers. It was built on ordered liberty. Faith teaches that authority is a stewardship, not a possession. Leaders are accountable to God for how they use power. And why does that still matter today? Because republics survive when leaders respect limits and citizens defend them. Washington's lesson still stands. A republic is preserved when power has limits. And public service remains a duty to God and country, not a path to personal rule.
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12: 888-971-7243, 888-971-SAGE. I am Larry Elder, Salem News Channel. Senator John Kennedy tried to get a handle around how much fraud is costing the American taxpayer. Number 29.
5: Now, what's your best guess as to how much per year this cheating costs the federal taxpayer?
6: We released the report on this yesterday, Senator, and estimated that it's $33 billion. It was $33 billion in 2024.
5: Okay. And that's $33 billion that is taken away from the people who really need Medicaid. Is that right?
6: Yes.
5: Okay. Has anybody gone to jail for doing this?
6: Not to my knowledge.
5: Don't you think we ought to start putting people in jail for cheating?
6: I think that it's financial fraud against the federal government, yes.
12: And this deputy administrator over these programs gave a major update on the fraud crackdown in California, number 28.
7: I want to build on that with an update on one of the areas where we've made the most progress, hospice. Since President Trump took office, 1,076 hospices have been removed from the Medicare program in California alone. This represents a 47% reduction in the number of California hospices compared to the peak during the Biden administration. To put that in context, Los Angeles County alone had more than 1,850 hospices. So these are hospices that are no longer under review. They're not on a watch list. They are gone, thrown out of the program entirely, unable to bill Medicare, unable to touch another taxpayer dollar, unable to take advantage of another vulnerable beneficiary.
12: This former Medicaid official, however, says states are not cheating. Senator Kennedy, not amused. Number 40.
5: Sir, I'm sorry. Don't you think we ought to put people in jail for cheating?
9: Senator, I do not believe states are cheating.
5: You don't believe they're
9: cheating? I do not believe that.
5: If they were cheating, what planet did you just parachute in from? Sir?
9: Sir,
5: you don't believe states are cheating?
9: I've worked on this program for a long time.
5: But I'm going to be sure I understand.
9: It's not perfect,
5: but
9: states do not cheat.
5: You don't believe states are cheating?
9: I do not believe states are cheating.
5: Do you believe in the tooth fairy? Sir? Do you believe in the Easter Bunny? Do you believe that Jimmy Hoffa died of natural causes? You're not answering.
9: I do not believe states are cheating in their administration of the Medicaid.
12: Let's do this again tomorrow. Be on time. I will. God bless.
10: What can I say? Mamba out.
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26: 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Put down the mic.
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29: News this hour from Town Hall. I'm Keith Peters in Washington. Abdul El Sayed, an insurgent former public health official who harnessed Democratic frustration with the party establishment, narrowly defeated Congresswoman Haley Stevens in Michigan's U.S. Senate primary, setting up a crucial test for leftist progressives in a key battleground state. Senate Majority Leader John Thune says he's looking forward to the general election in Michigan after Democrats nominated El Sayed, who will face off against Republican Mike Rogers.
8: I think it's a great contrast. Rogers is a great candidate, very experienced, ran last time, learned a lot, and I think is running a terrific campaign, and fortunately benefited this time from not having to have a divisive primary like what happened in his last race.
29: The outcome of the Michigan Senate race could decide control of the U.S. Senate. A heavily armed man who was checking out security at Trump National Golf Club in Rancho Palos Verdes, California, ahead of the president's visit there, is under arrest.
13: The 38-year-old facing five charges, including a felony, staff spotting him scoping out security on Friday prior to the president's visit there on Tuesday. Court documents say the suspect was wearing an earpiece while taking pictures and videos of security guards and surveillance cameras on the property. The suspect returned again on Saturday, and that's when he was arrested. Detectives finding bullets in his pocket and a loaded gun in his car. When they search his home, they find a rifle, body armor, and a notebook reportedly containing disturbing statements about the president.
29: Correspondent Laura Winters reporting. Iran and Oman have moved closer to an agreement on the Strait of Hormuz. This comes after President Trump said a deal to reopen the critical waterway could be announced soon. The Strait's closure has driven up global fuel prices. More at townhall.com.
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29: The Trump administration is turning up the pressure on Mexican cartel bosses. Willie Nelson reports.
31: Acting Attorney General Todd Blanche is announcing a major new rewards package targeting leadership of the Jalisco New Generation cartel.
32: We're also announcing today with the State Department more than $100 million in rewards for information leading to the arrest of not only the five that were just unsealed today, but three indicted, previously unsealed cases against additional CJNG leadership.
31: The move expands existing cases against one of Mexico's most violent and powerful criminal organizations. Willie Nelson, the White House.
29: The state of New Mexico has sued the Department of Justice and Acting Attorney General Todd Blanche, saying the federal government has blocked it from carrying out its own investigation into Jeffrey Epstein's sex crimes. The lawsuit was filed in federal court on Wednesday. News and analysis at townhall.com. From Washington, I'm Keith Peters. Clear blue skies don't always mean smooth flying. Even in calm weather, extreme heat can disrupt flights and travel plans.
33: American Airlines recently offered compensation to customers who voluntarily gave up their seats after temperatures hit 114 degrees in Las Vegas. Aviation experts say air becomes thinner when it's extremely hot, and that makes it more difficult for aircraft to take off safely. Heat-related challenges can also affect airports with shorter runways or at higher elevations when the weather isn't that severe. Rich Thomason reporting.
29: Scientists say they're certain that a SpaceX rocket has slammed into the moon as predicted. While no one observed the actual impact, a telescope in Chile spotted what astronomers have identified as the debris plume resulting from the high-speed crash. More on these stories at townhall.com. I'm Keith Peters.
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0: Featuring the music of Dick Tunney and the Dream in Color Orchestra. 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It's Kevin McCullough, Monday through Friday, on That Kevin Show. And now, from the Connors and Sullivan Broadcast Studios, the man who is not what he wants to be, but is way grateful that he's not who he used to be, here.
5: Come in, it's That Kevin Show, and we have a great edition for you coming up today. You know, on the Wednesday edition, we sometimes take a little time out to talk about wellness. And I just want to point you, if you've ever struggled with weight, if you've ever struggled with losing it or trying to lose it and it doesn't seem to be able to come off or anything else, we are going to give you the solution in hour two that you have been looking for. You do not want to miss this. Please, please, please stick around. Hour two. Dr. Ashley Lucas will join me, and she has helped more than 13,000 people lose significant amounts of weight. And I'm just coming off of a conversation last night with one of my cousins who is actually in the New York tri-state area to visit just last night. And we were talking about this very topic. You may know that I have lost 14 pounds of my own through my PhD weight loss just over the last couple of weeks. MyPhDWeightLoss.com for more information on how you can do that. And the phone number, if you want to call them, is 864-644-1900. And I would encourage you to do it because this has been the best program I've ever seen work. And it's helped me, and I don't feel like I'm suffering or I'm losing or I'm missing out on anything in this program, which is how I felt when I've lost weight with other processes before. But I just think it's so important that if you've struggled with your weight, if you've been one of these people that are like nothing works, please stick around an hour or two today. We have got some real help on the way for you, and I hope that you'll be here for it. I also find it interesting that in the day after a lot of elections were held in a lot of states on the primary side of the equation, and remember the difference that Kevin always tells you about what it is to have a primary election and what it is to have a general election. Primary elections are where people vote for purity. General elections are where you vote to stop the greatest evil. And the Democratic Party right now is demonstrating, and I'm not saying this as a partisan, I'm being objective. They are objectively demonstrating a fundamental shift in what they believe and will accept as a party from anything that's been recognizably the Democratic Party in generations past. My grandparents, my mom's parents and my dad's parents were both, in essence, JFK Democrats. They all thought that the government should be there to help you some. They'd all lived through World War II. They saw what FDR did to try to help the country survive the war. So they didn't have this animus towards government being overreaching and, you know, abusing powers and so forth. They had a view of government that was very, benevolent, that the government was there and was helping people in rough times. That changed around the time of Jimmy Carter for most of them. And you would hear Ronald Reagan go on to say, you know, the scariest thing that can be uttered is, hello, we're here from the government and we're here to help. one of my grandfathers, who, you know, eventually changed parties, came to understand that was, in fact, a real problem, that we didn't want government too involved in things. But that's not the Democratic Party that we're talking about now. What we're talking about in these primary elections, and the voters are showing in state after state after state, that what you have here is a socialist, Marxist, communist takeover of the Democratic Party, and their ideas, which are already really bad on their face, like subsidizing government grocery stores in New York, that's already running into a buzzsaw with Mamdani. Mamdani tried to promise free to no cost to low cost rides for public transportation. That went bust. He's bragging about how he's chasing all of the billionaires out of his city, but those billionaires pay a good portion of the tax revenue that the city operates on. So he's losing the ability to resource his ideas. And yet, in Democratic primary after Democratic primary, you have this incredible kind of turnout for the socialist. But let me just add this caveat. It's only the primary. I'll also add this caveat to the Republican side. Trump is racking up wins big time. MAGA's doing great in the primary cycle. But MAGA and the socialists are kind of two opposite ends of the spectrum. And the middle of the country, which is where the decision will be made, you know, in terms of Congress and so forth, they're looking at all this. And their options right now are lean towards MAGA and be very pro-American, be proud of your country, fight for justice and for equality and fairness and all the things that are, you know, typical American stuff, or vote for the Democrats and vote for the freebies and the giveaways and, you know, what will you do for me?

0: my only daughter, to get some back to school medical checkups done. And I was so pleased. Lower copay, lab work that was automatically covered. Don't have to submit a whole bunch of stuff and hope that the medical cost sharing program that I was part of was going to in some way take care of it. It just got taken care of. And I can say that I'm happy about that because that was not the case just a few months ago. And it was all because of Vic and his team at DFW Direct Insurance that helped us get the improved coverage that we have for lower cost. And that's not like any other advertiser I've ever had before. 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
3: In 1796, George Washington made one of the most consequential decisions in American history. He chose not to seek a third term as president. So why does that matter? Because America was not built on permanent rulers. It was built on ordered liberty. Faith teaches that authority is a stewardship, not a possession. Leaders are accountable to God for how they use power. And why does that still matter today? Because republics survive when leaders respect limits and citizens defend them. Washington's lesson still stands. A republic is preserved when power has limits, and public service remains a duty to God and country, not a path to personal rule.
4: 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He detonates them. Kevin McCullough on AM 1250, The Answer.

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1: All right, welcome back. Kevin McCullough, glad to have you with us. It's That Kevin Show, everything online at thatkevinshow.com, including our long-running series, How Do We Live? It's there in podcast form every single day, and I hope that you come back and take avail of it. If you have not had a chance to hear it live, these shepherds that come and spend a week with us, I really value that time. And I know that they really care about encouraging you in the same process. What are we encouraging each other about? Well, if you're not a believer, this may not make sense, but that's okay. I'm going to challenge you with it anyway. I believe that we as Christians, those of us that follow Jesus, have a calling to impact the culture. And we live in a culture that may not like God, may not like his word especially. They may even be fine with the generic version of God in their own brain, but when you attach that God to a Bible that has biblical attributes attached to it in terms of who he is, that becomes a completely different matter. And certainly here in the New York tri-state area, but I think in a lot of Western culture, the people that believe in those things are looked upon with suspicion or even outright hostility. Which brings us back to Psalm 27, which is what we're talking about this week with Ryan Batesel of Emergence Church in New Jersey, where the writer says in verse 2, though the armies encamp around me want to eat my flesh, want to kill me, and not just one of them, but an entire army of them, taking me, 1,700 to 1 in odds, that I will not fear. Because God is with us, and we're looking at this entire chapter this week. And Ryan, it's been a really illuminating discussion thus far, so thank you again for doing it. But we're getting into a chapter now where the focus changes a little bit, and it's noticeable in the language, but what are we looking at?
2: Yeah, I think what we're seeing now is, he gave us these great truths of we don't need to fear because God is with us. And the heart of that is when God's the most beautiful thing, right? And so if the most beautiful thing in our life can't be ever taken from us, like we really don't have to live in fear. And now you got it right, Kevin. You can feel it almost. It shifts a bit to how do we build that heart? Like what's the weight room, what's the exercises in our life that begin to build that heart? And that's the next couple verses in the passage.
1: So why don't you just touch on them, sure. Read them for us and then tell us what they mean.
2: You know what? I actually don't have my
1: Bible. Okay, let me read them for you, and we'll go from there.
2: And it would be cool. It would be cool if I just ripped it right out of memory. Right. You'd be very impressed.
1: Well, you do memorize a good chunk of your messages every week, so you probably have inputted whatever's in to this week's sermon. But let me just pick up on verse 7. Hear my voice when I call. Lord, be merciful to me and answer me. My heart says of you, seek his face, your face, Lord, I will seek. Don't hide your face from me. Don't turn your servant away in anger. You've been my helper. Don't reject me or forsake me, God, my Savior. That's just verses 7 through 9 there.
2: Yeah, nice. And this gets into some of what we began to hit on yesterday about just the importance of building the posture of, hey, I'm going to seek God. I'm going to seek him. And really two ways. One, corporately, which was so helpful, what you shared yesterday about the need to get around the people of God in times of fear, in times where things are hard. Don't run and don't isolate. That's where people get in huge trouble. And, I was thinking yesterday, throughout the day, a little bit after we hung up, I think a lot of Christians don't realize how encouraging their presence is on a Sunday. People might feel like I'm not doing anything. I'm just here. I don't think people even understand me being in this room is probably an encouragement to someone. Them seeing me here, me saying hello. I think we really miss that sometimes. And so the importance of corporate seeking. And then I think the importance of individual seeking. What are the habits and disciplines and routines in how I seek the Lord personally and privately? That's going to cultivate this courage that comes only from the Lord in my relationship with him.
1: If you will, holding to your gym analogy, these are the reps. These are the things we make practical habits of, and hopefully they become a routine that, that helps us shape our spiritual outlook.
2: You know, and before we even jumped on the radio today, we were talking a little off the phone about Kobe and Jordan. And one of the things that set Kobe Bryant apart was he would get a workout in before anyone else. He was famous for 4 a.m. workouts where he would go and he'd shoot around. He just felt like, hey, by me putting this time in, I'm putting time in that no one else is, and I'm going to make sure to get some extra reps every day over my competition. And, hey, that's cool with basketball, but it's far more powerful if we find to go, how do I get a little extra time with the Lord each day, even if it means setting my alarm 15 minutes earlier? I'm just going to get in his word. I'm going to get some time in prayer. I might bring a journal with me and write some thoughts down, but I want to put in the work because in the day of trouble, just like Kobe knew in the big moment, in the big game, I put the time in the day of trouble, by the grace of God, I'll put some time in and the fruit's going to come out.
1: Yeah.
2: You know, that's the seeking piece.
1: And he goes into verse 10 and 11 with even kind of an ultimatum, like, even if my father and mother forsake me, the Lord, you'll receive me. Teach me your way. Lead me in a straight path because of my oppressors. Do not turn me over to the desire of my foes, for false witnesses rise up against me, spouting malicious accusations. We've all had those moments in our lives, I'm sure. But he's saying the seeking of God's face, especially in the times where it gets really hard, that's where you know God's presence the most.
2: Yeah, and this gets us to the second thing, and we're not just seeking, but we want to be taught by God, right? Like James says, we don't just want to hear God's word, we actually want to do it, you know? And that's really the teaching piece. And this one comes down to, for me, just personally, here's how I think about it. What are my go-to verses in these moments that I've forged into my heart? And so, you know, two I think of. One for me is real simple. God is my shield, right? And so if God's my shield, that's a good shield. and I can walk pretty courageously into anything if God is my shield. The other thing, it was just really freeing for me, is, hey, it's appointed for man to die once and after that to face judgment. And the truth is, and this was big for me as a father, because, you know, I used to think I nothing bothered me, and then I had kids and I realized I don't think I ever really cared about anyone. I don't think I was fearless. I just don't think I cared about anything. And then I did care about something, and I cared that they lived, and I felt a real responsibility to make sure they lived. And part of that was good, and part of that was fear, because the truth is, at the end of the day, yes, I'm to love my children. I'm to pray for them, share the gospel with them, try to give them truth and good example. I don't ultimately keep them alive. That at the end of the day, that's God's role. Mm-hmm. And some of my fear early in my parenting crept in because I was trying to do something that was God's job. And I think anytime, you know, it's interesting to trace our anxieties, because we might find idolatry behind them, or we might find we're putting ourselves in the place of God, thinking we're responsible for something he's only responsible for. And that was really a freeing thing for me to realize. And that's where just the value, as we seek him, we go, teach me, God, teach me your truths, so that, because you call us to be fear, you know, not fear. So what's the truth I need to get into my heart so I don't fear? And that was a huge one for me.
1: I think this is important, friends, that we seek him and that we ask him to teach us more about who he is and more about how that all works out. Real quickly, Ryan, you're teaching this weekend. If people come to Emergence, what will they hear, and what time should they be there, and where are they located at?
2: Sure. I mean, we're still in our study in Psalms. We're in Psalm 51, kind of on the back end of the moments of life where we blow it, because we all do, you know, and the grace of God is there. That's what we're going to talk about this weekend. And we have a whole bunch of service times, but at our central campus, we got a Thursday night at 7, and then we got Sunday mornings, 8:45, 10:15, and 11:45 in Totowa. So that's where we are.
0: And if you want to know more, friends, it's emergence.church. And I know that if you showed up, I know that Ryan would love to say hi to you if you came by and shook his hand after. So please avail yourself of that. Ryan, thank you. Looking forward to our continued discussion these next couple of days. Appreciate you being
2: here. Kevin.
0: You got it. Kevin McCullough coming right back. We've got a lot to get to. It's a Wednesday, and we'll touch on a little bit of wellness in hour two. So I hope you stick around.

0: Professor of News. I'm Keith Peters in Washington. Abdul El-Sayed, an insurgent former public health official who harnessed Democratic frustration with the party establishment, narrowly defeated Congresswoman Haley Stevens in Michigan's U.S. Senate primary, setting up a crucial test for leftist progressives in a key battleground state. Senate Majority Leader John Thune says he's looking forward to the general election in Michigan after Democrats nominated El-Sayed, who will face off against Republican Mike Rogers.
1: I think it's a great contrast. Rogers is a great candidate, very experienced, ran last time, learned a lot, and I think is running a terrific campaign and fortunately benefited this time from not having to have a divisive primary like what happened in his last race.
0: The outcome of the Michigan Senate race could help decide control of the U.S. Senate. A heavily armed man who was checking out security at Trump National Golf Club in Rancho Palos Verdes, California, ahead of the president's visit there, is under arrest.
2: The 38-year-old facing five charges, including a felony, staff spotting him scoping out security on Friday prior to the president's visit there on Tuesday. Court documents say the suspect was wearing an earpiece while taking pictures and videos of security guards and surveillance cameras on the property. The suspect returned again on Saturday, and that's when he was arrested. Detectives finding bullets in his pocket and a loaded gun in his car. When they search his home, they find a rifle, body armor, and a notebook reportedly containing disturbing statements about the president.
0: Correspondent Laura Winters reporting. Iran and Oman have moved closer to an agreement on the Strait of Hormuz. This comes after President Trump said a deal to reopen the critical waterway could be announced soon. This is SRN News.
3: 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Weather.
4: Tonight, temperatures will reach a low near 70 degrees with occasional glimpses of the sun before it sets this evening. Be prepared for a chance of nightly showers and thunderstorms that might carry its way into tomorrow morning as well. There might be a break in the morning, but there is a chance for some more rain to show up afternoon with the potential for it to carry throughout the day. Otherwise, it's going to be partly sunny, reaching a high near 86 degrees.
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1: All right, welcome back. It is That Kevin Show, thatkevinshow.com. And thank you again for all of you that went in the month of July and went over there and took a look at some things. Maybe you checked out a podcast. Maybe you read a column. But a bunch of you went and you clicked on that banner at the top of the homepage that said Bible League. Send Bibles. People around the world needing Bibles. What are they needing Bibles for? Well, Michael Woolworth is back with us, and Michael also sat in for me recently on my jaunt for vacation. And Michael, thank you for your time and effort in doing that. I know that you enjoy doing it, but I know how hard of a task it is to kick out a 2-hour show each day. So thank you for putting in that extra effort and for telling the story of what we're doing here. Because I think, and I've just come to accept this, there's a lot of people, particularly on my secular stations, that are just never going to get what we're doing. They're just going to say, Bibles? Who needs? In fact, I got an email from one guy. He's like, nobody can't get a Bible. Everybody can get Bibles. And, okay, you don't get it. You're not the one that is supposed to understand it. But I do believe that there are thousands of people listening across the 400-plus stations that carry us that understand the desperation and a term that you just coined while I was away on vacation and the spiritual malnutrition that someone may start to develop if they don't have access to a Bible. Now, malnutrition's a big word. We say that about kids that starve and have distended bellies and, you know, are in the third world and they can't get food. But talk to me about that word and why that came to mind and the picture that you have in your mind when you said that. Because I thought, that's what it is. We're solving spiritual malnutrition. But we have to understand what it is before we can solve it.
2: Yeah, right. Yeah. Kevin, you've been a great friend of Bible League over many, many years. I can't say enough about you asking this listening family, you know, really without any hesitation, to be a part of what God is doing in his world. And I can't say enough about this listening family. You know, we've worked together easily more than 2 decades, right? And when we've come, we've given you a glimpse into what God is doing in his world. And we've invited you, urged you in some cases to be a part of this. You've been incredibly generous. So I know you say to yourselves, I love my Bible. God has used his word to grow me into the believer that I am today, right? And I simply want to give that privilege to others. Kevin, if we were talking about human hunger in this campaign, right, you'd say what? Okay, eventually if you don't eat, you what? You starve to death, right? And I don't think it's a stretch when you talk about believers, many who are new to the faith that needed to be able to grow in grace, but also to really to take out of their lives, remove from their minds the caricature that they often come into Christianity with. It's all right, it's half wrong, those sorts of things, right? And so I think about, Peter in 1 Peter 2, he says, you know, like newborn babies, you must crave pure spiritual milk so that you'll grow into maturing believers. He says, cry out for this nourishment. I mean, Kevin, if you don't cry out for that nourishment, what do? You die on the vine, so to speak, right? And so again, these are believers that are crying out to the tune of as many as 9 of 10 that we know by name in the regions of Asia, Africa, the Middle East, and Latin America. They're crying out for the milk of the word. The question is, will we heed that call? And again, it happens for only $5 a Bible. I love to say the princely sum, right? We're not talking about an incredible amount of money. But again, we said together as two ministries, if this is a major issue facing the global church, let's get together. Let's spend a few weeks, not months, not years, right? But let's spend a little bit of time and let's tackle this issue. We've identified just north of 10,000 waiting believers that we know by name at Bible League. Today, we've seen about 2,000 taken care of. So again, 2,000 answers to prayer. Every $5 gift is the answer to the prayer of a waiting believer, again, that we know by name at Bible League. Kevin, we've seen that to the tune of 2,000. People like Rebecca of New York City said, I'm in. David of New Jersey said, Michael, Kevin, count me in. Robert of Thornwood, New York said, I'm in. Mabel of Brooklyn said, I want to be a part of this. So again, we're at this point. It's because of listeners like these who have said, again, we've got to be a part of this. Again, as much as it depends upon us, let's get it done together. And again, let's provide the spiritual food, that $5 Bible that, again, gives these new believers that spiritual milk they're not only needing, but craving.
1: 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You can also give online by going to thatkevinshow.com, clicking that very banner I was just talking about at the top of the page. That is exactly what we're talking about on the spiritual level for people that don't have Christian radio in their cars. They don't have cars. They don't have it in their home. They may not even have homes. Some of them don't have it in the entire region of the world that they live in. Bible League can fill that void, go where they are, produce the food that they're looking for by way of their spiritual nourishment by giving them a Bible. And this is the part, Michael, that I really get blown away by what Bible League does, because you give them Bibles in their language, usually in their dialect, if their language has multiple versions of dialects. And you do it at the cost of only $5 in a durable version that holds up in pretty rugged circumstances. I don't know that there is another option on planet Earth to help people in this way, and you guys have been doing it for 89 years. Friends, that's why I don't have any hesitation in telling you we absolutely need to help all 10,000 of these people find the Bibles that they're looking for. And then there's this other thing called a miracle multiplier, which is when they get the Bible, it turns into changed lives by 12. So if we're at 2,000 Bibles right now, that means you've already impacted, friend, those of you that have given, you've already impacted nearly 24,000 lives over the coming days, months, years because of your faithfulness. We need your help. 2,000 is a long way away from 10,000. 800-YES-WORD, 1-800-YES-WORD, or go to thatkevinshow.com. If you could impact the world for Christ right now, would you? Hi, it's Kevin McCullough with That Kevin Show, and I know you would. 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
3: There is nothing in the Constitution that says a separation of church and state. 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We say separation of church and state, it means that we have a government that has no relationship to religion, and that's not true. What people need to understand is the Constitution just simply says that there will be no establishment of a national church.
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1: Welcome back. It's That Kevin Show, thatkevinshow.com online. Thank you again for giving us another record month in the month of July. Just incredible to see. But if you want to go anywhere to get the podcasts and the videos and the columns and all the rest, it's all in one place. We make it super easy. J. Hogan Gidley is back with us. My favorite bit of legwork that he ever did was serving as a press secretary, associate press secretary for Donald Trump, and he's still in the mix of all things Washington, D.C., also does some work with the America First Policy Institute and some other good people. Hogan, two big things I want to discuss, and we've got about 10 minutes to do it. Fauci's hearings and the SAVE Act. Let's start with Fauci's hearings. When he was up before, and Rand Paul called him up, I lost track of how many times he brought him to the Senate previously, he always had this like smirk and this kind of hubris and this arrogance of, you know, I did what I did and I don't have any regrets. And, you know, we had to do what we had to do. This was kind of his attitude. Boy, that song sure changed when Secretary Gabbard released all the info on his emails and what we've learned from that since. What's the takeaway of the Fauci hearings and what should be the next steps there?
2: Oh, I still think he has that smarm and I still think he has that attitude, that arrogance, that stunning lack of self-awareness and that self-righteousness that is so undeserved. He lied to this country for many years. I fought against him in the Situation Room when I was working for the president the first time about masks. All of it now we know to be untrue. The social distancing was made up, the efficacy of masks made up as well, how good the vaccines were also made up, the origin of the leak itself. All of those things now the diary has proven to be a made-up hoax by Dr. Fauci himself. And the rallying around this man by the mainstream media is so, it's not surprising, but it's very stunning. They won't mea culpa and say, yeah, we were complicit in this. Maybe we should have asked some more questions or had some dissenting viewpoints on. And really the only reason we gave him such a platform is because we hate Donald Trump so much. You're never going to get that from them. They continue to rally around someone who, quite frankly, helped erode the press's credibility writ large. I mean, he was one of the ones that made them the buffoons and fools that they are today. The people that the American people don't trust. Their popularity is somewhere between Congress and COVID because of how much they lied to us. So the Fauci hearings, yeah, he took the fifth, but I still think people need to go to jail. I still think people need to be convicted of crimes against humanity. If you think about the generation of children that suffered abuse at the hands of adults, of course, to stay home with, the nutritional problems they have, the learning loss they have, not to mention the mental health of all the adults that had to stay home, the physical health caused problems caused by the vaccine. All of these things need to be answered for one way or the other.
1: Well, so a little bit of a follow-up on that. Biden gave him some sort of pre-commutation or something.
2: Well, the machine
1: I don't know how that works, sure, because I thought you had to be convicted of something to get one of those. Are there any legal options left?
2: Look, I'm not an attorney. I've been listening to some of the experts out there who are talking about this, saying, no, you can still go after him at the state level, of course, because remember, they said they were going to go after Trump at the state level, regardless of pardon or regardless of anything else, exoneration at the federal level. So I think there are still some avenues. It looks like some of the states are looking at that. Maybe a couple have even filed. I think maybe even Florida, someone has looked at filing against Fauci for some of the lies and the malfeasance. But regardless, I think this is one of the biggest problems that the American people see across party lines.
1: How do we get the Save America Act passed?
2: Well, you know, when we first started polling this at the America First Policy Institute, it was only a 60-40 issue. I thought only Americans deciding American elections would be 90%. It wasn't. Because when I asked the pollster why, he said 40% of Americans want open borders. Now, after those governors, you'll remember, on Republican states shipped a lot of people into blue areas, that number went higher, as you just pointed out. Now it's an 80-20, a 90-10 issue. And they're having problems in the Senate passing it. The House has passed it, I think, in between 4 and 6 times at this point. Thune doesn't have the votes to turn over the filibuster and get it done. He doesn't have 6, 7 Democrats that'll stand up for, you know, what the American people want and get 60 votes to pass it. So the House did something brilliant. Not to get wonky here, but basically they put the SAVE Act into a reconciliation bill that funds the military and agriculture, basically. And they did that because it takes away the threshold of 60 votes. It takes away the need to get rid of the filibuster. It gave the Senate literally the lowest bar in Senate rules to pass a bill because it's reconciliation. Remember the big, beautiful bill that gave us all the tax cuts and all those wonderful things? That passed by a simple majority. Now the SAVE Act also can pass by a simple majority. And so I see the president saying all the time, Thune needs to overturn the filibuster. And I get it. A lot of people want that to happen. But he doesn't need to pass this. The lowest bar to climb over has been handed to him on a silver platter by the House of Representatives. The SAVE Act is in reconciliation. It can pass by a simple majority of people who are in the chamber at the time. It is a gimme. It is a layup. It is a 2-inch putt for the golfers out there.
0: It is an unspeakably simple lift. It's an unspeakably simple lift. And all Thune has to do is find John Fetterman and maybe one of the on-the-fence Republicans. You need a couple of Republicans to just say, yeah, we're Republicans.
2: And one other thing, you talk about voter ID. Remember, Chuck Schumer famously said, hey, we're not against voter ID. We're just against the SAVE Act, blah, blah, blah, whatever. So Republicans also passed a bill that said you can't insider trade on stock information you get from the House of Representatives and make money off of it. And we attached simple voter identification measures to that. Now it's over on the Senate side, too. So at the very least, you could get voter identification in the Senate. Democrats are saying, no, we don't want that. It's like, but you just said, like, we're calling them out in real time. You said that wasn't a problem. You just didn't like to say that. So we gave you another avenue to do it, too, voter identification. So there are two ways they can get this done.
0: Any thought on how soon Thune will bring this up?
2: I think y'all run as soon as you can. I think you make the Republicans vote for it or make them vote against it. I see a 50-50 tie at Murkowski or Tillis or Cornyn don't vote for it. And then watch JD come over the top with the 51st vote and then say, put that feather in my cap if I decide to run for president later.
0: You got it. You got voter integrity done. All right. Jay Hogan Gidley, always appreciate you, man. Thanks for being here.
2: Thanks, Kevin. Anytime.
0: You got it. Kevin McCullough coming right back from Times Square. Don't go anywhere.
3: Stick around for more of That Kevin next.
0: Hi, Kevin McCullough. 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
1: All right, final few minutes of this first hour of That Kevin Show for today. And I want to say thank you. I have a big word of thank you to the 14 new stations that just picked us up in the month of July. I just got my notice of where all we're at now. San Diego, thank you. Anchorage, Alaska, thank you. Reno, Nevada, thank you. And there are a few more, but Orlando, Florida. Where all are we? There was a couple more. I don't have the list in front of me, but thank you to every one of you that stepped forward and said, we want to put Kevin McCullough and That Kevin Show into our city, our universe, our metro area here on the radio. Thank you for doing that. 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The podcasts are always posted. The columns from townhall.com are always up. And I would just appreciate it if you would, throw some web traffic our way. 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Someone else who's trying to do the same thing is the stars of Duck Dynasty. 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All right, final thought. Just before we take the break between hours here, big congratulations to our former talk colleague here at Salem Media, former Salem Radio Network talk host, Chris Stigall, won the Republican primary for Congress in Missouri's 6th Congressional District last night, and he beat out four opponents. Stigall is favored to win in November in a very, very heavily Republican district there in Missouri. But congrats to Chris Stigall, former morning guy on the Salem Radio Network. People didn't know this. He was supposedly a Philadelphia-based talent. He actually lived in the Midwest, but did the show for Philadelphia as a local show. And then when he went network, he was heard nationwide, obviously. But he got out and he did something that people have not successfully done a lot of. There was another talk show host from Salem Media years ago who tried to do the same thing. Boy, did that not work. But Chris is a good guy. A committed believer in Jesus,
0: very much wants to serve his community and his God and his king and his family. And I just think that this is a great, great win for the people of Missouri. And I'm hopeful for the people of the United States. Chris is really a former writer on the Letterman staff years ago, funny guy, but also a down-to-earth practical guy. And now he is in position to possibly win the Missouri 6th Congressional District and become the next congressperson for the 6th District from Missouri in November in a district that favors the Republicans pretty heavily. Kevin McCullough, we've got another hour straight ahead, and I've already told you, if you struggle with losing weight, you have questions about losing weight is something you want to do. You don't have to tell anybody else, but listen this next hour. We've got some help on the way. Stay right here.
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17: News this hour from Town Hall. I'm Jason Walker. Authorities say a man who was arrested at President Trump's L.A. golf course pleading guilty now to all charges, including a number of felonies.
18: The Los Angeles County Sheriff's Department says 38-year-old Janine John Taylor was taking photos and video and had a 16-round magazine with ammunition in his pocket. Authorities recovered a loaded pistol in his car. Taylor was arrested Sunday after appearing to monitor security preparations at Trump National Golf Course 2 days before the president's fundraiser there. Investigators searched Taylor's home in Downey, California, and found several firearms, magazines and ammunition, body armor, and a notebook that contains what authorities describe as concerning statements. I'm Mike Hempen.
17: Abdul El-Assad has won Michigan's Democratic nomination for the U.S. Senate in a victory for the party's extreme left wing in that battleground state. El-Sayed narrowly defeating U.S. Representative Haley Stevens. He'll be facing Republican Mike Rogers in November. El-Sayed campaigned on Medicare for All and halting military aid to Israel. New Mexico is suing the Justice Department and Acting Attorney General Todd Blanche. New Mexico Attorney General Raul Torres says they're seeking intervention from a judge in Washington, adding that Blanche is stonewalling their criminal investigation into Jeffrey Epstein's activities at the Zorro Ranch.
19: We have been forced to file an action against the United States Department of Justice and Acting Attorney General Todd Blanche for their continued refusal to provide unrestricted and unredacted access to the complete Epstein file.
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17: Correspondent Rich Thomason says Communist China beginning to really tighten its vice grip on Tibet.
22: Beijing has enacted a so-called ethnic unity law that mandates Mandarin as the primary language for schools and government in the autonomous region. Critics argue the law forces assimilation and erodes the rights of Tibetans and other minorities. China contends the policies improve educational opportunities and ensure equal access for ethnic minorities. In Tibet, reminders of Chinese control are everywhere, from billboards to flags. Rich Thomason reporting.
17: World's fastest growing Ebola outbreak in Congo continues to spread rapidly. So much, in fact, health officials having trouble tracking it in the latest outbreaks. World Health Organization says 3,874 cases confirmed, official deaths 1,751. Breaking news and analysis, townhall.com. There are some contributing factors to smooth flying. Here's John Scott.
2: It appears extreme heat could also disrupt flights. American Airlines recently offered compensation to customers who voluntarily gave up their seats after temperatures reached 114 degrees Fahrenheit in Las Vegas. Aviation experts say air becomes thinner when it's extremely hot, and that makes it harder for airplanes to take off safely. Heat-related challenges can also affect airports with shorter runways or at higher elevations when the weather isn't that severe. John Scott reporting.
17: And it's not clear why a plane was allowed to take off as President Trump's helicopter was approaching Reagan National Airport. Authorities say it was an apparent violation of safety procedures put in place after last year's mid-air collision between an airliner and an Army chopper near that airport. More on these stories, townhall.com.
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16: 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It's Kevin McCullough, Monday through Friday, on That Kevin Show. And now, from the Connors and Sullivan Broadcast Studios, the man who is not what he wants to be, but is way grateful that he's not who he used to be, here, the Kevin!
1: All right, welcome in. Hour number two kicking off. And you know that on Wednesdays, welcome aboard, on Wednesdays, you know that we sometimes set aside the newsprint headlines and we just delve right into wellness and how to help you have a healthier life. We're going to do that. And this hour, very important. How do you stay healthy? How do you stay fit? How do you lose the weight that you've been struggling and wanting and so desire to lose and just have not been able to do it? Well, I tell you, a big piece of the equation for people with a healthy life is to make sure that you have good health insurance. And I have been so pleased with the health insurance provided for us from DFW Insurance. DFW Insurance, Vic has told me so many times how he loves to help people that are paying too much. They don't have the coverage that they need. And when they go to try to get their health in order, it's just a discombobulated mess. I've told you my story. He has gotten us to a lower price, $400 a month less in what we pay. And he's expanded the coverage of what we were getting for $400 more. So for what we were paying for $400 more, we had less services than we're now getting for $400 less, saving about $5,000 a year. That's just for my family. Family of five, a plan that covers us. My daughter just had to go to the doctor this morning. My wife took her. Loved the new, and we this was a first for a while because we had one of those medical sharing things. We had to pay for blood labs before. Needed to do a little blood work. All taken care of. Just an incredible experience. You have to call Vic. I've been given permission to give you his cell number personally so that you can contact and talk to the same guy that I talked to, and he will help you the way he helped me. 817-495-5557. 817-495-5557. Vic Pritchard is who's going to answer that phone. Tell Vic that you know Kevin, at least that you listen to the show, and say, I need help getting lower costs for my insurance and expanded coverage. What can you do for me? 817-495-5557. He's been in business since 2009. He's licensed for all 50 states, and he has the ability to search more than two dozen of the finest insurance products in the country, and he's not beholden to any of them, so he doesn't get paid to push one to you or not. 817-495-5557, 817-495-5557. All right, let's play a game of what does sign actually mean, shall we? Because Dr. Anthony Fauci just spent last week an entire Senate hearing invoking the Fifth Amendment 111 times. 111. An Olympic gold medal in constitutional dodging. And buried underneath that spectacle is a question that has been, to me, far more interesting and concerning than anything that Fauci actually said, which, of course, was nothing. And this was his blanket pardon from Joe Biden even valid in the first place? I've been thinking about that. Was his pardon that Joe Biden gave him valid? And if it wasn't, does the Fifth Amendment even apply to a man who might not be pardoned at all? So here's the setup. On his way out the door in January of 2025, Biden issued Fauci a sweeping pardon covering any federal crime he might have committed going back to 2014. And he tied to his work running the National Institute of Allergy and Infectious Diseases and steering the country's COVID response. Convenient timing, wouldn't you say? A decade of blanket coverage delivered in the final hours for a man who never stood trial for anything. It's the legal equivalent of buying insurance on a house that's already on fire and getting the claim approved anyway. That's the way it works. Except here's the wrinkle that nobody in the mainstream seems eager to press or chew on. There's a real live dispute over whether Biden's auto pen pardons, Fauci's very much included in this, actually count. President Trump and a chorus of House Republicans have argued that Biden's team ran the auto pen on a batch of late term pardons without clear evidence the man himself ever made the call to sign them. Not did a machine sign it. Mind you, that part on its own is boringly legal. Presidents from Lincoln all the way to the present have had subordinates put ink to paper on their behalf. And a 2005 Justice Department opinion under George W. Bush blessed the practice for legislation, with the logic extending comfortably to pardons. A robot pen isn't the problem. Robots don't get indicted. The problem, the real one, the one worth actually squeezing.

0: uncertain about whether his own get-out-of-jail-free card actually even clears. There's real irony here. In a man who spent years lecturing the country to simply trust the process, now needing the process to have quietly malfunction in his favor on the way out the door. He wants us to trust that his pardon is airtight while simultaneously acting under oath like it might not be. You can't have both ways. Either the pardon holds and he can answer the Senate's questions with total legal cover, or it doesn't hold and his silence is a tacit admission he knows exactly why he needs it. Somewhere in the space between those two possibilities sits the truth, and it would be nice, for once, if someone actually made Fauci say so out loud. You want to read that commentary, that's today's commentary, you can do so over at townhall.com or at thatkevinshow.com and just go to columns. But auto-pen pardons, I'm not a big fan of. Just not a big fan of them. I think a lot of people would like to see Anthony Fauci in jail, probably deserving that, probably thinking he deserves to be there. That is certainly the opinion of Senator Rand Paul, and I cannot disagree with him on that. You want to get better insurance? Talk to Vic, 817-495-5557, 817-495-5557. Now, are you ready to lose weight and do it the right way, do it safely, and do it as comfortably as it can be done? 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

0: is from New York. That Kevin. Kevin McCullough.
1: Well, if you've listened to me over the last few weeks, you've heard me kind of rave about the success I'm having in dropping some pounds. Now, I had gone for a long time slowly adding back weight that I had lost under previous weight loss programs. And I got to a point where I was really, really miserable. And my good buddy, Mike Gallagher, who I had heard had been on PhD weight loss for a long time, I called him up. I said, Mike, I know it worked for you. Can I have their phone number? And within a matter of minutes, I was in contact with PhD Weight Loss, and they have now become a sponsor of the broadcast. And as you hear me on a daily basis, I'm losing weight, but I'm doing it in a way that's healthier than I've ever done it before, and I feel better. I'm getting better sleep. And big win for me, it's helping my blood pressure, which has tended towards hypertension, but now is back in the normal ranges without medication. It's kind of incredible what's happening there. Well, the brain behind all of it is Dr. Ashley Lucas, who joins us from PhD Weight Loss, proprietor and founder. And Ashley, what I love about what you've done is that you've given me an immense amount of hope that my weight loss goal is not only attainable, but it's attainable through a system that I have not been hungry. In fact, when I started, I had to tell my coach, I said, you know what? I'm eating too much. You guys have me eating too much. And she said, stay with the program, Kev. It works. I never feel hungry. I never feel like I'm lacking something. I'm missing something. And so I wanted to say, before we talk about everything else, I want to say thank you to you for coming up with PhD Weight Loss and for helping people like me who have a sizable goal. I want to lose 60 pounds, but I'm 14 towards that goal, and I'm very, very excited.
2: Oh my gosh. Well, my pleasure. I'm grateful for the opportunity to be able to help you. And like you said, I think the biggest, most important thing is that we have hope. A lot of people have tried so many different things and they think, oh my gosh, I'm just broken. There's no way I'm going to be able to achieve any kind of weight loss. But you're proving that to be true. And we see that every day, all the time. And it's my favorite thing to see is people recognize that they can make this positive change in their life. And it doesn't have to be miserable.
1: Yeah. Well, and there's a couple of follow-up thoughts I have on that point specifically. Mm-hmm. But before we get into that, I want to talk about the kind of overweight epidemic that Americans specifically have. We are heavier than we've ever been. We are less healthy because of that weight that we're carrying with us. And it really does contribute to a lot of other additional medical conditions, does it not?
2: Yeah. So right now, the stats show that 72% of Americans are struggling with being overweight or obese. Specifically, 42% of us are obese. And we know that over 200 health conditions, diseases are associated with carrying this excess fat weight. So, you know, we think about our human bodies, I look at them as a miracle, as a gift that we've been given. They just don't operate well in certain conditions. They don't operate well if we don't give it sleep and rest. They don't operate well if we don't give it the vitamins and minerals we need through food. They don't operate well if we're carrying significant excess fat weight. It's just not built to handle that. So, yeah, it is a massive issue that we're facing.
1: And something happens from the time when we're younger till whenever the magic switch gets flipped. Talk to us about the psychology of a number, but it's not really, I mean, it's just a number. But what are the indicators that are telling me that I am not where I want to be and I need to get there?
2: Yeah, well, a few things. The first thing you mentioned is really important, because what happens in our lives is we have these shifts. And usually for men, it's some kind of lifestyle change. It's something that results in stress or a job change, a divorce, a marriage, a new job. I see so many men like you, Kevin, who were active in college. They played a sport. They're used to consuming a lot of food. And then they get a real job. They go out in the world and their body just does not tolerate food the same way that it used to. And so a lot of people think, what the heck? I'm not doing anything differently. Why is my body packing on the pounds? Well, what happens is we have these shifts, these triggers, and they change our metabolism. So our metabolism changes and we don't change the way that we eat around it. There's different life stages that we all go through where we need to adjust our nutrition so that our body can actually acknowledge what we're consuming and not just store it as excess fat weight. Yeah. For women, these triggers are usually something hormonally related, like menopause or childbirth, some kind of, you know, thyroid or some kind of medication shift that shifts our hormones. So it's really important to understand. This is why I say weight gain is not your fault. It's all hormonally driven. It usually starts like with a flip of a switch and a metabolic trigger, like you explained.
1: Yeah.
2: And then if we want to look at our bodies to be able to determine where we truly need to be, our ideal healthy weight, I look at body composition. So how much body fat are you carrying? I don't really care about the number on the scale. I want to know what your body is made up of. For example, there could be two men who weigh 200 pounds and one carries a lot of muscle and the other doesn't. That 200 pounds doesn't mean anything. I want to know, are you more muscle? Are you more fat? And so with our program, we really focus on getting rid of the belly fat and making sure that your fat comes down to a healthy level. And so that might be 40, 60 pounds. But again, I don't care about that, what the scale says. And
1: right.
2: That number is going to adjust as you age, as you have fluctuations in your muscle mass. So we really want to look at body fat percentage. We want to look at the belly fat, which we call visceral fat. And I never look at BMI. And usually if you go to a doctor, the doctor looks at BMI. It is not a good indicator of health, actually.
1: Well, BMI is like a scary thing to me because at 6'2", you know, most of my adult life, I've been between like 220 and 266. And I know there are those of you, by the way, listening in the car or watching on TV, and you're going, Kevin, you're just like putting this stuff out there. Yeah, I am, because I'm not afraid of anything that we're talking about here. And I really want to help people. And by the way, Dr. Ashley Lucas really wants to help you. And let me give you her number so that you can call and get started for yourself. 864-644-1900, 864-644-1900. And if you mention the conversation that she's having with Kevin McCullough, KMC, That Kevin Show, any combination of those things, they're going to give you 2 free weeks and they're going to buy all your food. So what do you have to lose? Give it a try and see if it doesn't work better than anything else you've tried. It has worked that way for me. But I want to go back to BMI. We've recently changed health insurance providers a couple of times in the last 10 years. The BMI thing, when, you know, my wife's 5'7", very trim. My kids are all super skinny, like I was when I was a kid. They all look like a younger version of my bride and I. I'm the one that's plumped out the most and added the most over the years. I'm also the oldest. I'm at 56. And but the insurance company would be like, you could almost literally hear them gasp on the phone. Oh, goodness, he's morbid. Like the word morbid came out of their mouth. Mm-hmm. And I know it's just a classification, but Dr. Lucas, that stuff is scary. And when people hear it for the first time, if they don't have the kind of frame of reference that you're talking about, and they're just hearing that over the phone, that puts a lot of fear, but I think a lot of depression into people.
2: It can, especially if people don't have hope around the fact that they can create the change.
1: Yeah.
2: You know, most of our men drop about 3 pounds a week. Most of our women, 2 to 2.5 pounds. And we have a natural approach, by the way. We are not using drugs. We are not using medication. You just have to give the body the right food, the right inputs, the right signals. A lot of us, I think we hear this information, we get scared. And then we say, oh gosh, I need to just eat less. I need to move more. Or, oh, my only hope is to go take a GLP-1. That is so far from the truth. It's really sitting with it, understanding, learning the body, and giving the body the right signals. We can't force the body to lose weight. We have to get the body to feel safe enough to be able to release the fat weight that's no longer serving us. And that's what we've done for you, Kevin, is we've, you know, regulated your food intake in a way where we were talking, you feel like you're eating more than you usually do.
1: Oh, I'm definitely eating more food, because I had gotten to the point where I was like, okay, I've kept kind of inching on more pounds. And so I'll just fast all day and then just eat a big dinner. Well, that didn't seem to work there. And I learned from my PhD weight loss coach, that my body's, my metabolism basically going to sleep for too long of a period of time. And then with a lack of activity and some other things, I wasn't training it to burn the way it remembers how to burn when you train it how to burn. So that's what we're now in, the state of, you know, ketosis, getting it to burn fat naturally. And yeah, I was getting up at 6 o'clock to eat a little bit of a first bite of something in the morning. And I was like, I've never done this before. And then by midday, I'm like, I'm really full. Like, and then a very moderate sized dinner to end things out. And then you can touch on this a little bit, but the idea of giving the body a chance to rest after doing all that work for at least 12 hours is kind of important.
2: Yeah. I always say that there are four main nutrients. There's carbs, protein, fat, and meal timing.
1: Actually, Dr. Lucas, hold that thought. Okay. Gotta take a break. Coming right back.
2: Okay.
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2: And the website's my

0: With SRN News, I'm Jason Walker. Authorities say a man who was arrested at President Trump's L.A. golf course pleading guilty, or rather not guilty, to all charges, including a number of felonies.
1: The Los Angeles County Sheriff's Department says 38-year-old Janine John Taylor was taking photos and video and had a 16-round magazine with ammunition in his pocket. Authorities recovered a loaded pistol in his car. Taylor was arrested Sunday after appearing to monitor security preparations at Trump National Golf Course 2 days before the president's fundraiser there. Investigators searched Taylor's home in Downey, California, and found several firearms, magazines, and ammunition, body armor, and a notebook that contains what authorities describe as concerning statements. I'm Mike Hempen.
0: Abdul El Saeed has won Michigan's Democratic nomination for U.S. Senate in a victory over the party's extreme, or rather for the party's extreme left wing in a battleground state. New Mexico is suing the Justice Department and acting Attorney General Todd Blanche. New Mexico Attorney General Raul Torres says they're seeking intervention from a judge in Washington, adding Blanche is stonewalling their criminal investigation into Jeffrey Epstein's activities at the Zorro Ranch.
2: We have been forced to file an action against the United States Department of Justice and Acting Attorney General Todd Blanche for their continued refusal to provide unrestricted and unredacted access to the complete Epstein file.
0: In the meantime, the Justice Department is withholding some information from New Mexico to protect victims' privacy and conform with court rulings about evidence. This is at SRN News.
3: 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Weather.
4: Tonight, temperatures will reach a low near 70 degrees with occasional glimpses of the sun before it sets this evening. Be prepared for a chance of nightly showers and thunderstorms that might carry its way into tomorrow morning as well. There might be a break in the morning, but there is a chance for some more rain to show up afternoon with a potential for it to carry throughout the day. Otherwise, it's going to be partly sunny, reaching a high near 86 degrees.
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5: 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It's Kevin McCullough on AM 1250. 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

0: from New York, that Kevin McCullough.
1: Welcome back. Kevin McCullough, glad to be with you. I should have said on the way out, the website is myphdweightloss.com, myphdweightloss.com. And also the phone number, 864-644-1900. That's where you can reach Dr. Lucas's friendly staff. And you were about to tell us several things that we need to understand about the process.
2: Yeah, so we were talking about how we eat and when we eat. And I was saying there are four main things we need to focus on. Carbs, protein, fat, and when we eat. The timing of when we eat is really important. And that really varies per individual. That's why with PhD weight loss, we really create customized meal plans guiding you specifically on exactly when, what, how much to eat. So what you're doing, Kevin, would likely look different than if you had a friend or a listener join. But what I have found in my...
1: But that's great. If I can just interrupt, that's great because our bodies all work differently. Like we need a little bit of tweaking with the general ideas.
2: Yeah. Yeah. And so to date, we've served over 13,000 people. So I have seen patterns. And one of these patterns is that the body really needs time to rest and recover. Sleep is very important. I find that if a client comes in and they're doing all the right things, they're eating according to their meal plan, they don't have hunger, they don't have cravings, and they're still not dropping weight, I look at sleep and I look at stress. The body also needs time where you're not eating. So it can just rest and renew cells and get rid of old cells and really just replenish itself. And if you're eating all the time, then the body's always in a state of digestion and metabolism rather than rest and renewal. So that's why you were stating before we left for this break that you have a 12-hour window where you don't eat. I do recommend that for the majority of people. Yeah. So for example, this would be stopping eating at night at 7:30 p.m. You finish dinner and then you don't eat again until 7:30 a.m. So you give your body those 12 hours and you're sleeping, hopefully, a large majority of that
1: chunk
2: time.
1: Of that. Yeah.
2: Yeah.
1: Well, and the other thing that I just was talking to with someone who had had success with my PhD weight loss yesterday was that insulin continues to, every time you eat, the insulin is activated more. And so if you're really trying to, be careful, that period of time in which you're not eating does multiple things that are really good for the body in the process of all of that. And friends, I'm going to tell you, first of all, here's the phone number, 864-644-1900, 864-644-1900. And when you talk to the friendly voice on the other side, because there's no one that works for my PhD weight loss that ain't friendly. They're just all super nice people. It's kind of infuriating how nice and wonderful they are. But call them and you'll see. 864-644-1900 and mention that Kevin show when you call. But Dr. Lucas, it was a reminder to me that the body knows how to do a lot of this on its own.
2: All of it, yeah.
1: But we kind of badly program it over time with all of these lifestyle changes and adjustments and the diet. Most of us don't eat enough protein to keep the body in kind of that optimal health, do we?
2: Yeah, and these days you see protein everywhere, so it's getting easier and easier to consume. But most of us, we're not eating adequate protein. We've been told that we need to eat low fat because fat is bad, which is not the truth. We've been told we need to be vegan or vegetarian. I have clients come in where they don't eat any oil and they're vegan. Our body thrives on healthy fats. If you think about Mother Nature and what God provided us with on earth are actually the perfect foods. So for example, an egg. An egg is nature's multivitamin. And here we have gone and told us that the yolk is bad, that you should go and buy egg beaters, processed version of eggs. How it comes to us is perfect. You guys, if you are eating eggs, eggs are a really great food. You want to make sure you eat the yolk because that's where all the vitamins and minerals come from. And they're meant to be packaged together. The egg white and the yolk together are digested in a different way than just the egg white, and especially very different than something that you'd buy in a carton.
1: Right.
2: Same thing goes with cream, for example. Heavy cream is my favorite food. Kevin, I hope you're putting half and half at least in your coffee, enjoying that. Half and half Heavy cream was not meant to be fat-free, right? Butter was not meant to be processed by man as margarine. So I think if we just go back to our roots and think, okay, what has the earth, what has Mother Nature provided to us? That includes beef. That includes high quality animal protein. You know, very important things that we need.
1: What about the people that say, but you're putting a lot of high level of cholesterol into the body? And I've read some of the debate about what really is important when it comes to HDL and LDL. But then there's this completely different aspect of how safe and measured everything is happening that gives me a lot of confidence that this is doing something good for my body.
2: Mm-hmm. Yeah, the body needs fat to burn fat. And so if you don't give the body enough fat also, that's going to help to ruin the gallbladder. So I'm sorry you went through that.
1: Well, it was not a good experience, but no, we don't talk about that anymore. Okay. That's like Voldemort. That's right. 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Kevin McCullough coming right back with Dr. Ashley Lucas. Don't go away.
0: Stick around for more of That Kevin next.
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0: is from New York. That Kevin. Kevin McCullough.
1: Welcome back. You know that I talk about wellness every week on this same time and place. And what we do is we kind of drop the headlines to the side and say, how can we help you live better, live more holistically, feel better, live longer? And that's why we have everyone from top surgeons at, you know, here in Manhattan, at some of the biggest hospitals, to people that are very concerned about fitness. I've had yoga instructors, nutritionists, all kinds of people on this segment of the show, but I'm really delighted to have Dr. Ashley Lucas with us. She is the proprietor and founder of My PhD Weight Loss. MyPhDWeightLoss.com is the website. You can also link through to there from thatkevinshow.com. And this phone number, I want you to write it down because it's one of the most important phone numbers you could have. 864-644-1900. 864-644-1900. Dr. Lucas, a lot of people tell themselves, if I just eat less and if I really hit the cardio, I'm gonna achieve the weight loss goal that I have, and then it doesn't work. What's going on with that? Why does heavy cardio sometimes not perform the results that we think and we've been told that it will?
2: Yeah, it's the opposite often of what we think will happen. Here we're tracking our food, we're using MyFitnessPal or some kind of app, we get on the elliptical machine or we take a spin class and we're just watching the numbers in red saying, oh my gosh, you've got this massive deficit, you should be losing weight. And then we step on the scale and the scale is not moving, or it's moving in the opposite direction that we want it to. And that can be so, so frustrating.
1: You think? Well,
2: what's that?
1: I said, you think?
2: Yeah. And then we give up, you know, we think, oh my gosh, it's not worth this suffering. And then we think that it's our fault, that we're a failure, or that we have a discipline issue, or that we lack willpower, when it really has nothing to do with you whatsoever. The body is responding to signals. And what we need to do is give the body the correct signals. What happens is we need the body to feel safe enough to be able to release the fat. A lot of us think we need to just force the body harder. We need to eat less. We need to track. We need to exercise more, and we need to burn calories. Oftentimes, I think both men and women believe they need to burn calories. I think women specifically a little bit more. When I go into the gym, I see all the women lined up on the cardio machines and the men lifting weights. And I think men who want to lose weight also gravitate toward the cardio machines because it's all about calories in and calories out. Now, I'm not saying that we defy the law of thermodynamics. That's a part of it, looking at that. But Kevin, when you know, you've been working with PhD, have we ever talked about calories?
1: No.
2: Have we ever counted a thing?
1: No.
2: No. Yeah, I don't even have any idea how many calories my clients are consuming, because it's the type of food that dictates what our hormones do. So, for example, 1,000 calories worth of banana versus 1,000 calories worth of egg is going to give the body a totally different physiological response. Mm. It's the same amount of calories, but if you had 1,000 calories of eggs, you would be full, your insulin would not spike, your glucose would not spike, and you would end up likely eating less throughout the day and just feeling more calm. Your mood would be regulated, as compared to if you consumed 1,000 calories of banana. You'd have a blood sugar high, an insulin high, a blood sugar crash, and you'd be eating an hour later. A totally different response there. So that's why calories in and calories out is very confusing, and it's not the whole story. The same thing goes with exercise. If you go and you just try to force calories out, your body kind of shuts down a little bit. And there's been a lot of research to show that when heavier individuals increase their exercise, their metabolism reduces by 10 to 15%. Could be more, depending on the strenuous type or level of activity. The more intense it is, the more the metabolism might shut down, because it's thinking, oh my gosh, this is, I'm running after a lion. This is a stress response. I'm going to hold on to this energy, specifically the fat in the belly, so that I have an energy reserve when the next threat comes by. So instead, I'm not saying that we need to be sedentary. Movement is really important, but it's...
1: No, and your people have talked to me about that. I mean, my coach says, how much movement are you doing? And but it's not go hit the elliptical for an hour. No. It's, have you taken a 20-minute walk today?
2: Yeah.
1: Very different mindset.
2: Very different. Yeah. Walking is the number one most important thing you can do for your health and for your brain and for your bones. Very important. And then on top of that, once you get into the state of understanding what you're eating and how your body is responding, I like resistance training. So lifting something heavy, and sometimes that can feel daunting. You don't have to go to the gym for that. It could be body weight. It could be resistance bands. It could be dog food. It could be your kids, your grandkids, but it needs to be something where you're overloading the muscles, especially when you are losing weight, and double, especially if you're taking a GLP-1 medication, you must lift heavy things.
1: Yeah.
2: There is no way around it. You know, people think that these GLP-1 medications are just the magic pill and they don't have to do anything. To lose weight and keep it off and do it in a healthy way, you still have to do all the things. You still have to eat right. You have to eat enough protein, and you for sure have to lift weights.
1: Well, I got to tell you, I had people that tried the shots, and the shots themselves are painful. And then usually when they went off of them, they gained it all right back. And that's why I called Mike Gallagher that day and said, hey, I don't want to do something that's just going to put it back on as soon as I'm as soon as I'm off the program. I want to develop the healthy plan for long-term life. And one of the people I spoke with, who's a former my PhD weight loss success story, they still eat the way they did when they were on the program, even though they're no longer on the program. You know, lose 40 pounds and they're still eating the same way. And guess what? It's been a good little while, and they look better than ever, and haven't gained it back. And then what I was not expecting was the better sleep. What I was not expecting was my blood pressure. Dr. Lucas, we ran out of time, but my blood pressure had been in the dangerous zone, up in the higher registers, and without medication, I am down into the healthy and safe zones again on both numbers. And the only change is is my PhD weight loss and the program and what I'm learning and how I'm eating.
2: How long did that take to see the shift?
1: About 2 weeks.
2: Can you believe that? The body wants to operate in a healthy way. It really does. We just have to give it the right signals, and then it starts.
1: 864-644-1900 is the number. 864-644-1900 or myphdweightloss.com. Mention That Kevin Show. Get 2 weeks free and get your food paid for by my PhD weight loss. Dr. Lucas, please come back.
2: I would love to. Thank you.
1: All right. Kevin McCullough coming back from New York. Don't go anywhere.
0: Stick around for more of That Kevin next.
1: Hi, Kevin McCullough. You've no doubt heard about artificial intelligence, AI. Your kids have certainly heard about it. Your phone has it on every app that's on the device. And if you just prepare your kids to go out into a world with generic AI, those AIs are going to reflect back to them what they think they're supposed to say. What if there was an AI dominion that had nothing but God-centric truth as its basis? That's the very concept of Dominion.chat. 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
3: 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Donald Trump has survived three assassination attempts. A leftist tried to kill Supreme Court Justice Brett Kavanaugh. Charlie Kirk, sadly, was assassinated. You see the common theme? Leftists are trying to murder conservatives. That's not an exaggeration. 24% of self-identified very liberal Americans say it's acceptable to celebrate the death of a political opponent. Only 4% of conservatives agree. 25% of very liberal people say violence is acceptable to achieve their political goals. Only 3% of very conservative individuals agree. Why are leftists so filled with hate? Listen to their leaders. An article at the left-wing media outlet Salon calls for Trump supporters to be put on trial and jailed. A Democrat congressional candidate in Texas wants to use an immigration detention facility as a jail for pro-Israel Americans. This Democrat is calling for concentration camps for Jews and Christian supporters of Israel. House Democrat leader Hakeem Jeffries has called for maximum warfare all the time against conservatives. Now he's vowing to crush our souls. How do you crush the souls of 77 million Americans who voted for Donald Trump? Well, you start by putting Trump in prison. Democrats tried that. You put conservative leaders in jail and kick conservative candidates off the ballot. You rig the system to make sure conservatives never win another election. Wake up, America. Violent revolutionary leftists are the real threat to our republic, not Donald Trump. This is Gary Bauer signing off from Washington, D.C. To support our work and American values, visit GaryBauer.com.
0: 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Serving it up with a no-drink minimum. It's that Kevin Show.
1: All right, welcome back. Kevin McCullough, thankful to have you with us. And it's one of those days where I get discouraged when I see things like this. You've heard about the circumstances of kids divorcing their own parents or cutting off their own parents. Well, there's five new reasons why they're saying they're doing that, and I'll get into them in just a second. But before I do that, have you helped us deliver a Bible to those who need it in places where Christians are so persecuted they are not allowed to have Bibles, or where the economy is so bad they can't afford them, or where they are in terms of remote locations, it's impossible to get them to them? Bible League International overcomes all of these issues to specifically get the Bible to the person who's in need of it. And we are hoping, praying, trying to get to the number of 3,000 Bibles sent before the end of this weekend. And yesterday we were closing in on 2,000 Bibles. 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Click on the banner at the top of the page and send the gift on its way, and then pray that the outcome of where those Bibles land really matters. Bible League has for 89 years been able to trace that about 12 people have come to a saving knowledge of Jesus for every Bible that they've shipped out, which is pretty remarkable. 1-800-YES-WORD, or go to thatkevinshow.com and click on the banner at the top of the page. Now, five new reasons. Based on research and work in the field of family estrangement, Dr. Richard Blake, a British psychologist and author based in Austin, Texas, is sharing five factors that he believes commonly contribute to fractured families, specifically kids and parents going their separate ways. Number one, political and value differences. A long-standing study of more than 2,000 mother-adult-child relationships found that value dissimilarity was a strong predictor of estrangement and suggesting differing beliefs that may play a large role in family rifts. So if they disagree on politics. Social media influence, number two. It's been linked to poorer parent-child relationships. A study of 9,800 teens found that spending more than 2 hours a day on social media was linked to significantly greater odds of negative relationships with one or both parents. Number three, therapy culture. And this, my friends, is out of control. In fact, I think the whole push to make therapy more present in the culture created more people who needed more therapy. But the same experts also pointed to what he described as therapy culture, claiming that the changing attitudes toward trauma and abuse have influenced how many people view relationships with their parents. And that's just another reason why they're cutting their parents off in their situation. Communication breakdowns, number four. The way families communicate during a conflict can determine whether disagreements escalate into long-term estrangement. It's important to listen, noting that hostage negotiation can be useful in these scenarios. That means listening to the other person and then repeating back what they said as you understood it and validating that, and then waiting until that person's really finished before you give your side of it. It raises the issue of moralized language or therapy words such as abuse, toxic, boundaries, narcissist, gaslighting, etc. And then fifthly, outside influences, saying that romantic partners and evolving parenting philosophies can contribute to family estrangement. Friends, I don't want any families to be estranged. I want moms and dads and kids to have healthy relationships with one another. Isn't that the least that we can do for one another? I think we can do better than divorcing each other completely. That's my opinion. I'm Kevin McCullough. We'll see you next time.
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4: News this hour from Town Hall. I'm Jason Walker. Any close call in the sky involving the President of the United States is too close.
5: Investigators are looking at why a plane was allowed to take off as President Trump's helicopter approached. Marine One had left the White House with the president on board and was approaching Reagan National Airport near Washington Tuesday. It's an apparent violation of safety procedures put in place after last year's mid-air collision between an airliner and an Army helicopter in the same area. In this case, the airplane that took off was climbing above Marine One as the helicopter approached, so the two aircraft were not on a collision course. The FAA says the air traffic controller was in contact with both the commercial pilot and Marine One pilot at the time. Ed Donahue, Washington.
4: Abdul El-Sayed winning the Democrat Senate primary in Michigan Tuesday. Now his GOP opponent, former Michigan Congressman Mike Rogers, is weighing in. More from correspondent Laura Winters.
6: It was a narrow victory, Abdul El-Sayed winning by just a point. He calls Congresswoman Haley Stevens and then holds a news conference in Detroit.
7: And we're going to build a movement that reaches out to everybody. I know not everybody's going to agree with me on everything. That's not how this works. But I do know that they agree with me on the need to beat Mike Rogers.
6: And former Michigan Congressman Mike Rogers, who El-Sayed will face in November, issuing a statement saying Abdul isn't just another liberal, he's an extremist. Laura Winters reporting.
4: France banning unsolicited telemarketing calls starting next week after years of complaints. The new law aims to protect consumers from intrusive calls and fraud. Previously, people had to opt out of the marketing calls. Now, companies making any type of an illegal call will be facing extremely hefty fines. More on these stories, townhall.com.
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4: Trump administration turning up the pressure on Mexican cartel bosses.
9: Acting Attorney General Todd Blanche is announcing a major new rewards package targeting leadership of the Jalisco New Generation Cartel.
10: We're also announcing today with the State Department more than $100 million in rewards for information leading to the arrest of not only the five that were just unsealed today, but three indicted, previously unsealed cases against additional CJNG leadership.
9: The move expands existing cases against one of Mexico's most violent and powerful criminal organizations. Willie Nelson, The White House.
4: Crews have taken advantage of much cooler conditions in getting a handle on wildfires that have displaced tens of thousands in and around Spokane. Authorities say fire crews have established containment lines now around the perimeters of all three of those fires, and they're now being focused on reinforcing the lines. Breaking news and analysis, townhall.com. Flights at a German airport disrupted after some very weird objects were sighted.
11: The schedule was disrupted during the night after a sighting of a flying object reported, and another object was found near a runway at the major German cargo hub Leipzig-Halle Airport. Several flights, including one passenger plane, were diverted to other airports after the sighting of the flying object near the airport shortly before midnight. Police say an anti-explosive robot was deployed to check the other object near the airport's south runway. They haven't elaborated. Flights using the other runway resumed shortly after 2 a.m., but the south runway remained closed Wednesday morning, a police statement said. I'm Charles Delodesma.
4: Authorities now say they're sure it was a drone with explosives and the device was safely defused. The country's top security official says the incident posing a, quote, new quality of danger. More on these stories, Town Hall.
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15: Good morning, glory, and evening, grace, America. I'm Hugh Hewlett, back from my whirlwind trip to Ohio. Thanks to Mark Davis for sitting in for me on Monday and Tuesday. I'll tell you what I was up to after the break, but I begin the program today with former Virginia Governor Glenn Youngkin. Governor Youngkin is back with us because he and Empowering America's Parents, a brand new 501c4, is out there trying to get the Education Freedom Tax Credit adopted across the country. Governor, good to see you again. Tell us about Empowering America's Parents and why states won't adopt. Like, this is the easiest choice a governor can make, I think.
16: I think it is, too. And, Hugh, great to be with you. And as a key part of President Trump's Working Families Tax Cut Act, the provision that enables governors to opt in to the Educational Freedom Tax Credit unlocks basically universal school choice around the country. I mean, over 90% of children are eligible for these scholarships that would come from funds that are derived from private donations and a federal tax credit. And these scholarships can be used for tuition, of course, for tutoring, for transportation services, for providing extra services for kids with developmental disabilities. I mean, this is a great enabling smart program, and yet governors have to opt in. And of course, what we've seen across the country is that the far left governors aren't opting in. Republican governors have. And there's only one reason why they're not opting in, and that's because of politics. The teachers' unions are trying to protect their monopoly on schools, and there's no argument against opting in, Hugh. I mean, these scholarships take no money away from state education funds. It's a private donation with a federal tax credit. Students in public schools can avail themselves of them. They can use them for tutoring and for transportation services and for supplies and equipment. And finally, they're available to virtually all the families, particularly those hardworking families that haven't been able to get scholarships like this before. So this is a no-brainer, and we're launching today in order to highlight and put pressure on governors who have not signed up to do the right thing, stop playing politics, and opt in to the Education Freedom Tax Credits.
15: Now, there are four states of which I'm aware. 30 states have said yes, and that means 20 states have not yet said yes. But Michigan, Pennsylvania, and Wisconsin are pro-education, good schools, good students for a long, long time. And then Arizona, which already has a tax credit, Ohio's got a tax credit, they're in. Why in the world would Michigan, Pennsylvania, and Wisconsin not uphold the Midwestern common sense way?
16: Well, we can't figure it out because their voters want this. This thing is a 75-25 issue when voters understand that all that has to happen is governors have to opt in. It takes no money away, as I said, from state K through 12 funding, and it's available to everybody. And the crazy thing, Hugh, is if you are in Pennsylvania or Michigan or Wisconsin or Arizona and your governor does not opt in, then the states that have opted in will get the money, and the ones that haven't won't. And so there's just a basic responsibility here for governors to recognize that these funds support all education, and there's no reason why they shouldn't be opting in other than politics. And that's why we have to stand for parents and kids and stand against the politics that are keeping these governors from opting in.
15: Yeah, there's one thing that unifies Michigan, Pennsylvania, Wisconsin, and Arizona. And it's not the Big Ten, because Arizona is not in the Big Ten. They're in the Pac-12. It's they have Democrat governors and probably have Randy Weingarten on their speed dial. Has anyone called them on this? Is the local newspaper? Because it really is a no-lose situation for taxpayers and students. It's the easiest decision the governor can make.
16: Well, and that's exactly why we launched Empowering America's Parents, is to educate citizens across America and have them stand up and demand that their governors opt in. And, you know, Randy Weingarten should be for this. I mean, this is something that supports public education as well. There's more dollars flowing into education across states. It supplements public education dollars as well. And there's no reason to say no.
15: So, Governor, I'm talking to you on the morning after, the afternoon after, a big deal vote in Michigan where Abdul El-Sayed, I think arguably the most radical major party candidate in the history of the United States. I mean, we've had Gus Hall, an American communist, and we've had Eugene Debs, a socialist, run before. But I think Abdul El-Sayed is the most radical major party candidate for the United States Senate ever. What do you read into his nomination, into the sprint of the Democratic Party over the left edge?
16: Well, the Democrat Party is in a battle for its own soul. And the reality is the socialists are winning that battle and dragging the entire party far left. And this is, by the way, a candidate and a movement that believes in so many un-American things. Literally defunding police, defunding our military, abolishing prisons, letting everyone go who's

0: up in, they've got socialism in their mouth, Marxism in their brain, and communism in their heart. Where do they come from? What happened to the party? You dealt with Democrats for 4 years and you got a lot done in Virginia. What happened to the party?
1: Well, there's been this rise in socialism that has really come from a lot of our educational institutions that are teaching this basic philosophy that's wrong. And then it's compounded by the fact that what I would call kind of establishment Democrats have evacuated their principles and run left. I mean, in Virginia last year, we watched Abigail Spanberger run for governor as a moderate. And on the very first day of office, she picked up her stuff and ran left. And Virginians hate this. I mean, she is the lowest rated governor in Virginia modern day history because people don't want crazy. And the vast majority of Americans view what's happening in the far left Democratic Party as crazy. Everybody understands that we have to fund law enforcement. We have to fund the military. We've got to stand for law and order. The three branches of government have established America as the most stable democratic, or at least republic, in the history of mankind. I mean, this is foundational to the United States of America, and what they're selling is the antithesis of that. And that's why I believe that this election in Michigan and this election in Wisconsin are going to be key.
0: Will you be spending a lot of time in the minute we've got left on the campaign trail between now and November?
1: Yeah, I'm going to be helping candidates, and we're going to help candidates in Virginia. Listen, we've got five great congressional representatives, and we've got to help them win again. We just fought back this redistricting effort by the far left Democrats here, and now we got to go win these races. But I also am going to help folks around the country. I believe that that governor's races have to shine a bright light on many, many issues, one of which, of course, is school choice. And if your governor candidate is against opting in to the federal education tax credit scholarships, then that says they don't care about your kids. And if your candidate is all about opting in and supporting these scholarships, I think for so many Americans, and particularly those with kids, it's a critical issue. This is why we've got to get out and make sure everybody understands the deep contrast between common sense and what we're seeing as crazy in many of these races.
0: Governor Glenn Youngkin, always good to chat with you. Come on back as you make your way around the country and tell us about the races that you're involved in. And go, by all means, to the Empowering America's Parents website and get involved in extending the federal education tax credit everywhere to all 50 states. That's Empowering America's Parents, on whom Governor Youngkin is now working behalf. Stay tuned, America. I'm Hugh Hewitt.
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5: When we were everyone, we were more than just a slide.
6: Welcome back, America. I'm Hugh Hewitt, back from a swing to Ohio to celebrate August 2nd. I was at Put-In Bay, the island off of the coast of Lake Erie, and there gathered more than 10,000 people over the weekend to sign the Declaration of Independence, commemorating that the Declaration was actually physically signed on August the 2nd. Lake Erie Heritage Foundation put on the event at the Perry Victory Memorial, which is appropriate because first generation of Americans won their independence. Second generation of Americans secured it in the War of 1812, which was decisively won at the Battle of Lake Erie in 1813. And the foundation president, Dave Zavagno, good friend of mine, said, please come and help us out, put this on. And they had a number of the descendants of the original signers. I did not know this, but there are between 1,300 and 1,400 descendants, lineal descendants, of the 56 men who signed the Declaration of Independence. We had many of them there on Saturday and Sunday. We also had a God-given event, a ridiculous storm. Like the most windy storm ever. No lightning, so the event could proceed. But we were delayed by 3.5 hours. And that was fine. Because reminiscent of, it wasn't Saratoga. It wasn't Valley Forge. It wasn't Henry Knox bringing the cannon from New York down to Boston through the woods in the middle of winter. It was just a lot of rain, a lot of wind. But everyone stuck around. The old guard fife and drum corps is amazing. The Ohio State Marching Band, the Bowling Green Marching Band, under the direction of John Waters, legend, was there. It was a grand old time and a wonderful way to celebrate the memory of the framers who put their life, liberty, sacred honor on the line on August 2nd. I mean, you could have snuck out of town after voting for it on July 4th. Originally, resolution is put forward on July 2nd. They got a voice vote. Then they take the real vote on July 4th and it passes. And then you got to come back. Only one person signs it. I think Hancock signs it on July 4. And then 55 more people have got to sign it. Two of them did not show, but they eventually signed it. And nine of them lost their lives for doing so in the course of the war, 7-year war. So it's a great thing to do, a great way to celebrate. Hats off to David and Michael Zavagno and everybody else who made that happen. But I was gone and back and getting, had to go through Detroit, so of course that's a mess. It was like a Christmas time, and flights were being canceled left and right. Today, the same thing across the United States. The weather is playing havoc with flight. But it was my honor to be there. It was a great time to be there, and I had a wonderful time. I've kept one eye on the news. I was disappointed when President Trump did not strike Iran on Saturday night, but gave them a few more days to lie, cheat, and steal, which I really don't worry that eventually we'll be back in kinetic combat with them because that's who they are. But anyway, last night he talked to Trace Gallagher, President Trump did, and I want to play that for you. Cut number two.
7: Iran, as an example, will never have a nuclear weapon. They already can't, but it's going to be formal. The strait's going to be open very soon, or they're going to get hit very hard, and then the strait's going to be open. And we were going to a tremendous attack, the biggest since World War II, and they called me and said, very politely, please, can we talk? Can we talk? They didn't want. And I said, yes, we can talk. Let's get it done. Finally, let's get it done. This should have been done by other presidents for 50 years. You know, you keep hearing 47, but that's been for 3 years now. It's been over 50 years. Other presidents or other countries should have been able to do this. And I did something that I had to do, because if they had a nuclear weapon, this whole world would be a different place.
6: Okay, you continue to talk about Iran with Trace Gallagher. Cut number three on the prospect of them cutting and running again. They've done it twice. Why wouldn't they do it a third time?
7: If they back out again, they're going to get hit really hard. You know, they know that. They understand that. I have no choice. They can't have a nuclear weapon. It's very simple. It's not like, gee, let's, you know, think about something else. No, it should have been done by many presidents over many years, and it wasn't. And I'm doing it. Obama was taken to the cleaners. He thought he could bribe his way out. He gave them billions, tens of billions of dollars, so stupidly. $1.7 billion in cash, green cash, on a Boeing 757, an airplane, loaded up with cash. They probably looked at it. They said, you got to be kidding. No, you can't bribe your way out. All you can do is fight your way out. And if they didn't, they wouldn't be talking if we weren't doing what we're doing. We hit them very, very hard, but the hard hit is yet to come, and hopefully we won't have to use it. I hope we won't have to use it. We're having very good discussions. They don't like to admit that, but, well, you know, it's a little bit disconcerting. You tell people like you, we're having wonderful discussions, and then some guy will come out of Iran and say, we have not met, we have not, it's just such a lie. All day long, you understand, it's just incredible. We didn't talk, they'll say, we didn't talk about nuclear. Well, what do we talk about? We're sitting there twiddling our thumbs, right? So, but it doesn't matter, let's talk. The only thing that matters is action, and they want to make a deal. We'll see what happens. If they don't make a deal, it's going to be too bad.
6: Then he talked about how progress is going along. Cut number five.
8: The Strait of Hormuz is active, reporting that you might open as soon as tomorrow.
9: Could happen. Tomorrow or the next day.
8: Tomorrow,
9: a lot of progress has been made.
8: What?
9: And they called me and they said, please, let's talk. They want to talk. The funny thing is they never mention that. They always say, we're not talking. But they called. They wanted to talk. We've been talking. They want to make a deal. They do not want to be hit. This was the biggest hit since World War II, as I said. They did not. And they saw it happening. They saw all the goods being loaded. They saw everything. They knew exactly what was happening. And I think it'd be very smart to make a deal. We'll see what happens. They had a very good day. The negotiations were good. The stock market was up tremendously over the last 3-4 days. We set new records today in the stock market, yesterday, today. I think it's like 78 times now during a very short period of time. So a lot of good things are happening. The trade numbers are phenomenal. You saw that. Our economic numbers are unbelievable, that like never, ever before. The investment into our country is at a number that nobody's ever even imagined. We are doing really well.
6: And he continued on then to talk about last night's primary in Michigan, cut number six.
9: I have not found out who won the election tonight with Abdul. Who won?
8: It looks like it's going to go, it'll be a long night.
9: Oh, really? Ooh. That's interesting. That's what I heard. That's surprising. It could be. I would say so. The communists are the new base. Yeah, I'd say so. Don't forget, Abdul was way down a few weeks ago. Now I guess it looks like it's going to be a little bit of a horse.
6: And then one last one, cut number 7.
9: Look, they've got a party. It's a mess. I think it's a mess. I think they should form another party, the Communists of America Party.
10: I think
9: they should have a new party, the Communists of America, and it will do well. It'll get about 10% of the vote.
6: COA, the Communists of America, brought to you by Donald Trump, relabeling the Democrats because they've actually split into the radical wing, which, as I say, socialist in their words, Marxist in their minds, communist in their hearts. All right? And that's who El Sayed is. The most radical major party nominee for the United States Senate since the Senate existed in 1789. Stay tuned. I'll be right back. America, lots ahead on The Hugh Hewitt Show.

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1: With SRN News, I'm Jason Walker. Any close call in the sky involving the President of the United States is just way too close.
2: Investigators are looking at why a plane was allowed to take off as President Trump's helicopter approached. Marine One had left the White House with the president on board and was approaching Reagan National Airport near Washington Tuesday. It's an apparent violation of safety procedures put in place after last year's mid-air collision between an airliner and an Army helicopter in the same area. In this case, the airplane that took off was climbing above Marine One as the helicopter approached, so the two aircraft were not on a collision course. The FAA says the air traffic controller was in contact with both the commercial pilot and Marine One pilot at the time. Ed Donahue, Washington.
1: Abdul El-Assad winning the Democrat Senate primary in Michigan. Now his Republican opponent, former Michigan Congressman Mike Rogers, is weighing in.
3: It was a narrow victory. Abdul El-Assad winning by just a point. He calls Congresswoman Haley Stevens and then holds a news conference in Detroit.
4: And we're going to build a movement that reaches out to everybody. I know not everybody's going to agree with me on everything. That's not how this works. But I do know that they agree with me on the need to beat Mike Rogers.
3: And former Michigan Congressman Mike Rogers, who El-Sayed will face in November, issuing a statement saying Abdul isn't just another liberal, he's an extremist. Laura Winters reporting.
1: In France, the government is banning, totally banning, unsolicited telemarketing calls starting next week. Following years of complaints, the new law aims to protect consumers from intrusive calls and fraud. It goes into effect on the 11th. Previously, people had to opt out of marketing calls. Now, companies making illegal calls face some extremely heavy fines. This is SRN News.
5: 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Nobody but us. We're Pittsburgh, the city of bridges. 466 bridges. The most in the world. 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We're a Renaissance city that refuses to say die. Might as well say we invented ketchup. But the best thing about this town is the neighborhoods. The best friend or neighbor you ever had lives right down the block. Great people. That's what makes Pittsburgh what it is. And you have a station that gets that. AM 1250. The end.
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12: Welcome back, America. I'm Hugh Hewitt. This El-Sayed race is going to just pay dividends. Mike Rogers is dancing on clouds right today. Democrats for Rogers being formed overnight, no doubt. But let's start with Abdul El-Sayed's victory presser, because it was such a winsome opening. Cut number 11 from last night.
4: But right now, as bitter and as divisive and as cynical as the campaign against us might have been, I want us to realize that there is so much more that unites us now. Because the campaign that Mike Rogers and Donald Trump and their GOP MAGA allies are launching is already more bitter, All you got to do is look at the ads. You're already watching on TV. Started today. You know, they think that you want to use my whole name against me. Mike, listen, man, if you can't say the name, it's Abdurrahman. Keep the name out your damn mouth.
12: Yeah. Kind of friendly. Abdurrahman? I really didn't know that. I thought it was Abdul El Sayed. So Abdurrahman, keep the, I guess I have to say Abdurrahman El Sayed every time. But I'll try and oblige the radical. And he is a radical. He is anti-Semitic. He is anti-Israel. He's anti-American. He is a radical, radical, radical. Mike Rogers, seven-term congressman, chairman of the House Intelligence Committee, FBI agent, wonderful man, almost won in the high turnout race 2 years ago against Elisa Slotkin. And he will be the next senator because I don't think Michigan's that crazy. I know it's football crazy, but it's not that crazy. Hassan Piker, who makes radicals look normal, is all over the place with El Sayed, and he won't make him leave. Hassan Piker, we got a lot of beeps in this. Cut number 15 from last night.
0: Like, everyone being like, Abdullah's a ton of work to do mending bridges. Here's the take nuke for you, okay? You are all unbelievably Islamophobic pieces of okay? You literally called the dude a terrorist for months on end and like called him a sexist, misogynist, terrorist, bad candidate, doesn't fake doctor when he has like two degrees, and now you're gonna sit there and be like, well, you know, you've really got to come to me now. Like, what are you talking about? Do you want to win or not? Lock the in, okay? Lock the in. And I do worry that there are some out there who, in an effort to make sure that they that this narrative that a progressive can win in a state like Michigan doesn't take root, will literally either subtly or, you know, not so secretively endorse Mike Rogers or stay out of the race while, you know, trying to push the excitement in the opposite direction. Like, everyone is already doing the Can El Sayed Unite the Democrats? And that question is just, can El Sayed get the pro-Israel vote? Can El Sayed win over, not even the vote necessarily, but like, can El Sayed get the people and the groups and the NGOs and the consultants that have worked extensively for pro-Israel candidates to shut the f*** up about El Sayed being a terrorist for a long enough timeline so that, you know, we can consolidate the base and defeat the Republican?
12: The answer is no, because of people like Hassan Piker, who is himself an Islamist and is himself nuts. Not very smart either. Really, I don't think he's read a book. So it got started today. Here's the Senate Leadership Fund's first ad, cut number 9.
13: Abdul El Sayed, in his own words.
14: They've taken to calling me dangerous.
15: Do police really need to use guns? Do we need as much of a police force?
14: I'm dangerous!
16: Under my leadership, our state will not expend a dime enforcing federal immigration policy.
14: I sure am dangerous.
17: We take them to the mud and choke them out.
13: Abdul El Sayed, dangerously radical.
14: I for sure am dangerous.
13: SLF PAC is responsible for the content of this advertisement.
12: And then the National Republican Senatorial Committee out with its first ad, cut number 10.
18: Abdulrahman Mohammed El Sayed, the most radical Senate candidate in America.
14: I'm pretty damn dangerous.
18: El Sayed pledged support for the leader of the Muslim Brotherhood, a designated foreign terrorist group. He wants to hike taxes on Michigan waitresses, delivery drivers, and seniors on Social Security. He joined a sex offender and a murderer to demand the mass release of dangerous prisoners. And when his ally claimed America deserved 9/11,
19: America deserved 9/11, dude.
18: El Sayed refused to disavow it.
20: I'm not here to disavow people's views.
18: Abdul El Sayed, too radical, too dangerous, wrong for Michigan.
12: And Democrat John Fetterman on with CNN's Wolf Blitzer, cut number 12.
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12: They
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12: own
21: more-
12: the blowback in Michigan. El Sayed, the most radical major party nominee in the history of America, nominated by Democrats in Michigan State Chamber.
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12: Welcome back, America. It's a Senator heavy day today. I'm focused on the most radical Senate nominee in the history of the United States Senate, Abdul El-Sayed in Michigan. But I'm pleased to later welcome Senator Tom Cotton, Senator Dan Sullivan. But I'm starting off with Pennsylvania's own Senator Dave McCormick. Senator, good to see you again. I got to say, when I read the news about all the new companies in the defense sector going to Pennsylvania, I think it contrasts nicely with the Steelers having the oldest quarterback since, the Raiders had George Blanda. So tell us about your new company to cover up the old quarterback.
27: You never miss the opportunity to come out. Listen, when the Browns start winning Super Bowls, you got something to talk about.
12: This is the year, sir. Talk to us about the defense summit, because that was pretty big news.
27: Oh, man, it was unbelievable. You know, Hugh, this was a year after I had done the original summit with President Trump, which is the Energy and Innovation Summit. Same model. That was in Pittsburgh. We had CEOs from energy, all the big investors, the president, the cabinet, the Democratic governor, Senator Fetterman. And we got $90 billion of investment in Pennsylvania in energy infrastructure and data centers. This was focused on defense. And you know this better than anybody. Three things. The world's a more dangerous place. The nature of warfare is changing dramatically. And our defense ecosystem really has been atrophied under the Biden administration, really under the Obama administration. So we need to dramatically reindustrialize and also lean into these emergent technologies. What I said on the stage there is we need new players, but also new ways of doing business. And this was about that. We had 1,300 people there. We had 600 C-level executives, most of them from Pennsylvania companies, every major defense contractor. We had all the big Wall Street firms, or Jamie Dimon and others, who invest in defense. And we got $10 billion of announcements for 5,000 new jobs in Pennsylvania. But it was mostly about bringing together the right next generation. So Hanwha, which is rebuilding the Philadelphia shipyard. We're going to go from one ship a year to 20. It was drone companies based outside of Pittsburgh. It was rebuilding our munitions, much of which comes from Pennsylvania. We've got 200,000 workers in Pennsylvania that are in the defense industry. And I'd like to come on your show in a few years and tell you it's 300 or 400,000. And we're going to have a huge uptick in our spending, which I think we need. And my argument to everybody there and to the president was we need to make Pennsylvania the point of the spear for rebuilding our defense capability.
12: So I remind everyone, you're a West Pointer. You're a soldier before you were a businessman, before you were a senator. And you'll know the advantages, therefore, of having Pennsylvania as your home base. You've got natural gas that can fire up the AI companies, the data centers, the industrial base. But why is Anduril in Ohio and not in Pennsylvania? Have you got anything like Anduril coming over to the Keystone State?
27: They are coming. A lot of them are coming. Yeah, that happened before I got here, unfortunately. Ah. But we have, you know, and just as you said, we've got energy. We're the second largest energy producer. We have skilled labor. I mean, it's unbelievable the demand for welders, electricians, pipe fitters, steam fitters. This is happening across Pennsylvania because you got to give President Trump a lot of the policies that he put in place are a big part of that. We also have great universities like Carnegie Mellon, which is really AI capital of the world. And so for that reason, a lot of these emergent technologies, autonomy, AI, robots. I mean, look at the battlefield in Ukraine. The Ukrainian Zelensky was here last week. We had a conversation with him. Ukraine's making 10,000 drones a day. America doesn't have that capacity, unfortunately. We need to ramp that up quickly. That's happening in places outside of Pittsburgh. We need to ramp up robots. If you go to Ukraine right now and you look at the battlefield, we have robots on the battlefield. That's going to change dramatically in the coming years. So we've got to have a mixture of both, investing in subs and ships and the things that we let atrophy, but really leaning into these emergent technologies, which are shaping the modern battlefield. It's a dramatically different battlefield than when I was a young lieutenant in the 82nd Airborne Division in Iraq. We thought we had sophisticated technology. It's nothing like today.
12: And I'll point out, Pennsylvania's got both the Great Lakes access, and it's got the Atlantic access through the Port of Philadelphia. So the Saronics that are out there, Saronics not in Pennsylvania, but it could be, they can build the submersible stuff that you need as well, and the surface automated vehicles as well. You can do air, sea, and sky.
27: No doubt about it. Saronic, the CEO of Saronic, was at our summit. I absolutely agree with you. Think about America. There's really four coasts, Atlantic, Pacific, Gulf, and the intercoastal, which is the Great Lakes. And so we have shipyards on the Great Lakes in Erie, Don John Shipyard. We of course have the Philadelphia Port. We have a big submarine component manufacturer in Rhodes, which is in Philadelphia. And we're going to go already based on the president's budget. We're going to go from one submarine a year to three. And listen, we're lagging. We're lagging. I think we're lulled into a false sense of security because we say, well, we spend more than the Chinese. I think that's the wrong way to think about it. 90% of our budget, maybe more than that, looks backwards. It's on 30-year-old platforms, and a small fraction is looking forward. China has a smaller budget, but a much larger percentage looking forward on these next generation technologies. So we've got to really revamp. We've got to increase the pie, Hugh, but we also have to change the way the pie is cut up and get a lot more forward looking next generation technology.
12: So last question, Senator McCormick, political one. El Sayed gets nominated last night. We can't have the Senate go into Democrat hands. It'll stop the rebuild. It'll stop the innovation. Are you going to be on the campaign trail for the Republicans like Mike Rogers?
27: Absolutely. Mike's a good friend. We were together in the 24th cycle. Great, great American veteran, as you know. Great career in public service. But listen, this is what's happening here is scary. Because you have the emergence of this is not the extreme of the Democratic Party. This has become the mainstream of the Democratic Party. It is anti-law enforcement. It's anti-military. It's anti-business. It's anti-Semitic. And it's anti-America. And these ideas, you and I are old enough to remember when these ideas were getting batted around in the 60s, 70s, and 80s. I thought the idea of socialism and communism was in the dustbin of history. And sadly, it's finding new traction. And if that were to lead our country in the White House, in the majority in the House or the Senate, I think it'd be a disaster for the great future that we have. I'm more optimistic about the future of America than ever, but it depends on what we do. And if we have the wrong people in place with these terrible ideas, it's going to destroy us.
12: Senator Dave McCormick, always good to check in with you. Follow the senator on X at Sen McCormick PA. That's Sen McCormick, PA. Thank you, Senator. Stay tuned, America. I'll be right back.
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10: Welcome back, America. Senator Dan Sullivan next hour, Tom Cotton, hour number three, as well as Stacey Garrity, candidate for governor in Pennsylvania. We got a lot coming up. Mary Catherine Hamm as well. Jim Talent, don't go anywhere. But do go to your Relief Factor. I used it all weekend long. I went to Detroit Airport on Saturday, drove down to Port Clinton in Ohio that night. Took the ferry over to Put In Bay, celebrated on Sunday, the 250th anniversary of the physical signing, back on the ferry, back to Clinton, back to Detroit, back here. Thanks to Mark Davis for sitting in for me for 2 days. 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
13: News this hour from Town Hall. I'm Jason Walker. Even as hopes increase that a deal on the Strait of Hormuz could be imminent, attacks on the shipping in the region continue. Here's correspondent Charles de Ledesma.
14: Iran and Oman are inching toward a deal to reopen the disputed Strait of Hormuz and potentially bring an end to the war. The emerging agreement calls for ships to enter the Persian Gulf through an Iranian-controlled route and exit through a route controlled by Oman, two regional officials have told the AP. Meanwhile, the Iranian-backed Houthi rebels claimed on Wednesday they'd fired ballistic missiles toward a Saudi oil tanker called the Wafa in the Red Sea. A military spokesman for the Houthis saying the vessel was targeted in the northern Red Sea area off the Saudi port city of Yanbu. There's been no immediate comment from Saudi Arabia. I'm Charles de Ledesma.
13: New Mexico suing the Department of Justice and Acting Attorney General Todd Blanche, saying the feds blocked it from carrying out its own probe into Jeffrey Epstein's sex crimes. New Mexico AG Raul Torres.
15: We have been forced to file an action against the United States Department of Justice and Acting Attorney General Todd Blanche for their continued refusal to provide unrestricted and unredacted access to the complete Epstein file.
13: Firefighters taking advantage of much cooler conditions now to begin getting a handle on wildfires that have displaced some 67,000 people around Spokane, Washington. Authorities say crew members have established a containment line or lines around the perimeters of all three fires. and now are focusing on reinforcing those lines. Authorities say one of the fires was set intentionally by a man who's been arrested and charged with arson. More on these stories, townhall.com.
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13: North Carolina man is dropping his re-election bid. Lisa Dwyer explains.
9: North Carolina Republican Congressman Chuck Edwards has withdrawn from his re-election campaign days after the House Ethics Committee recommended that he be censured for unprofessional and inappropriate conduct towards two young female aides. The 65-year-old Edwards has denied any of his conduct was intended as a sexual or romantic advance, but the committee says his behavior would lead a reasonable observer to interpret it as such. Edwards says on social media he made the decision to drop his bid for a third term after much prayer and reflection.
13: It's the World Dog Surfing Championships in California. All sizes competing, judged on wave, size, board time, and confidence. That event is now in its 10th year. Breaking news and analysis, townhall.com. Well, Department of Health and Human Services beginning the process of decertifying and shutting down Kentucky's primary organ donation group due to severe safety failures. Health Secretary Robert F. Kennedy Jr.
12: I'm announcing that HHS has begun the decertification of Network for Hope, the organ procurement organization serving Kentucky and parts of Indiana, Ohio, and West Virginia. We reached this decision after extensive reviews by CMS and HRSA, found persistent patient safety failures despite repeated oversights, repeated warnings, corrective action plans, and multiple opportunities to improve.
13: Dr. Erica Schwartz has been confirmed by the Senate. She is now the new director of the Centers of Disease Control and Prevention. More on these stories, townhall.com.
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10: Morning, glory, and evening, grace, America. I'm Hugh Hewitt. Welcome to a wild Wednesday. Thanks to Mark Davis for sitting in for me on Monday and Tuesday. I was in Ohio and Michigan. And when I went through Detroit Airport on Saturday and on Monday, I thought to myself, this is not a radical place. Michigan, you know, I give them a hard time the week of the game. But I like Michigan. I went to law school in Michigan. I'm proud of my Michigan law degree. I like the people I know in Michigan. It's a wonderful place. I'm on in Detroit right now throughout the state in the Upper Peninsula. I give them a hard time that week. We never want them to win another football game in Columbus or in the Big House against the Buckeyes, but love Michigan. And it's a normal place. It's not a coastal crazy place like New York or Massachusetts or California or Washington, Oregon. It's a normal Midwestern place. And yet, they have nominated the most radical individual ever to stand for the United States Senate since we began the direct election of senators after the Constitution was amended. The most radical nominee for Senate, either via the appointment process in the early years of the Republic or the direct election process post-amendment, in the history of the American Constitution. Abdulrahman El-Sayed. And I've got to say Abdulrahman El-Sayed because of his rather angry speech last night that included this line, cut number 11 in his victory presser today.
19: But right now, as bitter and as divisive and as cynical as the campaign against us might have been, I want us to realize that there is so much more that unites us now. Because the campaign that Mike Rogers and Donald Trump and their GOP MAGA allies are launching is already more bitter. All you got to do is look at the ads you're already watching on TV started today. You know, they think they want to use my whole name against me. Mike, listen, man, if you can't say the name, it's Abdulrahman. Keep the name out your damn mouth.
10: That Abdulrahman, I can't say it. I thought it was Abdul. I did not know it until the press conference. So we've got some reactions coming in. My favorite is from a Michigan Democratic voter on the CBS early show when it was still in doubt this morning, cut number 14.
20: If El-Sayed wins, I will not vote Democrat. I'll switch over, and I'll vote for a candidate with character, whoever that might be.
10: Got that? Man with character. That's Mike Rogers, FBI agent, soldier, 14 years a Michigan congressman. He retired. He was not defeated. He was so well-respected. He was the chairman of the House Intelligence Committee. Serious man. He knows why 9/11 happened. He knows what radicalism in America does. Who's on Abdulrahman El-Sayed's side? Well, Hassan Piker, an Islamist, a crazy man, an ignorant man. He was at the El-Sayed victory party, which was not a victory party, but I've got to jump cut the quote because he dropped so many F-bombs I'd be off the air if I played it. But here's what he said after Dwayne did a lot of editing, cut number 15.
21: Like, everyone being like, Abdul has a ton of work to do mending bridges. Here's the take nuke for you, okay? You are all unbelievably Islamophobic pieces of okay? You literally called the dude a terrorist for months on end and, like, called him a sexist, misogynist, terrorist, bad candidate, doesn't fake doctor when he has, like, two degrees. And now you're going to sit there and be like, well, you know, you really got to come to me now. Like, what are you talking about? Do you want to win or not? Lock the in, okay? Lock the in. And I do worry that there are some out there who, in an effort to make sure that they that this narrative that a progressive can win in a state like Michigan doesn't take root, will literally either subtly or, you know, not so secretively endorse Mike Rogers or stay out of the race while, you know, trying to push the excitement in the opposite direction. Like, everyone is already doing the, can El-Sayed unite the Democrats? And that question is just, can El-Sayed get the pro-Israel vote? Can El-Sayed win over, not even the vote necessarily, but, like, can El-Sayed get the people and the groups and the NGOs and the consultants that have worked extensively for pro-Israel candidates to shut the f*** up about El-Sayed being a terrorist for a long enough timeline so that, you know, we can consolidate the base and defeat the f***ing Republican?
10: Now, I actually believe if you believe in the river to the sea, you're a terrorist because you're calling for the extinction of the state of Israel and the genocide of the Israeli people. That's what I think. And I know Hassan Piker believes that. He's a from the river to the sea guy. I believe El-Sayed is as well. El-Sayed's sister is an actual out-and-out radical Islamist. And El-Sayed may have been a little more subtle, but he's campaigning with Hassan Piker. You campaign with an Islamist, you're an Islamist, all right? And Hassan Piker is an Islamist. Let's go to Jim Banks, Senator Banks from Indiana. He knows Michigan well. He knows it's a normal state. They're not going to support this guy. Cut number 13.
0: Factory workers that live in that state that don't want to vote for a guy like Abdul Rahman El Sayed, who wants to take away their gun rights. He wants to codify Roe v. Wade and overturn the Dobbs decision. He wants to abolish ICE. And a lot of the working class families in Michigan, just like in Indiana and around the country, these families just want to keep these men and women just want to keep their families safe. And El Sayed wants to abolish ICE and allow the drug cartel gangs to take over the streets of cities in Michigan. You look at the extreme positions that El Sayed has staked out, and if he would happen to win in November, he would be the most extreme Democrat, radical United States senator that we've ever had. He would make Bernie Sanders look squishy with the positions that he's staked out. And already this morning, he's trying to moderate and change his tune. But look at what he said throughout the campaign. His rhetoric is dangerous. His policies, his positions are extreme and dangerous. And I have never felt better up to this point. I have never felt better about Republicans keeping, if not growing, the majority in the United States Senate than how I feel today after watching El Sayed win this Michigan Democrat.
10: I think John Fetterman feels the same way. Democrat from Pennsylvania on with Wolf Blitzer, cut number 12, about his party.
1: Georgia and Texas, you know, we have great ones. But, you know, I have a real problem with people that are proud to campaign people that loved Hamas or that they love communist kinds of regime and under those kinds of policies overall. And that's why I'm saying objectively as a Democrat in the Senate saying that puts that

0: He's tough. He's fair. His name is Mike Rogers.
1: We are going to get this state moving forward and the envy of the country one more time. With your help, we're going to protect our families. We're going to protect our freedoms. We'll protect our factories. And we will be the most prosperous state in the union.
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5: Mike Rogers.
3: Because he will get to work for law enforcement.
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6: We want Mike! We want Mike!
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8: 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Here is the Senate Leadership Fund ad, cut number 9, about El Sayed.
9: Abdul El Sayed, in his own words.
10: They've taken to calling me dangerous.
11: The police really need to use guns. Do we need as much of a police force?
10: I'm dangerous!
12: Under my leadership, our state will not expend a dime enforcing federal immigration policy.
10: I sure am dangerous.
13: We take them to the mud and choke them out.
9: Abdul El Sayed, dangerously radical.
10: I for sure am dangerous.
9: SLF PAC is responsible for the content of this advertisement.
8: Cut number 10, the NRSC ad. Cut number 10.
14: Abdul Rahman Muhammad El Sayed, the most radical Senate candidate in America.
10: I'm pretty damn dangerous.
14: El Sayed pledged support for the leader of the Muslim Brotherhood, a designated foreign terrorist group. He wants to hike taxes on Michigan waitresses, delivery drivers, and seniors on Social Security. He joined a sex offender and a murderer to demand the mass release of dangerous prisoners. And when his ally claimed America deserved 9/11,
15: America deserved 9/11, dude.
14: El Sayed refused to disavow it.
16: I'm not here to disavow people's views.
14: Abdul El Sayed, too radical, too dangerous, wrong for me.
8: And Vice President Vance got in on it. Cut number 8.
17: Are working with us. We don't want the next administration, whoever, you know, God forbid, you're going to have President El Sayed in 3 years. We don't want him to undo all the incredible work that we've been doing when we've been taking out the fraudsters and saving the American people money. And in order to make this really work, we need our colleagues in Congress to really codify some of this stuff, to make sure that it becomes law. And again, this is the sort of thing where, while I see only Republicans surrounding us today.
8: We need to keep the Senate Republican, but we need to keep the Democratic caucus unradical, not crazy. No El Sayed. I'll be right back, America. Stay tuned.
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4: Welcome back. I'm Hugh Hewitt. The El Sayed victory was being debated by David Axelrod and Van Jones on CNN last night. Cut number 16.
5: Say a word about that, because we've talked about this before, and I speak as the son of a Jewish refugee, so issues of anti-Semitism are very personal to me. I think that what you see in Michigan is a interest group spending $30 million. She's got $64 million in television.
4: Well, I'll come back to that, talking about El Sayed. Right now I want to talk with a Senate candidate who is an incumbent senator from Alaska, Dan Sullivan, big friend of the program. Senator, how are you?
6: Hey, Hugh. Great to be on the show again.
4: Good to see you again. I want to talk to you about this race in Alaska where your opponents are using a dirty trick. Do you get to at least put Dan Sullivan, U.S. Senator, on the ballot line?
6: Not U.S. Senator, but Sullivan, Dan S., Republican incumbent. So, yes, that should be, we're hoping, enough to distinguish. But look, Hugh, I mean, you know, backing up, this is the Dems can't beat me throwing tens of millions of dollars attacking me with false ads for over a year. They have outspent me. They get a Democrat who's running against me, and they realize her record versus mine, my vision for Alaska and America versus hers is so much better for my constituents that they got to cheat. So they get a guy with my last name. He's a far-left progressive. He tries to steal my middle initial. He tries to steal my website, for God's sakes. That's his website. That's mine. And his people who are working on his campaign and are supporting his campaign are supporting my Democrat opponent's campaign. You can't make this stuff up, how much they're cheating. The Democratic Party that likes to, you know, clutch its pearls about democracy and dictatorship are openly cheating in the race in Alaska. And Schumer's called it the race that will make him the majority leader. I'm sure his fingerprints are all over this. And guess what? It's going to backfire because this is treating my constituents with disrespect, with contempt, and I think it's going to backfire. I think Alaskans are going to come out to the votes based on my record, my vision, and we'll have a stronger turnout because of their cheating.
4: Well, I believe that's true. I hope that's true. But I wanted to make sure that as someone comes in, they're aware of the fraud, that they're able to easily find the real Dan Sullivan, the senator. So they look for Republican incumbent. Is that the key?
6: So it's Dan Sullivan. That's what everybody knows me as in Alaska. And Dan S., well, my middle initial, Republican incumbent that will be on the ballot. This fake guy, the far-left progressive, who, by the way, is donating to my Democrat opponent. I mean, you can't make this stuff up.
4: No, you can't.
6: He's going to be listed as Sullivan Daniel J. Jr. with no other indicators on his ballot line. So we're hoping that Alaskans won't be confused. By the way, I think whoever, you know, schemed this up, whether Schumer or Gillibrand or whomever, or Democrats in Alaska, or probably all of them, I think, like I said, they're treating my constituents with contempt and disrespect. But I think it's going to backfire. My voters are very smart, and I don't think they're going to be tricked.
4: I hope not. It's very important for the national security. You're a serious Democrat, a serious Republican on national security, on the armed services. And Alaska needs you. I mean, the Golden Dome's got to be up there. We need the fighter pilots up there. We need everything up there. And you've made it happen for the however many years you've been in the Senate. Do they have any case against you that they're arguing on substance, that you're spending too much money on defense? Is that a problem with them?
6: No, that's not a problem. And by the way, Hugh, we are undergoing the biggest buildup in the military, probably in Alaska history, certainly since World War II. You know, we have this a lot of it because of the Working Families Tax Cuts Act from last year. You're right. The Golden Dome missile defense, you and I have talked about Alaska's the cornerstone of missile defense for America. The Golden Dome, which we're going to have billions more in Alaska spent, is going to build up on what we already have in terms of missile defense. We have an investment in Joint Base Elmendorf-Richardson, J-Bear as we call it, $7 billion recapitalization of that strategic base. That'll make that the most important Air Force base in the world. 4,000 jobs, by the way, to just recapitalize that. And then, you know, I chair the committee on the Coast Guard. The Working Families Tax Cut last year had the biggest investment in the Coast Guard in American history, $25 billion. I wrote a ton of that bill. Alaska is going to be getting 4 icebreakers to be home ported in our great state. Imagine that. The state with the ice has never had an icebreaker. So
4: yeah, I talked to Rush Vogt and I talked to Jerry Hendricks, and they're very excited about the Coast Guard finally getting their icebreakers and producing them in the United States after a few years, as well as buying a couple from abroad,
6: yeah,
4: just to get us up to speed up there. I was unbelieving when they told me we didn't have a home-ported Coast Guard ship there.
6: Well, guess what? We have 2 icebreakers right now. One is broken. They're both home-ported in Seattle. That's about 2,500 miles away from the ice, if you look at a map. But the Russians have 54. Many of which are nuclear powered. They're all weaponized. They're intel platforms. And we're an Arctic nation because of Alaska. We have huge interests in the Arctic, huge interests in the North Pacific. You know, the father of the U.S. Air Force, Billy Mitchell, called Alaska the most strategic place in the world. I believe it is. But what's happening now is my advocacy in the Senate on the Armed Services Committee is bringing an enormous amount of military buildup in terms of the Coast Guard, in terms of the Air Force, in terms of the Army. Even my beloved Marine Corps, Hugh, has said they got to do more. They announced moving up some Marine Corps forces to the great state of Alaska. So this is great for the national security of America. It's also great for my state, great for the economy. And, you know, Alaska has more veterans per capita than any state in the country. And we appreciate the military. My opponent, the Democrat, 2-term Democrat, failed. She got booted out of office in 2024. She voted against the National Defense Authorization Act bill that had a big military buildup for Alaska, pay raises for our troops. You know why she voted against it? She put a statement out. Because we stripped out the Biden-era transgender rights stuff for the troops. You can't make this up. That's why I'm running against.
4: And I'm going to...
6: What's that?
4: What's your website that people can go to contribute and find out about the campaign?
6: So DanSullivanForAlaska.com.
4: DanSullivanForAlaska.com. Next time you come back, we'll talk about that crazy ranked voting scheme that Alaska has. But I just want Alaskans to go in and vote for DanSullivanForAlaska.com. Republican incumbent. Don't get confused by the dirty trick Democrats. DanSullivanForAlaska.com. Senator, keep coming back. We'll keep pumping out the videos, and I appreciate very much your spending time on the Hugh Hewitt Show. Marine, Cleveland Browns fan, and a great, great national security senator from Alaska, Dan Sullivan. Stay tuned, America.
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1: With SRN News, I'm Jason Walker. Even as hopes increase that a deal on the Strait of Hormuz could be imminent, attacks on shipping in the region do continue. Here's Charles de la Desma with the latest.
2: Iran and Oman are inching toward a deal to reopen the disputed Strait of Hormuz and potentially bring an end to the war. The emerging agreement calls for ships to enter the Persian Gulf through an Iranian-controlled route and exit through a route controlled by Oman, two regional officials have told the AP. Meanwhile, the Iranian-backed Houthi rebels claimed on Wednesday they'd fired ballistic missiles toward a Saudi oil tanker called the Wafa in the Red Sea. A military spokesman for the Houthis saying the vessel was targeted in the northern Red Sea area off the Saudi port city of Yanbu. There's been no immediate comment from Saudi Arabia. I'm Charles de la Desma.
1: New Mexico suing the Department of Justice and Acting Attorney General Todd Blanch, saying the federal government has blocked it from carrying out its own probe into Jeffrey Epstein's sex crimes. New Mexico AG Raul Torres.
3: We have been forced to file an action against the United States Department of Justice and Acting Attorney General Todd Blanch for their continued refusal to provide unrestricted and unredacted access to the complete Epstein file.
1: Crews and fire teams taking advantage of cooler weather now to begin getting a handle on the wildfires that have displaced 67,000 people around Spokane, Washington. Officials say firefighters have established containment lines around the perimeters of all three fires, and they've now started to focus on reinforcing those lines. This is SRN News.
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7: Welcome back. I'm Hugh Hewitt. Mike Rogers put out a statement today. Let's play what the next senator from Michigan had to say. It's the last clip.
8: Mike Rogers.
9: Here's a man who's running for the Senate. 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
13: 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We want Mike!
14: Let's get it going!
7: There's actually another one. 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Maybe Dwayne can go and grab it. Where Mike says, I spent my life hunting terrorists. I never in a million years thought I'd hear the word America deserved 9/11, but here we are. 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I interrupted the Axelrod Van Jones exchange from CNN. Let's go back to that. Cut number 16.
0: Say a word about that, because we've talked about this before, and I speak as the son of a Jewish refugee, so issues of anti-Semitism are very personal to me. I think that what you see in Michigan is a interest group spending $30 million. She's got $64 million in television spending, and they're responsible for at least half of that. And one of the issues, as Kristen mentioned, that people are grappling with is the power of money in our politics, the influence that interest groups have. And I think it's a legitimate question. Should essentially an agent of any foreign government, whether it's Israel or any other, be able to spend, is it healthy for them to spend $30 million in a race like this to influence the outcome of that race? I think that's a legitimate issue.
14: I get your point. I don't think that they're an agent of a foreign power. I think they're American Jews, as you said.
0: Their mission is to support the policies of the Israeli government.
14: Well, I think their issue is to protect Israel, but you have to ask.
0: No. But Van, read what they're.
14: I'm happy to be corrected by you, but I'd also like to make my own point, which is that why is AIPAC going after this guy? That would be the question. They're spending, what you said, $30 million? That's a lot of money. Is it because he's a Muslim guy? Is it because he's a hateful guy? It turns out his position is for a full military embargo of the state of Israel. Now, hold on a second. A full military embargo. Now, listen, if he says he wants condition aid, that's reasonable, defensible. Most Democrats feel that way at this point after Gaza. If he says no subsidies, that's defensible. He says we can't even sell weapons to Israel, even if they're defensive. So if this guy, so why is AIPAC so mad? This guy is saying that the United States government can't even sell defensive weapons to Israel, which would make Israel completely defenseless. Now, that would be a reason for a group of people who cares about Israelis to say, this is not our guy.
0: So, Ben, can I just say this? And Haley Stevens ran in 2022 after her district was redistricted. She ran against Andy Levin. And Andy Levin, his position was that aid to Israel should be conditional on not pursuing policies that would subvert a two-state solution there. That would be considered a mainstream position now by many people. They spent millions of dollars to defeat him. They spent millions of dollars this year to defeat Tom Malinowski, who said, I can't guarantee that I will support every funding position. So I take your point, but this is not just about this race. This is about the entire panoply of races.
7: Hey. I got news for David Axelrod, who's been a guest on this show many times. American Jews are entitled to participate in American politics. They may choose to do so through AIPAC. It's not George Soros doing it through dark money. It's not the hard left doing it through a bunch of NGOs. It's American Jews who support Israel and, by the way, are anti-Semites. And I would support AIPAC if I knew how. I've never joined any group. I try not to join any group that I can't be in a position of conflict, but if I was able to, I'd join AIPAC because I support the state of Israel, the major strategic ally of the United States, probably our most important one. But if American Jews want to support Israel and they want to spend $30 million to stop a radical anti-Israel guy from getting into the Senate, good on them. That, I hope they do it again for Mike Rogers, because the country's got to know El Sayed is a radical, right? He's an Islamist-supporting radical. Go to rogersforsenate.com and help out Mike Rogers. I'll be right back with Jim Talent after this.
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7: Welcome back, America. I'm Hugh Hewitt. Jim Talent is a member, used to be a member of the United States Senate, still a senator, so I call him Senator Jim Talent. Senator, I began the program today, and I've been spending a lot of time on the victory, narrow though it was, of Abdulrahman al-Sayed in Michigan last night. And I know you can't win by just being negative. So how does Mike Rogers balance the need to make sure Michigan knows how radical this character is? In fact, they had Ted Cruz hearing today. El-Sayed's father has got ties to CARE, ties to the Muslim Brotherhood linked Engage organization. I mean, it's a wacko family, but that's not really enough to win, is it?
24: Well, in this case, Hugh, it might be. I mean, the guys for defunding the police, opening the borders, and then you mention all the national security concerns. But there's no reason just to be negative. And so you ask, how we get positive. Well, in the first place, when you have an outstanding candidate like Mike Rogers, I mean, his record's outstanding. His communications ability is great. He comes across and is an amiable, decent guy who's done a great job in the Senate. So he's going to talk about himself, which is what he should do. And then I think it is time for everybody to start getting out the message that we are on the cusp of a manufacturing-led economic boom that we haven't seen since the Reagan years. I mean, investment is up. Foreign investment is way up. Productivity is up. Manufacturing output is up. Real income for families has gone up $3,000 per annum. And it's all because of the policies that the Republicans have been following. Everything from their energy policies, the deregulatory policies, the permanent tax cuts, the balanced trade deals. So for once, we can get our exports out. So, I mean, if I was Rogers, I would be saying, look, I know you're worried about economic mobility. You're worried about being able to buy a house. Just get ready because it's coming. And in a year or two, you're not going to worry about those things anymore.
7: Well, I was in Michigan and Ohio over the weekend, and the price of gas is bumping up against $4 a gallon. I hope we hammer Iran. I think that it will be impossible not to hammer Iran because they'll lie and cheat whatever the president thinks is going to happen tomorrow or the next day. By the way, do you think a deal is going to happen? They're just liars and cheaters. There's no deal.
24: Well, I think the deal is possible because I would be very surprised if there is not a faction in the regime that is saying, look, our currency is worthless. Their state oil producer just had its account frozen because of debt. And I think there's some of them saying, we've got to get some money. So a deal that says, all right, we'll stop threatening the strait. You let us sell our oil. Now, they're not going to get their $300 billion rebuilding fund. They're not going to get their assets unfrozen. But a deal that allows the oil to flow in the short term, and then we come back later and do whatever we want to do, I think that is possible. And remember, the mission was accomplished. Iran's power to dominate the region is shattered, and it's not coming back. So what we want to do is get the oil flowing, and I think the president's right to alternate punishing them until morale improves, as we discussed last week, with these negotiations to see if they're willing to make a deal along those lines.
7: Okay, so with gas prices at $4, and maybe they'll drop a little bit. Oil went down today because people seem to think what you discussed is imminent. If gas prices drop, how do you make the pitch that things are going to be great? Because I think they are going to be great. It's going to be like Reagan 83 and 84. It takes 2 years to turn the ship around, and then it goes really fast.
24: You do it using the numbers. I mean, I periodically look for interviews Kevin Hassett is giving. I know he's been on the show. You might want to have him back. And he talks about all this. And look, the American people can understand. And they want to believe. I mean, things are not bad now, but they're worried about the future. And I think if our candidates reassure them and explain why, the same methods that worked in the 80s, the permanent tax cut, the deregulation, the energy production, the trade policies. You know, Reagan had pretty aggressive trade policies also. It worked then. Now, a lot of people don't remember it, but if you're on the stump, you can tell them what it was like. Well, I think we had 6% growth 1 year, didn't we?
7: Yeah, we did.
24: Millions and millions. Yeah. And this is a manufacturing-led boom that's coming, which means the jobs are great. The innovation is going to be great. Jobs for skilled workers. Jobs for professional people, because these plants that are being invested in now are going to be built. I mean, I think it's coming, and I'd be out talking about it if I was on the stump.
7: All right, last question. Missouri voted yesterday as well, as did Kansas. I've been focused on Michigan. Any big news out of either of those states, to your knowledge?
24: Yeah, well, there was a proposition to eliminate the income tax. And the income tax in Missouri is going down, and it's statutorily on a schedule to go down gradually as we hit revenue targets. There was a proposal to get rid of it more or less immediately. That lost. And I think it's because voters were concerned about how it was going to be implemented. Would other taxes go up? And so that one lost. Other than that, I mean, there was a proposal to make it more difficult to pass initiative petitions, and that one failed as well. But no, I wouldn't say there was anything national worthy of national news in Missouri yesterday.
7: All right, in Kansas, I know that the attempt to make statewide elections for Supreme Court justice is a question for the people. That failed, unfortunately, but maybe they'll come back around on that. So, Jim Talent, last question. You're not a betting man, but if you were, would you bet on Mike Rogers in Michigan?
24: I wouldn't. Because you think it's, first of all, El Sayed is the kind, and I'm going to say El Sayed, whether he likes it or not, by the way. Yeah. I'm not going to use the full name if I don't want to. I really didn't like that line at all. I think because we have a great candidate. Now, it's the kind of year where you'd expect the elections to be close. And I put my money on the best candidate in situations like that. And he's running against somebody who's very flawed, who's got a record that you can prove and you can show. And, you know, the president carried Michigan. The race 2 years ago was very close. And I'll point that out again, you, because I did it. In other words, if you run and you get close and then you run again, I just think that is absolutely the best candidate because you're steaming, you're ready to go, you know how to do it, and you go out and do it with everything you've got. And I'm sure Rogers is exactly that kind of candidate.
7: You're right. John Thune did it as well. So did Bernie Moreno more recently. Second time is a charm. Jim Talent, always good to talk to you. Follow him on X at Jim Talent. Follow me in the next segment here on The Hugh Hewitt Show.
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7: Welcome back, America. I'm Hugh Hewitt. I want you to hear one more thing from Mike Rogers, our Republican nominee for Senate in Michigan. His website is rogersfrommichigan.com. Here is Mike.
8: Only thing he said, we got him. That's all he said on the phone. We got him. Leon Panetta at that time was the CIA director, and he calls down and said, there's some things we want to share with you. They had a mock-up of exactly where he was in his facility. So they had spent months working on all of this, months if not years. So we went through the process, and then we went through the pictures, and do you think that's Osama bin Laden or not? And remember, they weren't clear at that time. You know, you look at it and you go, okay, his gait is the same. I mean, it was pretty detailed discussions about every aspect of it, because he had a pattern that he would go out walking about the same time every day in this yard, because he was cooped up too. Remember, the whole world was looking for him. I mean, I came away from the conclusion and listened to her briefing, and I thought, yeah, that's absolutely him. And then we just watched as the acuity got better and better and better and better and better and better. And then, you know, the director came down and said, we're going to move on this. Get a call like 2 days later. Only thing he said, we got him. That's all he said on the phone. We got him. And I knew exactly what he was talking about. It was an incredible feeling knowing that America finally brought this guy to justice.
7: Mike Rogers was chairman of the House Intelligence Committee when that happened. And he put on the website today, I didn't think I'd live for a day to hear someone say we deserve 9/11. That's Hassan Piker. Hassan Piker campaigns with Abdurrahman El-Sayed. Just play that one more time. Cut number 11.
10: But right now, as bitter and as divisive and as cynical as the campaign against us might have been, I want us to realize that there is so much more that unites us now. Because the campaign that Mike Rogers and Donald Trump and their GOP MAGA allies are launching is already more bitter. All you got to do is look at the ads you're already watching on TV started today. You know, they think that you want to use my whole name against me. Mike, listen, man, if you can't say the name, it's Abdurrahman. Keep the name out your damn mouth.
7: All right. Really nice guy. 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You saw Mark on the Salem News Channel, heard him across Salem Radio Network, our wonderful affiliates, and the point of it is, when I travel, I take my Relief Factor with me. 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
11: 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A look at America's founding principles and the leaders who shaped our nation.
12: In 1796, George Washington made one of the most consequential decisions in American history. He chose not to seek a third term as president. So why does that matter? Because America was not built on permanent rulers. It was built on ordered liberty. Faith teaches that authority is a stewardship, not a possession. Leaders are accountable to God for how they use power. And why does that still matter today? Because republics survive when leaders respect limits and citizens defend them. Washington's lesson still stands. A republic is preserved when power has limits, and public service remains a duty to God and country, not a path to personal rule.
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1: News this hour from Town Hall. I'm Jason Walker. Iran and Oman moving one step closer to a deal on the Strait of Hormuz. This comes after President Trump said a deal to reopen the critical waterway could be announced very soon. In the meantime, new tensions emerging in Lebanon. The Israeli army says two of its soldiers have been killed in action in southern Lebanon. Senate Majority Leader John Thune says Abdul El-Sayed's success in the Michigan Democratic Senate primary, good news for the GOP.
0: I mean, this is the extreme radical choice that the Democrats made, and now they're going to have to, accept those positions that he has been advocating for in a general election setting, which I think puts us in a pretty good spot.
1: And Thune says he's looking forward to the general election in Michigan in November with El-Sayed taking on the Republicans' Mike Rogers.
0: I think it's a great contrast. Rogers is a great candidate, very experienced, ran last time, learned a lot, and I think is running a terrific campaign and fortunately benefited this time from not having to have a divisive primary like what happened in his last race.
1: But many political experts say the leftist El-Sayed's first challenge will be unifying Democratic factions following a bitter primary in the Wolverine state. Officials say it's not clear, really, why a plane was allowed to take off as President Trump's helicopter Tuesday was approaching Reagan National Airport just outside of the District of Columbia. Now, officials say it was an apparent violation of safety procedures in a place put in place last year after the airliner and Army chopper collided. More on these stories, townhall.com.
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1: Scientists are certain that a SpaceX rocket has slammed into the moon, just as predicted.
16: While no one observed the actual impact, a telescope in Chile spotted what astronomers have identified as the debris plume resulting from the high-speed crash. The leftover rocket segment plowed into the moon after drifting off course for the past year. SpaceX launched the rocket last year with a pair of lunar landers. The company says a combination of solar activity and gravity accidentally put it on a collision course with the moon. SpaceX is working with NASA to avoid any further lunar littering. John Scott reporting.
1: Three people charged with threatening a judge, a witness, and local officials connected to the probe into the death of Nolan Wells. 18-year-old was found dead after a July 4th boat trip in Mississippi. One defendant allegedly threatened to kill an unnamed witness of the family on July 31st. Breaking news and analysis, Town Hall. Deadly shooting in North Carolina. Carswell County Sheriff Tony Durden says three people, including the suspect, are dead.
17: Deputies arrived on scene, found multiple people who had been shot. I can confirm four people were shot. Three of them are deceased. One person was transported to Duke University Hospital with gunshot wounds.
1: Texas judge striking down National Firearms Act to knock regulations on firearm suppressors and some guns. Now, the decision Wednesday comes after President Trump's tax bill last year that eliminated $200 tax on select items. Ruling allows firearm owners to buy silencers, short-barrel rifles, short-barrel shotguns, and other covered firearms and do so without actually registering those weapons. More on these stories, townhall.com.
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7: Morning, glory, and evening, grace, America. I'm Hugh Hewitt, inside the Relief Factor studio. So glad you are with me. Thanks to Mark Davis for filling in for me on Monday and Tuesday. I went off to Ohio via Detroit Metro Airport. Interesting story about coming back to Detroit Metro Airport. It looked like it was Christmas after a snowstorm. The TSA pre-line, of which I am entitled to join, was in the parking garage, and the real line, the regular line, was out of the parking garage. It was the craziest, craziest day at Detroit Metro, which is one of my favorite airports. Actually, a pretty convenient airport. I flew in and out of it a lot when I was in law school in Michigan. And I don't think it was people celebrating the El Sayed imminent victory. I got a couple of things to note about that for you. But first, just in case you don't know who Francesca Hong is, she's the nut who's going to be the Democratic nominee for governor in Wisconsin. And I say nut advisedly. Here she is with Caitlin Collins on CNN, cut number 18.
19: You know, you've talked about your past positions that he keeps highlighting and, you know, obviously likely would continue to do so before November should you win. One thing that they brought up as well was a post from you in 2021 where you said Americans should cancel Thanksgiving, should have done this in 1621. The post has been deleted. Republicans have been highlighting it. Do you still believe that Thanksgiving should be canceled?
20: I'm a chef, and one of the first meals that I made that was for the community when I was 16 was a Thanksgiving meal. You know, I always think my hospitality background in owning a restaurant for 7-8 years, that bringing folks around the table to share conversation and build community is always a good thing. But Thanksgiving is also a time that's incredibly painful for many people in our communities. And so I think there I wanted to make sure that people understood that there are multiple views, but you know, views can evolve. And the position that I'm running for right now, and I think my background as a chef, will actually help me become a better governor that's able to bring more people to the table.
19: Francesca Hong, thank you for...
7: All right, so, Caitlin, there wasn't an answer there. All right, is that a yes? I've changed my mind, or no, I still want to cancel Thanksgiving. And this is why nobody likes legacy media. It wasn't hard. They had a hard question. But when they don't answer the question, you make at least a couple of tries at getting an answer to the question. Let's play that again. Wisconsin, almost certainly the nominee for governor in Wisconsin, Francesca Hong, with Caitlin Collins about her Hong's decision or the previous position to cancel Thanksgiving, cut number 18.
19: You know, you've talked about your past positions that he keeps highlighting and, you know, obviously likely would continue to do so before November should you win. One thing that they brought up as well was a post from you in 2021 where you said Americans should cancel Thanksgiving, should have done this in 1621. The post has been deleted. Republicans have been highlighting it. Do you still believe that Thanksgiving should be canceled?
20: I'm a chef, and one of the first meals that I made that was for the community when I was 16 was a Thanksgiving meal. You know, I always think my hospitality background in owning a restaurant for 7-8 years, that bringing folks around the table to share conversation and build community is always a good thing. But Thanksgiving is also a time that's incredibly painful for many people in our communities. And so I think there I wanted to make sure that people understood that there are multiple views, but you know, views can evolve. And the position that I'm running for right now, and I think my background as a chef, will actually help me become a better governor that's able to bring more people to the table.
19: Francesca Hahn, thank you.
7: That is such a bad answer that it went viral. It's had 8 million views. It would have had 18 million views if Caitlin Collins had said, wait a minute, what is that, a yes or a no? Are we going to have Thanksgiving in Wisconsin if you win? Now, she is ahead by 18. Now, look, what I also want to caveat, polling is broken. All right, absolutely, positively wrecked, because they had every pollster had El Saeed breaking double digits over Stevens. He won by less than 1%, 15,000 votes. I think Stevens has a legitimate cause for complaint. It's like the Washington, my favorite bad poll of all time, is the Washington Post poll in 2020 that had Joe Biden beating Donald Trump by 17 points in Wisconsin. Joe Biden won by less than 1%. Okay, so that was a poll that screwed Republicans, like most polls do screw Republicans. This one screwed the moderate Democrat, or there were many of them that showed El Saeed just winning handily. And, you know, it's difficult to vote in a primary. You don't make your plans about it. There's not that much excitement. And if you think your candidate, the person you like, not a presidential primary either, it's a, you know, governor's primary, maybe you're just sick of the ads and you just want it to be over and you forget, or it's raining and you just decide, I'm not going to go. I'm just, it's not worth my time because Haley Stevens is going to get wiped out. Could there be 15,000 people like that out of the millions of people who voted in Michigan? Yes, there could be. They might have just stayed home because they thought it was over. I know that in Florida, in the year 2000, when George W. Bush won the presidency, fair and square, every recount has proved it. But on the day of the election, I don't know which network went first, but the networks called Florida for Al Gore. And in California, talk to Daryl Issa or anyone who lost their seat that day, people got up and left. They stopped phone banking. I think it cost the Republicans at least 4 Senate seats, maybe 6. It sent us into the Florida overtime, screwed up the transition, led to Bush was selected, not elected, because Bush v. Gore stopped the counting because the Democrats in Florida were going to keep recounting until they found a magic formula to elect Al Gore, and George W. Bush won Florida. But polling then was better than it is now. It's gone downhill because of technology, and young people don't answer the phone. And they don't participate in polls. Increasingly, partisans of the right don't answer the phone. They don't want to be polled. Increasingly, rural people don't want to be polled. No caller ID. People don't want to be polled. It is a disservice to put out garbage as polling. And we have just learned again, it's all garbage. So the generic ballot that shows it tied between Democrat and Republicans, Democrats with more enthusiasm, that's garbage. It's all garbage. Polling is garbage. What matters is the candidate and how hard they are working and how much money they raise. Mike Rogers has $5 million on hand. El Saeed is done.

0: All you got to do is look at the ads. You're already watching on TV. Started today. You know, they think they want to use my whole name against me. Mike, listen, man, if you can't say the name, it's Abdurrahman. Keep the name out your damn mouth.
1: Yeah. All right. Cut number 15 is BFF Hassan Piker on El Sayed. Cut number 15 from last night.
2: Like, everyone being like, Abdullah's a ton of work to do mending bridges. Here's the take nuke for you, okay? You are all unbelievably Islamophobic pieces of okay? You literally called the dude a terrorist for months on end and, like, called him a sexist, misogynist, terrorist, bad candidate, doesn't fake doctor when he has like two degrees, and now you're gonna sit there and be like, well, you know, you really gotta come to me now. Like, what are you talking about? Do you want to win or not? Lock the in, okay? Lock the in. And I do worry that there are some out there who, in an effort to make sure that they that this narrative that a progressive can win in a state like Michigan doesn't take root, will literally either subtly or, you know, not so secretively endorse Mike Rogers or stay out of the race while, you know, trying to push the excitement in the opposite direction. Like, everyone is already doing the can El Sayed unite the Democrats, and that question is just, can El Sayed get the pro-Israel vote? Can El Sayed win over, not even the vote necessarily, but like, can El Sayed get the people and the groups and the NGOs and the consultants that have worked extensively for pro-Israel candidates to shut the f*** up about El Sayed being a terrorist for a long enough timeline so that, you know...
1: He's exactly who you want to be the face of your campaign. RogersForSenate.com. Coming up, Mary Catherine Hamm. Stay tuned. Hey there, want to do something meaningful for the 250th anniversary of America? We just got started on July 4th. 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
4: Welcome back, America. The story of the day, of course, Radical El-Sayed, Abdul El-Sayed's win in Michigan. In fact, it was talked about on this morning's brand new Getting Hammered. The host of Getting Hammered, Mary Catherine Hamm, is here. She and her co-host, Vic Mattis, talked about it today. Mary Catherine, for the benefit of our audience, I want to make sure I give them the numbers again, because it was a very, very close race. El-Sayed polled 740,973 votes. 48.48% of the state's Democratic electorate. Haley Stevens had 726,065 votes, or 47.51%. That's less than 1%. Is Haley Stevens justified in her anger at pollsters? What do you think?
5: Yeah, I think she is. Clearly, this was overstated by quite a bit, and I think probably helped him to some extent. And I think he was pushing that notion that he was going to be this double-digit winner, and then you end up with a really close call. So I would be annoyed as well. And it may mean something for the future also about 2026 and how polling is overreading very engaged, white, liberal, college-educated people.
4: I'm going to come back to polling in a second, but first, Mike Rogers is the Republican nominee. 2 years ago, it was a presidential year, but 2 years ago, he collected 2,693,680 votes, as opposed to yesterday El-Sayed having 740,000 votes. It's tough to get turnout out because it's not a presidential year. Arguably, though, this is the most exciting race in the United States, Rogers versus El-Sayed. Do you think the turnout will match a presidential year, Mary Catherine Hamm?
5: I don't know if it will match. Look, Republicans have an enthusiasm deficit. I think that El-Sayed being as extreme as he is will help with that to some extent. But if you look at the delta between, say, like the primary turnout for John James versus the primary turnout for the Democratic governor, and that might not be the perfect gauge, but it's huge, right? So we need to think about this. We need to be optimizing getting people out to the polls. I know Mike Rogers, since he narrowly lost in the election year against Alyssa Slotkin, who was a much better suited to Michigan, I think, normies candidate. He has been on the ground and doing the work there, and I hope that his staff is very ready to get a bunch of Democrats for Rogers on board and make sure that they are making their commitments to be voted up on this one.
4: Would you advise their candidate consultants to go with radical, radical, radical, radical Abdul El-Sayed, or would you go with he's for Medicare for all, we can't afford it, it will never pass, Michigan will be a nobody going nowhere fast in the United States Senate? Which is the better strategy? Because you're right, Mike Rogers is a normie, seven-term congressman,
5: right,
4: chairman of the House Intel Committee, which is a speaker designated, the guy everybody trusts gets to be chairman of House Intel. He's an FBI agent, he's a very solid guy, a normie. How would you run the race if you were the consultant, Mary Catherine?
5: I think my take would be normie v. radical, but you have to find clever ways to communicate his radical nature, because I think sometimes people tune it out when he sounds so wild that you're not quite sure if it's believable. Now, it helps that he says some of the things that he believes quite frankly, which is what a lot of the DSA-aligned candidates have going for them. There's tons of tape on them saying these things. But normie versus radical, I think, is a decent frame. The problem is that his norminess, it can be seen as establishment, and people may want to cast about and find change, even if that change looks like El Sayed. That's what worries me.
4: 120,000 Jewish Americans live in Michigan, 250,000 Arab or Muslim Americans, the predominant majority of whom are Arab American, live in Michigan. How important is the ethnicity factor here?
5: I think it's possible that you could get some undervote from the Jewish community. You might get some crossover. There might be donor loss to Democrats. And I think there already has been to some extent with this turn that they've taken toward an encampment coalition, which is what they have now, right? They have a highly educated, largely white liberal campus encampment coalition that's aligned with some really bad sort of Hamasnik tendencies. And they've given up a black church, union household, working class coalition to get it. So that's going to matter to people. And Republicans can speak to some of those folks who are falling off.
4: Mary Catherine, I got a column coming out on this race tomorrow for Fox News. And I carried over a phrase. I call him an Islamist supporting candidate because in the aftermath of the elimination of Khamenei, he said he didn't want to upset the people who were sad about it. And I consider that to be Islamist supporting. What do you think of my characterization? It's gone. It's in print. If you can't change it. But so go ahead. If you think it's too much, let me know.
5: No, I think that's correct. I mean, he said, oh, well, I want to speak to something. I intend to protect Jewish Michiganders the way that I would protect my own daughters. It's like you had a chance to speak out when a jihadist aligned with Hezbollah tried to run his vehicle into a Jewish preschool in Michigan. And his response was to do a florid speech about how hurt people, thereby justifying this jihadi's actions to some degree due to military actions in the Middle East. He also hangs out with Hassan Piker, who says he has no issue with Hezbollah, and Hezbollah's flag is his favorite because it's dope. That is aligned with that's making excuses for those people. It is not speaking out against them.
4: I agree. By the way, Hassan Piker also figures in the column because I think it is a Republican consultant's obligation to staple Piker to Abdul al-Sayed. They should be, you know, Janus face. They're the same person in my book. What do you think?
5: I think that's correct. Look, if Hassan Piker is going to be the kingmaker in Democratic primaries and parade around with them and go to their parties and have pool parties for them the day before the primary, then you have to answer for what he says. And again, he's very frank about what he says. He was yelling last night about any of the Democrats who didn't vote for El Sayed, i.e. a lot of those black working class voters in Detroit, calling them Islamophobic POS. So yes, those comments are something that El Sayed, who's going to have to unite the party to some degree, should answer for. He said them last night.
4: Okay, quick exit question on getting hammered today. Are millennials' parents really calling their bosses? That makes my stomach hurt.
5: I think it's Gen Z's parents. I don't know if it's us. Oh. It might be young millennials, though. Like, I'm not going to say that the millennials have this figured out. But I do think there are people calling bosses for their kids to call in sick.
4: Oh.
5: That's apparently different. Yeah.
4: Wouldn't that be mortifying to you?
5: Oh, it's horrific. I can't imagine how this happens. And yet here we are. And the thing I think we've learned is that we always thought that people who operate this way would meet the real world and they would have to shift how they're doing things. But in fact, a bunch of them are coming out of school and the real world is going like, oh, well, I guess we need you here. So I will let your parents call in sick for you. I mean, it's a wild thing the way that management has shifted for people with these expectations.
4: The Getting Hammered podcast never fails to inform and entertain and sometimes absolutely edify the listener. Get Getting Hammered. Make sure you like and subscribe. It. Mary Catherine Hamm can be followed on X at MK Hammer. Her co-host, Victorina Mattis, can be followed at Victorina Mattis on X. Thank you, MKH. I'll be right back. America, don't go anywhere. Candidate Parade coming up from Washington State to Pennsylvania. Stay tuned to the Hugh Hewitt Show.
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1: With SRN News, I'm Jason Walker. Iran and Oman moving a little closer now to an agreement on the Strait of Hormuz. This comes after President Trump says a deal to reopen the critical waterway could be announced soon, very soon. In the meantime, new tensions have emerged in Lebanon. Israeli army says two of its soldiers have been killed in action in southern Lebanon. Senate Majority Leader John Thune says Abdul El-Sayed's success in the Michigan Democratic Senate primary is good news for the Republicans.
2: I mean, this is the extreme radical choice that the Democrats made, and now they're going to have to, accept those positions that he has been advocating for in a general election setting, which I think puts us in a pretty good spot.
1: And Thune says he's looking forward to the general election in Michigan with El-Sayed taking on Republicans Mike Rogers.
2: I think it's a great contrast. Mike Rogers is a great candidate, very experienced, ran last time, learned a lot, and I think is running a terrific campaign, and fortunately benefited this time from not having to have a divisive primary like what happened in his last race.
1: But many political experts do say the leftist El-Sayed's first challenge will be unifying Democratic factions after a bitter primary in Michigan. Authorities say it's not clear just why a plane was allowed to take off as President Trump's helicopter Tuesday was approaching Reagan National Airport. Authorities say it was an apparent violation of safety procedures put in place that after last year's mid-air collision between an airliner and Army chopper near the airport. This is SRN News.
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3: 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The end.
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8: Welcome back, America. I've been focused on Michigan throughout most of the program today, but there are other elections yesterday in Washington State. There's a very competitive race in the 3rd Congressional District where John Braun is taking on an incumbent Democrat who's to the left of the left. John joins me now. State Senator Braun, welcome. It's good to have you. Let's start by telling people what your website is and where the 3rd Congressional District is.
9: You bet. Thanks for having me on. So website, simple, VoteBraun, VoteBraun.com. Come there to learn about the campaign, all the work we're doing here in Southwest Washington. So Washington State, West Coast, this is the Southwest corner, the 7 counties that go from the Columbia River to the Pacific Ocean, just south of Olympia, out and then east up to the Cascade Mountains.
8: Now, I looked at the electoral history of the third. It votes Republican in almost every election. Was it just the fact that she beat Joe Kent, who's a little bit edgy? Was that the problem? You're a normal mainstream Republican. You got a better shot against her?
9: Absolutely. And I'm not going to say anything about Joe. It just wasn't the right fit for the district, and the timing was right for her. But we're very focused on running a campaign that reaches out to the independents across the district. It's a Republican-leaning district, but it's a swing district, and you got to go earn the votes. And we're doing the work necessary. And I think you saw that in the first round of the primary yesterday. And we're set up well to go win the general.
8: Now, what matters the most in Western Washington State, or the it's actually the border of Oregon, a little bit of Portland outer burbs. Am I right about that, or the Seattle outer burbs?
9: No, it's broadly, and I suppose you could call it in the Portland metro area north of the Columbia River, the border between the two states. So, yeah, this is Vancouver is kind of the population center and very, just across the river from Portland. But this is a pretty rural district broadly. It goes from an urban area in the south to a very resource dependent, timber dependent, fishing, that type of thing in the rest of the district. So it's a district that is historically very independent minded and willing to vote for the person who they think is going to go represent them well in Congress. And it's a district that we held as Republicans for 12 years. Most of the statewide races Republicans win this seat. So it's definitely a seat we can and should win. We're putting in the work, and we expect to go win it in November.
8: You've represented how much of the district in your state senator years?
9: My legislative district is entirely within the congressional district. It's about 20% of the congressional district, in rough numbers.
8: So that's a good head start. And will you debate her? Because she is a lefty, and people, I think it's always better to let people know who you're running against.
9: Absolutely. I think that's the way, politics should work in our country, is that you got to get up there and you got to defend your ideas. I'm more than comfortable doing just that. I mean, she has tried to hide behind a moderate, image while voting for very far left policies, will ultimately support Hakeem Jeffries for speaker, and the Democratic agenda that is, as you know, largely driven by the Democratic Socialists of America these days.
8: Well, it could be a one-vote Congress, and I try and tell people that every congressional district might be the decision as to who's running the House floor. Do the voters of Washington State care about that?
9: I think they do. I think they understand that we can't afford to have 2 years of Congress just doing nothing but investigations and drama. They want their government, their federal government, to move forward. And even if they don't like everything, they understand that to move forward, we need to keep the Republican majority in the House of Representatives. And we need to go represent them, the third district, in an independent way, but one that actually gets results and moves the ball forward for them and their families and their communities.
8: So the website is Vote Braun, BRAUN, votebraun.com. How much money do you have to raise in a district like this, Senator?
9: Well, that's a great question, and I wish I knew the exact answer, but I think you're going to have a pretty expensive primary. We've had commitments from the national folks. I can tell you last time my opponent spent over $20 million, both directly and some independent spending, holding the seat. She spent $4.5 million in the primary alone. She outspent us, 4-1, and still only got less than 40% of the vote. So they're certainly and they're dumping money in from across the country, from special interests, from the Soros family. So they're going to spend the money they think to win it. We got to go raise the money to counter that. And I think so far we're doing a good job. We got more work to do, but we're on a good track to go raise the money and, more importantly, go earn the vote and win the district.
8: Well, the NRCC folks told me that you are one of our gettables, meaning a Democrat seat that can switch back to the Republican Party. They said, go get State Senator Braun, get him on the show. So I hope you'll come back as we get closer. When does early voting start in Washington State, Senator Braun?
9: It's 21 days before the day of election. So roughly the second week of October, something like that.
8: So you've only got 7 weeks till the voting starts. No vacations for you.
9: Yeah, a little more than that. Maybe I'm getting my math right. It's got 13 weeks, so 8 weeks.
8: Maybe 10 weeks. Well, maybe get the weekend off. But votebraun.com, America. Go and help them out. If you're in Washington State, volunteer for them. Votebraun, BRAUN.com. Thank you, Senator. I look forward to calling you Congressman next year. Stay tuned, America. I'll be right back on the Hugh Hewitt Show.
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0: Welcome back, America. Pennsylvania State Treasurer Stacey Garrity attends to the money in the Commonwealth, and she is running against Josh Shapiro for the top job in the Keystone State. Treasurer Garrity, welcome, or should I call you Colonel Garrity? Are you retired now from the Army after your many years and three deployments?
1: I am. Hugh, first of all, thanks for having me on. Yes, I hit my mandatory retirement date in 2016, or I would not be here as the state treasurer or nominee for governor, because I would still be serving. Serving definitely wasn't as the honor of my lifetime.
0: Well, my father-in-law was colonel. I called him colonel until his last day on this planet, so I'm going to call you colonel, too. Oh. Treasurer or colonel.
1: Okay.
0: So, Treasurer Garrity, you won an upset victory years ago. You polled more votes than Josh Shapiro, who you're running against now. How did you pull that off?
1: Well, when I ran in 2020, if you recall, I ran against an incumbent, and I'm from rural Pennsylvania, Bradford County, and they hadn't had somebody from a row office in over 40 years from a rural county. And so that was a huge upset in 2020. So we didn't win by much, but we won. And the guy I ran against was ex-deputy mayor under Ed Rendell. He was a Rhodes Scholar, UN ambassador, and outspent me 11-1. So next time around, yes, one with more votes ever in a statewide in the history of Pennsylvania. And I think it is because I reached out across the aisle from day one. Half my staff are Democrats, half are Republicans. I do not care. I will work with anybody that wants to make Pennsylvania a better place to live, work, and raise a family.
0: Now, Treasurer Garrity, you are running against a person who's widely touted. He's been on the show before. Josh Shapiro has been on the show. I'm friendly with him. But he's widely touted as running for president already. Is that an issue in the campaign, that he's actually looking past the State House to the White House?
1: Oh, absolutely. Josh Shapiro is more interested in Pennsylvania Avenue than helping Pennsylvania families. He has his eye off the ball, and it shows. U.S. News and World Report rankings just came out. I think it was last week, we rank 47th out of 50 in the nation economically. And that is just crazy. We were ranked low anyway. We were ranked 38th. And so we've dropped. And you know what? We rank 43rd in infrastructure, 41st overall. And because I'm the treasurer, this does make me crazy. We spend $5 billion more a year than what we bring in. And Pennsylvanians can't afford it. I mean, think about it. We're just celebrating our 250th anniversary. Our Commonwealth is the birthplace of freedom and liberty, and the place where America's enduring dream of life, liberty, and the pursuit of happiness began, a movement that has freed more people economically and socially than any in the history of mankind. And so there is no way that we should be trailing in all these metrics. We should be leading the nation.
0: Now, Stacey Garrity, what is your website so the people who want to get involved? We have lots of people in Pittsburgh and a lot of people in Philadelphia listening, and we got people all across the state on Vince DiBenedetto's station. What is your website?
1: So my website is Garrity4PA.com, and the four is F-O-R.
0: Okay, Garrity4PA.com. Issues. When Josh Shapiro ran, he was for school choice, but he turned down the opportunity to expand school choice. And he's not yet signed on. I began the program with former Virginia Governor Glenn Youngkin. Pennsylvania is one of the states that have not yet signed on to the Education Freedom Tax Credit. Would you, if you were governor?
1: Day one. Absolutely day one. Because who's that hurting? That's just hurting our kids, because that money will go to other states. And so he's just playing, you know, trying to score cheap political points like he always does, you know, against the current administration.
0: Okay. And what about the nature of your buying Israel bonds? I think that's great. You bought, I don't know, $26 million of Israel bonds for the state of Pennsylvania for your portfolio. I think that's great. Does that resonate as an issue in Pennsylvania? Because there's a large Jewish population and of supporters of Israel who are not Jewish all across the state.
1: Right. October 12th, 5 days after the Hamas attack, I invested an additional $20 million in Israel bonds. But here's the thing, Hugh. We've been invested in Israel bonds since the 90s. Treasurers on both sides of the aisle, they're a great investment. And why not take the opportunity to stand with our greatest ally, our only ally, quite frankly, in the Middle East? And so I did. I got protested twice. The last one was they staged a die-in outside of my office, you know, the reporters called me and they said, what do you think? And I said, you know what? They can come every day and protest and stage die-ins. The only die-in that happened was October 7th, you know, against the, you know, the horrible atrocities against the Israel people.
0: All right, so that's foreign affairs. We covered school choice. Let's get down to basics. Economic growth in Pennsylvania. There's a lot of natural gas. There's a lot of energy exploitation opportunity there. Is it being used to its maximum extent?
1: Oh, absolutely not. And that's why we rank 47th overall, and that's why we have a structural deficit of $5 billion. We are the Saudi Arabia of natural gas. And if we would unleash what we have right under our feet, I call it liquid gold, that would create 200,000 family-sustaining jobs and generate $5 to $6 billion in revenue that we desperately need. But right now, Josh Shapiro, he pretends that he's an all-of-the-above energy governor, but he's quietly subverting natural gas. We really haven't had any new, so to speak, power generation in a decade. And so right now, you know, you have data centers coming on, and there's a huge demand for electricity. And what are we doing? We've taken energy off the grid instead of adding it to the grid.
0: So GarrityForPA.com. How much money do you have to raise, Stacey Garrity, to be competitive with Josh Shapiro, who will be well-funded?
1: Yes, we don't need to go dollar for dollar. We just need to get enough money to get our message out. Latest polling that came out has it at a 7-point race view. And so that just came out today. So we're super excited about it because people are figuring out that, you know what, Pennsylvania should be leading the nation. There is no reason for us to be squandering our blessings. And again, it doesn't have to be this way. You know, when you look at oil and gas, deregulation, DEP, I called, don't expect a permit. You know, school choice. He's had not one, not two, but three positions on school choice. Yeah, it won't surprise you. I've had one position, and that's parents, not bureaucrats, know the best way to educate their kids.
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0: 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Indefatigable campaigner. 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I'll be right back on the Hugh Hewitt Show.
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8: Welcome back, America. Let's close by reminding you about what President Trump said about Iran last night to Fox News' Trace Gallagher, cut number one.
9: Iran, as an example, will never have a nuclear weapon. They already can't, but it's going to be formal. The strait's going to be open very soon, or they're going to get hit very hard, and then the strait's going to be open. And we were going to a tremendous attack, the biggest since World War II, and they called me and said, very politely, please, can we talk? Can we talk? They didn't want. And I said, yes, we can talk. Let's get it done. Finally, let's get it done. This should have been done by other presidents for 50 years. You know, you keep hearing 47, but that's been for 3 years now. It's been over 50 years. Other presidents or other countries should have been able to do this. And I did something that I had to do, because if they had a nuclear weapon, this whole world would be a different place.
8: He's right about that, but let's see what the deal says, if there is indeed a deal tomorrow, as is rumored. We'll find out. I do note that the 10-year treasury went down today by it's at 4.619%. That means if you call andrewandtodd.com today, 888-888-1172, 888-888-1172, the rate for a 30-year fixed will probably be in the high sixes, but you got to call and ask. They got to know what your income is. 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Finally, I'm in the Relief Factor studio. If you're watching on the Salem News Channel, I've got it held up right here. And if you are going to go to the Salem News Channel, you are going to see that this bag is open, and you will have seen me take the Relief Factor in hour number one, which I do every day. 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Thank you, Adam. Thank you, Harley. Thank you, Generalissimo. Don't forget to join the universe and listen to Dwayne's World tomorrow night after the program at 7 p.m. Eastern, 4 o'clock Pacific, right here on the Hugh Hewitt Show and the Salem News Channel.
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6: Foundations of Freedom, a look at America's founding principles and the leaders who shaped our nation.
10: In 1796, George Washington made one of the most consequential decisions in American history. He chose not to seek a third term as president. So why does that matter? Because America was not built on permanent rulers. It was built on ordered liberty. Faith teaches that authority is a stewardship, not a possession. Leaders are accountable to God for how they use power. And why does that still matter today? Because republics survive when leaders respect limits and citizens defend them. Washington's lesson still stands. A republic is preserved when power has limits, and public service remains a duty to God and country, not a path to personal rule.
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11: News this hour from Town Hall. I'm Jason Walker. New Mexico suing the Justice Department and Acting Attorney General Todd Blanche. New Mexico AG Raul Torres says they're seeking intervention from a judge in Washington accusing Blanche of stonewalling their criminal probe into Jeffrey Epstein's activities at the so-called Zorro Ranch.
12: We have been forced to file an action against the United States Department of Justice and Acting Attorney General Todd Blanche for their continued refusal to provide unrestricted and unredacted access to the complete Epstein file.
11: In Los Angeles, authorities say a man who was arrested at President Trump's golf course pleading not guilty to all charges, including several felonies.
13: The Los Angeles County Sheriff's Department says 38-year-old Janine John Taylor was taking photos and video and had a 16-round magazine with ammunition in his pocket. Authorities recovered a loaded pistol in his car. Taylor was arrested Sunday after appearing to monitor security preparations at Trump National Golf Course 2 days before the president's fundraiser there. Investigators searched Taylor's home in Downey, California, and found several firearms, magazines and ammunition, body armor, and a notebook that contains what authorities describe as concerning statements. I'm Mike Hempen.
11: Both Iran and Oman moving one step closer now to a possible agreement on the Strait of Hormuz, and this comes after President Trump saying that a deal to reopen the extremely critical waterway could be announced soon. In the meantime, new tensions have emerged in Lebanon. That comes from the Israeli army saying two of its soldiers have been killed in action in southern Lebanon. More on these stories, townhall.com.
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11: Correspondent Rich Thomason says Communist China beginning to really tighten the grip on Tibet.
15: Beijing has enacted a so-called ethnic unity law that mandates Mandarin as the primary language for schools and government in the autonomous region. Critics argue the law forces assimilation and erodes the rights of Tibetans and other minorities. China contends the policies improve educational opportunities and ensure equal access for ethnic minorities. In Tibet, reminders of Chinese control are everywhere, from billboards to flags. Rich Thomason reporting.
11: World's fastest growing Ebola outbreak in Congo continues to spread rapidly, so much, in fact, health officials having trouble tracking it in the latest outbreaks. World Health Organization says there have been over 3,800 confirmed cases and more than 1,700 deaths. Breaking news and analysis, townhall.com. There are some contributing factors to, shall we say, smooth flying.
16: It appears extreme heat could also disrupt flights. American Airlines recently offered compensation to customers who voluntarily gave up their seats after temperatures reached 114 degrees Fahrenheit in Las Vegas. Aviation experts say air becomes thinner when it's extremely hot, and that makes it harder for airplanes to take off safely. Heat-related challenges can also affect airports with shorter runways or at higher elevations when the weather isn't that severe. John Scott reporting.
11: And it's still not clear why a plane was allowed to take off at President Trump's helicopter was approaching Reagan National Airport. Authorities say it was an apparent violation of safety procedures put in place last year after that collision between an airliner and an Army chopper. More on these stories, townhall.com.
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0: From the wild world of D.C. politics to America's culture clash, brace yourself for the reality check you've been waiting for. 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
20: Dr. Abdul El Sayed becoming the new face of the Democrat Party, joining Hassan Piker and Zohran Mamdani and the squad, Rashida Tlaib. She won big last night. I'm not a big fan of Joe Concha, the Fox News guy, and it's personal because something he did to me, he came after me years ago with some column he wrote about me and Chris Wallace and caused me a whole lot of problems and hurt somebody in a way that I wish it hadn't happened. So I don't really like the guy very much. I think he's opportunistic. He's always shilling for a show, and you know he wants his own. Give him his own show. I don't care. I'm sure he's fine. And once in a while, he writes something on social media that I think is really perfect. And he wrote something about Van Jones taking in the apparent victory, although most of the news media organizations are saying it's still too close to call, which, of course, goes right back to how every vote counts. Abdul El Sayed has a 48.5% lead to Haley Stevens's 47.5%. So, you know, what is that, less than one percentage point? It's too close to call, according to most media organizations. I hope he wins. I actually hope a Hamas-supporting, America-hating anti-Semite wins. Because Mike Rogers will coast to victory in November. But back to Concha for a minute. He reposted Van Jones's observations about this apparent victory by this Islamist, Abdul El Sayed, in Michigan. And Joe's interpretation was pretty funny. Got to give him some credit. I got to give credit where credit is due. Here's the clip that he posted from Van Jones, the CNN contributor, last night.
22: Look, I just want to echo that. If you are a young Muslim kid or an Arab kid, look at these numbers. Look at these numbers right next to us. You can do anything you want to in this country. We need you. We love you. If you're a parent with tears in your eyes tonight, I get it. We can talk about, as the congressman said, the politics later. It's history tonight, and God bless.
20: God bless. God bless. Or inshallah, as Abdul El Sayed said in his semi-victory speech last night. I'm saying that right? Inshallah? I think, or inshallah? I got to get that right. It's a Muslim expression that he decided to add to his semi-victory speech last night. Because make no mistake about it, he's very proud of his Muslim heritage. And, you know, hey, good for him. Here was Joe Concha's take. The shorter Van Jones would be, or the way to interpret what Van Jones just said, quote, sure, Jews are terrified, by my own admission, and this guy is a clear anti-Semite who believes Israel shouldn't exist, but look at the bright side. Hey, a lot of young people. Yeah, the guy's campaigning with Hassan Piker, who believes that America deserved 9/11. But hey, there's a lot of young Muslim kids with tears in their eyes today. Hey, Van, there's a lot of people with tears in their eyes today, but not for the reasons you think. But this is actually good news. Mike Rogers is a great candidate. And Michigan has been ruled by Democrats for a long, long time. Every poll suggests that Mike Rogers is going to thump Dr. Abdul El Sayed. Now, of course, the concern we all have is, what if he doesn't? I get it. I get the fear. The fear ought to be real. The Democrat leadership is terrified of these young upstart America-hating communists. But look, the Democrat Party that we knew is gone. Now it's the party of Zohran and Abdul, at least for the time being. They've got a massive problem over the DNC. They can't get any fundraising. They're in trouble. But it's a whole Here's what he said last night. Inshallah. That's what the speech was. And, you know, we go back to dealing with people who will instinctively say, well, you better not be Islamophobic. And that phrase has kind of gone away for a while. I've said over and over, look, not all Muslims are terrorists, but all the terrorists are Muslim. You know, when you've got people committing acts of horrific violence in the world, and they do it in the name of Allah, you understand what we're up against. This is an ideology. This is a mindset. This is a way of life for these people. And they really want to destroy America. They just do, bit by bit, piece by piece. Here he was last night, this sort of semi-victory speech, where, and you got to see the look on his face. If you're watching today on Salem News Channel, check out that grin, the cat that swallowed the canary grin, the mischievous Peck's bad boy smile, where he's basically saying, I'm going to share with the world what a proud Muslim I am.
1: If and when we win this race, how are you going to beat Mike Rogers and their money? I want you to remind them that if we come through this, when we come through this, inshallah.
20: Yes. Inshallah. And look at him smiling and laughing. He got the biggest kick out of saying that. And the crowd cheering. I guess a lot of Muslims in the crowd. Gosh. Did you ever think we'd be here as we think about 9/11? Remember what those days were like? Are you old enough to remember what those days were like? Were you with us then? Were you part of our audience when we had to evacuate the Empire State Building that fateful morning? Did you ever think we'd see Muslim mayors and Muslim senators and Muslim governors, maybe a Muslim president? And again, the difficulty is making sure that you have some discernment here. You've got to discern between rabid, violent, loving Muslims and Muslim Americans who just want to be left alone, live their lives, would never dream of hurting another person. It's not helpful every time I say that when some of you will say, that's not true, Mike, you're squishy, you're soft, they all hate us, they want us all dead. That's not helpful because it isn't true. It's just simply false. And you got to be careful when you paint with a broad brush. Now, politically speaking, and we'll go through the X's and O's, I'm thrilled for my former

0: good will triumph in November. And I could be wrong. And I want to find out if you think I'm wrong. I believe with all of my heart that there is no way that we're going to turn the keys to the castle over to this bunch of circus freaks. There's no way. They are destructive. They despise this country. They hate you and me. They want to ruin anything that's left of our healthcare system with this idiotic Medicare for All scheme. They want to provide and promise free stuff to a bunch of entitled young people who are quite excited over the prospect of receiving free stuff with no thought beyond getting free stuff. They don't think about what it will do to taxes. They don't think about how it's going to ruin the country. They don't think about anything beyond their own selfish selves. Give me a free bus ride, freeze my rent, give me a lot of good stuff, and I'm in. I don't care if you hate the Jews and want to annihilate Israel and you want to destroy people in the name of Allah. I don't care. Give me my free stuff, and I'm going to win. I'm all in. I'm on board. My theory is, let them enjoy their primary victories and their special election wins. They're going to get their clocks cleaned in November. Am I wrong or am I right? I want to turn it over to you. 800-655-MIKE, 17 past the hour. It's a Wednesday, August 5th episode of the Mike Gallagher Show in the Relief Factor Studios. How are you? Glad you could tune in. 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A little under the weather yesterday. I got some bad chicken, I think, night before last. Feeling like $1 million today, though. 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
2: 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What's in this box? Can I touch this? Where does sand come from? Is this tree good for climbing? What happens if I mix these two things together? How are babies made? What does this thing do?
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1: Live look at Bethlehem, Pennsylvania on the Salem News Channel Camera Network. We appreciate you tuning in. SNC.TV, 23 past the hour. A lot of text messages pouring in. Delaware writes, Mike, I think it's great that these communists are winning in the primaries because in November, it'll be big wins for the Republicans. The majority of Americans are not going to vote for stone-cold communists. Georgia writes, good night for the Republican Party. Truth be told, if the old-school Democrat Party can fix an election, the DSA Party can too. Another Georgia text, I believe that you're right about November. However, we have to do everything in our power to make sure that happens. First thing that needs to happen is get the Save America Act passed. It's the only thing that needs to happen. It has become the most important thing this country can do. And if these goofballs don't stop twiddling their thumbs and trying to avoid doing it, we're doomed. We're doomed. Did you hear what Schumer said about nuking the filibuster? They're going to do it. The Democrats will nuke the filibuster and turn this country into something that will make all of us want to flee. We won't recognize America after they're through with it. And John Thune and Lisa Murkowski and Mitch McConnell, wherever in the world he is, they just stubbornly refuse to budge. And it's unbelievable. Dave's in Detroit, Michigan. Dave, you're first up. Welcome aboard. How are you, sir?
2: Hi, Mike. Good. I just want to say, you know, you're very good at making political predictions because I think you were one of the only ones who said that Biden wasn't going to be the nominee, and darn if you weren't right. So I sure hope you're right about this. I live in Michigan, obviously, and I hope you're right about November.
1: Well, my instincts, I was also one of the only ones that didn't have to change his mind 10 times about Trump. When he came down the escalator, I knew he was going to be the one. But Dave, we're in uncharted waters here. I mean, did you ever think we'd actually be talking about Islamists and communists taking over? I didn't ever see this day coming. Did you?
2: Well, not 20 years ago, not 15, but maybe, Barack Obama, to me, I think it's not a big, big surprise to me. It's not,
1: You saw it coming.
2: Nowadays.
1: Yeah, yep, you thought it was
2: kinda,
1: coming.
2: Yeah, my only concern is the polls said that he was going to win by 10% over Stevens.
1: Haley Stevens, well, that's it. Well, that's why, again, this is a big night for Republicans because he was expected to win easily, and he didn't. They still haven't called it in most of the media. I've got Saudia in Pennsylvania, first-time listener to the Mike Gallagher Show, and apparently Saudia's mind is blown. Is that a good thing or a bad thing, Saudia?
3: My mind is blown. It's just like the hateful things you're saying that are really making me sad as...
1: Someone
3: who absolutely loves this country, the way you talk about Muslims, I cannot even regurgitate the things you've said about, specifically saying something about 9/11 and then connecting that to Muslims and then saying inshallah, inshallah, inshallah. Like, inshallah just means if God wills, and specifically if Allah wills.
1: Well, that's right. Can you do me a favor? Because you're a perfect caller for me, and I would love to give you all the time in the world, and we're up against a heartbreak. Do you mind hanging in for a minute? Because I would love to chat with you. Don't go away, okay?
3: Sure.
1: Thank you. Thanks for your patience. We'll continue with Saudia coming up.
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5: With SRN News, I'm Jason Walker. New Mexico suing the Justice Department and Acting Attorney General Todd Blanche. Now, New Mexico AG Raul Torres says they're seeking intervention from a judge in Washington accusing Blanche of stonewalling their criminal investigation into Jeffrey Epstein's activities at the Zorro Ranch.
6: We have been forced to file an action against the United States Department of Justice and Acting Attorney General Todd Blanche for their continued refusal to provide unrestricted and unredacted access to the complete Epstein file.
5: Authorities say a man who was arrested at President Trump's Los Angeles golf course pleading not guilty to all charges, including several felonies.
7: The Los Angeles County Sheriff's Department says 38-year-old Janine John Taylor was taking photos and video and had a 16-round magazine with ammunition in his pocket. Authorities recovered a loaded pistol in his car. Taylor was arrested Sunday after appearing to monitor security preparations at Trump National Golf Course, 2 days before the president's fundraiser there. Investigators searched Taylor's home in Downey, California, and found several firearms, magazines and ammunition, body armor, and a notebook that contains what authorities describe as concerning statements. I'm Mike Hempen.
5: Iran and Oman moving a little closer now to a deal on the Strait of Hormuz. This comes after President Trump said that a deal to reopen the vastly critical waterway could be announced very soon. In the meantime, there have been some new tensions now emerging in Lebanon as the Israeli army announcing two soldiers have been killed in action in southern Lebanon. This is SRN News.
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1: Let's continue with Saudia. And first of all, Saudia, can I personally and profoundly thank you for hanging in there and being willing to talk to me? Sometimes we have these hard breaks, and I don't want to cut you short, and I want to give you an opportunity to express yourself. I know you're new to the show. This is the first time you've heard it. You say your mind is blown by what you feel is hateful rhetoric coming from me. But I want to give you an opportunity to expand upon what you had to say. And it's not easy to hang in there over a break when you know you're probably we're going to disagree. So please know how much I appreciate you deeply for hanging in there with me. Okay?
2: Yeah, of course.
1: Okay. Did you say before the break, did we hear you correctly that Muslims didn't have anything to do with 9/11?
2: I wouldn't know enough to say something so specific like that. I think that'd be foolish to say anybody specifically didn't have anything to do with 9/11. But I know it has been proven that, like, Israelis are linked to 9/11. Now, that doesn't matter to me. That is not why I called at all. I really don't want to get railroaded into some weird
1: stuff.
2: No,
1: and I'm not trying to railroad you, but people heard you say that and were, like, kind of stunned because, of course it was...
2: I did not say that, to be clear. I did not say Muslims have nothing to do with 9/11. I also wouldn't put anybody in... I wouldn't specifically say any type of person, religion, color, whatever, had something specifically to do with 9/11. I've just called because I covered for 25 years as a Muslim, and I still am a Muslim, and... I have thought about covering again, and I'm also thinking about going into the service for whatever reasons I have. And I have, you know, because I know that the United States and the Israeli military are in some way connected, you know, literally. And I heard you say, don't paint with a broad brush, it's not good. But then right after that, you start talking about how, like, Muslims, the problem of Muslim, like having a Muslim would be a negative in a political way.
1: No, having an Islamist who believes that 9/11 was really our fault.
2: What do you believe that to be?
1: Well, a radical, violent terrorist who uses the Muslim.
2: That would be bad.
1: What? Well, let me finish here. I don't want to interrupt you. Well, you know about you. Do you follow Hassan Piker? Do you follow Hassan Piker, the very popular podcaster? Saudia? She hung up. Hello, Saudia, are you there? Doggone it, I wanted to get somewhere with her because I wanted to ask her about Hassan Piker, who believes that America deserved 9/11. I wanted to ask her about, see if you can get her back, Alex, because I'd love to continue. I heard a click. I think she hung up. I don't think she wanted to engage with me, which is interesting. Alex, see if you can get her back. We'll try to reconnect with her because Saudia mysteriously clicked, and I guess she hung up. I think she probably gave up. But maybe we can get her back. She sounded like she was willing to engage. And I really am intrigued by a first-time listener like her, a Muslim, who would call the show and say, I can't believe the hateful things you're saying, namely, not all Muslims are terrorists, and don't paint with a broad brush. And I get grief for that. That's what I wanted to kind of point out to Saudia. I get a lot of flack for saying that, because a lot of people want to say that all Muslims are bad guys. And I've never said that, nor would I. But yet Saudia thinks I'm hateful for pointing out that a guy who campaigned with Abdul al-Sayed, Hassan Piker, who has minimized the October 7th massacre by Hamas, saying, according to the Times of Israel, quote, it doesn't matter if effing rapes happened on October 7th. It doesn't change the dynamic for me. He has called Orthodox Jews inbred. He has called Hamas a thousand times better than Israel. Now, this is the guy that helped get Abdul al-Sayed his primary victory last night. And there's nothing hateful about pointing that out. And I wanted to ask Saudi if she believes in Sharia law. Does she believe that Sharia law should be on the table in communities all over America? Look, this is, and you better believe it, Hassan Piker is very proud of Abdul El-Sayed saying Inshallah or whatever at his semi-victory speech last night, because he wants to remind the world of who he is. Is Islamism compatible with Western values? Is there assimilation involved? Is there a willingness to say that Sharia law has no place in the United States? Because that's what we'll see if we have Islamists elected to public office. But I was absolutely willing to engage with her, and I did give her a lot of credit. Poor Alex, of course, poor Alex thought she was a patriot who wanted to agree with me, so his judgment on this is a little suspect. But Alex thinks that she's just in a dead zone, that she's a trucker, and she's a truck driver, and she's in a bad spot. Well, maybe if Saudi gets into a good spot, you can call us back, and we can continue the conversation, because I'd like to ask you what I think are legitimate questions about why you believe it's hateful to point out that there are radical Islamists who want to do us harm and who are doing us harm all the time. We're seeing that play out, and they're doing it under the guise of Islam. And you can't escape that, Saudia. But you shouldn't come after a guy like me willing to say that not all Muslims want to commit acts of violence against the infidel. You shouldn't attack, based on one show, and maybe you'll give us a chance, but you shouldn't criticize us for being willing to say there are plenty of peace-loving Muslims. Islam is a massive, major, worldwide religion. And if Abdul El-Sayed hadn't counted on Hassan Piker to help get him elected, well, then you may have a different story, but it is what it is. And the Democrats are terrified of these people. Bernie Sanders, who you know has got to love the ascendancy of the DSA. Abby Phillip last night interviewed Senator Bernie Sanders about this really violent-loving, anti-Semitic, terrible guy, this Hassan Piker, who definitely has a big following. There's a lot of people, I guess, who think we deserve 9/11. I guess there's a lot of young Americans who know 9/11 as a chapter in the history book, and they think all those people slaughtered by, yes, Muslim terrorists deserved it. So Bernie was asked by Abby Phillip last night about this Hassan Piker and what he thinks.
3: Are you comfortable with El-Sayed having a close association with him, given some of his past statements? To give you an example, one of the more controversial ones is that Piker has said America deserved 9/11. Are you comfortable with that association?
4: No, I am not. I think that's a dumb statement. On the other hand, he has a whole lot of followers, and there's a lot of things that he's saying that are making sense to a lot of people. I think, you know, we have to get above cancel culture. You know, when you're doing radio, whatever they do, podcasts 3 hours a day, you say dumb things. I suspect if you go back over your career, there may be one or two things that you said that you may have regretted. But I think what we have got to do is look at the totality of where people are coming from.
1: When you're doing a radio show or a podcast or whatever you do, when you're on the air for a few hours a day, once in a while you say dumb thing. Yeah, I could just, now look, I do hours a day. Before you know it, I'm going to say Hitler was a pretty good painter. Oops, I'm just on the air for a few hours a day. I say some dumb things. Maybe after a few hours, I'm going to say that Sharia law is wonderful and that the terrorists are misunderstood and that the people in Israel who were slaughtered and raped on October 7th, they deserved it. Oops, I was on the air for a long time that day. I just slipped and said a dumb thing. Can you imagine a guy like Bernie Sanders actually dismissing the criticism of this vitriolic, awful guy as just a dumb mistake born out of being on the air for a few hours a day? Look, I've said dumb things in my life. I'm not going to say, whoops, Americans deserve 9/11. Whoops, Benito Mussolini wasn't such a bad guy. Whoops, I've been on the air a long time. It's a long day for me. This is what they're reduced to. Bernie Sanders is reduced to sounding like a cartoon character. And did you notice how quickly he said Hassan Piker has a big following? See, that's what matters to them. It doesn't matter if true evil exists as long as they've got a big following. He's got 3 million Instagram followers. The devil could have 3 millions of Instagram followers, and I guess Bernie Sanders would say, well, you know what? I think the devil, he does some dumb things, but he's got a lot of followers. And, you know, why get hung up on the devil saying and doing some dumb things? I mean, Satan, it's a big gig. You know, you got long days when you're down there in hell trying to lasso souls to bring into Hades. You know, he's a busy guy. Give him a break. My gosh. Because you're on the air for a few, that's a classic. That one gets hung in the Hall of Fame of idiocy. Bernie Sanders embarrassing himself with that kind of an answer. A dumb thing to say? A dumb thing? America deserved 9/11 is only a dumb thing to say? See, one hallmark of the left, never forget this. They refuse to identify the dynamic of good versus evil. They absolutely refuse to acknowledge the existence of evil. They're not capable of doing that. You know why? Because they don't pray, they don't believe, they don't care, they have no faith, they've got no religious beliefs, they are secular in the worst sense of the word. And when you don't have any faith in your life, when you don't have a power or presence of God, when you don't believe in good over evil, anything goes. That's why we pray every day. And look, and poor Alex is trying to get Saudia back. Funny, she's not reachable now. Somebody texted from Alabama, Mike, most likely Saudia was on a forum call getting directions as to what to say to you from others. Her direction was getting compromised by your logical, rational questions to her. She lost, and then she was told to hang up. It is kind of interesting. The middle of that call, click, she went away, never to be heard from again. And it's pretty powerful when you think about it, because she doesn't have anything rational to say. So, Saudia, as you're driving around listening to us expose you, turn your radio up loud and clear. Up in that cab of that truck you're driving somewhere in middle America, because we're going to pray. Heavenly Father, and yes, we're praying for you, Saudia, that your hard heart might be softened and you might understand the difference between good and evil. You might be willing to recognize the difference between a logical, normal Muslim who intends no harm and violent Muslim extremists whose mission is to kill the infidel. Heavenly Father, we come before you with humble hearts, asking for your mercy and your peace in this uncertain hour. We lift up the leaders of our nation and leaders around the world. Grant them wisdom beyond their own understanding. Grant them the courage to do what's right, and grant them discernment that may prevent needless suffering. Guide every decision with justice, restraint, and a desire for peace. Lord, we pray for the brave men and women of our military and for our police officers, firefighters, paramedics, and all first responders, including the brave men and women of ICE. Surround them with your protection. Strengthen them for the difficult days. Comfort their families. And please bring them safely home. We ask you to watch over our country, unite us in purpose, calm our fears, and remind us that our ultimate hope is found in you and you alone. May your peace rule in our hearts. May your truth guide our nation. And may your hand of protection rest upon America. In the name of Jesus, we pray. Amen.

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1: Foundations of Freedom, a look at America's founding principles and the leaders who shaped our nation.
2: In 1796, George Washington made one of the most consequential decisions in American history. He chose not to seek a third term as president. So why does that matter? Because America was not built on permanent rulers. It was built on ordered liberty. Faith teaches that authority is a stewardship, not a possession. Leaders are accountable to God for how they use power. And why does that still matter today? Because republics survive when leaders respect limits and citizens defend them. Washington's lesson still stands. A republic is preserved when power has limits, and public service remains a duty to God and country, not a path to personal rule.
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1: I'm really riveted by this exchange with Saudia. I have to tell you, I'm fascinated that a young Muslim woman calls the show, hears the show for the first time, wants to challenge me, and I wanted that. I wanted to hear from her. And then in the middle of the call, click, and off goes the call. And Alex just, he says, well, I keep calling back and it just rings and rings. So she's either, and maybe she blocked the call. She doesn't want to engage. And I was enthusiastic about having a good exchange with a young woman like that who thinks it's hateful to point out that radical, dangerous, violent Islamists are causing so much destruction in the world. And it fascinates me that she stopped engaging when we were having a civil, reasonable back and forth. That just amazes me. It didn't get ugly, right? I mean, I was thankful that she held on through the whole break. And then when we actually started to get to the nuts and bolts of what our disagreement was, I guess she hung up and she doesn't want to continue the conversation. That fascinates me. That, to me, tells the tale. That says everything. There is no argument against what I've been saying. And rational people always win the day. So, gosh, that was a real, real interesting exchange. And regrettable that she gave up and that she decided to stop the dialogue. Because it could have been a constructive dialogue. Could have been positive, I think. I wonder what she thinks about Sharia law. And did you hear she wants to join the military? 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If you read one column today, you should read Victor Davis Hanson and his piece that we've posted at MikeOnline.com, that the Frankenstein monster is here. That the real monster of socialism has been unleashed, and how we get here. Also, we'll check in with Roger P. Shulman, our newsman, to give you all a breakdown of how the primary results went last night. Stick around, there's more coming up. I've been behind this microphone for over 40 years, and I can honestly say I've never received a bigger response from those who have found Chapter. What is Chapter? Well, these guys are Medicare savants, because let's be honest, enrolling in Medicare has got to be one of the most confusing and scammy processes imaginable. For my own Medicare enrollment, the government, in its infinite wisdom, tried to hit me with late enrollment penalties before I had even turned 65. So I made one phone call to Chapter, and they made my problem vanish. These guys will go to the ends of the earth to make sure you have the coverage that is perfect for you and that you get the benefits you deserve. Best of all, Chapter is no cost for anyone. 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Make the call. Again, it's absolutely free. 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Imagine hearing a rocket siren, grabbing your medical bag and running toward the explosion instead of away from it. Well, that's what the men and women of Magen David Adom do every single time. As Israel's National Emergency Medical Service, they respond to millions of emergency calls for help every year. They also manage Israel's national blood supply. Since October 7, 2023, 40 Magen David Adom medical professionals have been killed while serving their communities. 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And on days when the skies are clear, they continue to respond to thousands of emergency calls for help as Israel's 911 service. 90% of their nearly 40,000 EMTs, paramedics, and first responders are volunteers, and they're funded almost entirely by friends like you. 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I want to personally invite you to join me along with the great Scott Jennings for a powerful week on the Gulf of America cruise, November 14th through the 21st, 2026. 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
2: News this hour from townhall.com. I'm Jason Walker. Political analysts, experts of all kinds now, getting into Abdul El-Sayed's victory in the Michigan Democratic Senate primary on Tuesday. And the extremely progressive left-winger says he's ready to roll in November. Correspondent Laura Winters.
3: It was a narrow victory, Abdul El-Sayed winning by just a point. He calls Congresswoman Haley Stevens and then holds a news conference in Detroit.
4: And we're going to build a movement that reaches out to everybody. I know not everybody's going to agree with me on everything. That's not how this works. But I do know that they agree with me on the need to beat Mike Rogers.
3: And former Michigan Congressman Mike Rogers, who El-Sayed will face in November, issuing a statement saying Abdul isn't just another liberal, he's an extremist. Laura Winters reporting.
2: No official word yet if heads are going to roll because of this, but they just might. After all, we're dealing with the President of the United States.
5: Investigators are looking at why a plane was allowed to take off as President Trump's helicopter approached. Marine One had left the White House with the President on board and was approaching Reagan National Airport near Washington Tuesday. It's an apparent violation of safety procedures put in place after last year's mid-air collision between an airliner and an Army helicopter in the same area. In this case, the airplane that took off was climbing above Marine One as the helicopter approached, so the two aircraft were not on a collision course. The FAA says the air traffic controller was in contact with both the commercial pilot and Marine One pilot at the time. Ed Donahue, Washington.
2: Well, the world's Ebola outbreak in Congo still spreading, so much, in fact, health officials having trouble tracking the outbreaks. Officials say more than 3,800 confirmed cases and 1,700 deaths so far. More on these stories, townhall.com.
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2: Trump administration turning up the pressure on Mexican cartel bosses.
8: Acting Attorney General Todd Blanch is announcing a major new rewards package targeting leadership of the Jalisco New Generation Cartel.
9: We're also announcing today with the State Department more than $100 million in rewards for information leading to the arrest of not only the five that were just unsealed today, but three indicted, previously unsealed cases against additional CJNG leadership.
8: The move expands existing cases against one of Mexico's most violent and powerful criminal organizations. Willie Nelson, the White House.
2: Some promising news coming out of Washington State. Crews there taking advantage of cooler weather to get a handle on the wildfires that have displaced tens of thousands of people in around Spokane. Officials say fire crews have established containment lines around the perimeters of all three fires. They're focusing now on reinforcing those lines. Breaking news and analysis, townhall.com. Flights at a German airport disrupted when suspected objects were sighted and people weren't quite sure what they were seeing.
10: The schedule was disrupted during the night after a sighting of a flying object reported and another object was found near a runway at the major German cargo hub Leipzig-Halle Airport. Several flights, including one passenger plane, were diverted to other airports after the sighting of the flying object near the airport shortly before midnight. Police say an anti-explosive robot was deployed to check the other object near the airport's south runway. They haven't elaborated. Flights using the other runway resumed shortly after 2 a.m., but the south runway remained closed Wednesday morning, a police statement said. I'm Charles Tillodesma.
2: Now, authorities do identify it as a drone with explosives. That device was defused, and officials say there were no injuries. More on these stories, townhall.com.
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16: From the wild world of D.C. politics to America's culture clash, brace yourself for the reality check you've been waiting for. The one and only Mike Gallagher.
1: You know the old expression, you got to hit rock bottom before you even ever have a chance to sort of recover, before you have any chance of redemption. You got to hit the bottom of the barrel. This emergence of the DSA, the Democrat Socialists of America. Look, America better wake up. And maybe what's going on in places like Michigan will be a wake-up call. Mark Dubowitz posted on X, communists and Islamists have found common cause. The Red-Green Alliance has already done profound damage in Europe and Canada. America is the next battlefield. Israel will survive. Our republic may not, unless we confront the threat before it becomes irreversible. Now, last night, it seems like bad news, but it's actually pretty good news. Politically speaking, this socialist communist takeover in Michigan in the primary, I believe, leads to defeat in November. I'm not certain of that, because I would have never have seen this kind of ascendancy by such rabid, radical individuals like we're seeing now. Mike Pompeo posted, here's a sentence you would have never thought you'd read 10 years ago. A Hamas supporter may well be the Democrats' nominee to represent Michigan in the Senate. Let me repeat that. A supporter of Hamas may well be the Democrats' nominee to represent the state of Michigan in the United States Senate. America better wake up. The Democrats are in a complete meltdown. They don't know what to do. The DSA has come along and thus far upended a lot of these establishment Democrat politicians. Look, the DNC did not want to see Abdul El-Sayed win. I believe that Haley Stevens and her campaign outspent Abdul El-Sayed about 9-1. And what do they have to show for it? A narrow loss. This is actually a huge failure for the DNC. And there's all kinds of reporting that confirms that the Democrats are in a mess. They're in a world of hurt right now. As many problems as we have with our own rhinos and the failure to get the Save America Act passed and all the challenges we got, we're at a walk in the park compared to what the Democrats are going through. They've got a massive cash deficit headed into November. The DNC chair, Ken Martin, according to Politico, is facing a growing onslaught of criticism for failing to build up any reserves. Donors, bundlers, donor advisors, they're all bailing on the Democrat Party. Look, there are lots of Democrats who are horrified by the ascendancy of a bunch of Marxists and communists and even Hamas-supporting Democrats like Abdul El-Sayed. And so they're facing a mess. There's a great piece by Victor Davis Hanson that I want to make sure you read. The socialist monster has awakened. Fears about affordability supposedly fueled the new strident socialism, Victor Davis Hanson writes. But the truth is, annual inflation during Biden's 4 years averaged almost 5%. It peaked at over 9%. By contrast, annual inflation during Trump's first term averaged 1.9%. In the second term, it averaged 2.6% last year, and because of the war in Iran, it may rise to 4.5%, still below Biden's four-year average. But see, the facts don't matter right now. You beat that drum of affordability often enough, and gullible people fall for it. As Victor Davis Hanson points out, the socialists weren't just quiet during Biden's 4 years. They were themselves responsible for the rampant Biden inflation. They had implemented an inflationary de facto third Obama term, ramming through the most radical and costly agenda in decades. Under the veneer of that cognitively challenged waxen effigy, good old Joe Biden from Scranton. The current takeover of the Democrat Party was not sparked by concerns about affordability. The socialist movement that we're witnessing right now is merely the logical culmination of years of boutique radicalism within the Democratic aristocracy. The leadership of Schumer, Pelosi, Warren, Kamala Harris, Hakeem, along with the aging Black Caucus, the incoherent squad, the DEI crowd, the open border zealots, and the radical Greens. The grandees of the party, he says, normalize the crazy mobs of Antifa and BLM long ago. The Democrat establishment's unhinged hatred of Donald Trump mainstreamed radicalism even further, helped birth the socialist cum communist Frankensteinian monster that is now devouring its mad scientist creators. By any means necessary was the Democrat mantra over a decade ago. By 2016, the Democrat leadership and the Clinton campaign were hatching the Steele dossier farce to try to warp an election. And they did. In 2020, the Democrat deep state, Antony Blinken, Mike Morrell, John Brennan, Clapper, Leon Panetta, and others had fabricated the farcical claim that the Hunter Biden laptop was Russian disinformation. A hoax that, this time around, likely did alter an election. Then came four unhinged years of lawfare. Jack Smith, the special counsel, his seizure of the communications of senators and congressmen, the Mar-a-Lago raid on Trump's home, the effort to take Trump off the ballot, and the civil and criminal circuses that resulted in $500 million in fines. All those perversions were accompanied by a host of mainstream Democrats, retired generals, politicos, and athletes shouting that Donald Trump was a Nazi, a fascist, Mussolini, a traitor, or a Vladimir Putin asset. Meanwhile, a host of loudmouth actors, Democratic activists, and celebrities all competed with each other about how best to kill him, whether by shooting, stabbing, poisoning, beheading, burning him alive, or blowing him up. Oh, and by the way, there was another guy yesterday arrested, armed to the teeth, with a likely assassination attempt against President Trump. Once more,

protester than a U.S. senator. No surprise, then, that 2 years later, a left-wing would-be assassin turned up at Kavanaugh's home, along with crowds of enthusiastic protesters. Anybody recall Maxine Waters urging the public to bird-dog Trump administration officials, harassing them wherever they were seen in public? Anybody remember Nancy Pelosi green-lighting the uprisings over ICE deportations? She said, I just don't know why there aren't uprisings all over the country. Maybe there will be. So spoke the radical owner of two mansions who entered Congress with little net worth and will leave Congress with over $100 million in her bank accounts. A Tip O'Neill she wasn't. Then there was soon-to-be Vice President Kamala Harris, egging on the George Floyd demonstrations, which had already turned violent and indeed deadly. This is a movement, I'm telling you, she said. They're not going to stop. Everyone beware, because they're not going to stop. They're not going to stop before Election Day, and they're not going to stop after Election Day, she shrieked. And then we had months of rioting in 2020. 25 people killed, 1,500 cops injured, $2 billion in damage. Saw a police precinct, a federal courthouse, and an iconic church set ablaze. And who gave the perpetrators a pass? 14,000 arrests, followed by few convictions and fewer jailings? The Frankenstein monster awakens, writes Victor Davis Hanson. The socialists and the communists didn't really hijack the party. Rather, these youthful radicals were spawned and nurtured by aged Democrats. They became irate over their impotence and their loss of influence. And they simply upgraded the methods and message of their elders. The upper middle class Mamdanis and Pikers and AOCs didn't storm the party parapets, but were invited in by a party that had already radicalized itself amid its hatred of Trump, its growing estrangement from the majority of the American people, and its fury at becoming increasingly powerless without the White House, Congress, or the Supreme Court. Socialists did not lower the bar for extremism. Establishment Democrats had already destroyed the standard altogether. Given all that, the Democratic Socialists of America scarcely had to be invented. After a decade of establishment Democrats destroying norms and traditions, deliberately dividing us by race, seeking to eliminate life-giving fossil fuels, trying to implement dangerous crackpot ideas like critical race theory, no cash bail and defunding the police, the only change is that the now electrified socialist monsters have awakened. They have mocked their stagnant creators, re-energized the old messages, and simply sought to replace the messengers. Gone or going soon are the old white people like Nancy Pelosi and Chuck Schumer, despite their pathetic efforts to appease the mob. In their place arose a cohort of upper middle class, degreed, but otherwise poorly educated white urbanites, furious that their empty university certificates, student debt, inflated sense of self, and precious titles and jobs, but low salaries, had not delivered the affluent lifestyles enjoyed by lawyers, doctors, stockbrokers, and other professionals in their urban circles who had real jobs. The crazed new socialists, he says, brag that they could win by loudly and brazenly broadcasting the old agendas, open borders, mass amnesties, defunding the police, attacking and now seeking to eliminate the Senate and the Supreme Court, scapegoating white people and so-called white privilege. To this old mainstream Democratic farrago, they added one new element, openly embracing anti-Zionism and, indeed, anti-Semitism. America, he says,
will soon

0: soon see how this insanity works out. I quoted from a bunch of the passages of his column. We have the entire splendid piece by Victor Davis Hanson, the distinguished fellow of the Center for American Greatness, posted at our website, mikeonline.com. You'll want to read it, you'll want to download it, you'll want to share it, because it's brilliant, and it's a great summary of where we are right now. 21 past the hour, we'll check in with Roger P. Shulman in our newsroom, get the numbers from last night's primaries. I also want to check in with you, 800-655-MIKE, 800-655-6453. 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
6: Foundations of Freedom, a look at America's founding principles and the leaders who shaped our nation.
7: In 1796, George Washington made one of the most consequential decisions in American history. He chose not to seek a third term as president. So why does that matter? Because America was not built on permanent rulers. It was built on ordered liberty. Faith teaches that authority is a stewardship, not a possession. Leaders are accountable to God for how they use power. And why does that still matter today? Because republics survive when leaders respect limits and citizens defend them. Washington's lesson still stands. A republic is preserved when power has limits. And public service remains a duty to God and country, not a path to personal rule.
0: Hey, it's Mike Gallagher. 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
5: Mike Gallagher.
0: There are two things that can happen that can turn everything around for this country in terms of the election process. Number one, this war with Iran must end. The U.S., Iran, and Oman are closing in, reportedly, on an interim agreement to reopen the Strait of Hormuz. The U.S. is hoping for an announcement today. The deal has been under negotiations now for weeks. It's aimed at resuming the ceasefire between the U.S. and Iran and restarting negotiations over a nuclear deal. A lot of people it just gives everybody a headache. Get this thing over with. Thankfully, we stopped Iran's ability to produce a nuke. Now end this thing so we can get prices back down to where they were during the first pre-Iran war. And number two, they got to get the Save America Act passed. Like yesterday. And it can be done. There are paths to getting it done. All of that, look, don't give up hope. Don't give up now. We can't give up on America. Coming up, we'll go to the newsroom and find out who won, who lost last night in the primaries with Roger P. Shulman. That's straight ahead.
5: Mike Gallagher.
13: With SRN News, I'm Jason Walker, political analyst and experts of all kind, now delving into Abdul El Asayed's victory in the Democratic Senate primary in Michigan Tuesday and early Wednesday. And the extremely progressive left-winger says he's ready to roll on into November. But the Republicans may have other ideas.
14: It was a narrow victory, Abdul El Sayed winning by just a point. He calls Congresswoman Haley Stevens and then holds a news conference in Detroit.
15: And we're going to build a movement that reaches out to everybody. I know not everybody's going to agree with me on everything. That's not how this works. But I do know that they agree with me on the need to beat Mike Rogers.
14: And former Michigan Congressman Mike Rogers, who El Sayed will face in November, issuing a statement saying Abdul isn't just another liberal, he's an extremist, Laura Winters reporting.
13: No word if heads are going to roll on this case, but they might. Any close call in the sky involving the President of the United States, well, that's just too close.
16: Investigators are looking at why a plane was allowed to take off as President Trump's helicopter approached. Marine One had left the White House with the president on board and was approaching Reagan National Airport near Washington Tuesday. It's an apparent violation of safety procedures put in place after last year's mid-air collision between an airliner and an Army helicopter in the same area. In this case, the airplane that took off was climbing above Marine One as the helicopter approached, so the two aircraft were not on a collision course. The FAA says the air traffic controller was in contact with both the commercial pilot and Marine One pilot at the time. Ed Donahue, Washington.
13: The Ebola outbreak in Congo continues to spread quickly, so much, in fact, health officials having trouble tracking the outbreaks. More than 3,800 confirmed cases and 1,700 deaths. This is SRN News.
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0: Hey, it's Mike Gallagher. 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
1: Gosh, this is a day of great columns. We're going to go to the newsroom here in just a moment and get the rundown from Roger. But Matt Vespa just wrote a scathing takedown of John Thune, the Republican Senate Majority Leader. I got to get this off my chest before we go to Roger because it's so good. Because you keep hearing Thune say, we don't have 50 votes. We don't have 50 votes. None of the Democrats will vote for the Save America Act. None of the Democrats will vote for the Save... That's what we keep hearing from this spineless, feckless, so-called leader. I mean, this guy is a disaster. It's kind of wild. And he could do the right thing. So here's Matt Vespa at Town Hall. It's very short. Let me share this with you. We don't have the 50 votes is the talking point that Thune thinks will satisfy the critics of his toothless, inept leadership. It won't. First, he said this from the start, so it's not like he's done much, obviously, to move the needle, which a real leader would do. We know you don't have 50 votes, John, and you sure as hell have done nothing to squeeze people to change their votes. He claims to be the only person who can count to 50. No, John Thune, we can, and we still see a worthless piece of crap playing leader, coddled by panic-scared scum. The GOP remains a party that elects folks who don't know what to do when they have power. Democrats are a mess, but when they're running the show, they sure know what they're doing. Republicans still think they will be rewarded for showing institutional deference. They won't. The days of the filibuster are over. Whether they realize it or not, it's gone. When the Democrats retake the Senate someday, it will disappear. And then we'll be left with many important issues to neglect and let die because the weak, outdated, we're about tradition, do-nothing GOP cowards allow it to happen. You think he's exaggerating? Well, let's listen to what Chuck Schumer had to say when asked about eliminating the filibuster should the Democrats ever seize control.
2: Senator, can I ask you if you get support getting rid of the filibuster if you guys take back the majority? Hey, Senator. Senator, can you tell us if you think the filibuster should be eliminated if you were to take the majority back in the Senate? Any opinion on the filibuster, at least for voting legislation, election-related bills?
3: Jesus.
2: Do you think Mitch McConnell should release a video?
1: The guy is right next to Schumer, and he won't answer the question. Because you know the answer. Of course they're going to eliminate the filibuster. Matt Vespa writes, it's like watching a bunch of idiots see an atomic bomb go off and think that because they oppose the construction of nuclear weapons, they'd be rewarded for being blown apart by standing in the blast radius. No, idiots. It just means you're stupid, and you got yourself killed over something that's going to be built either way. At any rate, Matt Vespa writes, John Thune could take away gavels, cut off campaign funds, or just be a bully. He won't, partly because that's not in his character, in which case, what the hell are you doing here? And second, because he agrees with the panicans who don't want to bring the Save America Act for a vote or nuke the filibuster to get it passed, plus a host of things that were gummed up by Democrats by adhering to and deferring to this silly procedural annoyance that our side wants to keep alive, though it's beyond persistent vegetative state status. Pull the damn plug, he says. And for the love of God, any Bush-era Republican needs to go. I don't care what their conservative rating is. It's time for a purge. Because we all know the right move. This bill has well over 70% approval. but only John Thune and his gang of do-nothing, panicked trash think this is some Herculean task. We're not asking you to turn water into wine, you bunch of clowns. It's called passing a popular bill, which you people bungle endlessly. Isn't that great? Isn't that a great column? This is our day for great works from people like Victor Davis Hanson and Matt Vespa over at townhall.com. We have both of those columns posted at mikeonline.com. He makes such a great point about how the Republican Party is the party that elects people who don't know what to do when they have power. This bunch of rabid radical extremists that have hijacked the Democrat Party, they'll know what to do. If they take power, they'll know exactly what to do. And item number one on the agenda will be to eliminate the filibuster, allowing them, if they're in leadership and if they're in the majority, to pass things that will make us look unrecognizable. A third world hell. This country will be driven into the ground by the time they're done with us. Now, the good news is, you got to keep remembering this, there's more of us than there are of them. We got to keep remembering that. There's more normal Americans than the crazies who are hijacking the party. Look at this up-and-coming leader out of Texas, Congressman Brandon Gill. He was on with Sean Hannity on Fox News Channel this week.
3: Well, I think the Democrat Party is starting to implode under this. I think they're losing Democrats across the country who look at stuff like this and think that defunding prisons is insane. Or if you're not going to defund prisons, adding a food delivery service for prisoners, that's just genuinely nuts. And when they're not doing that, they're trying to defund the police, and they're trying to trans three-year-olds, and they're trying to put drag queens in little kids' schools, and they're letting criminals loose on our streets. I mean, it goes on and on and on about how the new Democrat Party, the Democrat Party under these socialists, with Mamdani as the key ideological leader, is making life tangibly worse for the people that they govern. That's turning our streets into third world hellholes, and they're doing it with a smile on their face because they know that's ultimately their goal. Their goal is control of these cities, but it is also to create an environment that they believe will be conducive to their political future, regardless of what it means for your average American or your average New Yorker.
1: Guy's a warrior. Here's Roger P. Shulman, our newsman warrior, who's here to break down all of the wins and losses of last night's primaries. All right, Mr. Shulman, run down the list. Who won? Who lost? What are the surprises? What are the expectations here?
4: Well, we do have a little surprise. We finally got some results in, and it looks like Dr. Abdul El Sayed, the Islamic defeated Representative Haley Stevens, a moderate in a Senate primary that divided the Democrats. That's according to the Associated Press and New York Times. So that is going to be a very interesting situation. He's a doctor, the one who won, Mr. Sayed, and he basically based his campaign on his Islamic religion, so we'll see what happens there. In other states, it appears more radical candidates didn't do as the more moderate candidates. Representative Wesley Bell of Missouri defeated Democratic Socialist of America-backed former Representative Cori Bush, one of the longtime squad members, you'll remember. Meanwhile, President Trump's backed candidates won gubernatorial nominations in Michigan and Kansas. And you might remember a gentleman named Chris Stegall. You probably heard his voice on the station you're listening to. He is a nationally syndicated talk show host. He did very well in Missouri. It looks like he has 44% of the vote, so he is going to be running against Sam. No, he's not going to be running against Sam Graves.
1: Sam Graves retired.
4: Yeah, he's going to be running against Josh Smead. So it looks like some of the more normal people in the Democratic Party are going to be elected, and it looks like President Trump's backed gubernatorial choices did well. But the main race, the one in Michigan with the rather radical doctor, Mr. El Sayed, it looks like he won by about 14,000 votes at this point.
1: last night at he's going to give another victory speech today, now that the New York Times, I guess, has the, you know, has thrown in the official calling of the victory for him. But he gave a semi-victory speech last night, and at the end of it, we played a clip where he with a big smile said, "Inshallah," which of course means "if God wills it" in Islam. He wanted to make sure he got that in.
4: Well, he's an Islamicist. He admitted that he ran on his religion, and we will see the results of that very soon if he wins the election.
1: Amen. Hey, thanks, Roger. Thanks for giving us an update, and kudos to our former Salem colleague, Chris DeGaulle, because he's a good man, and the 6th District of Missouri will be well represented. It's a solidly red district. He's going to be the next congressman for Missouri, and as we talked about this week, what a risk that was for him. Walked away from a lucrative gig with a big platform, morning show host, a syndicated talk show host, and you never know. I mean, he could have gambled unwisely, but it turned out it worked out perfectly for him, and we're really happy for him. I want to go back to the reluctance of Republicans. South Carolina is a state I spent a lot of time talking about. Of course, I've been hearing a lot from our friends in Rock Hill at WRHI, WORD, of course, in the upstate. And the debates have been underway to fill the seat of the late Lindsey Graham. They had two debates now. Darlene Graham Nordone did not attend last night's second debate. She was busy doing Senate work. She's now the U.S. Senator from South Carolina until the November general election. Ralph Norman weighed in, and look, all of the candidates in South Carolina seem to agree that we don't have to have, we have to get rid of the filibuster. And Ralph Norman last night, who I think has been strong in this very abbreviated campaign, longtime congressman from South Carolina, got a solid conservative track record. Congressman Norman spoke out last night at the second televised debate about how tired he is of hearing that we can't eliminate the filibuster.
5: I'm tired of hearing we don't have the votes to end the filibuster. We don't have the votes. When have you tried? Make them stand up. Let them not take a nap and sit all night, as others have done in past years. That's not happening. And it's, the thing about it is stopping good legislation. The Senate is where the good bills go to die. And why not try this? If the Democrats ever get control, they're going to do away with it anyway and change the landscape of this country like we've never seen before. That's why I'm in favor of it. Try it. Make them stay up all night. Let's see what happens.
1: He's so right. He's a common sense conservative. You know, Darlene Graham Nordone, for her part, says she would favor getting rid of it as well. But no one knows anything about her. Right now, all we've got is a couple of weeks of what she's going to say in carefully scripted comments. What does that leave us with? Looks like I think what's going to happen. And, of course, don't forget, President Trump has endorsed Darlene, not Ralph Norman. So with his endorsement, that's going to count for a lot. I'll bet my prediction, next week's special election, she and Ralph Norman will qualify for a runoff. And then later in the month, Ralph Norman, I expect, would win in that final runoff election. Could be wrong, but that's the way I see it. Let's see how you think it's going to play out. 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
6: Foundations of Freedom. A look at America's founding principles and the leaders who shaped our nation.
7: In 1796, George Washington made one of the most consequential decisions in American history. He chose not to seek a third term as president. So why does that matter? Because America was not built on permanent rulers. It was built on ordered liberty. Faith teaches that authority is a stewardship, not a possession. Leaders are accountable to God for how they use power. And why does that still matter today? Because republics survive when leaders respect limits and citizens defend them. Washington's lesson still stands. A republic is preserved when power has limits, and public service remains a duty to God and country, not a path to personal rule.
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0: Gallagher.
1: Yeah, it's apparently official now. This El Saeed has been declared the winner, which is terrible news for the Democrat Party. They didn't want, the DNC didn't want this guy to win. President Trump moments ago posted on Truth Social, great news for the Republican Party. El Saeed, a communist loser who hates Jews and Israel, is the projected winner in his race with the socialist. As usual, the polls were way off on this one. She was not expected to do nearly as well as she did. Now the Democrats' crazy policies will only get worse. I'm so intrigued. I had a call earlier today from a woman named Saudia, who is a young Muslim woman who was absolutely just mortified at the things I was saying about Islam, and which is a surprise. She's a young Muslim woman who's shocked at hearing a talk show host say, don't paint with a broad brush and don't condemn every single Muslim in the world as being an Islamist radical terrorist. But evidently she thinks that's hateful. Here, incidentally, was his semi-victory speech, El Saeed, last night in the state of Michigan.
2: If and when we win this race, how are you going to beat Mike Rogers and their money? I want you to remind them that if we come through this, when we come through this, inshallah.
1: Inshallah, which means if God wills it in Islam. That was the punchline. That was the that was he broke out into a big grin and even laughed a little bit. The crowd cheered. Inshallah. I think it was Jack Posobiec who wrote today on social media, if this guy were to win in November, they will absolutely prop him up as being a presidential candidate. Write it down, circle this day, it's coming. He would be a candidate for president if the unthinkable happens and this guy were to beat Mike Rogers. Now, it's not going to happen, I don't think. But these days, up is down is up. It's hard to make sense of it all. One thing I can make sense of is keeping your dog healthy and happy and getting to tell you every day about Rough Greens, America's number one dog supplement. 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Max Miller, the embattled congressman from Ohio, has invited the House to investigate him. 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They'll do everything they can to help. We hope you'll soon be sharing your story with us, too. Want to do something meaningful with lasting impact during this 250th anniversary of America? Take less than 10 minutes and read the Declaration of Independence. My friends at Americans for Prosperity have launched the Declaration Project, a nationwide effort to help Americans rediscover the principles that made this country exceptional. Dignity, freedom, opportunity, self-governance. The Declaration tells us that all men are created equal, our rights come from our Creator, and government derives its just powers from the consent of the governed. These truths aren't just museum pieces, they're the foundation of American liberty. This July, read the Declaration aloud with your friends and family, at your cookout, on the porch, on the beach. 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
4: News this hour from Town Hall. I'm Jason Walker. Wisconsin, the latest state where the battle over the direction of the Democratic Party is set to play out. The state's primary for governor will be decided next Tuesday, and it features a very progressive socialist, Francesca Wong, against Milwaukee County Executive David Crowley. He has been endorsed by Governor Tony Evers. Even as hopes increase that a deal on the Strait of Hormuz could be imminent, attacks on shipping in the region continue now. Here's Charles de Ledesma.
5: Iran and Oman are inching toward a deal to reopen the disputed Strait of Hormuz and potentially bring an end to the war. The emerging agreement calls for ships to enter the Persian Gulf through an Iranian-controlled route and exit through a route controlled by Oman, two regional officials have told the AP. Meanwhile, the Iranian-backed Houthi rebels claimed on Wednesday they'd fired ballistic missiles toward a Saudi oil tanker called the Wafa in the Red Sea. A military spokesman for the Houthis saying the vessel was targeted in the northern Red Sea area off the Saudi port city of Yanbu. There's been no immediate comment from Saudi Arabia. I'm Charles de Ledesma.
4: In New Mexico, the state filing suit against the Justice Department and Acting Attorney General Todd Blanche, saying the federal government has blocked it from carrying out its own investigation into Jeffrey Epstein's sex crimes.
6: We have been forced to file an action against the United States Department of Justice and Acting Attorney General Todd Blanche for their continued refusal to provide unrestricted and unredacted access to the complete Epstein file.
4: That's Attorney General Raul Torres. More on these stories, townhall.com.
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4: North Carolina lawmaker dropping his re-election bid.
8: North Carolina Republican Congressman Chuck Edwards has withdrawn from his re-election campaign days after the House Ethics Committee recommended that he be censured for unprofessional and inappropriate conduct towards two young female aides. The 65-year-old Edwards has denied any of his conduct was intended as a sexual or romantic advance, but the committee says his behavior would lead a reasonable observer to interpret it as such. Edwards says on social media he made the decision to drop his bid for a third term after much prayer and reflection. I'm Lisa Dwyer.
4: Well, it's the World Dog Surfing Championships in California. Canines of all sizes competing, judged on wave size, board time, and confidence. That near San Francisco. That includes also pet adoptions and fundraising for animal charities. Breaking news and analysis, townhall.com. In Kentucky, the Department of Health and Human Services beginning the process to decertify and then shut down the Bluegrass State's primary organ donation group because of severe safety failures. More from Health Secretary Robert F. Kennedy Jr.
9: I'm announcing that HHS has begun the decertification of Network for Hope, the organ procurement organization serving Kentucky and parts of Indiana, Ohio, and West Virginia. We reached this decision after extensive reviews by CMS and HRSA, found persistent patient safety failures despite repeated oversight, repeated warnings, corrective action plans, and multiple opportunities to improve.
4: CDC has a new director. The Senate has given approval for Dr. Erica Schwartz to take over. More on the.
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17: Iran gains leverage. Good morning, I'm Gordon Deal, along with Nicole Murray, on this Thursday, August 6th. Glad you could be with us. Here's what we have for you this hour.
18: Reports this morning say an agreement between Gulf nations would give Iran control over shipping in the Strait of Hormuz.
17: Federal health officials say a cyclospora outbreak has now spread to 6 more states, bringing the total number to 15.
18: A Senate committee investigating the origins of COVID has obtained a copy of the iPhone used by Dr. Anthony Fauci.
17: And on the food front, why would Danone drop a yogurt flavor that has a cult-like following?
19: There's a small but really rabid fan base for this flavor yogurt, Danone coffee yogurt. I know personally my mother's obsessed. I've got a neighbor who's even more of a fanatic, I should say. And all of a sudden, out of the blue, they couldn't find any more in the supermarkets. So they've been dealing.
17: Greg Zuckerman at the Wall Street Journal on some Americans losing their main reason to get out of bed in the morning due to the loss of Danone coffee yogurt. Iran says it has reached an agreement with Oman on a route for shipping through the Strait of Hormuz. However, the BBC cites a foreign ministry spokesman as saying that a deal would not guarantee safe navigation, arguing security remained impacted by the U.S. blockade of Iran's ports. In addition, reports say that the proposed agreement between Iran and Oman would give Tehran control over ships entering the Gulf through the strait, but would not let it levy tolls or service fees. U.S. officials have repeatedly insisted they would never agree to Iran controlling access to the world's most important energy trade route. Trump yesterday at Red Rock Casino Resort in Las Vegas.
20: I'd rather make a deal because I don't want to kill people.
17: Also, the White House has repeatedly said any agreement must ensure Iran never obtains a nuclear weapon. Separately, in a post on his Truth Social platform early today, Trump took issue with reports of the U.S. running low on munitions, saying jail sentences will be sought for the leakers of, quote, these treasonous statements. It's considered the most significant win so far this primary season for progressives. Dr. Abdul El Sayed has been declared the winner of a closely watched Democratic race for Senate in Michigan. El Sayed, who's 41, led veteran Congresswoman Haley Stevens by fewer than 15,000 votes out of the more than 1.5 million cast. He will now face former Congressman Mike Rogers, the Republican, in the November general election, which Democrats see as a must-win for their hopes of taking control of the Senate next year.
21: And we're going to build a movement that reaches out to everybody. I know not everybody's going to agree with me on everything. That's not how this works. But I do know that they agree with me on the need to beat Mike Rogers.
17: El Sayed, a former Detroit health official, has championed proposals such as so-called Medicare for All, abolishing immigration and customs enforcement, hiking taxes, and ending U.S. aid to Israel. El Sayed's win comes in a purple state that backed Donald Trump in the 2016 and 2024 presidential elections. President Trump has absorbed a series of rebukes in recent days, including two from his own appointees that left him fuming. What do they mean for the midterms? Jeff Mordock, White House reporter at The Washington Times, says taken together, the reversals carry real costs in political capital that go beyond a bruised ego. Jeff, what has happened?
22: Yeah, the president's had three serious blows to his credibility this week. He had, first of all, his handpicked U.S. attorney, Jeanine Pirro, came out and said that there was not vandalism in a case that he had, that the president had championed against a former Olympian accused of harming the reflecting pool. And not only did Jeanine Pirro come out and say that, you know, this was not vandalism, she blamed the damage on a botched botched construction. And, you know, the president, the White House insists he didn't pick the company doing the renovation, but the company doing the renovation is owned by a guy who's made donations to Trump. He has ties to the president. And it, this, the reflecting pool is something the president has touted quite a bit. And that's kind of a blow for her to call out the construction on that. The president was left fuming, saying that she had choked and that she folded like an umbrella. The second one is his nominee for Attorney General Todd Blanche had to rescind the president's anti-weaponization fund, which is a $1.8 billion fund to assist people who claim that they've been victims of political persecution. Todd Blanche had to rescind it in order to get the support to get his confirmation. So that is a stirring rebuke of the president in two ways. One, it shows that he had to make significant concessions to get one of his major nominees passed. It also was a rebuke because he had really championed that. He strongly believed that people, including some of the January 6th defendants, were victims of political persecution and felt they deserved, in his words, solace through the fund. Then the third one is more contradictions between him and Tehran over the Iran war. Tehran says that we're not in negotiations. Has the president called off a major attack that he touted as the biggest since World War II? Because he said Tehran was going to sit down for negotiations with the United States to end this war. Iran says they don't know what he's talking about. So that raises a lot of, especially because he has proclaimed the end of the Iran war so many times, and it's now entering its sixth month this week. It continues to chip away at his credibility with his statements with the Iran war. All three of them are an incredible blow to the president.
17: We're speaking with Jeff Mordock, White House reporter at The Washington Times. The story is called String of Setbacks for Trump Threatens to Also Give Democrats Edge in midterm elections. How much do these items register with voters compared to things like, you know, the price of gas or grocery store inflation when you toss in the reflecting pool and the weaponization fund and conflicting statements regarding Iran?
22: I don't think individually each one is going to register, but as a whole, they will register because they paint a picture of an administration that's incompetent. They paint a picture of an administration that is chaotic. And I think that's what's going to register. Oh, look, he had this thing happen. He had that thing happen. That is going to register and paint the picture that's going to hurt him at the midterm, hurt the Republicans at the midterms more than any one of those issues. I don't think that people are paying that much attention. People in Nevada, where the president is going to speak on the economy, people in Iowa care that much about the reflecting pool. But I think they see that his own handpicked appointees and the president are fighting, and that adds to the narrative of that there's chaos in the administration.
17: You know, what's interesting is that progressives and Democratic socialists are kind of having a moment in Democratic primaries. And in the general election, that would be interesting to see how, like the left here is going to match up with things that may not be working out for the right.
22: That's correct. Because a lot of, you know, especially look at the Iran war, that chips away at affordability. And you have a president here who seems to be involved in process stories. He had a signing ceremony at the White House on Monday. And in that, you know, he wasn't talking about affordability. He wasn't talking about the economy. He was in there talking about how he believed Jeanine Pirro folded. He was lamenting that he did not get his anti-weaponization fund.
17: Thanks, Jeff. Jeff Mordock, White House reporter at the Washington Times. Hey, make sure to check out the latest episode of our video series called When the Mic is Off. Now playing Young People Are Staying Home Friday and Saturday Nights is Hanging Out, Dying Out. Mike and I discuss it on Instagram, TikTok, Facebook, and X. Just do a search for This Morning with Gordon Deal. 15 minutes now after the hour. 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
1: Thanks for joining us. Federal health officials say a cyclosporiasis outbreak tied to iceberg lettuce has now spread to 15 states after detecting it in six additional ones. We get details from this morning's Mike Gavin.
2: The cyclospora parasite has been reported in at least 47 states in total this year, and investigators have continued to probe how many could be linked to a common contaminated source. Arkansas, Iowa, Missouri, Nebraska, New Hampshire, and North Carolina have now been added to a previous list of nine states. Michigan has been hardest hit. Investigators initially focused on the lettuce served at Taco Bell. Federal officials subsequently said they are focused on Taylor Farms as the source of the lettuce in the outbreak, and the company has recalled iceberg lettuce grown in central Mexico. Gordon.
1: Thank you, Mike. On a related note, Salad and Go, the quick service restaurant chain, filed for bankruptcy on Tuesday, saying in a filing that it's closing down more than 70 of its remaining locations and citing the cyclospora outbreak as one factor. This portion of the program is brought to you by Incogni. Hey, did you hear that? You got to listen very carefully. That's my phone. No spam calls, no spam texts. 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Again, incogni.com/Gordon. 20 minutes after the hour on This Morning, here's Nicole Murray.
0: And now, the three big things you need to know. Number one.
3: President Trump told reporters a lot of progress has been made about reopening the Strait of Hormuz and suggested an announcement could be coming soon. Vice President J.D. Vance on Fox News said prices will come down once the conflict is over.
4: Those oil prices are going to come down and stay down. Iran will never have a nuclear weapon, and the United States will be in a stronger position. But we're kind of in the middle of the game, and I think people are trying to prejudge exactly how this is going to go.
3: Reuters reports that a proposed deal between Gulf nations would give Iran control over shipping in the Strait of Hormuz.
0: Number two.
3: The Associated Press reports that progressive candidate Abdul El-Sayed has defeated four-term Congresswoman Haley Stevens in Michigan's Democratic Senate primary. El-Sayed calling for unity among Democrats.
5: Whatever differences that we might have had in the primary, they pale in comparison to what unifies us. A recognition that so long as we want to keep our democracy, that democracy better be working for people, and that all of us have to come together to make sure that we never let Mike Rogers see the inside of the U.S. Senate.
0: Number three.
3: A shooting at a home in North Carolina has left three people dead, including the suspect, and another person injured. Caswell County Sheriff Tony Durden.
6: I can confirm 4

0: were shot. Three of them are deceased. One person was transported to Duke University Hospital with gunshot wounds, and we do not have a condition.
1: The identities of the victims and the suspects in yesterday's shooting have not been released. Officials say one person is dead and 14 others were injured after, quote, some sort of explosion and fire at a Bronx building in New York City. Fire Chief John Esposito.
2: There was some sort of explosion. It blew out window frames. It blew some of them across the street. And when our members got up to the second floor, some of the apartment doors had been blown off the hinges as well.
1: Of those injured yesterday, two civilians had life-threatening injuries. The Senate has voted to confirm Dr. Erica Schwartz as the next director of the CDC. Schwartz was confirmed in a 51-44 vote that generally fell along party lines. And ew, MarketWatch reports that employers are using your personal data to figure out the lowest salary that you'll accept.
3: Disappointing. Thank you, Nicole. 23 minutes now after the hour.
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0: Thanks for joining us. For a slice of the population, Dannon coffee yogurt was the best part of their day. After all, each cup contained about 32 milligrams of caffeine, about a third of a cup of coffee. But the company's discontinued it. Here's Greg Zuckerman at the Wall Street Journal. Greg, supporters are distraught.
1: Yeah, so earlier this year, Dannon discontinued this brand of yogurt, the coffee yogurt, sending shockwaves throughout the country, maybe the world. There's a small but really rabid fan base for this flavor yogurt, Dannon coffee yogurt. I know personally, my mother's obsessed. I've got a neighbor who's even more of a fan fanatic, I should say. And all of a sudden, out of the blue, they couldn't find any more in the supermarket. So they've been dealing.
0: Wow. Okay. So, I mean, Dannon says what here? Seemingly this popular flavor of yogurt they just yanked?
1: They're saying almost nothing, which is part of the frustration. First, over the years, they kept shrinking the container over the years. Smaller. It got to the point where you could barely put a spoon in the thing. And I assume the price has not shrunk along with the size of the containers. But then they stopped selling it. And without an explanation, which adds to the frustration of the fanatics.
0: Oh, my goodness. We're speaking with Greg Zuckerman, special writer at the Wall Street Journal. The story is called Americans Lose Their Main Reason to Get Out of Bed, Dannon Coffee Yogurt. The company has pulled the flavor. And I love the stories of those who like strategically shop for it and or hoard it. Give us a couple of those anecdotes.
1: Yeah, so there's a guy named Doran Zeif, who's a lawyer, who is particularly obsessive with this yogurt. He literally eats it every single morning for decades, I think. And he got the jump on it. He heard that they were discontinuing the flavor, and he scooped up, get it, scooped up, about 75 or so yogurts, and he's frozen them. Everybody else is pretty envious of Doran because they either didn't get a chance, didn't think of it, they bought a few. But now the real question for this guy, Doran, is, well, when do you eat them? So he's debated it. You know, for a while he was thinking, I'll wait for birthdays, but that was just too infrequent. So he sort of settled on moments when he's got the time to treasure his treat.
0: Jeez. And this is 40 years for him he's been a fan?
1: Yes. Other people top him. You know, I've talked to people been in their 70s and 80s and been having it at least one a day for even longer, for decades and decades.
0: Wow. So I got down to the bottom of your story, and it seemed like, although Dannon said the door was closed, maybe they sort of left it unlocked for coffee yogurt? How do you read this?
1: Well, this is why I got into journalism, to really make an impact on the world. And it seems like, in the course of my reporting, they may have had a change of heart, I don't know, or they're just so cryptic and it's just difficult to read their minds. But yes, and in the last moment, we're about to put the story out, and they said, wait, hold on a second. We're actually going to bring this coffee yogurt back. But the real question is, in what form? Is it going to taste the same? Is it going to look different?
0: Thanks, Greg. Greg Zuckerman, special writer at the Wall Street Journal. 30 minutes now after the hour on This Morning, America's First News.
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3: With SRN News, I'm Jason Walker. Wisconsin, the latest state where the battle over the direction of the Democratic Party will play out. The state's primary for governor will be decided next Tuesday and features a very progressive socialist, Francesca Wong, against Milwaukee County Executive David Crowley. He has been endorsed by the governor. Even as hopes increase that a deal on the Strait of Hormuz could be imminent, attacks on shipping in the region continue. More from correspondent Charles de Ledesma.
4: Iran and Oman are inching toward a deal to reopen the disputed Strait of Hormuz and potentially bring an end to the war. The emerging agreement calls for ships to enter the Persian Gulf through an Iranian-controlled route and exit through a route controlled by Oman, two regional officials have told the AP. Meanwhile, the Iranian-backed Houthi rebels claimed on Wednesday they'd fired ballistic missiles toward a Saudi oil tanker called the Wafa in the Red Sea, a military spokesman for the Houthis saying the vessel was targeted in the northern Red Sea area off the Saudi port city of Yanbu. There's been no immediate comment from Saudi Arabia. I'm Charles Delesma.
3: In New Mexico, authorities there suing the Department of Justice and Acting Attorney General Todd Blanche, saying the federal government has blocked it from carrying out its own investigation, that into the Jeffrey Epstein sex crimes. New Mexico AG Raul Torres.
5: We have been forced to file an action against the United States Department of Justice and Acting Attorney General Todd Blanche for their continued refusal to provide unrestricted and unredacted access to the complete Epstein file.
3: This is SRN News.
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0: Now, more than ever, where you get your news matters. This is America's First News, This Morning with Gordon Deal.
1: Thanks for spending time with us. Welcome into Thursday, August 6th. Gordon Deal with Nicole Murray. Some of our top stories and headlines. Iran reportedly will gain control of shipping through the Strait of Hormuz in an agreement reached with Oman. A progressive declared the winner of a Democratic Senate primary in Michigan. The first mRNA flu vaccine has been approved, with hopes that manufacturers can respond quicker to changes in strains. A Senate committee investigating COVID has obtained a copy of an iPhone used by Dr. Anthony Fauci. Season 4 of Ted Lasso is out on Apple TV. And the Michigan bartender who saved a choking child. That story in about 20 minutes. Stocks, as you know, have spent months shrugging off geopolitical shocks, but businesses are transforming to prepare for a more volatile world. It's a story by Sabrina Escobar, geopolitical reporter at Barron's. Sabrina, what's going on?
2: Something that really struck me is the fact that we are seeing a lot of geopolitical turmoil, whether that's the war, whether it's tariffs, and you know, the stock market doesn't really seem to be responding. We're seeing equities reach new records today, right? So on my end, I was thinking, you know, is there just a sense of markets and investors and everybody overlooking the amount of volatility that we're seeing? And that might be the case for markets, but it's certainly not the case for companies. There's a lot of conversations happening in the C-suite across the country, across the world, really, about how companies should be preparing for sort of a new regime of ongoing geopolitical uncertainty, right? And to your point, they're doing a lot of things, whether that's, you know, taking a look at their supply chains or, you know, their tech stack, or, you know, where they have their data servers, all of that fun stuff, or just thinking about as a company, how can, you know, we, from a corporate standpoint, be better positioned to react to geopolitical shocks. So it's really interesting and sort of across the board, no matter what industry you're in, which is also kind of a change.
1: Did you say some companies too are actually hiring a geopolitical officer?
2: Yes, I think that's sort of the more extreme version. We're not seeing this, you know, across the board, but some companies are certainly thinking about hiring a chief geopolitical officer who would be reporting, you know, to the CEO, working within that C-suite. To really sort of oversee how the company can sort of institutionalize these responses to geopolitical shocks.
1: Wow. We're speaking with Sabrina Escobar, geopolitical reporter at Barron's. The story is called Trump's Iran War and Tariffs Are Changing Corporate Strategies. What else beneath the hood, as you described here?
2: You know, I think, first of all, when you think about beneath the hood, it can be a little bit, I don't want to say dull, but dry to talk about corporate strategy. But it really is fascinating to see how companies are doing a lot more, you know, simulations. They're sitting down and having, like, you know, day-long events where they're just in a room going through all of these things that could happen and setting out different scenarios and strategies, which I don't think was top of mind for companies before, right? And they're allocating capital based on some of these scenario planning sessions or based on, you know, talks with geopolitical consultancies, which have really become a more important part. JP Morgan, for instance, has a Center for Geopolitics that it launched last year, aimed to advise both, you know, their clients, right, as well as their, you know, internal team about how to invest, you know, considering that geopolitics are a thing and the different dynamics at play, as well as influencing, you know, company strategies. So we really are seeing that from different companies. And of course, it depends on your industry, right? If you're somebody who is, you know, in the gas and oil section, you're going to have a really big focus on geopolitics because oil prices always tend to be the first indicators to move based on geopolitical events. But even, say, retailers, right, after the after last year's tariffs, the retail industry had a massive reckoning with how they were setting up supply chains. You know, are we doing a great job of diversifying our manufacturing base? Should we bring some plants back to the US or to partners that might be less likely to be subject to geopolitical strife? If you're a financial services company, for instance, MasterCard was talking about how they are thinking about their tech stack, right? They're an international company in some places, as opposed to having their data servers based in the US or somewhere, they're having to make changes to how they operate so that the data is stored within the country.
1: Thanks, Sabrina. Sabrina Escobar, geopolitical reporter at Barron's. 20 minutes now in front of the hour on This Morning, America's First News. Coming up next, concert goers redefine cringeworthy at Lollapalooza.
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0: Thanks for spending time with us. Welcome into Friday Eve. It is time now for the Mic Drop with this morning's Mike Gavin.
1: Good morning. Well, if you've ever wondered why that package you just had delivered is damaged, we have your video proof right here. A woman delivering Amazon packages was caught on camera unceremoniously tossing a package on the ground. In the clip, which was recorded by a doorbell camera and then went viral, the woman is seen sauntering up to a customer's front porch. She then tosses the box underhanded from about 6 feet away. After the box crashes on the concrete, she takes a picture of the delivery and turns to walk away. Amazon says they are investigating the incident. The driver was employed by a third-party carrier, not by Amazon directly.
0: Yeah.
1: Did you see this video?
0: Just watching it now. That is so sloppy and reckless. Yeah. Like she got dragged out of bed to go make this really annoying delivery.
1: Like, as if she could have done it from her car, like she would have. If she could have reached from her car, she would have thrown it that far.
0: Yes.
1: That's how little she seemed to care about what she was doing in that moment.
0: Like, if she had the choice, she would have thrown it from deep center field all the way to home plate.
1: Yes.
0: And not given a rat's butt about what happens.
1: Now, it does not appear to have been very heavy. It looked like it was a pretty light package. Probably nothing damaged, but still worthy of a complaint from the customer, for sure.
0: People like her are the reason that we need bubble wrapping.
1: Yeah. Yes.
0: To prevent tossing from 6 feet away.
1: Yeah, craziness.
0: Well, I didn't realize that, by the way, that these third-party folks could be employed
1: to
0: deliver Amazon packages.
1: Yes, yes. You see kind of all types of people deliver Amazon packages. People just kind of pull up in their car sometimes and could just kind of jump out.
0: Okay, I've seen that in the personal cars, but she's not even wearing a uniform.
1: Right.
0: I guess is what threw me off.
1: Yeah. It seems almost anyone can get hired to deliver Amazon these days. They have that many packages that need to be delivered.
0: The golden rule should apply not only to life, but also in package delivery. Treat other packages the way you would like your package treated.
1: I think that's good advice. And, you know, it's been a banner week for stories, Gordon, about bodily functions. We have another one making the rounds. Literally, let's go to Chicago, where the Lollapalooza Festival played last weekend. And among the videos of the massive crowds and performances is one that's making a lot of people cringe. One video shows what looks to be a bag full of urine crowd surfing through the audience during one of the day's shows. In the clip, a group of packed-in young people, some of whom seem to be cringing, are seen passing a cardboard box, which contains a plastic bag filled with yellow liquid. It's presumed the bag would have been filled by concertgoers who didn't want to leave their prime spots near the stage to trek to a faraway porta potty. And as gross and potentially hazardous as that is, it may not be the worst of it. One Reddit user claims they saw one attendee at the festival poop on the ground in front of one of the stages, leading some to dub the show Poopapalooza.
0: Mm. We should go next year. It sounds like fun.
1: Yeah.
0: Sounds like our kind of people.
1: Even in my sort of my prime concert going days, this never would have been me, because I knew that I wouldn't go to the bathroom.
0: Yeah.
1: Always. Any concert I ever went to, again, even 20 years ago, I need to have access to the bathrooms relatively easily. I'm not going to go all the way to the front of the stage and then, you know, have to hold it in or do something like this, go in a bag or on the ground or something like that.
0: Yeah. Or wear like black shorts with waterproof shoes so you can just like pee on your own leg while you're standing there at the concert.
1: No concert to me is worth anything that I just described or you just described, which I'm now gonna have nightmares about.
0: Man, so the urine's in a bag that people have contributed to and being passed around in a cardboard box.
1: Right.
0: With the risk that it falls and then splashes on everybody.
1: It was sort of precariously kind of on people's on the top of people's fingers going across the crowd. Yeah. Scary stuff.
0: Thanks, Mike. 13 minutes now in front of the hour.
2: I know that hiring can be challenging. 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
1: Thanks for spending time with us. Welcome into Thursday. What's it take to afford a home? A new report from Redfin finds Americans need to earn nearly $110,000 a year, even as housing affordability has shown modest signs of improvement lately. The income needed to buy a home has changed very little over the past year. The stabilization comes as household incomes have continued to rise alongside home prices. Redfin estimates the median American household earned $88,000 a year, up 4% from a year ago, while the median home sale price increased 2.2%. Mortgage rates also eased slightly. Even with those gains, according to Redfin, the typical household still earns about $22,000 less than what's needed to purchase the median-priced home. 8 minutes now in front of the hour on This Morning. Once again, here's Nicole Murray.
0: And now, the three big things you need to know. Number one.
2: President Trump told reporters that a deal to reopen the Strait of Hormuz could be made soon as Iran and Oman continue peace negotiations. Vice President J.D. Vance on Fox News.
3: If they want to make me own the effort to try to bring this war to a successful conclusion, I'm happy to let them make me own it. I am absolutely trying to do that.
2: Trump posted on Truth Social late last night that the U.S. has a, quote, massive amount of munitions available for use, despite analysts saying otherwise.
0: Number two.
2: Health officials say they have expanded their investigation into a cyclosporiasis outbreak tied to iceberg lettuce from central Mexico after detecting cases in six additional states, raising the total to 15 states. The newly linked states include Missouri, Iowa, Nebraska, and more.
0: Number three.
2: A 16 and 17-year-old in Texas have been charged in an attempted armored truck robbery. Houston Police Lieutenant Larry Croson on what occurred.
4: The suspects approached him, sprayed him with bear spray, tried to rob him of the cash from the cash checking store behind me. That's when the armored guard fired several shots.
2: A 20-year-old woman was also charged. Acting Attorney General Todd Blanche is referring questions to President Trump regarding the future of attorney for the District of Columbia, Jeanine Pirro. Blanche focusing on Pirro's history of hard work.
5: Judge Pirro is doing a great job, and our city, Washington, D.C., is a lot safer in no small part to her effort and the prosecutor's efforts that she works with.
2: Blanche's comments come less than a week after the Justice Department dropped charges against the Olympian accused of vandalizing the Lincoln Memorial reflecting pool. Restaurant chain Qdoba has followed Chipotle in removing jalapenos from its locations amid a salmonella outbreak that has affected at least 27 states. Health officials say they have linked the flare-up to jalapeno peppers grown in Mexico that were supplied by Coast Citrus distributors. Numerous reports say that airline Jetstar will charge passengers to use the overhead compartments for luggage starting in February. Don't worry, though. If your luggage can fit under the seat in front of you, it's free.
1: Man, pretty soon we're going to lose that space also. You put it in the space in front of you, you're going to lose that too.
2: Yeah, absolutely.
1: That's going to be a charge too.
2: I can see you traveling with no luggage just to save a few bucks or something like this.
1: Just a t-shirt and shorts. That's it.
2: You're crazy.
1: My passport, right?
2: Absolutely not.
1: Airlines are exhausting. 6 minutes now in front of the hour.
6: Texting enrolls you in a recurring automated marketing text messages. 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

Thanks for being with us. A bartender in Southeast Michigan saved a 6-year-old boy who was choking inside the Mall of Monroe. And nearly 2 weeks later, the boy's tearful mother came back to thank him in person. WXYZ Television says the incident happened July 18th at a sports bar called Dirty Birdie, which has golf simulators and axe throwing. 6-year-old Oliver Webb had just eaten a peppermint. He got at a nearby store when he began struggling to breathe. His 10-year-old older brother, Hudson, noticed it first. Devin Forrest, the 27-year-old bartender manager, spotted Oliver struggling. Forrest held Oliver over a garbage can and struck his back until the peppermint became dislodged. Forrest said the owner of Dirty Birdie had paid him to get CPR certified just a month earlier. Nearly 2 weeks after the incident, the boys returned to the mall with their grateful mother to meet and thank Mr. Forrest. That'll do it for this hour. For Nicole Murray and Mike Gavin, I'm Gordon Deal. 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

0: With the Wall Street Business Report, I'm Bill Alexander. President Donald Trump said a deal to reopen the Strait of Hormuz could come this week as Iran gets closer to an agreement on the critical waterway that could ease pressure on the global economy and potentially help bring an end to the war. The United States, along with Israel, launched the war back on February 28th, citing various goals, including toppling Tehran's government and ending its nuclear program. Hackers attempted a series of sophisticated cyber attacks on major Wall Street money managers in recent days, targeting their information systems. Some of the world's largest hedge funds, along with several private equity firms, were targeted as part of the assault. France next week will ban unsolicited telemarketing calls under a new law aimed at protecting consumers from intrusive sales pitches and shielding vulnerable people from the fraudulent commercial practices. The law, backed by the French government, enters into force on August 11th. For the Wall Street Business Report, I'm Bill Alexander in Washington.
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2: Breaking news this hour from Town Hall. I'm Rich Thomason. Iran claims it's close to an agreement with Gulf neighbor Oman over the Strait of Hormuz. This comes after President Trump said that a deal to reopen the waterway could be announced soon, and Mr. Trump says it was his threat of a major attack that got Tehran back to the bargaining table.
3: So far, we only have Iran's word that any progress has been made towards reopening the vital shipping lane through which 20% of the world's oil would normally pass. A foreign ministry spokesperson in Tehran said coordinates had been agreed with Oman that would allow vessels to pass in and out of the strait. But the warning that third parties should not interfere means all eyes will now be on the White House and whether President Trump gives his approval. It could still all unravel.
2: The BBC's John Donison. The Israeli military says two of its soldiers have died in combat in southern Lebanon, the first Israeli death since the implementation of a shaky truce between Israel and Iran-backed Hezbollah in June. South Korea says its neighbor to the north is making trouble again, North Korea launching a missile of some sort off its east coast. Convicted sex offender Jeffrey Epstein had a ranch in New Mexico, and the state's investigating potential criminal activity there. In connection with that investigation,
4: we have been forced to file an action against the United States Department of Justice and Acting Attorney General Todd Blanche for their continued refusal to provide unrestricted and unredacted access to the complete Epstein file.
2: New Mexico Attorney General Raul Torres. Cooler weather helping crews battling wildfires around Spokane, Washington. 850 buildings, many of them homes, have been destroyed. On Wall Street, the Dow futures are up 166 points. NASDAQ futures down 120. More on these stories, townhall.com.
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2: London police say a stabbing attack appears to be an isolated incident.
9: London police say a woman has been arrested after four people were stabbed in Covent Garden, a bustling area in the centre of London that's full of attractions and very popular with visitors. The Metropolitan Police say early indications suggest it was a mental health-related incident and that scissors were recovered at the scene. The injured were taken to a major trauma centre following the incident early Wednesday afternoon in Endell Street. Madrid. No further update has been given on the extent of their injuries. There's a significant police cordon around the scene of the incident. I'm Charles Villagresma.
2: A wildfire that swept across mountains and coastal areas west of Athens, Greece, has displaced hundreds of animals. Volunteers rescuing more than 280 pets and wildlife during days of extreme heat and shifting winds. Animal welfare advocates say severe wildfires exposing a lack of resources to protect animals. Townhall.com. The U.S. suspending avocado inspections in the Mexican state of Michoacán because of an unspecified threat to American interests. One local official says it's designed to protect workers following recent arrests linked to an extortion plot. An avant-garde composer is at it again years after his passing.
7: A small organ in eastern Germany is the headliner of the world's slowest concert. It's been playing the same piece of music by composer John Cage at a glacial pace for nearly 25 years. A rare chord change on Wednesday represented the completion of nearly 4% of the 639-year endeavor of the John Cage organ project Halberstadt. The composition is scheduled to finish in 2640. Wednesday's event marked the piece's 17th chord change. The next one happens next year when the overall sound will be reduced by the E4 pipe. Keith Peters reporting.
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1: 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Weather.
10: This morning looks like it'll start off on the warmer side, opening up around 70 degrees. There are some chance of showers throughout the morning, but will mainly appear after 12 o'clock. You'll want to keep an eye out though, because those showers and thunderstorms have the chance to pop up throughout the afternoon and evening as well. However, while there are patches of no rain, you can expect to see some sun with temperatures reaching a high in the mid-80s.
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13: Washington, D.C. says good morning, everyone. We are, as always, on our flagship station here, WMAL, the mighty 105.9 FM. Waking up presidents, politicians, and parents all across the Mid-Atlantic. And, of course, we're thrilled to be coast-to-coast now on O'Connor & Company and the Salem Radio Network. You know, coming up in the 7 o'clock hour, you know him, you love him. He's one of the keenest voices right now on the intersection of culture, of faith, of parenting, and of politics. Todd Starnes is going to be joining us. He's now based in Memphis, Tennessee, where he owns a radio station there, where we happen to be showing up every morning, 6 to 9, the mighty 990 KWAM. And he's going to give us a look-see into today's very unique Thursday primary. That's right, there's a primary today in Tennessee. A lot of seats up and a lot of controversy over the redistricting there in Tennessee. Remember when the Democrats started a fire on their floor, on the House floor, when they were redistricting? All eyes were on the volunteer state, and they certainly will be today as they go to the polls for a primary. We'll get a preview of that and Todd's new book coming up in the 7 o'clock hour. In the 8 o'clock hour, we're going to speak with KT McFarland, as we always do every Thursday morning. Get her analysis of what's going on the international scene. And then Luke Rosiak, investigative reporter at the Daily Wire. The Washington Post, get this, did you see the story of the J.D. Vance? They started a chicken coop. A lot of people do this. I've been trying to convince Meredith to do this, and she refuses to. And it was just really upsetting because I married a girl from Oklahoma. You know, one of the things that comes along with the package should be her openness to having barnyard animals or some sort of livestock in close proximity. We do have horses nearby. They're not our horses, but we do live near horses. And I wanted chickens. Because, you know, free eggs. And all the fun of just sitting there, you know, smoking a cigar, drinking a glass of bourbon, and watching a chicken be an idiot. Chickens are idiots. They're just stupid animals. It's how God made them. There's a reason. But that's also probably the crux of the problem with Meredith. She doesn't want to be surrounded by being responsible for stupid animals. It's bad enough being a parent. You know what I'm saying? No, our kids are great and they're very smart. But you know your kids do some things sometimes that are just so stupid. And it's like, how did I raise such a stupid child? And by the way, that starts when they're two and continues apparently well into their mid-20s. And so that gets frustrating sometimes. And Meredith's like, no, you know, we got enough stupidity in our lives. Why are we inviting chickens into the world? All right, so I'm not going to get my chicken coop that I want. But you remember when eggs were super expensive during the pandemic? And we interviewed them on the show. There were people who you could, like, rent a coop. They would come over. You wouldn't have to buy any of it. You just pay a monthly fee, and they come and they take care of the chickens, but they live in your house, and you get the eggs and all the entertainment value and stuff. That anyway, it did not fly. Did not fly. Meredith vetoed it. She does get a veto on a lot of things in our house, and that's one of them. Meanwhile, J.D. Vance, our vice president, father of four now, living there at the Naval Observatory, government housing, not bad government housing either. He started a chicken coop. This is a great thing, and the kids get to be a part of it, and they're, you know, it brings some normalcy to their lives, considering they live in a very abnormal environment as children, young children of the Vice President of the United States, living on Massachusetts Avenue, right up on Embassy Row. You know, imagine going out and riding your Hot Wheel in the neighborhood and you're driving past the British Embassy and the Brazilian Embassy and the Japanese Embassy. That's their neighborhood to grow up in. And so he got him a chicken coop. And the Washington Post is doing a story on it. So what does the Washington Post do? I know, I'm going off on a tangent. I'm just trying to let you know that Luke Rosiak's going to join us in the 8 o'clock hour. But I find this story to be a crystallization of everything that's wrong with journalism in Washington, D.C., dare I say, the United States of America. The Washington Post starts to write a feature on J.D. Vance having a chicken coop in his backyard for his kids. And what does the Washington Post do? They call the D.C. city government and rat him out. And they start challenging the zoning, whether it's legal to have a chicken coop there. And at no point, I'm sorry, if you write for the Washington Post in Washington, the District of Columbia, you should probably have a working knowledge of the interaction of all of the various jurisdictions in this town, the things that make this city unique. And one of them is there's federal property and federal jurisdiction coinciding with and living right next door to local controlled to a certain degree. Municipal and metro property that the district has some responsibility for, and add to the complication that you're also living next door or butted up right against international property. As I just explained, you've got embassies up and down the neighborhood. The president lives across the street from the Norwegian embassy and the embassy for the Holy See, the Vatican. And technically, those are foreign lands to a certain degree. You know, you get those diplomatic plates, you can park wherever you want in this town. You can drive right through stop signs and red lights. Trust me, I see it all the time. So you already know, baked in the cake in Washington, that there are conflicting jurisdictions and there are conflicting rules and laws and protocols. And at no point does the reporter at the Washington Post, the paper of record in your nation's capital, as they're writing what should have been a puff piece on J.D. Vance bringing chickens into his family and building a coop in the backyard of the Naval Observatory, at no point does the reporter or the editor or anyone with a brain on the newsroom there say, you know, I think that building and that property is federal. It used to be military because it's the Naval Observatory. In fact, there's still some military there, and I'm pretty sure they're exempt from the basic zoning laws of the District of Columbia. Also, he's the Vice President of the United States. And I'm pretty sure before they went ahead and did this, there's a lot of protocols you have to go through and boxes you have to check before you do it. And maybe we should just spend our time and resources pursuing the story from a different angle. Nope. Nope. They sicked the dogs on them. And it wasn't just, you know, here's an interesting angle on the story. They actually proactively ratted him out and started challenging the local D.C. government as to why they were allowing it to happen and whether they should come in and fine the vice president. Because, yeah, the district government really wants to pick a fight with the Trump administration, who is basically one swearing-in ceremony of their communist mayor-elect, one swearing-in ceremony away from revoking home rule for good and taking all control away from that kangaroo court known as the district council and giving it back to Congress where it belongs. Yeah, pick a fight with J.D. Vance over the kids' chickens. Please do it. Anyway, long story short, Luke Rosiak will join us in the 8 o'clock hour to shed a little more light on that story. But that's not what I wanted to start our morning with. I didn't want to start talking to you about that. I want to talk to you about this. Anthony Fauci has a phone, and it's a government phone. And Anthony Fauci's phone is now in the possession of the United States government and the Senate investigators that are weighing whether he should be held in contempt of Congress or obstruction of justice or perjury or you name it. And also, we've got the Attorney General of Florida. You know, listen, we talked about Anthony Fauci quite a bit last week, and you all seem pretty motivated with some various ideas of how Anthony Fauci should face justice. We now have the Attorney General of Florida, who is pursuing major investigations right now. A civil investigation is the nature of the investigation, but it could turn into something more. Let's go to clip two here. This is the Attorney General of Florida appearing on Fox News last night, laying out the case against the people versus Anthony Fauci.
14: Just about an hour or two ago, we issued a formal subpoena to Dr. Fauci under Florida state law, seeking a breadth of documents ranging to what he knew, when he knew it, his doubts about the safety and efficacy of vaccines that he's out there promoting. And we're really focused in on his self-dealing. Evidence has come to light that he was trying to personally profit off of this. This is outside of his government duties, his official role. He's trying to pursue book deals, awards, get connected with high rollers that, you know, might help him come into millions and millions of dollars. This is wrong, and it could go towards a deceptive trade practice, fraud, public nuisance, you name it. I think there's many aspects of Florida law that now are implicated.
13: Now, more from Attorney General Uthmeyer in a moment. That's James Uthmeyer, the Attorney General of the state of Florida. But as I said, Senator Ron Johnson has now obtained through subpoena Anthony Fauci's government phone, the phone he used as not Secretary of Health and Human Services, but he never had a cabinet level secretary job. No, he got all the glory, all the money, all the fandom without any of the responsibility.

0: phone in a moment and what might be on it. And you're going to participate in that conversation. 855-784-4255. What do you think is on Tony Fauci's phone? What would you be looking for on Tony Fauci's phone? What's the over-under on the selfies on his phone? 855-784-4255.
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1: What's on Anthony Fauci's phone? If you could get a hold of his phone that was issued by the... By the way, stop with the, oh, his privacy is being infringed upon. This is a Fourth Amendment right. I love all the federal employees who have a government-issued laptop or phone. Please tell me about all the documents that you sign, knowing that the government has access. That it's not your phone. It's the government's phone. They have access to all of it. And by the way, when you get a government-issued laptop, I'm pretty sure there's something that you sign, and then there's a whole onboarding process where you get the special login and all the security protocols. I sure hope there are. There should be. And like if you get them in the private sector, my new laptop I got from the Salem Network, I still haven't figured out how to crack it open yet. Actually, it's sitting on my desk. And alongside all of those things, you recognize and acknowledge that this is not your property. It's government property. They will track what you're doing. And this is not a violation of anybody's Fourth Amendment rights. If you were working for Senator Rand Paul's committee, if you were working for Senator Ron Johnson's office, and you got a hold via subpoena of this cell phone, Tony Fauci's cell phone, what would you be looking for? What do you think is on that phone? And again, I go back to the over under on selfies. How many times did he take a selfie of him right before he did a hit on CNN or ABC News? Here I am. I'm about to talk to Stephanopoulos. How many selfies are on Tony Fauci's phone? 855-784-4255. Seriously, though, what are you hoping to uncover here? Bringing it back to the charges in Florida, here is the Attorney General of the Sunshine State, Mr. Olfmeyer, continuing to explain what they're going to be pursuing at the state level.
2: Well, a lot of it, you know, he revealed himself in this diary. We've got communications, emails with subordinates where he's asking them to help work on applications for these awards. We know one award in particular, he made $900,000 on that. Again, this is separate and independent from his government salary. Right. So here, you know, government officials, they have a lot of immunities. They have protections when they're doing their job. But when somebody like Dr. Fauci is lying and deceiving the American people, pushing out directives and mandates that he privately questions as unsafe, and he's deriving a profit from it, that raises larger legal questions.
1: It sounds like he knows what he's doing, and it sounds like there's actually fire where that smoke is. And it sounds like we now have the answer to the burning question, why did Anthony Fauci plead the Fifth if he had a pardon? A little bit more here from the Attorney General, specifically talking about that phone.
3: So Fauci's attorney, David Shurtler, responded this way. Aaron Rodgers doesn't know what he's talking about. Shurtler told The Athletic on Fauci's behalf he should stick to football. Where do you come down to that?
2: Well, I think a lot of athletes have reason to be concerned. You had very healthy people in top peak performance falling down on courts across the country shortly after receiving these vaccines. We now know that Dr. Fauci doubted whether or not it was a good thing for children and young people, but he nevertheless publicly pushed for it. So I appreciate Aaron Rodgers speaking up on it, but whether he's going to stick to just football or not, I'm going to focus on the law. That is my job in Florida. I'm going to fight for our citizens.
1: Sorry, mislabeled file there. That was about Aaron Rodgers. Here he is talking about that phone. Clip four.
2: We need to gather discovery and evidence in Florida. You know, we want to seek accountability. A lot of people were hurt and suffered, but we respect procedure, rule of law. We will get to the bottom of it. We will leave no stone unturned. And we want to find out at the end of the day, you know, was he pursuing profit or was he trying to protect the people of Florida? And his diary, it screams of fame and fortune. You know, he's doubting the risks of myocarditis. He's frustrated that Florida is not following his directives, so much so that he traveled down. He did news hits, radio hits. He went down with Jill Biden. All the while, we now know privately, he has a lot of doubts about safety.
1: That's right. And it's all been revealed. And certainly there will be more information and exchanges that he had on that phone. The cell phone was transferred from the Department of Health and Human Services to the Senate Homeland Security Permanent Subcommittee on Investigations chaired by Senator Ron Johnson. Now, spokesperson for the senator told Fox News Digital the subcommittee obtained a copy of Dr. Fauci's iPhone that was used during his time at HHS. The committee's procurement of the phone, first reported by the Wall Street Journal, comes just as the Senate Homeland Security and Governmental Affairs Committee readies to decide whether to hold Fauci in contempt of Congress It also follows the HHS move to dump over 1,000 pages of Fauci's personal diary to the panel just days before the blockbuster hearing. One other question I have about that whole diary thing. Why didn't they have him testify first and then dump the diary? So I was looking at this whole thing. What if when we were working for Andrew Breitbart, we obtained Anthony Fauci's diary? We would not have released it all. We would have asked him questions and got him to, well, trap himself in a lie and then release the diary and say, oh, you said this, but the diary says that. I wonder why they didn't do that. Yeah. We'll keep following that story as promised. 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
4: With SRN News, I'm Rich Thomason in Washington. Iran claims it's close to an agreement with Gulf neighbor Oman over the Strait of Hormuz. This comes after President Trump said that a deal to reopen the waterway could be announced soon. The president says it was his threat of a major attack that got Tehran back to the bargaining table.
5: So far, we only have Iran's word that any progress has been made towards reopening the vital shipping lane through which 20% of the world's oil would normally pass. A foreign ministry spokesperson in Tehran said coordinates had been agreed with Oman that would allow vessels to pass in and out of the strait. But the warning that third parties should not interfere means all eyes will now be on the White House and whether President Trump gives his approval. It could still all unravel.
4: The BBC's John Donison. The Israeli military says two of its soldiers have died in combat in southern Lebanon, the first Israeli death since the implementation of a shaky truce between Israel and Iran-backed Hezbollah in June. South Korea says its neighbor to the north is making trouble again, North Korea launching a missile of some sort off its east coast. Convicted sex offender Jeffrey Epstein had a ranch in New Mexico. The state's investigating potential criminal activity there. In connection with that investigation,
6: we have been forced to file an action against the United States Department of Justice and Acting Attorney General Todd Blanche for their continued refusal to provide unrestricted and unredacted access to the complete Epstein file.
4: New Mexico Attorney General Raul Torres. Cooler weather is helping crews battling wildfires around Spokane, Washington. 850 buildings, many of them homes, have been destroyed. The Dow futures up 114 points. NASDAQ futures down 127. 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
8: This morning looks like it'll start off on the warmer side, opening up around 70 degrees. There are some chance of showers throughout the morning, but will mainly appear after 12 o'clock. You'll want to keep an eye out though, because those showers and thunderstorms have the chance to pop up throughout the afternoon and evening as well. However, while there are patches of no rain, you can expect to see some sun with temperatures reaching a high in the mid-80s.
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0: Time to turn our attention to Burrito Gate. If you already know what I'm talking about, the burrito controversy, the cost of a Chipotle burrito and how it affects young Americans, and whether it's a reflection on economic instability, lack of political leadership and understanding of what the true problems are that are being boiled down to affordability. And this is why people want to be Marxists, because a burrito costs $20. Go ahead and chime in. I'd love to for you to participate in this conversation at 855-784-4255. Who's right in this equation? I'll lay it out for you. Don't worry. I'll give you all the details. Who's right? Is it true that basic items in your life cost too much money, and that's why you've got kids in their 20s who feel like they'll never be able to own a home or move out of their parents' basement, and that that's a failure of generations before them, a failure of their parents, a failure of their government, and the government needs to fix it? Because that mindset is having people turn to Abdul al-Sayed and Zohran Mamdani to solve these problems for them. But I think there might be another way. But do they have a point? Do they have a point? Or are you on the side of many of us who have, and I sort of include myself in this camp, but many of us who said, no, a burrito doesn't have to cost $20. Stop going to Chipotle. You know, buy a couple of cheap frozen burritos and microwave them. Or, hey, I've got an idea. Buy the ingredients and make your own burrito. It'll be cheaper and save your money. It's one of those issues where both sides are right and both sides are wrong. And I want to dive into it. And even more importantly, ask you if you've had these conversations with your kids in your life, or if you're one of our younger listeners and viewers, are you having this conversation with your parents? And is there a conflict here? Is this really about young people making really bad personal choices with their finances and not taking responsibility for their lives? Or is this the fault of an out-of-control economy that makes living a normal life where you can make it through the day, save some money so you can buy a house someday and live the American dream? Have our leaders made such poor economic decisions that it makes that American dream look like a fantasy? 855-784-4255. It all started with, I believe, Andrew Colvett. Now, Andrew Colvett is the longtime producer of Charlie Kirk on his podcast. He now hosts that podcast. He's one of the big weights at Turning Point USA. He took to social media, as these things always begin with some post on social media, don't they? And he said, one of our Turning Point USA college students gave me his take on affordability. A burrito shouldn't cost $20. Yeah, a lot of this is a hangover from COVID and Biden-era inflation, but the lived experience, ooh, I always get nervous when people say lived experience is the same. It just feels like basic things cost too much. Now, the $20 burrito was in reference to a loaded burrito at Chipotle, because you can get to $20. You add some extras, you add guacamole, maybe double meat, you know, it can be done. I've had a Chipotle burrito, and yes, it can get up to $20. But of course, that's not the only burrito option out there. But when you say a burrito shouldn't cost $20, well, okay, you know, a car shouldn't cost $30,000. But for one reason or another, mostly because enough people are willing to pay $30,000 for a car and $20 for a burrito, that's how much a burrito was going to be. That's part of the problem. But listen, things are too expensive. And in many cases, things are too expensive because the government has made really bad decisions affecting all of our lives. The worst decision was during COVID and during the Biden administration in recent years. Those were pretty recent years. The government spent money they didn't have. Now, during COVID, they thought they were propping up the economy that had been artificially stopped and stagnated by the government through the advice of Anthony Fauci for whatever nefarious reason, or if you think they were really just trying to save lives. Either way, they did what they did. They shut us down. And at the time, the government, because they ruined our economy, felt the very least they could do is supply free money to people to keep them floated. Of course, that free money wasn't really free. They were printing money they didn't have. And when you print money you don't have, you reduce the value of that money, and suddenly that money can't buy as much as it used to, especially when the economy starts rolling back up and you don't change those basic policies that you put in place just for emergency purposes. We're still there. Because nobody wins re-election by saying, we're going to stop giving you free stuff. And this is a both sides of the political equation problem. The results are $20 burritos. The results are $6 or $7 a pound ground beef. I know I'm being very reductionist here. I know that I'm not really giving you all of the macroeconomic nuances of this, but basically what's going on here. And yes, these are the recent decisions that were made during COVID and during Biden, but these are decisions and policies that go back for decades, and it needs to be changed. Otherwise, we're going to continue on the same treadmill. The reason I point out that this has been going on for decades is because nothing here is new. It's just that, well, the decimal point has moved a bit, or maybe the factor involved here is bigger. But there's nothing new about individuals in their 20s starting out in life, not making the kind of money that people in their 30s, 40s, or 50s are making. There's nothing new there. That's how an economy should work. When you're in your 20s, you're not going to make the kind of money that somebody with more experience, more skills, and more value that they bring to an employer will make in their later years of working. So what do you do when you're in your 20s? Well, you don't live the same life that somebody lives in their 30s, 40s, or 50s. When I was in my 20s, I was not making as much money as people who were doing the same job that I was doing, but they had 20 years experience. And by the way, I wasn't driving the same cars that they were driving. I wasn't living in the same big house that they were living in. Yes, it's true. When I bought my first piece of real estate in Jersey City, New Jersey, back in the 90s, my one-bedroom condo cost me $85,000. I know, that blows everybody's mind to think about. In fact, that same building is selling the exact same condo now for like $250,000, maybe more. It's just a one-bedroom, 700 square feet. It's tiny. But I was smart enough to get in on real estate because that's a very smart investment to make when you're young. And that $85,000 may seem cheap now, but at the time, I was only making about $37,000 a year. It seemed like a fortune to me. But I didn't think I was entitled to a five-bedroom house in a gated community. And to make ends meet, I wasn't eating $20 burritos or whatever high-end burrito was out there. I was probably eating burritos, but they were really cheap burritos. I was eating pizza by the slice in New York. I wasn't eating as much, by the way, too. Have you noticed that we have a combination of factors here where people are complaining about how expensive burritos are? And at the same time, we have an obesity problem in this country. Maybe the fact that you're loading your burrito up so full of garbage that it's costing you $20 when you check out, maybe that coincides with the fact that you've got a little extra-ness around the midsection. I was really skinny when I was in my 20s. Some would say it was because I was healthy and fit. I know the truth. It's because I didn't have enough money to overeat. That said, things are too expensive. It's because the government has screwed up. Politicians have to recognize that. When President Trump just waves his hand at the affordability issue and says that it's made up, it's a myth, it's fake, it sounds like he doesn't get it. It sounds like he doesn't realize that, no, really, things are too expensive. And that's a problem when you're a politician. I'm not saying it's Trump's fault. I'm just saying as a politician, if you want your own future fortunes or your party's fortunes to be bright and sunny, you can't look like you don't get it, or even worse, you get it and you don't care. So the burrito gate debate continued. And I'm going to tell you all the various influencers that chimed in and had their opinion about it. I'm one of the few people who actually think both sides are right and both sides are wrong. But people got very passionate about it. And suddenly, if you go to Facebook or you go to Instagram and you go to Twitter or whatever, everyone's talking about burritos. So where do you land on burrito gate? And are you having this conversation maybe over a different food item or a different consumable product in your family, in your household, over your kitchen table? 855-784-4255. Randy in Knoxville, Tennessee, where we've got our primary today. We're going to give you a preview with Todd Starnes later on. Hey, Randy, thanks for calling. You're on O'Connor & Company.
1: Hey, thanks, Larry. Yeah, the other day I made a burrito using a leg of lamb, my own tomatoes, lettuce, onions from my 14 raised beds, and it cost me $1.50. And it was organic, and it was delicious. The CEO of Chipotle, Larry, a few years ago, he was on something. He said, due to climate change, there will be no avocados in a matter of a few years. So, you know, I said, that guy's whacked off of his butt. But I wanted to talk about Fauci. You know, he's enamored with all these movie stars that were digging him during all this.
0: Yeah.
1: And I'd like them to pull up some of his comments about meeting these stars. I heard that he said, Julia Roberts, she gets all hot and bothered when I talk about mitigation methods.
0: So you think that's what's going to be on his phone, all the hot and bothered health-related sexting he does with Hollywood starlets?
1: Oh, yeah. Hey, you know, he's a very sexy little hobbit.
0: Yeah, I hear you, Randy. Randy, hey, by the way, your burritos sound great, and I appreciate you sharing this story. But here's the problem, and Randy, thank you for calling. The problem, of course, is that not everybody has access to Randy's leg lamb. That isn't going to have that level of cuisine in their lives. Although he does make a point. If you asked your 20-something kid out of college to make a burrito from scratch, go to the grocery store, buy the cheapest version of the ingredients to make a burrito, and then come home and do it, could they? And is that maybe part of the problem? And I talk a lot about how I sponsor midshipmen in this house from the Naval Academy, and they're in our home, and they become part of our lives over the 4 years that they're at the academy. In their first year, when they're seniors, their last semester, where their class load is a little lighter, they're spending a lot more time at the house. And I've been cooking for these midshipmen for years now at this point, and inevitably they've asked me to help them teach them how to cook because they don't know how to cook. And they're about to be living on their own as O-1s out there at some Marine base or Navy base. And so I do. And I teach them how to batch cook. And I take them to the grocery store and we buy a big thing of chicken thighs and a big couple of heads of broccoli and some rice, really cheap rice. And we go home and we make the big pot of rice and we chop the broccoli and we roast the broccoli in olive oil and we cook those chicken thighs either on a grill or under a broiler. And then we chop it all up and batch cook it and create bowls, chicken broccoli rice bowls that cost us about 80 cents a piece. And those midshipmen are eating for a week on about $20 because we just went to the grocery store and we made it ourselves. And yes, it was an hour and a half commitment and we could watch the first half of the football game in our kitchen while we did it on our devices that cost too much. You see, there is a way to fix the problem, but we have to do it, not the government. All right, more of your calls, 855-784-4255.
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0: I'm telling y'all, whether you want to call it affordability, you want to call it inflation, whether you want to call it government mismanagement of the economy, where the government shouldn't manage the economy at all, whatever you want to call it, you cannot overlook how it's affecting people in their lives. The bottom line is things do cost more. Things are way expensive. And if you're in your 20s and you're a young professional and you're trying to do everything right and you're trying to play by the rules and you've got your education and you're trying to join the workforce and you want to get married and you want to start a family, it's not easy. It's not easy at all. Part of it is because you were sold a bill of goods about needing to go to college and getting a four-year degree that probably isn't really aiding in your professional life. But we've created a jobs market that overemphasizes the need for that four-year degree. There are some jobs that you can't even get in the door for to get an application, let alone an interview, without that four-year degree. So now you're paying student loan debt, again, because you were sold a bill of goods and because you were not given good advice about how best to obtain that four-year degree without going into debt. And also, by the way, your basic suburban home in a major metropolitan area that's just within an hour of the city center where your job is probably located is going to cost you upwards to $750,000. Where's the money for that down payment going to come from? Of course, you don't necessarily have to live there. And again, I know it sounds cold-hearted, and I'm not running for office, so I can say it. But no one has the right to live in a four-bedroom house in a safe, wealthy neighborhood right outside a major metropolitan area and have it be, you know, matching the income needs that you demand. There's been a long history in this country of people moving and finding jobs or starting a life where they can afford to do so. And if things are not working out for you economically because of whatever reasons, either your choices or choices the government has made or what have you, I know it sucks, but you got to do what's right for yourself and your family. So maybe you've got to move to an area where it'll be easier for you to get on your feet. And then you can start to make money and accumulate wealth, and maybe then you can move somebody somewhere else. There's nothing new here. When I lived in New York, as I mentioned, and I was barely making a lot of money, I recognize that New York is a great place to live right out of college, right out of school, where you're barely making any money and you're dirt poor. It's exciting. It's fun. You don't want to live that way your whole life. And when you want to live a middle-class experience and get married and have kids and buy a house, well, you do what a lot of people do, which is move somewhere else. And right now, the cheapest state for a single-family home in this country, based on the median house prices, is West Virginia. And there are a lot of people listening on our flagship station, WMAL, who made the choice to sell their home in Alexandria or in Upper Marlboro, Maryland, and move about an hour or so out to West Virginia and take the train in or drive in. Or thanks to COVID, and this was one sunny side of COVID, it's much more common for people to work remote. And they have made that choice, and they're maybe even making less money where they're living, but the cost of living is better. And by the way, West Virginia is a beautiful place. There's a lot of beautiful places in this country. But you make choices. Look at the Dust Bowl during the Depression. The whole idea of grapes of wrath and people moving. They picked up their homes. And again, I know there was a lot of despair, but it was a depression. That's the whole point of a depression, that people are living in despair. And everybody got on Route 66, and they moved from Oklahoma and the dustbin and Dust Bowl, and they moved to California, and they started a new life. Back then, California was the cheap option, and there were opportunities there. There were no opportunities in the middle of a drought in the Midwest and the Great Plains. And so that's what they did. And why is that such a forbidden topic? Why are we not supposed to say, you know what? Yeah, you're right. Where you live right now, way too expensive. You should probably move somewhere else. People are doing it all the time. It's why people are leaving California and moving to Tennessee or to Texas or to Florida. You just do it. Take control of your lives instead of whining about it and then voting for Marxists. Mamie in Ohio. Mamie, go ahead. You're next up on O'Connor and Company.
1: Hi, Larry. Thank you.
0: You're welcome.
1: Today is the first I've ever heard of this burrito gate.
0: It may be an internet-only social media story, but big names. Matt Walsh, even Vice President Vance has chimed in on it. Mark Thiessen, Joel Berry. Joel Berry said that his wife made homemade burritos for the family of eight, and it costs less than $20. The real root of the problem is not an affordability crisis. It's a I-don't-know-how-to-cook crisis.
1: Probably a combination of both, but I've been saying this for decades, Larry. Whatever happened to the laws of supply and demand? The government completely ignores this. The Democrats and the RINOs, all of these people that want big government, they don't know and understand the laws of supply and demand. So whoever is stupid enough to pay $20 for a burrito is just that.
0: Yeah.
1: Stupid enough. And like you mentioned, it's filled with all kinds of junk.
0: Right.
1: I don't eat junk food, so no wonder everybody's overweight.
0: Listen, I love burritos as much as the next guy. I'm going to Taco Bell for their Burrito Supreme. It's less than $6, and it's more than satisfying, and it's great. And by the way, if I'm in a pinch, I'm on the road, I'll go to a Starbucks because they're everywhere, but I'm not getting their $10 Frappuccino espresso thing. I'm just getting coffee, and that's too much money as well. 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
2: This is Seth Leibson for townhall.com. With Abdul El-Sayed's victory in Michigan, the Democratic Party has gone from Barack Obama denouncing those who said America deserved 9/11 to campaigning with those who say just that, like Hassan Piker, the left's most famous podcaster. As the political philosopher Jerry Garcia wrote, what a long, strange trip it's been. El-Sayed is the latest success endorsed and campaigned for by the Marxist-Islamist axis of the Democratic Socialists of America. This juggernaut is proving unstoppable and taking over the Democratic Party. A generation ago, a real political philosopher, Harry Jaffa, pointed out that with the fall of the Berlin Wall, utopian communism would no longer be seen as simply a threat from abroad, but a more deadly and dangerous phase here at home could follow. Quite right. A wall can stop people, but not their ideas. That enemy is here and potent. The two-party system is now looking Republican on one hand and Marxist-Islamist on the other. We cannot simply wish this away or ignore it. I'm Seth Leibson.
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4: Breaking news this hour from Town Hall. I'm Rich Thomason. A Senate committee may vote today on whether to hold Dr. Anthony Fauci in contempt of Congress, referring him to the Justice Department for potential prosecution over his refusal to answer questions at a recent hearing on his handling of the COVID pandemic. Florida Republican Rick Scott, member of the Senate Homeland Security Committee.
5: I think that will happen. I think every Republican on the committee will vote for it. So that's going to happen.
4: Senator Scott, speaking with the Salem Radio Network, as part of their investigation, Senate investigators have obtained pertinent data from a Fauci cell phone. Next up, Wisconsin, the latest state where the battle over the direction of the Democratic Party will play out. The state's gubernatorial primaries Tuesday, pitting a far-left Democratic Socialist candidate against a challenger endorsed by Governor Tony Evers. The U.S. and Iran in agreement. Both parties say a deal is near on a crucial Middle East waterway.
6: Iran and Oman have moved closer to an agreement on the Strait of Hormuz. The strait's closure has driven up global fuel prices. But speaking Wednesday in Las Vegas, President Trump said the price of oil has stabilized somewhat recently and predicted it will drop whenever the Iran war is over.
7: We may have to send it up again. We may have to. You know what happens when we send it up, but we hope we don't have to. But when that oil and gasoline go down, everything else follows.
6: Regional officials tell the AP that Iranian and Omani negotiators have finalized a deal pending approval from Iran's supreme leader. I'm Mike Hempen.
4: Israel's military says two of its soldiers have died fighting in southern Lebanon, the first Israeli death since the implementation of a fragile truce between Israel and Iran-backed Hezbollah in June. On Wall Street this morning, the Dow futures up 151 points. NASDAQ futures down 134. More on these stories, townhall.com.
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4: British researchers report a breakthrough in clinical trials of vaccines that do not need to be refrigerated.
9: These trials were on the tetanus diphtheria vaccine. It's normally a liquid, but a sugar called tremolose was used to stabilize the vaccine as it was turned into a dry powder. Some plants use this sugar to protect their cells during drought. The resulting vaccine was stored at room temperature for up to a year and then rehydrated for trials involving 60 volunteers. The researchers said the vaccine was safe and appeared to produce similar immune responses to the conventional vaccine.
4: The BBC's James Gallagher. Health workers at the epicenter of Congo's Ebola outbreak are protesting over unpaid wages. They abandoned several health facilities today, demanding to be paid. The protest taking place in a region which accounts for almost 90% of Ebola cases in the country. News and analysis at townhall.com. The French government cracking down on something that's become a major annoyance for a lot of people, generating a lot of complaints.
10: France is banning unsolicited telemarketing calls starting August 11th. That follows years of people complaining. The new law aims to protect consumers from the intrusive calls and fraud. Previously, people had to opt out of marketing calls. Now, companies making the illegal calls can face some very heavy fines. Similar measures have been implemented in Germany. The United States, well, we only have the opt-out option, and many say that doesn't always work. Jason Walker reporting.
4: Utah can enforce its strict anti-gambling laws on prediction markets like Kalshi and Poly Market. Under a federal court ruling, Kalshi had asked a judge to prevent the state from enforcing restrictions on the platform. More on these stories, townhall.com.
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11: This morning looks like it'll start off on the warmer side, opening up around 70 degrees. There are some chance of showers throughout the morning, but will mainly appear after 12 o'clock. You'll want to keep an eye out though, because those showers and thunderstorms have the chance to pop up throughout the afternoon and evening as well. However, while there are patches of no rain, you can expect to see some sun with temperatures reaching a high in the mid-80s.
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0: Leave it to Eric Erickson, of all people, to really solve the Burrito Gate problem. His Substack. Substack newsletter just came out. It says, well, there's no such thing as a $20 burrito. That's not the point. For God's sake, that's not the point. That's Eric Erickson. He's that kid in the back of the room in class. Actually, it's only $17.30. Rounding up, Eric. We're making a point here. In mere moments, we'll check in with Todd Starnes. I bet he would never pay $20 for a burrito. I bet his trad wife makes his burritos. Either way, Todd Starnes in a moment. Also in the next hour, KT McFarlane. She'll just send the 7th Fleet down to Mexico to bring back a stash of burritos. Luke Rosiak from Daily Wire is getting to the bottom of Chickengate. How the Washington Post did a jihad against the vice president over his little family chicken coop in the backyard. It's a remarkable story. That's all coming up. Good morning. O'Connor and Company here from our flagship station, WMAO in Washington, D.C., and the Relief Factor Studios. Today, we have a primary in the volunteer state of Tennessee. And remember, all eyes were on Tennessee there when they were redistricting because the Supreme Court decided that, yeah, the misinterpretation of the Voting Rights Act was actually causing a lot of racism to happen in states. And we don't want racism. The Constitution's against that sort of deal. So now the Voting Rights Act is being interpreted properly without the influence of racists who tried to draw lines based on the color of people's skins. And now all those districts are up for primary today, as well as a couple of statewide seats. Todd Starnes is the host of the Todd Starnes Show every day, noon to three in Memphis, Tennessee, on our station in Memphis as well. Thank you very much. KWAM, good morning, Todd Starnes. Good to talk with you.
18: Larry, good morning, and we love waking up with Larry O'Connor here in the Bluff City, the home of Elvis Presley and B.B. King. So we love your show here.
0: Dude, so before we get into politics, we got to work out some sort of event down in Memphis for all your great listeners, and we got to include Graceland. Is there some sort of Elvis something we can do?
18: Oh, we can make that happen. Of course, you know, Elvis Week is coming up, so which is a huge thing. I mean, thousands of people coming into the Bluff City. You know, we've got the big FedEx St. Jude Championship coming up. You know, we've got a lot of PGA players, stars here in town as well. So yeah, we've got to make that happen.
0: All right, we will. But to the work at hand here, Todd, you've got a primary today in Tennessee. Something tells me, I could be wrong, you tell me, but I don't think Hassan Piker is going to be campaigning with any of the Democrats there. I don't think Abdul El-Sayed would get very far in Tennessee, or have things changed in Tennessee?
18: You would be surprised. We actually have a candidate here that will probably be the Democrat nominee in the 9th congressional district. You were mentioning that district, Steve Cohen's former district. He's not running.
0: Yes. He was always my favorite African American in the House of Representatives, Steve Cohen.
18: Yes, his claim to fame, of course, eating from the bucket of fried chicken yes, during a committee hearing.
0: That's right.
18: On Capitol Hill, the pride and joy of Memphis.
0: What a guy.
18: Yeah, so Justin Pearson is basically Jasmine Crockett with a power fro, and he is probably going to be the nominee. But the way the district has been redrawn, looks like this is going to be a pickup seat for the Republicans. A guy by the name of Brent Taylor, a state senator, has President Trump's endorsement, and it looks like he will more than likely be the new congressman after the general election, giving Tennessee a full sweep of Republican lawmakers, Cohen the only Democrat in the congressional delegation.
0: That's great news, actually. And listen, you've had a huge demographic shift there in Tennessee because so many people, I've got a lot of friends who used to live in Southern California who came to Tennessee, and I was like, dude, come as a refugee and embrace the culture and the politics of Tennessee. Don't act like an evangelist and say, hey, we're going to change these people now and remold them in the model of California. Has that been a real cultural tension there in your state?
18: Well, it is, and we've seen the Californication of, like, Nashville, for example, which has really undergone a big shift culturally and politically. I mean, you look at Memphis and Nashville, those are the two Democrat powerhouse areas of the state.
0: Yeah.
18: We're practicing strong border security here, Larry, and so we have been inviting people to come down. We just hope they don't realize we're actually sending them to Kentucky instead of Tennessee.
0: All right. Good to know. Todd Starnes is our guest. By the way, Todd has a new book coming out next week, I'll have you know, The Golden Age, How Trump Saved America. We're going to get into that book in a bit, Todd, but I do want to focus on some of the other races there. First of all, Senator Bill Hagerty, he is up for re-election this year, isn't he?
18: He is, and he's going to win, you know, without any opposition at all, hardly. So okay. He'll do well. He'll be back in the Senate.
0: Marsha Blackburn, on the other hand, we've had her on the program quite a bit, and she is running for governor of Tennessee. What's that race looking like?
18: Wow, this is really, really an ugly race. We have three Republicans running, and the issue is I like all three of these people. They're all very good human beings. Monty Fritz, who is the MAGA candidate, grassroots favorite. He's a state representative running with hardly any money, but the guy is drawing hundreds of people to his events. Mm. Then you have Congressman John Rose, who is running, and also Senator Blackburn, as you said. The president actually did not jump in and endorse anyone in this race, which is a little unusual. And the reason why is he really likes John Rose, and he likes Marsha Blackburn. So the president's staying out of it. The polling has been all over the place. The reality is there's not a major issue driving voters in the gubernatorial race. So we'll see how all this plays out. I mean, you know, the general thinking is Blackburn's going to win, and she may win big. However, at one point, their internal polling was showing her up by, I think, 50 or 60 points in the race. Now we're looking at maybe a 10 or 12-point lead.
0: Interesting. So we'll watch that one. You think that'll be the big what do you think is the big headline tomorrow morning coming out of Tennessee when you wake up? What will you be leading with?
18: I think the big headline is the gubernatorial race. That's the big story coming out of Tennessee. And I think really the closeness of the race. Also turnout. The turnout among Republican voters, for example, in the Memphis area, we're down 12 points from the last election. So we've got some big problems here with a depressed voter turnout. And I really do think it has to do with those $20 burritos.
0: Well, let's get that. I knew it. See, listen, Todd Starnes, if those of you remember Todd Starnes of his great work at Fox Digital and on Fox News, Fox News Radio, Todd, you have a sixth sense, an antenna. You can find these stories. I would look at your byline every single day to try to find what Todd Starnes was talking about, because you understand the intersection of culture, of the economy, of politics, of faith, raising our children. And this $20 burrito thing is a real deal. What if you were advising Donald Trump or J.D. Vance or Mike Johnson about what's going on with people in this country, in this economy, and what resonates, what would you say?
18: Well, I think we really have to look at affordability. You know, a lot of people love to, love to hit on Gen Z. You know, the issue here is their concerns are, in fact, legitimate. My staff is mostly made up of Gen Zers, and so I hear these issues all the time, in real time. We actually had a lady calling into our national show yesterday, And she said, hey, look, forget about the burritos. Have you seen how much a gallon of milk is costing these days?
0: Yeah.
18: So I think the issue is a lot of these people in our world, Larry, who are out there making these jokes and cracks about Gen Z, they're not shopping at the, they're not shopping down at Kroger or, you know, or Piggly Wiggly.
0: Yeah.
18: They don't have to deal with those issues every single day. So I think it is a real problem. Yeah, you can get a burrito for under $20, but that's not the issue, as you rightly pointed out.
0: People aren't going to vote for an Abdul el-Sayed because of his policies, because they like Marxism, because they want to, you know, abandon. I mean, some of them want to abandon Israel as such an important ally. But that's not what's going on here. He's saying things are too expensive. I'm going to keep corporations out of government. I'm going to put money in your pocket, and I'm going to make sure that you've got a doctor. Now, all the ways he's going to do that will ruin our country, Todd, but the message resonates. He's at least giving solutions instead of just saying, oh, communism is bad.
18: Yeah, it's a great point you raise. And again, I address this in the book, The Golden Age, going all the way back to, I would say, 2007, 2008. I was writing about this at Fox, where schools were actually teaching children in a very weird way that socialism was actually far better than capitalism. And yeah, they were doing that through clever cartoons and a lot of propaganda. And I don't think the conservative movement understands that our nation's taxpayer funded classrooms have been turned into those propaganda centers, and they have actually changed hearts and minds over a generation of American kids. We are dealing, and I think the president was right yesterday, the White House said that our real fight is with communism. And it's true. It is a clear and present danger. And I'm concerned that we're going to see even more young people embracing communism unless we actually take back our public schools, defund, dismantle the Department of Education, as the president promised on the campaign trail. That's the only way we're going to be able to save this country.
0: All right, we're going to continue walking in Memphis with Todd Starnes here. As you just mentioned, he's got a book coming out, The Golden Age, How Trump Saved America. We'll get into that and more. Todd Starnes, straight ahead.
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15: That's right. I said walking in Memphis, and I'm not going to apologize for it. Todd Starnes, host of the Todd Starnes Show, on our powerhouse radio station affiliate in Memphis, KWAM, the Mighty 990. And he is a stalwart conservative voice who has always been able to hone in on what the real crux of the problem is, the kitchen table living room parenting issues that really make this country and our lives, for that matter, so important.

0: important in this United States. And he's got a brand new book out. It's called The Golden Age, How Trump Saved America. By the way, the cover of the book is, look at this. It reminds me of the F. Scott Fitzgerald copy of The Great Gatsby that I read when I was in high school. Is that what you're going for here? We are in the Roaring Twenties, I suppose.
1: We are, Larry, but my book is also not only it's a celebration of how Trump saved America, but it's also a warning that after the Roaring Twenties, well, we had a pretty difficult time in America. So
0: yes.
1: The book is a reminder to Americans the fight is not over just yet. You know, we've got to still stand up and fight for our freedom. As Ronald Reagan said, it's not passed along in our bloodstream.
0: Oh, I sort of thumbnail it here for me in terms of how Trump saved America, because I think there are a lot of people who would immediately say, yeah, if we had continued going down that path, if Kamala Harris had, God forbid, won that election, it could very well have been over.
1: Well, absolutely. And really, there's a burrito connection to the book, actually, and it involves the president and Meatloaf. And I write about this in the book. I was invited down to Mar-a-Lago, and I interviewed the president. And had a meal there at this palatial, you know, club. And I'm looking at the menu, and they have everything you would expect to have on the menu at Mar-a-Lago. But as I was scrolling down, I realized they had Mrs. Trump's meatloaf. And so the president actually has his mother's meatloaf recipe there, and it's being served at Mar-a-Lago. And it's absolutely phenomenal. And as I was sitting there eating the president's mother's meatloaf there at Mar-a-Lago, I'm thinking to myself, you know, this is why Donald Trump is who he is, and this is why he resonates. He really is this blue-collar billionaire, a guy who actually gets it. He understands the fundamentals of what it means to be a regular Joe while being more than a regular Joe. And so I use that story really to sort of launch the book and explore the ways that he saved the military. He saved our nation's education system. He's saving America's churches, for example, encouraging them to get into the fight and to stand up for values in the public marketplace. And we do it with a lot of fun, a lot of humor, but also just a reminder of what is really at stake here as we watch the rise of socialism within our own borders.
0: Well, that is the response to Trump, it appears, is socialism. I remember during the Reagan era, we're both old enough to have lived through both Reagan and Trump. How lucky are we, Todd Starts? And during the Reagan era, Democrats ended up saying, yeah, he's got a point. You know, famously, you had Democrats switch parties under Ronald Reagan and re-identify themselves as Republicans because the party had lost it. Here under Donald Trump, it looks like it's the opposite reaction. They are going so far and so extreme to the polar opposite of what Donald Trump represents that it feels like there's no resolving that.
1: Yeah, I think it's a fair point, and I think the Democrat Party is just gone right now. And when you've got folks like James Carville out there saying that, you know, he's thinking about leaving the party, we thought he had gotten into the Tennessee sipping whiskey, but you know, again, this is how far crazy left these people have gone. You know, here in Memphis, for example, a couple of weeks ago, I mentioned the Justin Pearson, Jasmine Crockett with the power throw.
0: Yeah.
1: They had a huge rally. Over 1,000 people showed up at a megachurch, a black megachurch here. AOC, Ayanna Pressley, Summer Reed, members of the squad. The pastor of the church got up and said, Jesus was a socialist, so we should be a socialist. And the crowd roared with approval. So this is how dangerous it is that even in the southern states, they're having these kinds of conversations. So this is a time for Republicans to stand up. And, you know, President Trump got us back into a good fighting position. Now we're going to have to take it from here.
0: The Golden Age, How Trump Saved America. It officially releases on Tuesday. We got a sneak preview from the author himself, Todd Starnes. Go ahead and grab that book on pre-order. It will deliver Tuesday, August 11th. Todd Starnes, I'm going to take you up on that. We're going to do a whole Elvis Fest down there. Can't wait to get there and see you in Memphis.
1: Larry, we've got blue suede shoes ready for you.
0: Thank you for that. Todd Starnes, the man, the myth, KWAM, the mighty 990. Thank you, Todd, and good luck with the book. It's going to be great, and we'll be watching those results in Tennessee tonight at their primary. I want to tell you about the cost of cellular phones, because, you know, you lose track of your bill sometimes. You sign on to the plan, and then, you know, a couple of years go by. 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
2: With SRN News, I'm Rich Thomason in Washington. A Senate committee may vote today on whether to hold Dr. Anthony Fauci in contempt of Congress, referring him to the Justice Department for potential prosecution over his refusal to answer questions at a recent hearing on his handling of the COVID pandemic. Florida Republican Rick Scott, member of the Senate Homeland Security Committee.
3: I think that will happen. I think every Republican on the committee will vote for it. So that's going to happen.
2: Senator Scott speaking with the Salem Radio Network. As part of their investigation, Senate investigators have obtained pertinent data from a Fauci cell phone. Next up, Wisconsin, the latest state where the battle over the direction of the Democratic Party will play out. The state's gubernatorial primary is Tuesday, pitting a far-left Democratic socialist candidate against a challenger endorsed by the governor. The U.S. and Iran are in agreement. Both parties say that a deal is near on a crucial Middle East waterway.
4: Iran and Oman have moved closer to an agreement on the Strait of Hormuz. The strait's closure has driven up global fuel prices. But speaking Wednesday in Las Vegas, President Trump said the price of oil has stabilized somewhat recently and predicted it will drop whenever the Iran war is over.
5: We may have to send it up again. We may have to. You know what happens when we send it up, but we hope we don't have to. But when that oil and gasoline go down, everything else follows.
4: Regional officials tell the AP that Iranian and Omani negotiators have finalized a deal pending approval from Iran's supreme leader. Trump has said a deal could be announced this week. I'm Mike Hempen.
2: Israel's military says that two of its soldiers have died in fighting in southern Lebanon. On Wall Street this morning, stock futures are mixed. Dow futures up 157 points, while the NASDAQ futures are down 94 points. This is SRN News.
6: 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Weather.
7: This morning looks like it'll start off on the warmer side, opening up around 70 degrees. There are some chance of showers throughout the morning, but will mainly appear after 12 o'clock. You'll want to keep an eye out though, because those showers and thunderstorms have the chance to pop up throughout the afternoon and evening as well. However, while there are patches of no rain, you can expect to see some sun with temperatures reaching a high in the mid-80s.
6: A lot of towns have a river. Some have two, but nobody has three. Nobody but us. We're Pittsburgh, the city of bridges. 466 bridges. The most in the world. Take that, Venice. We're a Renaissance city that refuses to say die. Might as well say we invented ketchup. But the best thing about this town is the neighborhoods. The best friend or neighbor you ever had lives right down the block. Great people. That's what makes Pittsburgh what it is. And you have a station that gets that. AM 1250. The Answer.
8: Foundations of Freedom. A look at America's founding principles and the leaders who shaped our nation.
9: In 1796, George Washington made one of the most consequential decisions in American history. He chose not to seek a third term as president. So why does that matter? Because America was not built on permanent rulers. It was built on ordered liberty. Faith teaches that authority is a stewardship, not a possession. Leaders are accountable to God for how they use power. And why does that still matter today? Because republics survive when leaders respect limits and citizens defend them. Washington's lesson still stands. A republic is preserved when power has limits. and public service remains a duty to God and country, not a path to personal rule.
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0: Coming up, KT McFarland on national security, Iran, how it's affecting elections, the rise of the pro-Hamas left, as demonstrated by Abdul al-Sayed in Michigan, and a whole lot more. All that with KT McFarland coming up. Nicholas in Scranton. I'm talking about Burrito Gate. I don't know why we're calling it Burrito Gate, but it just seems like a big scandal. And the huge names in political conversations and cultural conversations have chimed in on it. Chef Andrew Gruhl had a good point here, by the way, from the restaurant owner's perspective on how expensive these burritos are. But it is part of the zeitgeist here. And it's something that Republican politicians can't just wave away. They need to be able to communicate about these things. Otherwise, if they just say, oh, don't worry, everything's fine, that's how Marxists win. Because Marxists say they hone in on the problem, and they're not wrong about the problem, except the solution they bring actually makes things worse. Nicholas in Scranton on O'Connor and Company. Good morning, Nicholas. What do you think? What's the answer to the burrito question?
1: Good morning, Larry. Thanks for taking my call. I love waking up to you, by the way.
0: Thank you, brother.
1: From the first show nationally.
0: I appreciate it.
1: Yes, sir. Indeed. You know, in my humble opinion, I think people have, you know, tend to focus on keeping up with the Joneses, as the expression goes.
0: Oh, yeah.
1: You know,
0: yep.
1: There's a lot of money to free up, Larry. People want to drive and lease a car every 3 years. That's crazy. That's just nuts. You know, they want to buy, name brand clothes, let's say, that are on TV. They want a new phone, a $1,200 phone every couple of years. You know, keep it simple and real. This country was built on thriftiness. It doesn't mean, you know, you're going to be frugal and cheap, a tightwad. No, it means get your money's worth. Focus on your needs, not your wants. And I really believe, you know, a wise man lives within his means. Excuse me, a smart man lives within his needs, but a wise man lives below his means. Don't worry about what other people do. You don't need that, you know, an extra 1,000 square feet in your house. Don't put it on your credit card. People are putting McDonald's and Chipotle on their credit card, and they're paying interest on that. There's a lot of ways. Things have gotten more expensive, but not under Trump. I got to tell you, I shop. It blew up under Biden, but people throw their money around. They just don't realize that.
0: Things are definitely better under Trump, but it's not where it needs to be. I think we need to make progress, which is definitely better than the Trump days. Nicholas in Scranton, I think there's a lot of wisdom there, and I appreciate it. Thank you for listening there. We do love our listeners in Scranton and our station there. Two stations in the Scranton area. 855-784-4255. How do you talk about this without sounding like, you know, get off my lawn, boomers, back when I was your age? Because I think, objectively speaking, there is seriously a problem here. But the problem goes well beyond just things are too expensive. This really is about choices people are making. And there is a way to make this work. But I think it comes to our education and it comes to our parenting. That's a huge problem. But Nicholas just honed in on part of this, too. And that's the whole social media status thing where, oh, these people in my life who are my peers and my age, who I only know through what they're presenting on Instagram or what have you, they've got all these things. I should have them too. I need to have them too. No. I deserve to have them too. And even if it makes no sense economically in my life, even if I have to go into debt and I can't afford to save money to buy a house, I'm still going to get those things. And that's a values question. That's what that is. And you don't fix that with the government. 855-784-4255. My friend Lindsay Feifeld actually contributed a very wise observation to this. I'm telling you, everybody was chiming in on this. And I want to read what Lindsay said. She says, I have a theory about why we're talking past each other in conversations about how difficult and unaffordable things are right now. I have friends struggling financially. And by the way, Lindsay is, she's a millennial. I want to say she's in her early 40s, let's say. Maybe just 40. Mother, two children. I have friends struggling financially, even though they make a lot of money. They're in high status industries where there isn't just pressure to signal that they are financially well off. They, honest to God, don't think anyone will give them work if they don't show up in Tuckernuck. Is that a expensive brand clothing? I think it is. And a Porsche with a matcha latte. So they have massive car payments, use Uber Eats frequently because they're exhausted after a long day of work. put their kids in insanely expensive pre-K programs. That's the other thing. A lot of people, especially in the D.C. area, you know, they can't afford to pay for things or buy things because they can't trust the public school system that they're taxed out of their mind for, that they're not even using. So then they spend the rest of their money and even money they don't have on private school tuition because they love their children and they want to make sure that they get a good education. And the education they're paying for through their tax dollars is garbage. Yes, that's another problem here. They're not putting anything into retirement, and they are one major setback away from catastrophe. They say things like, I make $200,000 and I'm struggling. How is anyone else surviving? See, that's another thing. A lot of these people who are chiming in and they're saying, listen, I'm barely making ends meet and I'm doing well. I'm in the top, you know, 5% income earners in this country. So people who make less than me, they've got to have it bad. So I'm going to vote for Marxists. That's why you see all of these relatively upwardly mobile, college-educated suburbanites in their 20s and 30s who are voting for the Marxists, claiming that they're helping the working class, when people who are actually in the working class are saying, no, no, no, we don't want to have anything to do with socialism. Because they're actually making money and they're barely surviving because of the choices they're making or because of societal pressure or what have you. And they rationalize in their minds, geez, if it's that hard for me, well, it's got to be devastating for people who are less fortunate. So we better go with Abdul El-Sayed and Bernie Sanders. There's a lot going on here. All right, back to Lindsay. Meanwhile, my friends who bring homemade iced coffee to the playground, pack our husband's lunch boxes, shop consignment, and drive paid-off cars. Yes, we complain about the high cost of groceries too, but we're not overwhelmed with anxiety about it. We also have mostly been raised by grandparents with Depression-era survival skills that run deep. There's something very calming about growing a ton of tomatoes and zucchini and selling stuff on Facebook Marketplace for cash in a world of chaos and uncertainty. Read the Bible, pull your weeds, make choices based on what's right for your family and not what other people are doing. So says Lindsay Feifeld. And I think she's on to something there. It's true. My dad was born in the 30s. He didn't live directly in the Depression necessarily, but he was also the, you know, eighth of nine children. They didn't have much money. My grandfather, his dad, worked for the phone company in Michigan. That's not the road to wealth. He shared a couple of rooms with all of his siblings. They all wore hand-me-downs. And he raised me. And I'm way well off. I'm way better off than my grandfather, Lord knows, and my dad at this point in my life. And yes, I probably spend more than I should, but I also have a very specific mindset every single month when I look at my budget and I look at the income and the expenses. And that mindset was instilled in me by parents and grandparents who knew how bad things can get. Let's go to Raymond, St. Petersburg, Florida. Good morning, Raymond. You want to chime in on the $20 burrito question? And again, it's not really about the burritos. It's about much, much more. Go ahead, Raymond.
2: Well, yeah, good morning, Larry. I've been a longtime listener to WMAL, even though I'm down here. Glad you filled in this spot. But one thing that you bring up, the inflation from the government printing money, but the government also interferes in our capitalism because they mandate what a business owner has to pay for minimum wage. So there's a lot of money that's on that line paying those workers to make those burritos. And so let's say they have somebody in their minimum wage, and it varies from all these different places, but let's say the minimum wage is $15. In New York City, I don't know what the minimum wage is. And they've got somebody who's been working at Chipotle for several years, and they're going to make – they have to get a pay raise when the minimum wage goes up because it's a government self-tax. Because when the government says we're going to help everybody out by increasing the minimum wage, what they're really doing is forcing – generating more payroll taxes. So now it's going to cost more money for the business to sell that burrito, so the price of the burrito goes up.
0: You are 1,000% right, Raymond. In all of these places where young people who are just starting out and they've moved to the big city for their first big job and now they're freaking out because things cost so much money. Let's take New York City, for example. They just recently, like this year, increased their minimum wage to $17 an hour. In Seattle, the minimum wage is $21.30 an hour. And these are two of the most liberal, left-wing, progressive, whatever Marxist label you want to give it, I'll call it Marxist, in those cities. And they're all complaining about how expensive basic fast food items are, yet at the same time, they just celebrated forcing employers to pay astronomical amounts of money on a per-hour basis for employees that are probably going to work for them for about 6 months. And they're not connecting those dots. Raymond, brilliant point. I did 100% right. That's Raymond in St. Petersburg, Florida. 855-784-4222. 4255. 855-STEGALL. You know, now that should we keep it 855-STEGALL now that he's going to be a congressman? It's kind of an homage to the freshman representative from Missouri. How about Woody in Louisiana? All right, Woody, solve this for us, will you? What's the story with affordability versus young people making maybe questionable choices?
3: I say the heck with burritos or tacos. Let's go with couscous and cornbread. It's not but 10 cents a bowl. And forget about all that other baloney. I've lived like that for 3 years. Did I ever vote for a communist? Hell no. And I lived 3 years under Democrat rule. So these young people, they need to scratch to make a living and stop their baloney, man. They went 4 years to be insane, and this is America. Shove this Constitution up their rear ends.
0: So says Woody in Louisiana. So let it be written, so let it be done, Woody. I got to tell you, Woody, thank you for the call. I just want you to know that the reason why I wanted this program to go national was so that Woody in Louisiana could be a part of our morning conversation. Couscous and cornbread. Shove that Constitution up their back. What is couscous? Can someone help me with that? 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Fried oatmeal. Fried oatmeal is couscous. 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
6: You take your vitamins, you watch what you eat, maybe you're even... One of the greatest attributes of a healthy, happy life is humility, because only humility makes us strong enough to accept our limitations. That's even true for Superman. In the 1978 movie about Superman starring Christopher Reeve, a baby boy named Kal-El is rescued from Krypton, his home planet, just before it's destroyed. His spaceship crashes to Earth, and he's adopted by an older couple named Jonathan and Martha Kent. The boy becomes known as Clark and discovers he has special powers, like superhuman strength and the ability to fly. But he also discovers he has limitations. His dad tragically dies of a heart attack, which throws Clark's entire identity into question. After the funeral, he tells his mother, "All those things I can do, all those powers, and I couldn't even save him." We all believe we'd be better off with more money, more time, more something. But humility is the real secret to handling our limitations, because humility is what transforms our weaknesses into a strength. The Apostle Paul said this, "When I'm weak, then I am strong." What he meant was that weakness makes us better, because it invites us to reach out. And when we reach out, someone else can reach back in and make a difference in our lives. Happiness isn't about the strength to conquer all, but about the humility to be human. For Focus on the Family, I'm Jim Daly.
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0: Conservative commentator and columnist Mark Thiessen. You see him on Fox News. I think he's a Washington Post columnist. Was he Mike Pence's political advisor? Is that right? I think so. I can't remember. Oh, Donald Rumsfeld. Thank you. There you go. Mark Thiessen commented on this. His first comment on the burrito thing was, "Cry me a river. The burritos in the college cafeteria are included in your meal plan." There's your get off my lawn comment. Somebody replied back and said, "These think tank types like Mark scold young people and pressure the GOP to adopt a market knows better than you response to young people struggling with affordability. Then they're somehow surprised when actual socialists like Mamdani or El Sayed win elections." Again, everybody's kind of right on this. I don't think the best way to respond is it's on your meal plan, cry me a river. His response was this, Mark Thiessen. "A burrito only costs $20 when you buy it on DoorDash because you're too lazy to walk over to Chipotle or Taco Bell where you can get one for $3.99. When I graduated, I lived on ramen noodles. I had two roommates and worked two jobs. I didn't whine about affordability. I worked hard so I could one day afford a better life." See, that's the instinct of me and my generation. We Gen Xers, first of all, again, I get it. I totally understand why Mark is saying this, because our generation was sort of left to fend for ourselves. Our boomer parents, we were latchkey kids. We were raised by Gilligan's Island reruns, and we were there on the first day MTV opened because there was nothing else to do, because we were coming home from school and we were left to fend for ourselves. And so, yes, we ate afternoon snacks of Ritz crackers and Cheese Whiz. And then when we started to live our life, we saved and scrimped and we lived four to a house and we barely made it, but it was good and it built our character, darn it. So I get it. I get it. I understand why he responds that way. At the same time, if you're trying to win hearts and minds and elections, oh, by the way, you might not want to scold people who have some legitimate beefs. Sean Davis of The Federalist, speaking on behalf of the millennials in the room. Life was affordable before you went into government and demanded endless Middle East wars. Fascinating. Tell us more. This is the thing. By the way, J.D. Vance also chimed in on it and said something. I think his response to Mark Thiessen was something to the effect of, yeah, Mark, it looks like you haven't missed a burrito when it's put in front of you. Sort of. I don't think Mark Thiessen is an overweight dude, right? But J.D. Vance, he's struggled with his weight. We are analyzing this and recognizing that both sides have a point. Both sides are right. Both sides are wrong. But ultimately, if you want to win an election, you got to figure that out. And you need to be able to actually educate people and say, you're right, things cost too much. Here's why they cost too much. And you're voting for people who will make it worse. And at the same time, while we wait for prices to come down and we try to employ policies that will bring prices down, you could be making smarter choices in your lives so you're not having to pay all that money for this sort of thing because you don't really need that daily iced matcha for 10 bucks. Get yourself some Folgers, buy yourself a cheap Mr. Coffee, and make your own coffee in the morning. You'll be surprised how much money you have left at the end of the day. Jeff in Kentucky. Okay, Jeff, you're next up on O'Connor and Company. Thanks for tuning in.
9: Hey, thanks, Larry. Love the show.
0: Thanks, man.
9: So I think it's exactly right because we have to be able to draw a line between things that have happened over the last 5-6 years and why prices are the way they are. I think mm-hmm. there was a government study recently that said 30% of the increase in real estate was due to increased demand from more population in the country. So,
0: it was illegal immigrants. It was you bring in 20 million illegal immigrants that had not been planned for, had the economy wasn't structured to support them, and certainly housing was not developed to the level to be able to accommodate them. And the next thing you know, you're going to have a huge demand for places to live, from apartments to condos to townhouses to, single-family homes where five families are living in them, and it's going to drive the price of all that real estate and all those homes up. It absolutely, Jeff.
9: So you do that at the same time. You also are coming off the pandemic where you've severely restricted supply of building materials, things like that. And so it's ridiculous. I have a son that's 23, just bought his first home. Super proud of him. He's the last of five, doing really, really well. He paid for a 1,600 square foot home, $320,000 in Louisville, Kentucky. Six years ago, that house was $150,000.
0: Yeah. Yep.
9: Ridiculous.
0: It is. Jeff, thank you for sharing that. You're right. I'm going to get as many as I can. How about Roger in Germantown, Wisconsin, where you've got a big primary coming up Tuesday? Roger, you only have 30 seconds, but I do want you to make your point. Roger?
10: Please. Maximize what you spend on appreciating assets. Minimize what you spend on depreciating assets. That has governed our economic life. The other thing quickly is the concept of family capital. The money you have invested is not yours, it's not your children's, it's not your grandchildren's, it's the family legacy, the family heritage, and your duty is to invest it well, increase it, and pass it along to the next generation.
0: Roger, you're 100% right, and what you just said in 30 seconds on this radio program, you will not hear in 4 years of high school and certainly 4 years of higher education at a liberal arts college, and that is part of the problem as well. Thank you, Roger. Germantown, Wisconsin. KT McFarland coming up next for National Security Foreign Policy Conversation. 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
13: Breaking news this hour from Town Hall. I'm Rich Thomason. There's talk of a pending agreement to reopen the Strait of Hormuz. Iran says a deal with Oman is close at hand. President Trump says he was ready to lower the boom on Iran, and that, he says, is what brought Tehran back to the table.
14: We were set for the biggest attack of any attack, and we've hit them very hard for the last few months. But we were all set for the biggest attack since World War II, and they called me, and they said, please don't do it, let's talk. And then they said, we never said that. You know what? The fake news knows they did say that, but we are talking. Let's see what happens.
13: The president, speaking in Nevada, predicts that oil prices, currently holding steady, will fall once the Iran war is over. Never quiet for long, North Korea raising a ruckus again.
15: South Korea has said North Korea has launched an unidentified projectile towards the water off its east coast. The move is the latest in a string of weapons tests by North Korea this year. South Korea's military did not identify the type of missile, but said the launch took place on Thursday. It comes as North Korean leader Kim Jong-un continues to focus on enlarging the state's nuclear and missile arsenals. Experts say Kim wants international recognition as a nuclear state in order to demand the lifting of economic sanctions. I'm Karen Shamas.
13: Crews are taking advantage of cooler weather to start getting a handle on wildfires that have displaced tens of thousands of people around Spokane, Washington. Italy has placed all of its major cities under the highest heat alert. Europe is enduring a severe heat wave, shattering temperature records in Austria, fueling wildfires in France, and disrupting energy and transport systems all across the continent. On Wall Street this morning, the Dow futures up 70 points. More on these stories, townhall.com.
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13: Myanmar's military ruler is visiting neighboring Thailand.
17: Ever since he launched his coup, Min Aung Hlaing has been an international pariah, accused of crimes against humanity and of destroying Myanmar's democracy. Now Thailand has invited the coup leader for a two-day official visit, a decision criticized by human rights groups as giving legitimacy to a brutal military regime. The Thai government argues that it must re-engage with Myanmar to address problems along their shared border. But there's also a recognition that Min Aung Hlaing's position has become much stronger thanks to the support he's had from China.
13: The BBC's Jonathan Head. Israeli prosecutors have charged a settler for killing a Palestinian community leader last year in the West Bank. The indictment accuses the man of reckless manslaughter and the death of the activist, also charges of armed trespassing and malicious property damage have been filed. News and analysis, townhall.com. The Trump administration turning up the heat on Mexican cartel bosses.
18: Acting Attorney General Todd Blanch is announcing a major new rewards package targeting leadership of the Jalisco New Generation cartel.
19: We're also announcing today with the State Department more than $100 million in rewards for information leading to the arrest of not only the five that were just unsealed today, but three indicted. Did previously unsealed cases against additional CJNG leadership.
18: The move expands existing cases against one of Mexico's most violent and powerful criminal organizations. Willie Nelson, The White House.
13: The United States is suspending avocado inspections in the Mexican state of Michoacan because of an unspecified threat to American interests. One local official says it's designed to protect workers following recent arrests linked to extortion. NASDAQ futures down 162 points. More on these stories, townhall.com.
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20: This morning looks like it'll start off on the warmer side, opening up around 70 degrees. There are some chance of showers throughout the morning, but will mainly appear after 12 o'clock. You'll want to keep an eye out though, because those showers and thunderstorms have the chance to pop up throughout the afternoon and evening as well. However, while there are patches of no rain, you can expect to see some sun with temperatures reaching a high in the mid-80s.
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0: It is O'Connor and Company in 6 minutes after 8 a.m. on the East Coast. That means a lot of our Los Angeles and San Francisco listeners are waking up and starting their day here in the 5 o'clock hour. Some of you have been listening all through the night, and we appreciate it. Thank you for being there. And everywhere in between, by the way, as we have our daily conversation about news, politics, entertainment, pop culture, faith, and the intersection of all those things as it pertains to elections in this country. That's basically the thumbnail of what O'Connor and Company is, and we're glad you're part of it and have been for quite some time. We're on our flagship station, WMAL, in your nation's capital, in the Relief Factor studios. And joining us in 30 minutes, investigative reporter Luke Rosiak for The Daily Wire, who has an astounding breakdown on The Washington Post and their activism in trying to, trying to get the city of Washington, D.C. to punish, fine, maybe even imprison Vice President J.D. Vance for putting up a chicken coop in his backyard for his children. I wish I was joking. I wish this were satire, but that's what the Washington Post. We've gone from Woodward and Bernstein, Deep Throat, and Watergate to Chickengate. That's coming up in 30 minutes. Joining us right now, friend of the program, a regular guest here every Thursday morning, always a fan favorite. She's the one and only KT McFarland, former Deputy National Security Advisor to President Trump. And, of course, her book, Revolution, Trump, Washington, and We the People, tells a vivid and harrowing account of those early days of the Trump first term. And all of the lawfare that sent everybody running for the hills, if necessary. KT, good morning. Thanks for joining us.
1: It's a pleasure. Thank you, Larry.
0: I would love for you to opine on the reaction from our allies and our enemies around the world when they find out that Abdul El-Sayed is now the Democrat nominee for the United States Senate. This is a man who embraces people who are openly celebrating the Hamas terrorists. He wants to completely abandon our relationship with the state of Israel and worse, frankly. And I'm just wondering, if you're Marco Rubio, the National Security Advisor or the Secretary of State, if you're dealing with people in the Middle East and dealing with our friends and enemies, does this come up? Does this show up on the radar for other countries as they think that maybe the United States is starting to move in a different direction?
1: You know, the whole point of American foreign policy, especially in the Middle East, is credibility right now, because for so long, in the Democrat administrations especially, but for so long, nobody's dealt with Iran. And even going back to the, you know, some of the Republican administrations, nobody's dealt with Iran. And so the Gulf countries especially, not Israel, but the Gulf countries, especially Saudi Arabia, they look and say, well, America, do you really mean it? Are you going to really be there when we need you?
0: Yeah.
1: And so there's a even though they want us to be, and even though there's far more cooperation with the United States now than there ever has been, and even though there's far more sense of confidence in President Trump's ability and willingness to deal with Iran, there's still that little edge of, you know, well, will they really be there when we need them? Because this is our neighborhood. And if America decides to, you know, really kind of let Iran get off the hook, are we going to have to deal with an Iran or on our own? And so, yes, I think it does seep in. Probably it's more confusion over has America gone nuts or is this a real thing than it is anything else. I think it's a lot of it is America's gone nuts. And
0: yeah.
1: Let's just wait and see what happens in November. The funny thing is that now by having very far left-wing candidates in a number of these places, it makes the Republican candidates look far more reasonable to the general election voting population.
0: Well, from your lips to God's ears, I sure hope that's the case. There's also some notion that people believe that the changing demographics in areas like southeastern Michigan, the Detroit suburbs, where we've seen an influx of immigrants coming in from the Middle East, practicing Muslims and Arabs of all ethnic origins, that this was not by accident, that actually there were countries, and we're seeing it play out in Europe, KT, that countries sort of cynically said, yeah, go to these, you know, Western nations, go to Europe, go to the United States, we'll start, you know, building up our population there, and that will, by definition, change the foreign policy of the United States, because now you've got foreign nationals who are voting who actually don't necessarily hold the same policies of the country they just migrated to. Is that, I know it sounds like, you know, some people will say that this is all a plot, but do they think long game like that, some of these countries?
1: Some of them do, but I think that the cautionary tale is what's happened to Europe. They had open borders, and if you get in the it's going to be called the Schengen Agreement, which all the European countries agreed to, it's just you, wet foot, dry foot. If you have a wet foot, and then you step dry foot onto any piece of land, any country in Western Europe, you can travel throughout Western Europe. And in the case of Spain, they're even giving them citizenship, voting rights, benefits,
0: yeah,
1: et cetera, et cetera. And so that's a group that now can migrate. It's like a roaming army of young men who can go anywhere they want in Europe. When you go to countries like, especially the Northern European countries, it's really you have to wonder, is it finished? Are these countries in such a death spiral of cultural confusion and cultural, as you say, like Dearborn, Michigan, but their whole areas of Great Britain, their whole cities in Europe and Belgium, et cetera,
0: right,
1: where really the predominant name, I mean, the greatest number of new names of new baby boys in Britain is Muhammad.
0: Yeah.
1: And so it's the birth rate. It's not just the people who've come in. It's the birth rate and the long-term projections. In talking to British politicians, which to me is an interesting sort of window on it, and I said, look, well, why are you – where did anti-Semitism come from? It really never was in Britain. It was in other parts of Europe. But why is anti-Semitism all of a sudden all over Britain? And they said, well, you have to understand.
0: KT McFarland. Oh, we were getting to the answer about where the anti-Semitism in Great Britain came from. All right, we'll reconnect with KT McFarland in a moment. Let me give you an update, though, on where things stand with the war right now. According to the Iran News Agency, they're lying propagandists, so I don't know why we repeat what they say, but CBS News has, so I'll tell you. They're claiming that Iran and Oman, are close to an agreement on new arrangements for the Strait of Hormuz. But, of course, all of the anticipation from whatever agreement they might make has to do with some sort of toll or fee to safely pass the strait. And we know that the United States and the president and the secretary of state are not going to agree to anything like that. That's a non-starter. This is an international waterway. So who cares what Iran and Oman agree to? KT is with you. KT, finish your thought. Then I want to get to Iran. You were saying the British politician said with regard to the rising tide of anti-Semitism in England, you've got to understand. And then that's where we lost
1: that. You. There's a voting block, and a significant voting block in certain parts of Britain they can't ignore.
0: Yeah.
1: And that voting block is anti-Israel. It's anti-Semitic. And so you see like the tail wagging the dog. It's that little small-ish group. But that is the group that is the determining factor in a lot of elections. And
0: well,
1: so you see countries like Britain is refusing to join the United States, for example, in cleaning out the Strait of Hormuz, refusing to join the United States and even the bigger picture of the Middle East and the Iran war, where they were just worried about their own personal elections at the next election.
0: So, well, you're seeing that play out here. I mean, that you've just described a vital voting block in Michigan that the Democrats are kowtowing to, as well as a Somali voting block in the suburbs of Minneapolis-St. Paul in the state of Minnesota. And by the way, they also have something else in common with our European counterparts. It's a voting block, yes, but they also like to take to the streets and cause mayhem with protests that sometimes even turn violent if they don't like the foreign policy of that government. This seems like a suicide mission, KT.
1: Yeah, I've always thought there are two theories and when you see craziness happen, right? Like DEI, for example. One would be, okay, we've got to really temper this. This is so horrible. This is a terrible direction for the country to take. It makes no sense. So let's try to pull back on it. My theory has always been, look, these guys are crazy. Just let them get, the faster they get crazy, the crazier they get, the faster they get, the more the American people wake up. DEI now is dead. 5 years ago, DEI ruled.
0: Yeah.
1: Why is DEI dead? Because the majority of the American people looked up at this is crazy. And so there's now an objection to DEI. So when I guess I have full confidence in the common sense of the American people, as long as you expose the craziness. The craziness in New York City, New York is going down the tubes. Every rich person in New York is leaving. Any taxpayer in New York is leaving. And I'm not talking about the billionaires. They've gone. It's the middle class that's leaving. It's the hollowing out of the middle class. It's the mayor of New York has disbanded, for example, the New York Business Council, made up of all of the serious businesses in New York City. He's disbanded them. These are the people who want to make New York good for business. He doesn't want to hear from them. He's trying to turn New York into Cuba. He thinks New York City is going to be Havana. And look how well that turned out. I think at the end of the day, Americans do wake up. And the crazier they get, the crazier people, these crazy people get, the crazier they get, the faster they get, the crazier people prevail. It's common sense people wake up and say, oh, man, this is nuts. Let's get rid of this.
0: I want to believe you. I do. And I'm always optimistic and hopeful, KT. So you've at least for another 24 hours, I'm going to stay on that side of the equation and I'll be hopeful along with you. KT McFarland, always great to talk to you. Thank you, my friend.
1: Thank you.
0: Coming up on this very O'Connor and Company program, we're going to address the rising threat of rabid beavers. Keep it here.
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3: In 1796, George Washington made one of the most consequential decisions in American history. He chose not to seek a third term as president. So why does that matter? Because America was not built on permanent rulers. It was built on ordered liberty. Faith teaches that authority is a stewardship, not a possession. Leaders are accountable to God for how they use power. And why does that still matter today? Because republics survive when leaders respect limits and citizens defend them. Washington's lesson still stands. A republic is preserved when power has limits, and public service remains a duty to God and country, not a path to personal rule.
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7: Critters always find their way into our news cycle. We've noticed this trend for years now, and so we created a special segment on O'Connor & Company. It's Critter News. It's just that simple. We flirted with the idea of doing a weekly podcast that just focuses on Critter News. I think it would be extremely popular. There's a lot of stuff going on about critters in the news. In fact, coming up, we've got Luke Rosiak of the Daily Wire, who's getting to the bottom of Chicken Coop Gate there at Washington Post, moving from Woodward and Bernstein to, I don't know, Foghorn Leghorn and the Chicken Hawk. Because they have a brilliant expose getting to the real scandal behind J.D. Vance installing a chicken coop at the vice president's residence in Washington. We'll get to that in a moment. That's Critter News in its own way. But this one is even more to the spirit of Critter News. This story out of Maryland, where there has been a rash of attacks by rabid beavers. Just yesterday, 13-year-old.

0: boy was taken to Johns Hopkins Hospital after officials say he was bitten by a beaver Sunday morning at Cunningham Falls State Park. Cunningham Falls, that's in, is that Baltimore County or Carroll County? The incident happened around 9:10 in the morning at the north beach of the lake in the William Hauk area. Officials say the teen suffered injuries in his hands and chest. The swimming beach was closed immediately as Maryland Park Service staff and Maryland Natural Resources Police searched for the beaver so it can be tested for rabies. So I am unfamiliar with the behaviors and the behavior attack patterns of beavers. I'll be honest. I know that we've had attacks from rabid raccoons in the area, because raccoons, being the criminal vagrant animals that they are, and trash pandas, et cetera, they'll come right at you. Beavers, my understanding of beavers is that they will not provoke an attack unless they are provoked. Maybe when swimming in this park, the young boy got close to the beaver's den there, and or the dam, or whatever it is the beaver was doing, and this was a self-defense thing. I don't know. Is this a thing that beavers do? Officials say one beaver has been located, but they are working to determine whether it was the animal involved and whether any additional beavers are in the area. How do you know if this is the beaver? How do you? I mean, one beaver looks like another. That's what I've always said. It's kind of hard to hone in. And are they doing a forensic test on the beaver? Is there going to be some sort of definitive marking on the teeth and the bite mark? All right. So that was Sunday. Then, yesterday, Maryland Department of Natural Resources closing more areas of Cunningham Falls State Park, same park, around Hunting Creek Lake after a 19-year-old fisherman reported he was bitten by, say it with me, a beaver Wednesday morning. This was yesterday. It marks the second beaver attack at the state park within the past 2 weeks, officials said. So is it the same beaver that's just gone nuts and now it's like a killer beaver? By the way, Killer Beavers, I think, was a Cinemax movie back in the mid-80s. It was like Friday the 13th, you know. The teens go to the summer camp and then one thing leads to another and there's attacks everywhere. The injured fisherman in today's attack, a 19-year-old male, appeared to have sustained a bite to the ankle. So maybe was he like wading in the water, like doing some fly fishing, and he didn't even see the beaver coming? That'll happen. And then your ankles just got gnawed on by a beaver. Following the attack today, park officers caught and euthanized the beaver. Oh, so they got the beaver, which is being delivered to the Frederick County Health Department. Maryland Department of Health's laboratory will conduct rabies testing and expects to have results available. All right, well, again, we had beavers growing up in Michigan a bit, but I don't remember any close encounters with beavers. Squirrels, yes. Wolverines, absolutely. But not beavers. So I guess beavers have become a new threat, I suppose, if you're out there in your hunting. Usually we have stories at this time of year about bears in this area. Beavers used to be pretty benign, but maybe we're infringing on their natural habitat, or maybe the solution here is beaver season. Maybe we should go beaver hunting in Maryland and get some pelts. I would like to mount a beaver and get a stuffed beaver from a taxidermist and have one of those things. That's a conversation piece. But I would use the teeth. So imagine you'd have like a beaver in like a hunting, you know, ferocious mode there with the mouth open and the one claw up, right? And then you could also use the front teeth there as the mouth is open as a bottle opener for your beers. Just get your beers going with it. That would be a killer move. We'll look into it. Also, more critter news coming up with the vice president's chickens. 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
1: With SRN News, I'm Rich Thomason in Washington. There's talk of a pending agreement to reopen the Strait of Hormuz. Iran says a deal with Gulf neighbor Oman is close at hand. President Trump says he was ready to lower the boom on Iran, and that, he says, is what brought Tehran back to the bargaining table.
2: We were set for the biggest attack of any attack, and we've hit them very hard for the last few months. But we were all set for the biggest attack since World War II. And they called me and they said, please don't do it. Let's talk. And then they said, we never said that. You know what? The fake news knows they did say that. But we are talking. Let's see what happens.
1: The president, speaking in Nevada, predicts that oil prices, currently holding steady, will fall once the Iran war is over. Never quiet for very long, North Korea is raising a ruckus again.
3: South Korea has said North Korea has launched an unidentified projectile towards the water off its east coast. The move is the latest in a string of weapons tests by North Korea this year. South Korea's military did not identify the type of missile, but said the launch took place on Thursday. It comes as North Korean leader Kim Jong-un continues to focus on enlarging the state's nuclear and missile arsenals. Experts say Kim wants international recognition as a nuclear state in order to demand the lifting of economic sanctions. I'm Karen Shamas.
1: Crews taking advantage of cooler weather to start getting a handle on wildfires that have displaced tens of thousands of people around Spokane, Washington. Italy placing all of its major cities under the highest heat alert as Europe endures a severe heat wave. On Wall Street, Dow futures 157 points higher. NASDAQ futures are down 94 points. This is SRN News.
4: 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Weather.
5: This morning looks like it'll start off on the warmer side, opening up around 70 degrees. There are some chance of showers throughout the morning, but will mainly appear after 12 o'clock. You'll want to keep an eye out though, because those showers and thunderstorms have the chance to pop up throughout the afternoon and evening as well. However, while there are patches of no rain, you can expect to see some sun with temperatures reaching a high in the mid-80s.
6: 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We wanted to be the one to tell you what happened while you slept. Why are you stuck in traffic? 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They're all here every day. The world has questions. 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
0: I don't mean to be critical of Beavers. I do like Mr. and Mrs. Beaver from Lion, the Witch, and the Wardrobe. They were awesome. Those are some stellar Beavers there. They were great characters. They were heroes of that story. C.S. Lewis, there with the Chronicles of Narnia. So see that. Don't be afraid. If the beaver is talking to you, like they do in Narnia, then I think you're going to be fine. You won't be bitten. Joining us right now, Luke Roziak. Luke Roziak is an award-winning investigative reporter for Daily Wire. And you're coming in on the heels of a story about rabid beavers in Maryland, Luke. So I'm sorry. There's no good transition, except that this story is also about animals. This has to do with the vice president's chicken coop. Thanks for joining us. Good morning.
14: Thank you, Larry.
0: Luke, I want to be honest with you. As you were rolling this story out on social media, on X, I thought it was like an April Fool's thing. I thought that this was satire. Please explain to me the story that the Washington Post did, their crack team of investigative reporters there, on the chicken coop that the Vances have put into the vice president's home.
14: Yeah, you know, Vance put in a nice chicken coop on the 72 acres on the Naval Observatory, and the descendants of Woodward and Bernstein spent a long time investigating it, and they called the city and tried to get him in trouble for a zoning violation. And then they called a chicken expert to find out about chickens, and the chicken expert was a they-them who has an emotional support chicken because of long COVID. And can you guess the emotional support chicken's name?
0: What?
14: It's Karen.
0: Karen.
14: And so, you know, Karen weighed in with a lot of criticism of J.D. Vance and said, you know, he might be trying to get chickens as some sort of conservative. It's become a conservative thing to have chickens, and how could he be doing this? And, this whole long article trying to get J.D. Vance in trouble for having chickens. But, yeah. I think chickens are great.
0: The headline from the Washington Post, the Vances added a chicken coop to the vice president's residence. We had questions. I have no doubt, Luke, that this is going to be some sort of plexiglass award given to these reporters at the next White House Correspondents Association dinner. Here are some of those questions, by the way. Who exactly is raising the hens? Why are the Vances taking on the project? Is it for eggs, for educational purposes, for feathered pets? The spokesman for Vance, I do like this, did not respond to multiple emails seeking comment. Yes, I'm sure that they threw it in the trash where it belongs. Luke, if you proposed this to your editors at Daily Wire, I'm pretty sure it would get shot down in the newsroom for a couple of reasons. First of all, on the face of it, does the vice president's residence at the Naval Observatory fall under the jurisdiction of zoning issues for the local municipal government of the district?
14: No, it's on federal property. You can murder somebody in D.C. and you won't even get in trouble. And there, you go to jail for like a couple of months, and they think they're going to care about chickens on federal property?
0: This is the paper of record in Washington, D.C. You'd think one of the fundamental things you should understand is the distinction between federal property and jurisdictions and local jurisdictions.
14: Yeah, I mean, it's been a couple of years now that Jeff Bezos has said he's trying to reform the Washington Post and make it more conservative, but it really hasn't happened. They had an opinion editor that was supposed to make the opinion side better, but he mysteriously quit on Friday. So the whole thing is very strange. And you look at, like, Elon Musk, he's able to kind of bring companies to heel and institute reforms to make them less partisan. And, you know, yeah. Bezos, another billionaire, it's kind of interesting that he's totally failed and they've just thumbed their nose at him. And meanwhile, the Washington Post has basically lost all of its subscribers because liberals don't like the meager efforts that it made to be to reflect both sides.
0: And right. And they are meager.
14: They're still as crazy as they always are. And, yeah, conservatives aren't going to read it anyway. So the whole thing is very bizarre. And I think this is a reminder of journalists being on the Acela corridor, too, is none of them have any clue what it's like to live outside of a major city and deal with agriculture and things like that. You got to call up a they-them to find out what a chicken is.
0: Bowers, this is the they-them chicken expert that the Washington Post reached out to. Bowers, the Utah chicken keeper, thinks of their hens, especially a bearded, white, silky bantam named Karen, almost as emotional support animals. When Bowers is having a particularly bad day, they suffer chronic pain from several autoimmune disorders. They will cuddle up with Karen. Are we sure this article isn't satire? Is this not maybe the Washington Post having fun with us?
14: Yeah, it really seems like it's out of the Onion.
0: The addition has led to speculation that there may be political motivations behind the flock's appearance. It's a theory that resonates with Bowers, that's the they-them expert, saying that many conservatives have embraced the values espoused by trad wife influencers, many of whom raise chickens. So this is really just a dog whistle to misogynist trad conservatives out there that J.D. Vance is just like you, and Usha Vance just walks around barefoot and pregnant wearing an apron and tending to the chicken coop. Is that what the Washington Post is getting at?
14: I think so. They want it to be stigmatized to live off the land and work with your hands and I think it's great to have chickens. I have chickens. I think it's a great way to raise kids. The fresh eggs are delicious. And then on the flip side, the fact that all these kind of freaks that the Washington Post hangs out with are less likely to do so. Yes, to some extent, that does make me want to have chickens more.
0: Right. If the Washington Post is against it, I'm going to get in that long line of people who are for it. Luke, though, to be fair, now you live, if I remember right, I don't want to, dox you, but you live in Northern Virginia in a somewhat suburban, if not rural area, right?
14: Yeah, I live on the outskirts, but there's sort of
0: To be fair, like Vance is in the middle, like almost literally in the middle of Northwest D.C. He's on Embassy Row. I mean, are these chickens waking up the ambassador to Brazil who lives like three doors down, or God forbid, the papal nuncio who lives across the street?
14: Can't wake up the papal nuncio. He's got 72 acres and on federal properties. I think that there are people that live on less than 1 acre that have chickens. And I think that this is the kind of thing we've got to get back to as a country is, working, getting in touch a little bit with that rural side because I think there's a lot of benefits to it. And maybe the chief among them is you won't be so weak that you need an emotional support chicken.
0: There is that. Maybe the bad guy in this whole story is the dude who's them.
14: It keeps the long COVID at bay when send your kids outside to man up a little bit.
0: Not man up, them up. Come on, Luke, get it right. You don't misgender. Maybe the long COVID that the they-them chicken expert has experienced is actually a bout of bird flu. It could be the avian flu, and it's not long COVID at all with all those chickens around. Have you reached out to the vice president's office for reaction to this? Again, I don't blame them in any way or fault them for not talking to the Washington Post, but I would think for your follow-up, they might want to talk to you.
14: I'm not doing a follow-up, and I don't know why the Washington Post contacted them multiple times. I mean, the whole thing was like they're treating it like it's the next Watergate.
0: It is. Woodward and Bernstein are alive and well there at the hallowed halls of the Washington Post. All right, so there's no takeaway here other than you are in favor of people. Because I need you, Luke, next time we're at an event and you see Meredith, could you convince her? Because she's against it. I want the chickens. She is opposing it.
14: You got to get chickens. I'm in favor of goats, too. And incidentally, there was also a goat running amok in D.C. recently.
0: Was that D.C.? I thought that was New York.
14: No, he took it on the metro, and he got arrested by D.C. police. And then they were saying it actually wasn't for having a goat in the middle of the city. He just happened to be a criminal.
0: I see. No questions, though, about the goat and what the goat is doing here?
14: I guess the goat's name is Bob, and I don't know if the police interrogated the goat or what.
0: The goat's name is Bob. All right, Luke. We're going to leave it there. Luke, by the way, is a goat of his own. The absolute goat over there at Daily Wire. I appreciate you joining us as always, Luke. And I'm glad we get a good laugh going this morning.
14: Thanks, Larry.
0: It reminds me of the great Woody Allen joke. I continue to maintain, I know Woody Allen is kind of a scumbag and a nut. That said, he made some very important films for the American zeitgeist, the cultural conversation that I grew up with. And one of them, I refer back to this movie a lot, was Annie Hall. And Annie Hall has some amazing observations about relationships. And you don't get good movies anymore about heterosexual relationships, and actually as challenging and as difficult as they are, it is the ideal. We need to strive and get past what is different about men and women so that we can make things work. I always say, you know, and I don't want to offend anybody, but I think that being in a gay relationship would be a lot easier than being in a heterosexual relationship, because you're in a relationship with somebody who thinks like you and looks at the world like you do, okay? But it's very different when you're in a heterosexual relationship, but that's as God intended. God wants it to be a bit of a challenge sometimes. It makes the man and the woman in the relationship better by understanding and working hard to figure out the person who is very different than you, but you love nonetheless and you're committed to for the rest of your life. And to that end, Annie Hall actually reflects quite a bit of that. And it reminds me of the moment in Annie Hall where Woody Allen says a guy goes to a psychiatrist and says, "Doc, my brother's crazy. He thinks he's a chicken." And the doctor says, "Well, why don't you turn him in?" And the guy says, "I would, but I need the eggs." And that's exactly how Woody Allen sort of sums up his relationship with the Annie Hall character. That it's totally irrational and crazy and absurd, but when you go through it at the end of the day, you do because, well, you need the eggs. Vice President Vance, reach out. We'd love to talk to you about the eggs and the chickens and the Washington Post and your new book, Communion, which is fantastic. So maybe we'll get the vice president to chime in on Chicken Gate. 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
0: Meanwhile, while the Washington Post is getting to the bottom of the chicken coop at the vice president's residence, there are other stories around the greater Washington area they could be following, but somehow they're overlooking, like this one. This one we get courtesy of Bethesda Magazine in Bethesda, Maryland, right across the border from Washington, D.C. You know, last I checked, Washington Post is more than just, you know, within the confines of the district boundaries. They've got a metro section. Metro is supposed to talk about things going on in Northern Virginia and Prince George's County and Montgomery County and Frederick County and other things that are happening in Virginia. That's what we cover here, as well as national stories as well. But somehow the Washington Post missed this story. Bethesda Magazine reporting a 13-year-old driving a stolen vehicle, a carjacking, by the way, 13-year-old at the wheel of stolen Kia involved in fatal Germantown crash. Montgomery County Police on Wednesday released information about a fatal two-vehicle collision in Germantown. Germantown is a suburb of Washington, D.C. It's probably about 20 miles from the border. It's in Montgomery County. It's sort of on that buffer zone between the high end of suburbia in Bethesda area and Rockville, and then moving towards sort of the more rural portions of Montgomery County heading into Frederick County. I just want to paint a picture of Germantown for you. And for the longest time, this was, you know, this was an affordable upper middle class suburban area. Germantown was up until recently, up until the last 10 or 15 years, where we kept seeing stories of MS-13 gang activity in Germantown and Gaithersburg and other cities like that. And I'm sure I'm painting a picture that is very familiar to people listening in Atlanta and Detroit and Kansas City and Dallas and Houston. You know, you have these nice upper middle class, safe, family oriented neighborhoods that suddenly get transformed in the last several years. And it doesn't quite look or feel the same. That's Germantown, Maryland. The driver of the stolen Kia involved in the fatal two-vehicle collision in Germantown is a 13-year-old boy, and the person killed was William Vance Payne II, a 58-year-old Virginia man. The 58-year-old Virginia man was driving his 2007 Toyota Matrix. Here's just a middle-class 58-year-old driving a 20-year-old car. He was pronounced dead at the scene after his vehicle was struck by a white 2015 Kia Optima at the intersection of Clopper Road and Great Seneca Highway Tuesday morning. Payne's wife, Lisa, told the Winchester Star, Winchester, Virginia, rural area out near the border of West Virginia, that her husband had been on his way to work at the National Institute of Standards and Technology when the crash occurred. He was a mechanical engineer at the Gaithersburg facility, according to his employee profile. There's a GoFundMe now for Payne's family. He has a wife and five children, three young children, two adult daughters. The occupants of the stolen Kia, four girls aged 12, 13, and 14, and three boys aged 12, 13, and 15. The 13-year-old driving the Kia was transported to a local hospital in stable condition. The other juvenile suffered injuries of varying severity. It was a carjacking, my friends. Teenagers in Montgomery County, Maryland, completely dominated and run by Democrats, right across the border of D.C. Now, these carjackings had been taking place in D.C. on a not just daily basis, hourly basis, until President Trump got serious about enforcing the law and cracking down on crime about a year ago in Washington. We still have carjackings, but not as bad as this. They've moved into the suburbs, folks, because President Trump has not cracked down on crime in Prince George's County or Montgomery County or in Virginia. Although there is one carjacking story in the District of Columbia that I'll bring your attention to. This happened this week as well, yesterday morning in Northwest D.C. A man was arrested Tuesday after police said he entered the U.S. Department of Public Works street sweeper and caused the driver to flee before taking control of the vehicle in Northwest D.C. So a street sweeper is going through the streets, cleaning the streets. What do these things go, what, 8 miles an hour at best? I've been out running, and I go faster than the street sweeper. And I'm slow. Guy hops into the street sweeper. The driver flees while the street sweeper is, I guess, still rolling down the street. And this guy carjacked the street sweeper. According to police, the operator of the Elgin street sweeper called for assistance around 1:37 in the morning after a man entered the vehicle while he was still in possession of it near 3rd and Florida Avenue Northwest. The driver told officers he feared for his life, exited the street sweeper, and watched as the suspect drove away in the vehicle. The street sweeper was recovered on the 400 block of Rhode Island Avenue Northwest. Metropolitan Police Department said the case was closed with the suspect's arrest. So if you're going to carjack a vehicle, aren't you going to go for something that can do something over 15, perhaps? I mean, you're going to get caught. Can I just say, if you carjack a street sweeper or a garbage truck, or one of those little scooters that the meter maids use to give you a parking ticket, you're going to get caught. I don't think you should steal a vehicle, but if you're gonna, you know, go for the vet. Maybe a Ferrari, so you can outrun the kid. 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
25: Breaking news this hour from Town Hall. I'm Rich Thomason. The Senate Homeland Security Committee preparing to vote on holding Dr. Anthony Fauci in contempt of Congress. At issue, Fauci's repeated refusal to answer questions during a hearing dealing with Fauci's handling of the COVID response.
26: This vote comes as investigators get their hands on Dr. Fauci's phone. Committee Chair Republican Rand Paul attempting to hold Anthony Fauci responsible for taking the fifth 111 times during that coronavirus hearing. Prior to the hearing, Senator Paul releasing more than 1,000 pages of Fauci's diary that he emailed to himself using a government server. In the diary, he brags about all the attention he was getting during the COVID era.
25: Correspondent Laura Winters. Iran says it's on the verge of an agreement with Oman to reopen the Strait of Hormuz. Ukraine and Russia continue trading fire. Ukrainian President Zelensky says Ukraine has hit oil refineries deep inside Russia, while the Russians have killed at least three Ukrainian civilians.
27: Zelensky is urging allies to supply interceptor missiles to bolster Ukraine's air defenses. Speaking a day earlier during a meeting with Britain's defense minister, Zelensky said,
28: This night, again, the signal before the winter. We think that we need the unanimity and we need strong support from your country and from all other European friends. This is a signal also that Russia gives us and to the world that they don't want to stop.
27: Analysts believe Russia is attempting to exhaust Ukraine through endless barrages. I'm Karen Shamas.
25: Healthcare workers at the epicenter of Congo's Ebola outbreak are protesting over unpaid wages. They've abandoned several healthcare facilities demanding to be paid. On Wall Street, the Dow futures up 105 points, NASDAQ futures down 191. More on these stories, townhall.com.
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25: Japan marks the 81st anniversary of the nuclear bombing of Hiroshima.
4: Japanese Prime Minister Sanae Takaichi made her first appearance at the Hiroshima Peace Memorial Ceremony as the nation's leader, where she reaffirmed Japan's three non-nuclear principles of not possessing, producing, or allowing nuclear weapons on its territory. Takaichi's speech comes as the government prepares to revise its key national security documents later this year, prompting debate over whether Japan's non-nuclear policy could come under renewed scrutiny. Public reaction online shows some questioning whether Takaichi, who is widely regarded as hawkish, will keep this pledge to uphold the current policy.
25: The BBC's Karumi Mori. A drone with explosives was found at Germany's Leipzig airport. The device was defused, the country's top security official saying that the incident posed a new quality of danger in Germany. News and analysis, townhall.com. President Trump has 11 grandkids, so his instincts served him well as he chased a young boy who appeared on stage in Las Vegas with his family during a presidential rally.
5: Call him the grandfather-in-chief. President Trump running after the toddler who was on the elevated stage, the little boy wandering away, and the audience laughing as President Trump springs into action and then making a joke about Joe Biden falling. Listen.
6: It's truly an honor. It's truly an honor to stand here before you and speak. Sorry, excuse me. I have a little lumbering going on right now. I'm so sorry. No, he's going to take off. Thank you. Thank you, truly, Mr. President.
5: Laura Winters reporting.
25: Utah can enforce its strict anti-gambling laws on prediction markets like Kalshi and Poly Market, that under a federal judge's ruling in the Utah case. More on these stories at Town Hall.
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8: This morning looks like it'll start off on the warmer side, opening up around 70 degrees. There are some chance of showers throughout the morning, but will mainly appear after 12 o'clock. You'll want to keep an eye out though, because those showers and thunderstorms have the chance to pop up throughout the afternoon and evening as well. However, while there are patches of no rain, you can expect to see some sun with temperatures reaching a high in the mid-80s.
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17: How do we feel about somebody pleading the Fifth Amendment during a legal proceeding? The Fifth Amendment is a right that Americans enjoy. The relevant part of the amendment says that nobody shall be compelled in any criminal case to be a witness against himself. It's known as the privilege against self-incrimination. But if I'm on a witness stand or I'm testifying before a Senate committee or I'm called before Congress to explain my actions over something like, oh, I don't know, a worldwide pandemic. And I'm Dr. Anthony Fauci. And I'm asked during that hearing, what's the color of your tie? And your answer is, I respectfully invoke the Fifth Amendment in order to avoid self-incrimination. If you're asked, what's the color of the carpet you're sitting in front, I respectfully plead the Fifth Amendment. You're making a mockery of the proceedings. That's not an effort to prevent self-incrimination. And right now on Capitol Hill, senators are battling and fighting over whether to hold Dr. Anthony Fauci in contempt of Congress. The Democrats are trying to table it. They're trying to desperately take it off the table. The Republicans, of course, led by Congressman Rand Paul, who's the chairman of this committee, they are not going to allow this to be tabled. Here's Rand Paul moments ago as these proceedings got underway on Capitol Hill.
0: She sat before this committee in the witness chair under subpoena for conduct covered by the President Biden's full and unconditional pardon reaching back to 2014. Dr. Fauci faced no risk of federal prosecution. All he had to do was tell the truth. More than 100 times, though, he refused. Chair ruled that Dr. Fauci's assertion of the Fifth Amendment privilege was unsupported in light of the pardon and the testimony he offered in his opening statement. The chair directed Anthony Fauci to answer. He refused again. That is what we are voting on today. Not his opinions, not his policies, not anything he said from a podium 6 years ago. We are voting on whether a witness who has received the benefit of a sweeping federal pardon can be ordered by this committee to answer questions and then defy that order without consequence. More than a million Americans died from COVID. Many of them died alone. Workers were forced to choose between a mandate and a job they needed. Businesses closed and never reopened.
17: This is so good. He is so good on this subject. And for them to battle this out, for me, the turning point, the tipping point, as it were, was when Fauci refused to answer what color his tie was. From my perspective, and believe me, I'm no lawyer. I'm a big mouth talk show host, but as an American citizen witnessing all of this, and I saw Fauci refuse to answer what color his tie was, he was deliberately avoiding any answer posed to him by that committee. So this debate is underway. It's getting a little nasty. I'm going to take you to Capitol Hill. We'll peek in. We'll listen. We'll poke into some. Is it peek in or poke in? By the way, that's another topic for another day. I'm in a mood. I'm in a good mood. Hope you are too. It's Thursday, August the 6th. We got some reason for optimism. We got good things happening in the country. We've got a bunch of challenges that we face. We got the communist takeover of the Democrat Party. We got to deal with that. We got to save the country. But other than that, how's your day going? I'd like to see if you believe that the efforts to hold Anthony Fauci accountable for his disastrous testimony before Congress recently is justified? Is it a witch hunt? Do you want to see the guy led away in handcuffs? Do you want to see him held accountable? Because I also am mindful of how we all have an inclination to try to get a pound of flesh. We hate what he did to this country. We hate how he lied. We hate how he deceived. We hate his ego. We hate his narcissism. What was released in those diaries shows a petty, pitiful little man who is forever ruined. His legacy is always destroyed by the COVID epidemic. But Is this just a pound of flesh? Are we only trying to exact some kind of revenge on him by going down this contempt of Congress route? Or do you think it's justified? 800-655-MIKE. Let's find out with your phone calls. Again, we'll take you to Capitol Hill. We'll check in and see how this contempt vote is going. Breaking news, what to make of it all. That's what we do here in the Relief Factor Studios. And this Thursday episode of the Mike Gallagher Show. Give me your reaction to this hearing underway. Tell me what you think should happen to Dr. Anthony Fauci after all these years. 800-655-MIKE. Join us.
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1: Okay, they did it. The Senate panel has voted to hold Dr. Anthony Fauci in contempt of Congress. I'm going to find out. Believe me, I'm no expert on this. I don't know what the next steps are. I don't know where we go from here. But this Senate panel beat back the objection.

0: that which gets rewarded gets repeated. And these kind of cases need to be prosecuted. Louisville, Kentucky points out that the illegitimate January 6th committee charged Bannon and Peter Navarro with contempt of Congress, and the Biden lawfare machine put them in prison. Holding Fauci accountable is fair. It's not revenge. It's fair, and it's called accountability. He's not above the law. But now this committee headed by Rand Paul has voted 8-5 to hold Anthony Fauci in contempt of Congress. I want to see what Jonathan Turley, Tracy, has to say about Fauci being held in contempt. So we're going to get Jonathan Turley's analysis from Fox News. We'll play that for you in a couple of minutes. I pay close attention to his legal cred, his legal bona fides. So we'll see what the George Washington University law professor thinks are the next steps. We'll also take you back to some of the fiery back and forth, the hearing. But again, 8-5, Tony Fauci held in contempt of Congress. This portion of our show is sponsored by Rough Greens. You gotta love your dog. You want your dog to be around forever. I saw firsthand what Rough Greens can do for some dear friends of mine and their beloved pooch, their beloved puppy, Jesse. Jesse's a Cocker Spaniel. Jesse and Simon are two of the most spoiled dogs in America. Those are the Hudson dogs, my friend and colleague Joey and Peg Hudson's dogs. Jesse was scratching his little belly all through the night, and the vet could not figure out why. Joey decided to give Rough Greens a try. 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It's America's number one dog supplement. 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Rough Greens. So great. Your dog will ask for it by name. Here's Corey in Sacramento. We'll start there. Hey, Corey, welcome aboard. How are you today?
1: Fine, and you, sir?
0: I'm great. What do you think about this news that Fauci is now being held in contempt of Congress?
1: Well, it's a good first step. I'm glad.
0: Yep, okay. All righty, okay. Man, a few words. Thank you, sir. Mabel in Pontiac, Michigan. Hey, Mabel, how are you?
2: Hi, how are you? Good morning.
0: Hi there. What do you make of this Fauci development?
2: Well, I think it's nothing but another travesty. We keep doing the wrong things. We keep punishing the wrong people. There are lots of people to be blamed for handling the COVID disaster. So let's start at the top. Who knew about it? Where did it come from? Let's start with Donald Trump. Let's start talking and the secret. It was such a big secret until, you know, I even lost a son during COVID.
0: I'm
2: very angry with the way they handled all of this.
0: But with all due respect, Mabel, why do you want to give Tony Fauci a pass? Why don't you want to hold him accountable?
2: He's no more responsible or guilty of anything than the rest of them.
0: Well, he's the scientist. With again, respectfully, and I'm
2: so they're playing games with our lives. You know.
0: Can I ask you some questions, though? Because I appreciate, and first of all, we're so sorry for your loss, and I appreciate how you feel. I'm just mystified. He was the scientist. He was the expert. He was the face. He was the voice. He was the guy that presented to president. Let me finish my point. No, ma'am, I don't.
2: He tried on numerous occasions to get you guys to release the information. He even gave you a step to take, but no one wanted to listen to him because he was telling.

0: the truth. And they always wanted to overshadow him because he was telling the truth.
1: Okay, may
0: so
1: I?
0: That's
1: may
0: the
1: I,
0: problem is nobody are, wants to hear the truth. Everybody you, wants to hear fast talkers.
1: And see, I get yelled at for interrupting
0: talkers.
1: People. This is what always happens.
0: Exactly.
1: May I ask?
0: All of the Republicans are big talkers. Big talkers, fast talkers.
1: Mm-hmm.
0: They're always accusing everybody of everything except for themselves. They're responsible for this mess, and they may as well accept it. But, you know, we're going to just quietly let the Lord take care of it. They use the Lord's name in vain. They say they believe in the Lord, but they do not believe in the Lord. They just know that we do. That's my opinion. I think it's a waste of time. I think it's a waste of taxpayers' dollars. Just another example of how they take advantage of everything.
1: Okay, now I let you talk a lot. Am I going to be allowed to speak, Mabel?
0: Yes, you are. Yes, you are.
1: Thank you. Thank you, ma'am. I appreciate you letting me speak. I think you are so politically driven to hate the Republicans and Trump that you're blinded into not even realizing the villain that Anthony Fauci was. If you've been paying attention, Mabel, you've seen in his diaries that were released, he lied to the American people about masks. He lied about the vaccine. He promised us, as you remember, Mabel, you get the vaccine, you're not going to get COVID. The things he did and the way he profited from COVID, I have to tell, may I please finish my point, and then I'll let you talk like you did. I believe that your refusal to want to hold him accountable is only driven by your partisanship, because you're a loyal Democrat and you hate Trump and Republicans.
0: There's some Republicans that I respect highly. It's just that there's so many that will kind of just roll over and play dead, like act like they don't see the truth or don't want to see the truth because they're all guilty of colluding with each other. I said, whoever's making decisions.
1: Okay. All right. I've tried. Look, I tried. Thank you, Mabel. God bless. I'm sorry you lost your son. Look, I'm trying real hard. See what happens when I try to ask somebody questions and they just keep talking, and bless her heart. She's a senior. She lost her son. She's emotional and she hates Republicans, and you can hear it. I mean, and anybody who wants to give this guy a pass, that's so notable to me. And here's a poor woman who lost her son. I would think you'd be enraged at the role that Tony Fauci played in this entire debacle. And yes, it was a debacle. It was a disgrace. And all you have to do is read what Fauci himself was saying. The way he lied about the mortality rate. Again, Mabel's loss notwithstanding, and we're certainly sorry for her loss, the mortality rate was about 0.3%. You had a better chance of getting hit by lightning than dying of COVID. But Fauci purposefully scared us and terrified people into reacting in a way. It's just, you know. All right, what are you going to do? 800-655-MIKE. 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
2: Mike Gallagher. With SRN News, I'm Rich Thomason in Washington. The Senate Homeland Security Committee preparing for a vote on holding Dr. Anthony Fauci in contempt of Congress. At issue, Fauci's repeated refusal to answer questions during a hearing dealing with Fauci's handling of the COVID-19 response.
3: This vote comes as investigators get their hands on Dr. Fauci's phone. Committee Chair Republican Rand Paul attempting to hold Anthony Fauci responsible for taking the fifth 111 times during that coronavirus hearing. Prior to the hearing, Senator Paul releasing more than 1,000 pages of Fauci's diary that he emailed to himself using a government server. In the diary, he brags about all the attention he was getting during the COVID era.
2: Correspondent Laura Winters. Iran says it's on the verge of an agreement with Oman to reopen the Strait of Hormuz. Ukraine and Russia continue trading fire. Ukrainian President Zelensky says Ukraine has hit oil refineries deep inside Russia, while the Russians have killed at least three Ukrainian civilians.
4: Zelensky is urging allies to supply interceptor missiles to bolster Ukraine's air defenses. Speaking a day earlier during a meeting with Britain's defense minister, Zelensky said,
5: This night, again, the signal before the winter. We think that we need the unanimity and we need strong support from your country and from all other European friends. This is a signal also that Russia gives us and to the world that they don't want to stop.
4: Analysts believe Russia is attempting to exhaust Ukraine through endless barrages. I'm Karen Shamas.
2: Healthcare workers at the epicenter of Congo's Ebola outbreak are protesting over unpaid wages. They've abandoned several health facilities demanding to be paid. On Wall Street, Dow futures up 100 points. This is SRN News.
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7: This morning looks like it'll start off on the warmer side, opening up around 70 degrees. There are some chance of showers throughout the morning, but will mainly appear after 12 o'clock. You'll want to keep an eye out though, because those showers and thunderstorms have the chance to pop up throughout the afternoon and evening as well. However, while there are patches of no rain, you can expect to see some sun with temperatures reaching a high in the mid-80s.
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10: Foundations of Freedom, a look at America's founding principles and the leaders who shaped our nation.
11: In 1796, George Washington made one of the most consequential decisions in American history. He chose not to seek a third term as president. So why does that matter? Because America was not built on permanent rulers. It was built on ordered liberty. Faith teaches that authority is a stewardship, not a possession. Leaders are accountable to God for how they use power. And why does that still matter today? Because republics survive when leaders respect limits and citizens defend them. Washington's lesson still stands. A republic is preserved when power has limits, and public service remains a duty to God and country, not a path to personal rule.
8: Maybe you've thought about taking a cruise. Maybe you've even talked yourself out of it. But this is not just another vacation. This is the Gulf of America Cruise. 7 days through the Caribbean with Mike Gallagher, Scott Jennings, Larry O'Connor, Jennifer Horn, and a ship full of people who love this country. No packing and unpacking, no complicated planning, just great destinations, meaningful conversations, and a once-in-a-generation celebration of America's 250th. 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Text CRUISE to 94878 to book your cabin today. 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
1: 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A lot of text messages about my exchange with Mabel. Now I just want to show you, and Mabel is a great example. I tried so hard. The biggest complaint I get over the way I do this show is that I interrupt people too much. So there's a perfect example of the dilemma that I face. Do you want me to just let her go on and on and on like she did? Or should I try to interrupt? But when I try to interrupt, people like Mabel and others, she's not alone, they don't stop. They don't take a breath. And I'm trying to inject a dialogue here. So here's California. Mike, your exchange with Mabel was hysterical. Her allowing you to speak on your own show. You can't shake the faith of the COVID faithful. And the thing about the whole COVID era, and if you're just joining us, Tony Fauci was just found by a Senate panel, a vote of 8-5, to be in contempt of Congress over his refusal to answer any questions before his congressional testimony the other day. And we're getting your reaction to all of that. But Mabel, the caller we just had, it's a perfect example. If I interrupted her and I tried to, and she got frustrated, you'd be blasting me and saying, let her speak, let her speak. You interrupt too much. Poor woman trying to make her point, her son died. Look at you, you big bully. That's what I get. That's what I get. People get so mad at me for interrupting. Now you're mad at me for not interrupting Mabel. Now I'm sitting here getting buried with all these text messages, which, by the way, I love the feedback that the text line provides me. 800-655-MIKE, if you want to text me, if you're a jerk, we block you. Don't be a jerk, but I don't mind you being disagreeable or give me constructive criticism. Here's Guy from West Virginia. Please go back to just being you. Don't listen to ridiculous complaints that try to constrain you over callers going on and on like that. It's your show, not the listeners. You're the best of the best and have all the rights to turn people off on your mic, not the people who want a grandstand. And Guy, I'm very grateful for your support like that. But I also do this show for the audience. And I'm not complaining. Look, this is a nice problem to have. I'm proud of this show. I'm proud of what this show has achieved. We continue to lead the company in ratings and revenue. I'm proud of that. We're expanding into the podcast realm with Mark Davis. I'm very humbled and proud about how well that's going. I love what I get to do. But I don't want to ignore you when you give me a bunch of complaints. If I had interrupted Mabel, I would have gotten 100 emails about how rude I was to interrupt her. Now, so then I sit there and let her go on and on about how Republicans and Trump are the boogeymen and somehow Anthony Fauci shouldn't be held accountable in any way, shape, or form, and how she didn't seem to know how Fauci has lied to the American people. Complete disgrace what he did, knowing that there was going to be a very low mortality rate and lying and saying, oh, we think it'll be 3, 4, 5%. We heard that. We panicked. We were scared. Trump was given lousy advice. And I love how people like Mabel, who are clearly politically driven, want to hold Trump accountable for listening to Fauci, the so-called expert, as if Trump was supposed to know that Fauci was going to be a scoundrel. I mean, Trump eventually discovered that. But he didn't know it when we were in the thick of it. And that was the point I was trying to get her to acknowledge, and she wasn't going to have it. But it's just an aside. Of course I'm going to do the show the way I do the show. But there are, just understand that, and I think letting her go on and on like that proves my point. It's not great when people want to grandstand and monopolize. Yes, it's a talk show, and yeah, I want engagement, and yes, I want debate, but that's a two-way street. When you criticize me for interrupting, you never criticize the caller for interrupting. So, there you go. All right. I'm calmed down here a little bit. I just got news about the Gulf of America cruise because I knew there was a date coming. It's a week from Friday is the final day that you could sign up to join me and Scott Jennings and Jennifer Horn and Larry O'Connor and Kurt Schlichter on the Gulf of America cruise. We're going to have a vacation from November 14th, 21st that you're never, ever going to forget. This trip, these cruises have become one of my favorite things to do of all time. You'll meet with us, talk with us. Every night we have gatherings on the world stage on this beautiful cruise ship, the Eurodam. We're going to set sail and depart from Fort Lauderdale on November the 14th. 7 days of sun and white sandy beaches and Ocho Rios, Jamaica, and the Bahamas. And again, all on the Holland America Eurodam. And a word to the wise, please don't try to book directly through Holland America to save a few bucks, because you won't be given admittance to any of our private exclusive events on the ship. But we're going to have a blast. We're going to talk about the country, politics. 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It's the Gulf of America cruise. 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All right, let me take you back to Washington, D.C. You know what? No, before we do that, and yeah, there were fireworks and there's the back and forth, but I mentioned I wanted to hear what Professor Jonathan Turley had to say about this vote. 8-5, the Senate panel voting to hold Anthony Fauci in contempt of Congress. Here is legal scholar and attorney Jonathan Turley's reaction to that vote moments ago on Fox News.
2: Well, it's very significant. This is not a small step for any committee in holding an official, particularly a high-ranking official, in contempt. We have the added wrinkle that just occurred where the committee will do a direct referral to the Department of Justice rather than allow this to go to the floor where it would face a filibuster and a higher requirement of 60 votes in order to be referred to DOJ. That's going to add a complexity. That's going to add grounds for a challenge from the other side. The law behind this controversy is rather murky. People may be surprised that the cases in this area are relatively sparse. And so what Fauci is saying is that I'm really not protected without the privilege, because there may be questions in ongoing state investigations or new questions that would put me at risk. What the committee is saying is that you have this sweeping pardon going back to 2014. And Chairman Paul specifically framed his final set of questions as only addressing matters within the confines of that pardon. So that's going to put into sharp relief for the court whether he truly has a right to invoke the privilege. What Chairman Paul is saying is that you can't be prosecuted for anything that you did or said during that period. All you could be prosecuted for is perjury. And you were always under that risk. All those previous hearings he testified in, he was under the risk of a perjury charge if he testified falsely. Even if he gets immunity directly from the committee, he has that lingering potential. And so what the committee is saying is that you don't have this privilege anymore because Joe Biden gave you that pardon.
3: So, Jonathan, how is this?
1: So there's Jonathan Turley giving his legal analysis, and I wanted to share a little bit about that with you. Here's Helen in Michigan. Hey, Helen, welcome aboard. How are you today?
4: I'm good. How are you?
1: I'm good. Just kind of trying to figure out how people feel about Fauci being, held in contempt of Congress.
4: Well, as a nurse, and I've seen it all, mm-hmm. all over the country. This man has been corrupt from the 80s. Yeah. And what went on during COVID, it was a blanketed thing. He made lots of money off of it. Vaccines to get everybody to take that crap. And I'm telling you, I'm one who lost my job. Over. Thankfully, I'm still able to practice.
1: Yeah.
4: And each individual, as an individual, he needs to be held accountable. When I found out he had that blanketed thing, auto pen, I was like, of course. Because yeah,
1: exactly. Well, look, we got a bad phone connection, but I appreciate it, Helen. I like the sense of accountability, and I get frustrated when, and I'll never quite understand the political nature of this entire pandemic occurrence. I can't believe that the left loves Fauci and the right wants him held accountable. And Mabel, I think, is a great example of that. She lost her son and still wants to give the guy a pass, wants to blame Trump. Trump did the best he could with the information he was presented. They wanted, Trump led people to die. What? It's insanity. Larry's in Norcross, Georgia. Hi, Larry. Welcome aboard.
5: Hey, not in Norcross. I just said in Georgia. I appreciate you having Professor Turley before this, because I agree with you that Fauci needs to be held accountable for all the crap he did to this country and the thousands of people who died. It is the process of using contempt of court for refusing to testify when Professor Turley even stated he is facing state charges. That is the reason our founding fathers wrote the Fifth Amendment. And the late, great Rush Limbaugh said, pay attention to words, they mean things. Yeah. And Ron Paul was saying federal charges and a federal pardon, not state. So as right. much as I want to see him in jail, I don't think this is the best route to go.
1: Right. And you're aware that there's attorneys general like Florida's Uthmeyer who are apparently investigating and possibly charging him on the state level. So I think there's going to be a right. lot of, you know, and that maybe that's a cleaner way to do it.
5: Yeah. So I want him in jail. I just don't think this is the best route to go.
1: Gotcha. Thanks, Larry. Appreciate it. Let's see what others have to say. 14 okay. before the hour. One open line, 800-655-MIKE. There's other stuff to cover as well, believe it or not. I got to get into this data center debate because I'm a little nervous about how I feel because I always have a knee-jerk reaction to NIMBY. Not in my backyard. Put it somewhere else. But we need it. So where are they supposed to go? I think it's a valid question. We'll tackle that and more. We're just glad to have you here on a Thursday episode of The Mike Gallagher Show.
0: Mike Gallagher.
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1: You know, this data center drama is getting a lot of emotional response. I saw Steve Cortez on Steve Bannon's War Room yesterday make a really good point, wondering why they keep wanting to put these data centers for all the enormous AI infrastructure smack dab in the middle of all these pristine, rural communities, woods and trees are getting raised. There's a lot of industrial areas in America. Why don't they put them there? Now, again, I'm not very fond of the old NIMBY narrative. I don't want it there. I don't want it in my town. But here's the counterpoint from former Trump campaign advisor and Republican strategist Steve Cortez on Bannon's War Room yesterday.
15: The same oligarchs, the same corporate CEOs and multinational behemoths, the same ones that want a constant flow of free labor into this country, that constantly push for open borders and porous borders, these are the same forces pushing for these data centers without regard to local interests. I'm not saying we can't have data centers, but I'm saying you got to do it in making a bargain with local interests. Don't put them in places that are irreplaceable in terms of their vistas and their natural environments. I would argue most of these, getting back to Michigan, they should be going in depressed urban areas. Why are these data centers not going into Detroit? They can go there where they are very much needed and can provide a boost. But even there, again, you've got to make a deal with the people of Detroit. And this hubris from big tech is no longer going to fly. And you're right. It is a hot point political issue for every race in 2026. And Republicans better be on the right side of this, on the correct side.
1: You know what the big conspiracy theory about the data centers is, right? Have you heard? I talked to somebody, an old friend of mine. I haven't seen him, talked to him or seen him in years and years. Great guy. Great guy. But it's a very strange thing when you reconnect with somebody after like 30 years. That's the weird part of my job because of us being all over the place and on social media and on the airwaves. You know, sometimes you hear from somebody who was in sort of a previous life. And again, he's a great guy. There's not a single conspiracy theory he doesn't love. I'm talking to him. I'm thinking, oh boy. And he is convinced that the data centers are actually government surveillance centers, that they're spying on communities through these data centers. And that's why, now I don't even know why I'm giving this oxygen, because I guarantee you, some of you right now, oh, that's right, that's exactly what it is. And look, hey, who knows, maybe it is. I don't think that's what it is, but you never know. I mean, we got communism now running rampant through the Democrat Party. We got people who are openly advocating to kill one another if we don't agree. Would surveillance, secret surveillance sites masked by the veneer of data centers really surprise you? You never know. You never know. One thing I do know is that Medicare can be complicated. It is complicated. I was up against it, and I didn't know what I was going to do. When I was 64, 64 and a half, I started getting notices saying, oh, we're fining you because you haven't signed up for Medicare yet. And wait a minute, I hadn't even turned 65 yet. It was obviously a mistake. 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I'm a little baffled by Zohran Mamdani's ever-changing dialect. Another video popped up showing him speaking in a kind of an odd, I guess, Uganda accent. Wasn't even all that long ago. 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
22: Breaking news this hour from Town Hall. I'm Rich Thomason. The Senate Homeland Security Governmental Affairs Committee has voted to hold Dr. Anthony Fauci in contempt of Congress and refer him to the Justice Department for potential prosecution. It stems from Fauci's repeated refusal to answer questions at last week's hearing about his handling of the COVID pandemic. GOP Senator Rand Paul says the pandemic's impact on the way it was handled was devastating.
23: Children lost years of school they will never get back. Americans lost the freedom to work, to worship, and to decide what went into their own bodies. Nothing we do today can undo those losses, but silence does not honor them either.
22: Democrats do it, and so do Republicans, and it, redistricting, could have an impact on today's primary votes in Tennessee.
24: A new Tennessee congressional map that carved up a majority black district in Memphis is making its electoral debut today in a primary election that will determine the nominees for a Republican attempt at a clean sweep of the state's U.S. House districts in the midterms. 3 months ago, the Republican-led legislature redrew congressional districts following a U.S. Supreme Court ruling that weakened Federal Voting Rights Act protection for minorities. President Donald Trump has cheered the redistricting as part of a national plan to try to help Republicans hold on to their slim House majority in Washington. I'm Lisa Dwyer.
22: Iran claims it's close to a deal with its Gulf neighbor Oman over the Strait of Hormuz. This comes after President Trump said a deal to reopen that crucial waterway could be announced very soon. The president says it was his threat of a major attack on Iran that got Tehran to come back to the bargaining table. On Wall Street this hour, the Dow is trading about 33 points lower, while the Nasdaq is up 50 points, the S&P better by 9 points. More on these stories, townhall.com.
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22: Investigators say a stabbing attack in the UK's capital city appears to be an isolated incident.
2: London police say a woman has been arrested after four people were stabbed in Covent Garden, a bustling area in the centre of London that's full of attractions and very popular with visitors. The Metropolitan Police say early indications suggest it was a mental health-related incident and that scissors were recovered at the scene. The injured were taken to a major trauma centre following the incident early Wednesday afternoon in Endell Street. No further update has been given on the extent of their injuries. There's a significant police cordon around the scene of the incident. I'm Charles Villadesma.
22: A wildfire that swept across mountains and coastal areas west of Athens, Greece, displaced hundreds of animals. Volunteers rescued more than 280 pets and wildlife during days of extreme heat and shifting winds in Greece. News and analysis, townhall.com. The Senate confirmed Dr. Erica Schwartz as director of the Centers for Disease Control on Wednesday in a vote of 51 to 44.
3: Schwartz, a former deputy surgeon general and retired U.S. Coast Guard officer, was nominated for the job in April and is the first black woman to serve as director of the CDC. She's a notable departure from prior contenders considered by the Trump administration who have supported the policy of Make America Healthy Again. She has a lengthy record of guiding vaccination programs and crisis responses for the government. The CDC has been without an official director for a year since Dr. Susan Menarez was removed less than a month into the job after clashing with U.S. Health and Human Services Secretary Robert F. Kennedy Jr. over vaccine policies. Bernie Bennett, Washington.
22: The United States has suspended inspections of avocados in the Mexican state of Michoacan because of an unspecified threat to American interests. More on these stories. Town Hall.
14: 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Weather.
4: This morning looks like it'll start off on the warmer side, opening up around 70 degrees. There are some chance of showers throughout the morning, but will mainly appear after 12 o'clock. You'll want to keep an eye out though, because those showers and thunderstorms have the chance to pop up throughout the afternoon and evening as well. However, while there are patches of no rain, you can expect to see some sun with temperatures reaching a high in the mid-80s.
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0: From the wild world of D.C. politics to America's culture clash, brace yourself for the reality check you've been waiting for. 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
1: Okay, a bit of breaking news on Capitol Hill. A Senate committee just voted 8-5 to find Dr. Anthony Fauci in contempt of Congress. The vote now allows the Homeland Security Committee to refer, headed by Rand Paul, to refer Fauci to the Justice Department for prosecution. Now, the New York Times, in a bout of wishful thinking, says, but that does not mean the department will take up the case. Look, after Jeanine Pirro, the U.S. attorney for D.C., decided not to prosecute the guy, the canoeist, with the reflecting pool, I don't think the Trump's Justice Department is gonna refuse to prosecute Dr. Anthony Fauci. And I want to play for you a little bit of the testimony and the hearings and all that was going back and forth rather today. But before we do that, can we look at a big picture issue behind Fauci being held up by in contempt of Congress by this panel, by the Homeland Security panel taking this matter up. They circumvented the Democrats and the 60-vote filibuster. This sends the Fauci contempt referral directly to DOJ. In other words, you can get stuff done without having to face the 60-vote filibuster. Now, I believe they should, the Republicans should absolutely detonate the filibuster, call it a day. We all know what Democrats are going to do with the filibuster if they get in control. But you don't even have to count on that happening. And of course, I'm referring to the Save America Act. John Thune knows all of the different paths that could be taken to pass the Save America Act. And he's just refusing to do it. I believe he is a complete and total opponent of the Trump agenda. I believe with all of my heart that these people do not want to upset the apple cart, and they don't want to take on Trump over this issue of voter integrity. And it makes me crazy. Look at Michigan. This Abdul El Sayed beat this woman by a few thousand votes. Well, did he? How do you know? Do you trust the system anymore? You think we can rely on a competent, accurate, true election process in America? Americans are not going to trust the outcome of a vote ever again. And until the Save America Act gets passed, there's going to be a lot of people who are going to be discouraged from voting. They're not going to want to vote. And that's wrong. That's absolutely wrong. We better move heaven and earth on November the 3rd. We better crawl over broken glass on November the 3rd. Because there is an absolute realistic pattern, or rather a path, to see somebody like Abdul El Sayed in the White House. And that's not really a shocking revelation. That's not even anything that is all that provocative. It could happen. If Michigan will elect a guy like this, a far, far left, incredibly radical, open borders, abolish police, abolish ICE, destroy financial success, all the kooky, crazy stuff that the Democrat Socialists of America believe in, if they can continue to win these primaries, I'm not going to rule out that they could win in a general. I'd like to believe they can't and they won't. I saw a report today, a lengthy discussion on Fox News about this Hassan Piker, who's proving to be a real problem for the Democrats, because the Democrats who are winning are aligned with this vicious, dangerous demagogue. And he is dangerous. The guy who absolutely advocates for Senator Rick Scott to be killed said that on a podcast. And somehow they've embraced this guy. And none of the Democrat establishment people are willing to denounce him. I saw a clip of Mark Kelly from Arizona. He was being interviewed, chased down, one of those walk and talk interviews. He wouldn't respond. The interviewer said, are you okay with Hassan Piker being a big part, an appendage of your party? Wouldn't answer. He goes, oh, he's got a lot of followers. Oh, yeah, he has a lot of followers. Hitler had a lot of followers. Let's not use that as the litmus test. How many followers you got? There's a lot of bad people with followers. So we got to get election integrity intact, and we've got to make sure that everybody gets out and votes. Because this will be like a horror movie Can you imagine Dr. Abdul El Sayed as president of the United States? Holy cow. Here's Senator Josh Hawley before the committee voted 8-5 to hold Fauci in contempt of Congress, laying out how ridiculous it was that Fauci claimed and cited the Fifth Amendment 111 times last week.
7: The reason I asked those questions was precisely to test the good faith nature of his invocation of the Fifth Amendment, because as the lawyers in the room will know, the invocation of the Fifth Amendment, particularly in a context where immunity has already been obtained, Dr. Fauci has full immunity, he has a full and unconditional pardon for a period of some 11 years. In that context, the assertion of a Fifth Amendment privilege only adheres to those instances where the witness has a reasonable fear of future prosecution, and it must be tailored to any such fear. And the fact that he wouldn't answer questions about the tie he was wearing or the color of the carpet or the day of the week, Senator Paul asked him about, did he have a folder in front of him? He wouldn't answer that, betrays the fact that his invocation of the Fifth Amendment wasn't tailored to anything. It was a predetermined, premeditated design to evade this committee's questions on any subject, including emphatically those for which he has a pardon. And the United States Supreme Court has been clear for over a century, dating back to 1896, that when a witness has received immunity, he may not stand upon his privilege. And multiple courts of appeals from the United States, including the United States Supreme Court in the Castigar case, has says that, I'm going to quote now, a witness must reasonably believe that his statements could be used in criminal prosecution or could lead to other evidence that might be so used. The court has also said that the danger must be real and appreciable. It must not be one of imaginary and unsubstantial character. All that to say that I think it's pretty clear, given Dr. Fauci's 111 invocations of the Fifth Amendment, including questions that he had could have no fear of prosecution on. He's not going to get prosecuted for the color of his tie. Shows that he had no interest and no intention of answering any of our questions. And that is an abuse of the privilege. There's no privilege for any of that.
1: An abuse of the privilege. Senator Hawley, of course, is right. Hold this guy accountable. He has to be held accountable for his behavior, for his dishonesty, for his deceit, for the harm that he caused the United States of America. People lost their careers. People lost their businesses. People lost everything. And a lot of it was based on this scoundrel's guidance. And he was so sketchy that he publicly pretended that he wasn't responsible for any of the lockdowns and the shutdowns of entire cities when it was revealed that he absolutely was. So, look, let's turn it over to you. 800-655-MIKE, 16 past the hour. Welcome into the Relief Factor studios. Plenty of breaking news to tackle today, but I want to get your reaction to this Homeland Security Committee headed by Senator Rand Paul voting 8-5 to refer Fauci being in contempt of Congress to the Justice Department. Are you pleased with that outcome? Do you think he needs to be held accountable? Or is it, as the Democrats maintain, just a witch hunt? 800-655-6453. I hope you join us.
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0: Mike Gallagher.
1: I wonder if anybody's noticing my 25-pound weight loss. I just asked the team, can you tell that I've lost 25 pounds since like third week of June? Nobody can tell. Eric's like, well, I always thought you looked pretty good. Tracy shrugs her shoulders. Yasmin just kind of rolls her eyes. I think I look pretty good, 25 pounds down, huh? How'd I do it? It's how I always do it, PhD weight loss. I thought I needed to take about 10 off, but I've exceeded what I thought I needed to do, and I've took 25 off since January. I started June 27th. So from June 27th to today, I'm down 25 pounds because I just got out of control. I don't know why. I was traveling all over the place. I went overseas. I just screwed up. I was eating like a dummy, and I wasn't following the guidelines that keep me at my goal weight. But now that PhD is part of my life, I know what to do forever. 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I think the problem with the team is that when you lose weight, but you're with everybody every day, you don't really notice it. It's like if I went away for a while and came back, maybe they'd notice it. But I mean, look at my collars real loose these days. That chin, those five chins I normally have, now I've only got about, I don't know, three. I'm a little proud of my weight loss. I'm also proud of how I handled Mabel, a caller who wanted to challenge holding Anthony Fauci in contempt of Congress. And it's a very important lesson about the way I try to handle callers who won't let me talk. That's the biggest complaint I get, is the way I interrupt people too much. I'm going to replay Mabel's call and bless her heart, and we pray for her. She lost her son, she said, to COVID. So she's been through a lot.

0: And I wanted to give her a lot of, you know, runway. I gave her a lot of respect. Let her talk a lot. She kept interrupting me. She wouldn't let me talk. So I just shut up. That's what you people tell me all the time. You interrupt too much. All right. Well, let me show you what happens when I don't interrupt too much. And we'll replay for you my feisty exchange with Mabel, a caller from another hour. That's all coming up as well. Meantime, to your calls. Joey's in Georgia, 25 past the hour. Our number is 800-655. Mike, hi, Joey. How are you?
1: I'm doing fine, Mike. How are you?
0: I'm great. What do you think about this decision to hold Fauci in contempt of Congress?
1: I think it's awesome, but all of us MAGA people, we're sitting here, we're giving up on all. There's been no arrest. You know, Joe Biden and all his crew has already had arrested several people, you know, on the Republican side. But it's just two weeks, you know, keep on saying 2 weeks from now, but, you know, something big is going to happen. It never happens. And so we're frustrated. I'm sorry about that.
0: No, I share your frustration. I mean, they sent Steve Bannon off to jail. They sent Peter Navarro. Taking that man away in shackles and handcuffs in an airport like he's some drug lord. And yet our side, no, we're going to arrest somebody. You'll see. Well, maybe they'll start with Fauci.
1: I hope so.
0: All right, good to hear.
1: Mike, the reason I called, I just want to say one thing. If Josh Hawley or any of the senators, if they would ask this one question, I think it would have been great. They'd ask him, have you ever molested any small children? If he took the Fifth on that, there was no way he could come off other than a pedophile. I don't know how you would come off. If somebody asked you that question, have you ever molested any small children?
0: Well, I mean,
1: you take the Fifth on that question?
0: It's so weird. You take the Fifth, you plead the Fifth over what the color of your tie is. And Hawley's point was, if you're doing that, you're making a mockery of the whole process of self-incrimination. Right. And that's the brilliance of that. I mean, I certainly understand your point, but this is a guy who was so bamboozled by the smart, intelligent, logical questions that he was being asked. I mean, it was a really good hearing. And Americans have a right to know, considering what we were put through. And you're going to tell me that you think this guy thought he could be prosecuted for refusing to answer what day of the week it was? And Hawley's questions, frankly, were pretty brilliant. And he's right. He proved his point and made an absolute mockery out of what Fauci was trying to do. All right. I want you to hear an opposition to holding Fauci in contempt of Congress. Came from a caller named Mabel. I want you to hear the interaction that she and I had earlier, and we'll get your reaction to that and more coming up. 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
3: Good SRN News. I'm Rich Thomason in Washington. The Senate Homeland Security and Governmental Affairs Committee has done it, voting to hold Dr. Anthony Fauci in contempt of Congress, referring him to the Department of Justice for potential prosecution. It stems from Fauci's repeated refusal to answer questions at last week's hearing, focusing on his handling of the COVID pandemic. Democrats do it, and so do Republicans, and it We're talking about redistricting will have an impact on today's primary vote in Tennessee.
4: A new Tennessee congressional map that carved up a majority black district in Memphis is making its electoral debut today in a primary election that will determine the nominees for a Republican attempt at a clean sweep of the state's U.S. House districts in the midterms. 3 months ago, the Republican-led legislature redrew congressional districts following a U.S. Supreme Court ruling that weakened Federal Voting Rights Act protection for minorities. President Donald Trump has cheered the redistricting as part of a national plan to try to help Republicans hold on to their slim House majority in Washington. I'm Lisa Dwyer.
3: Iran claims it's getting close to a deal with its Gulf neighbor Oman over the Strait of Hormuz. This comes after President Trump said that a deal to reopen that crucial waterway could be announced very soon. And Mr. Trump says it was his threat of a major attack that got Tehran to come back to the bargaining table for more talks. The Israeli military says that two of its soldiers have died in combat in southern Lebanon, the first Israeli death since the implementation of a shaky truce between Israel and Iran-backed Hezbollah in June. On Wall Street, stocks are mixed so far this morning, with the Dow trading up and the NASDAQ in the red. This is SRN News.
2: 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Weather.
5: This morning looks like it'll start off on the warmer side, opening up around 70 degrees. There are some chance of showers throughout the morning, but will mainly appear after 12 o'clock. You'll want to keep an eye out though, because those showers and thunderstorms have the chance to pop up throughout the afternoon and evening as well. However, while there are patches of no rain, you can expect to see some sun with temperatures reaching a high in the mid-80s.
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8: In 1796, George Washington made one of the most consequential decisions in American history. He chose not to seek a third term as president. So why does that matter? Because America was not built on permanent rulers. It was built on ordered liberty. Faith teaches that authority is a stewardship, not a possession. Leaders are accountable to God for how they use power. And why does that still matter today? Because republics survive when leaders respect limits and citizens defend them. Washington's lesson still stands. A republic is preserved when power has limits, and public service remains a duty to God and country, not a path to personal rule.
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0: Gallagher.
1: Oh, boy. This isn't going to be good for Tony Fauci. Boy, this guy's having a bad day. It was just revealed that this Senate subcommittee has obtained a copy of his cell phone, which, of course, will shed potentially new light on text messages and things he was saying to maybe his fans. Maybe he and Barbara Streisand or Rosie O'Donnell shared some poignant text messages. He had a lot of fans, you know, a lot of people on the left. They had T-shirts for this guy, little bobbleheads, people, signs in the yard. The left loved this guy. Well, Senator Ron Johnson, the head of the Senate Homeland Security Permanent Subcommittee on Investigations, confirmed that the panel has obtained a copy of Dr. Fauci's phone from the Department of Health and Human Services. Senator Johnson said, hopefully this device will address many of the questions he refused to answer at last week's hearing. How do you get a copy of it? I guess you get the data, right? You just download all of the information that's on the cell phone. Not necessarily the cell phone itself. Wonder if he gets to keep the cell phone. He, of course, retired at the end of 2022. He was the highest paid employee in the federal government. They paid him more money than anybody, including the president. How about that? How about my exchange with Mabel? I've gotten a lot of feedback on this. And I want you to know that I don't do this show in a vacuum. I do the show for you. I mean, I am mindful of criticism and complaints or positive feedback you give me. I never think I've got it all figured out. I always think I can get better. And the biggest complaint I always receive is that I interrupt callers too much. Now, I want you to keep that criticism in mind when you hear my exchange with a woman who called the show named Mabel to express her support for Anthony Fauci and her condemnation of Republicans in general, okay? Now, you got to remember, as I was getting frustrated with her because she wasn't letting me talk, I was hearing the criticism that many of you give me time and time again that I interrupt too much. So, with that in mind, I give you my best faith effort not to interrupt Mabel. Mabel in Pontiac, Michigan. Hey, Mabel, how are you?
2: Hi, how are you? Good morning.
1: Hi there. What do you make of this Fauci development?
2: Well, I think it's nothing but another travesty. We keep doing the wrong things. We keep punishing the wrong people. There are lots of people to be blamed for handling the COVID disaster. So let's start at the top. Who knew about it? Where did it come from? Let's start with Donald Trump. Let's start talking and the secret. It was such a big secret until, you know, I even lost a son during COVID.
1: I'm so sorry.
2: I'm very angry with the way they handled all of this.
1: But with all due respect, Mabel, why do you want to give Tony Fauci a pass? Why don't you want to hold him accountable?
2: He's no more responsible or guilty of anything than the rest of them.
1: Well, he's the scientist. With again, respectfully, and I'm so.
2: They're playing games with our lives, you know.
1: Yeah. Can I ask you some questions though? Because I appreciate, and first of all, we're so sorry for your loss, and I appreciate how you feel. I'm just mystified. He was the scientist. He was the expert. He was the face. He was the voice. He was the guy that presented to President. Let me finish my point. No, ma'am, I don't.
2: He tried on numerous occasions to get you guys to release the information. He even gave you a step to take, but no one wanted to listen to him because he was telling the truth, and they always wanted to overshadow him because he was telling the truth.
1: Okay,
2: nobody wants to hear the truth. Everybody wants to hear fast talkers.
1: And see, I get yelled at for interrupting people. This is what always happens.
2: Exactly. All the Republicans are big talkers, fast talkers.
1: Mm-hmm. And may I?
2: And they're always accusing everybody of everything except for themselves. They're responsible for this mess, and they may as well accept it. But, you know, we're going to just quietly let the Lord take care of it. They use the Lord's name in vain. They say they believe in the Lord, but they do not believe in the Lord. They just know that we do. That's my opinion. I think it's a waste of time. I think it's a waste of taxpayers' dollars. Just another example of how they take advantage of everything.
1: Okay, now I let you talk a lot. Am I going to be allowed to speak?
2: Yes, you are.
1: Thank you, ma'am. I appreciate you letting me speak. I think you are so politically driven to hate the Republicans and Trump that you're blinded into not even realizing the villain that Anthony Fauci was. If you've been paying attention, Mabel, you've seen in his diaries that were released, he lied to the American people about masks. He lied about the vaccine. He promised us, as you remember, Mabel, you get the vaccine, you're not going to get COVID. The things he did and the way he profited from COVID, I have to tell, may I please finish my point, and then I'll let you talk like you did. I believe that your refusal to want to hold him accountable is only driven by your partisanship, because you're a loyal Democrat and you hate Trump and Republicans.
2: Absolutely not. I there's some Republicans that I respect highly. It's just that there's so many that will kind of just roll over and play dead, act like they don't see the truth or don't want to see the truth because they're all guilty of colluding with each other.
1: Whoever's making decisions. Okay. All right. I tried. Thank you, Mabel. God bless. I'm sorry you lost your son. Look, I'm trying real hard. See what happens when I try to ask somebody questions.
0: There's the chat with Mabel. Now, it's very instructive. I will tell you that I believe I can do better and not interrupt so often, but when you criticize, and that was an example of that, but see what happens when I don't interrupt? She thinks Republicans are colluding with Republicans. I thought she was going to say China. I figured she'd say Republicans are colluding with China in order to defeat Hillary. Or the Russians. Oh, that's right. We all colluded with Russia. Or Israel. I figured that was coming. We're all getting secret payments from Israel. But I absolutely understand the criticism, but when you criticize me for interrupting, do you ever think to criticize the caller for interrupting me? It never happens. When I've got a caller and we're going back and forth, because I'm never going to cut a caller short. I've heard other talk show hosts, as soon as it starts to go sideways and they're disagreeing with each other, the host will just hang up on the caller. And that's their prerogative. It's their show. I don't ever do that. I don't want to do that. But I want to have the caller give me an opportunity to speak. I want to give the caller an opportunity to speak. And I want the caller to give me an opportunity to speak. And when you come at me with all the criticism that you give me, and I get a lot, stop to consider if the caller is interrupting me too. Now, maybe you don't care. I can understand the argument. Well, you only get a few minutes. I've got, you know, hours a day. It's my show. All of that. But that's a two-way street. So just consider that, okay? I tried. I really did. And I do hurt for her. No mother should lose her son. But I hate the way this pandemic has sent people into their particular tribes. I just loathe the politicization of this. Democrats on one side. I guarantee you, I could drive over to the Tampa International Airport and catch 100 people wearing a mask with nervous looks on their face. 99 out of 100 people wearing masks are going to be Democrats. That's just a fact. How is that possible? How is a fear of a virus or a pandemic
1: political. And I think it goes right back to our understanding the Democrats want to be in control. They want, it's all about the control. They want to control our lives. They want to control our kids. They want to control our jobs. They want to control our speech. And Democrats are perfectly willing to go along with that. Fauci said to wear a mask. I'm going to wear a mask. Now, they forget the fact that it was discovered that masks aren't effective. They aren't particularly good at preventing something from somebody else on a plane. They just do it anyway. Because they still see pictures of Fauci going to the baseball game with his goofy oversized mask on his face. And they are absolutely sheep. And many of you, from the beginning of COVID, were strong enough to say, you're not going to be a sheep. And I respect you more than you'll ever know. Michael's in Honolulu. Michael, aloha. How are you?
3: I'm good. I just want to comment that everything that came out of Mabel's mouth was projecting. Everything she said was true about Christians and Republicans was true about her. And I resent the fact that she called us misrepresenting Christ when it's the Democrats who believe in abortion and violence. And I invite her to repent. That's all.
1: Okay. Thank you, Michael. Appreciate it. 800-655-MIKE. One open line, 15 before the hour. I think it would be fascinating. You just got a text from Georgia. They still wear masks around here, too. Silly fools, even when they're in their cars by themselves. Do you know how insane it is to drive around in a car with your windows up? Now, I did say that from day one. I remember saying that. We went through, I remember I was in the kitchen. I lived in the condo over there on the Gulf, and I felt bad about it because we were working all through the pandemic, and they wouldn't let us in the building. Then when we came in the building, we had to wear a mask into the building. Got into a big argument with one of my favorite people. Barb was mad at me because I was violating policy because I wasn't wearing the mask, walking from the car through the empty building about 50 yards into my studio. You got to wear your mask. What? Sebastian Gorka. He got into all kinds of hot water at the Bureau in D.C. We ought to get Seb on the show. Let him tell the story about how somebody whined and complained about him because he wouldn't wear a mask. Get on the elevator, and somebody got on the elevator with him, and it was like they thought Sebastian Gorka was Typhoid Mary because he didn't have a mask on. Oh, he's spreading the virus everywhere. We got to lock him up. Put him in quarantine. And Seb was like, you know what? Kiss my you know what. I ain't wearing a mask. He didn't really say it like that. He said, I will not wear a mask. I'm Sebastian Gorka. Oh, boy. What a world, huh? 14 before the hour. Where do you hear Zoran the Destroyer's phony accent? This one blows my mind. That and more all coming up.

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1: I think Kent from St. Paul, Minnesota has the solution for me. He says he can show me how to prevent from being interrupted by a caller. And I guess, conversely, not interrupt a call. I can't wait to get Kent's advice. Kent's going to finally solve this once and for all. And I hope you're mindful of the fact that I do listen to criticism. I do. I'm pretty thick-skinned. I mean, I understand that not everybody agrees with me or likes what I do or how I do it, but I hope you will for the most part. And generally, I get pretty good positive feedback, but I'm mindful of that. And I wanted to show, I thought Mabel was a great example of how, even when I try, when I don't interrupt, well, it can get a little sideways. All right, Kent, tell me how to solve this dilemma.
2: Hello, Mike.
1: Hi.
2: Yeah, this is Ken, not Kent.
1: Got Kent on the screen, so
2: no.
1: 30 lashes with a wet noodle for Alex. It's Ken. Hello, Ken.
2: Yeah, okay. not a big deal, but
1: thank you.
2: Say anyway on this interrupting thing.
1: Yes.
2: You know, I've been watching your show for a long time, and yeah, you do interrupt. We all interrupt, but I think the main problem is that, and to me, it's kind of simple. I don't know if it is for everybody, but you look at call-ins. I think more of a, like if you're sitting down with your buddy at lunch or something, and you. Or like with you and Mark Davis when you go back and forth.
1: Mm-hmm.
2: You have a back and forth conversation. It's not just one way or the other. When callers call in, they know they have a limited amount of time and they
1: sure.
2: got a big point that they want to make. They just want to make their point and then have you comment on it later, maybe after they've hung up.
1: Right, right. Oh, no. This is a good observation on your part. They want... And believe me, here's the problem with what you just said. They'll go 30 minutes.
2: They'll not just make
1: their point in a minute and move on. They'll go a half hour, and you want me to sit here and have somebody drone and on for a half hour?
2: No. There are ones that have tried to make points, and I remember one time, for some reason, this sticks with me, and I don't know why, but there was a guy that was trying to make two points with you, and he made his first point.
1: Right.
2: And he was ready to start on his second one, and you interrupted him.
1: Well, I obviously disagreed with his first point. So what do you want me to do?
2: But I'm saying he thought, okay, make both my points, and then I'll listen to what Mike.
1: Well,
2: said.
1: I get it, but I want to push back on the first point he made. So why would I just be quiet and let him go on for his second point or his third point or his fourth point? I mean, the point is, like you said, a back and forth is a back and forth. You don't just sit there and let somebody do a monologue, do you?
2: No, I understand, but it's just like me trying to tell you now. Now you've jumped in a couple times, and I'm trying to finish my.
1: Right, and I'm going
2: to. But I understand you with Mabel.
1: Sure.
2: Yeah, you can't sit there. This is a talk show or a
1: that's right.
2: TV show talk show. Yeah,
1: that's
2: you can't
1: right.
2: go on for a half hour and not listen to the other person at all. You know,
1: right. I've been at this long enough to know that contrary to your good. Point, and you're making this in a good faith. I get it. You're a good guy. You think somebody's going to say, okay, I'm going to make my point in 1 minute, and then I'll let Mike respond. It doesn't work that way. Somebody's going to go on, and if somebody's saying something that I want to challenge, I'm going to challenge it. But I appreciate your advice, Ken. Ken, thank you very much. Look, there's an old joke that my friend used to say, the late, great Phil Durkee many years ago. If this job was that easy... You'd be doing it. There's a lot more coming up, including the funny accents that Zohran Mamdani seems to adapt over time. How can that be? Maybe the guy's a phony. That and more all straight ahead. There was a recent industry survey that came out about wireless service. 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
6: Breaking news this hour from Town Hall. I'm Rex Thomason. His Senate committee has voted to hold Dr. Anthony Fauci in contempt of Congress. Senator Rand Paul, chair of the Homeland Security Committee, saying there's nothing whatsoever punitive about it.
7: Seeking the truth is not a witch hunt. Accountability is not vengeance. Accountability is what stands between the American people and a repeat of the mistakes and the very real consequences of the past.
6: The vote follows Fauci's repeated refusal to answer any questions during last week's hearing on the COVID-19 response. He refused to answer after delivering a statement attacking Paul's motives. The committee voting to refer Fauci's case to the Department of Justice for possible prosecution. Wisconsin is next up, the latest state where the battle over the direction of the Democratic Party will play out. The state's gubernatorial primaries Tuesday, pitting a far-left Democratic Socialist against a challenger who's been endorsed by Governor Tony Evers. The U.S. and Iran are in agreement. Both parties say that a deal is near on a crucial Mideast waterway.
8: Iran and Oman have moved closer to an agreement on the Strait of Hormuz. The strait's closure has driven up global fuel prices. But speaking Wednesday in Las Vegas, President Trump said the price of oil has stabilized somewhat recently and predicted it will drop whenever the Iran war is over.
9: We may have to send it up again. We may have to. You know what happens when we send it up, but we hope we don't have to. But when that oil and gasoline go down, everything else follows.
8: Regional officials tell the AP that Iranian and Omani negotiators have finalized a deal pending approval from Iran's supreme leader. I'm Mike Hempen.
6: Unemployment applications edged higher last week, rising by 1,000 to 199,000. On Wall Street this hour, the Dow down 142 points, while the Nasdaq is trading 36 points higher. More on these stories, townhall.com.
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6: British researchers reporting a breakthrough in clinical trials of vaccines that do not require refrigeration.
11: These trials were on the tetanus diphtheria vaccine. It's normally a liquid, but a sugar called tremolose was used to stabilize the vaccine as it was turned into a dry powder. Some plants use this sugar to protect their cells during drought. The resulting vaccine was stored at room temperature for up to a year and then rehydrated for trials involving 60 volunteers. The researchers said the vaccine was safe and appeared to produce similar immune responses to the conventional vaccine.
6: That's the BBC's James Gallagher. Health workers at the epicenter of Congo's Ebola outbreak are protesting over unpaid wages. They abandoned several public health facilities earlier today, demanding to be paid. The protests are taking place in a region which accounts for almost 90% of Ebola cases in the country. News and analysis at townhall.com. The French government is cracking down on something that's become a major annoyance for a lot of people. It's generating a lot of complaints.
12: France is banning unsolicited telemarketing calls starting August 11th. That follows years of people complaining. The new law aims to protect consumers from the intrusive calls and fraud. Previously, people had to opt out of marketing calls. Now, companies making the illegal calls can face some very heavy fines. Similar measures have been implemented in Germany. The United States, well, we only have the opt-out option, and many say that doesn't always work. Jason Walker reporting.
6: Utah can enforce its strict anti-gambling laws on prediction markets like Kalshi and Poly Market, that under a federal court ruling. Kalshi had asked a judge to prevent the state from enforcing restrictions on the platform. More on these stories. Town Hall.
5: 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Weather.
13: Today looks to be a pretty overcast day and likely stay that way for most of the afternoon and evening. You might see the sun peeking through for a little bit, however, but you can expect some scattered showers and thunderstorms throughout the rest of the day. Temperatures will reach a high near 87 degrees today and will only drop to a low around 70 degrees. Tomorrow looks to be partly cloudy with the potential of more rain throughout the day, so be prepared for that. You can expect a high of temperatures in the mid-80s tomorrow and will drop to a similar low in the upper 60s.
14: Sometimes it seems like America has gone upside down. Sometimes it seems like everybody's lost their mind. Everything we believe in has now become wrong. And what the other side believes in is getting the best of us. Hey, when you start to feel that way, just remember, you're here listening for a reason. You're here because you know the truth, and so do others like you. It's through that knowledge that you learn how to fight this culture war. We have to fight it. We have to win it. AM 1250. The Answer.
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17: And welcome to the Thursday. It is the Thursday, August 6th edition of the Best Stocks Now show with professional money manager Bill Gunderson, president of Gunderson Capital Management, and Barry Kite. I believe he's coming back tomorrow, and we'll have him on the show. We have a kind of a soft open. Well, it's gaining a little steam right now, actually, today in the market. The Dow is up 45 points at 54,394. The S&P is up 11 points right now to 77.35. The NASDAQ is up 52 right now. A little weakness in the memory stocks, but now they're starting to turn around. The NASDAQ is at 26,421. Gold's got just a little bit of lift under it right now. It's at 4,306. Oil is up just a little bit today. Oil right now is, it's $76.13, which is a lot lower than it was while they were shooting there in the Strait of Hormuz. That has calmed down a little bit for now. Bitcoin is down $50 today. That's a terrible chart on Bitcoin. The 10-year is at 4.64%. And we have quite a few earnings coming in today. None of the really big tech names, none of the marquee names, but they all add up and go into that, at least 500 of them do, into that S&P 500. So welcome to today's Best Stocks Now show with professional money manager Bill Gunderson, president of Gunderson Capital Management, and Barry Kite, who normally joins us, our chartered financial analyst and our certified financial planner on staff here at Gunderson Capital. He is traveling today, and hopefully will be back with us tomorrow. Tomorrow I will be writing my newsletter, the Best Stocks Now newsletter, which I've been writing for the last 26 years, I think, maybe 27. Goes out every Saturday. To all of our clients that want to receive the newsletter, which is about every state in America, I believe, and quite a few foreign countries. Also goes out to my subscribers who follow me, who have the live trading, who are getting the live trading alerts and following along in my four portfolios that I manage here at Gunderson Capital Management. And it also goes out to folks that want to try it for 4 weeks, which is a pretty good offer. You don't have to give a credit card. There's no, if you don't cancel, your subscription will kick in and you can never cancel it. I've done a few of those in my life. And it's like trying to find the person to cancel your subscription once it goes live and they start dinging your credit card every month. It becomes difficult. I don't do that. You get 4 weeks, and it begins, on the Saturday after you sign up for the four-week trial. Or I think if you do it during the week, you'll get the latest newsletter sent to you. The newsletter has my macro outlook on the market every week. I think I've pretty much been right for the last 25 years with the macro outlook on the market. I've made four very accurate and timely market calls since the COVID year of 2020. Earnings have been going up in the market for, since 2009, believe it or not. And we've been drinking from a fire hose here the last year, and of course this year, and of course the expectations for next year because of the massive spend taking place in data centers and AI. And all the other things, but it is centered, it was centered in about seven fabulous stocks, they called them, seven magnificent stocks. That's no longer, that's gone. Tesla no longer, Meta no longer is in that category, Microsoft no longer is in that category. Instead, it's spread out to what I call the terrific 25, and I continue to work on an article about that. You've got this massive spend taking place in the data centers and in computing power. It's going to the memory stocks. It's going to the chips. It's going to the networking stocks. It's going to the hardware stocks. And I've identified about 25. Maybe there's 30 if you want to stretch it a little bit. Then that's where the center of the action. And when you look at that earnings growth this year and next year, which has now gone up exponentially, this quarter, for instance, is expected to be 47% higher than the same comparable quarter last year in earnings. That is phenomenal. That's a fantastic backdrop for this bull market to continue. And when you look at the earnings estimates for this year, S&P 500 aggregate estimates, and next year, the consensus target price, when you put a 21, 22 multiple on those earnings expectations, is up around 9,000. I'm quite a bit lower than that, but I still see plenty of upside potential in the markets. And I was on the Joe Piscopo show yesterday. I was watching some of his sketches last night from the early Saturday Night Live days. I forgot a lot of those, but the one with Jerry Lewis laying on the gurney waiting for open heart surgery, and the doctor comes in, and of course it's Joe Piscopo. The doctor is Dean Martin, right? Smoking a cigarette, and he's got about nine scantily clad women around him, and he's getting ready to do open heart surgery on Jerry Lewis. It was quite funny. There were several sketches there that I kind of remember. That was a long time ago. But I told Piscopo, I said, look, Joe, it's all about earnings, and the earnings continue to go higher. And as long as that continues, this market can continue to go higher. But having said that, it's not a tide that is lifting all boats, because there's a lot of boats that have holes in the bottom. Everything that comes on goes out through the bilge pumps and the holes in the bottom of the McDonald's and the AT&T's and the Verizon's and the DuPont's and the Kraft Heinz. They're not growing their earnings anymore. And therefore, if you believe, like I do, that stocks follow earnings growth, if you have no earnings growth, you're not going to get any stock price appreciation. So, you know, there's maybe 25, and if you're going to look outside of the tech sector, you know, you can get into Lilly and Novo Nordisk and maybe DoorDash and a few others here that are non-AI data center related. You can maybe go up to the Nifty 50. I could probably do that if I had to. Of the best stocks out there in the market right now. And again, that represents about 10% of the 5,000 plus stocks that I follow every day with my Best Stocks Now app. And of course, the Best Stocks Now app is my lie detector, number one. It gives the actual results, the actual performance numbers on a stock, despite what the CEO is saying on the analyst conference call or on CNBC or on Fox or on Bloomberg or whatever the case may be. It's a lie detector. I can immediately look and see exactly what the track record is of Bob Iger over the last 10 years at Disney. It's been dismal. That's why he's no longer with Disney. They've got a new CEO. But you've gotten really no returns whatsoever for the last decade in what used to be one of the great stocks in the world. It's a lie detector, number one. Number two, it points to the companies with the strongest track record. I grew up as a guy that every morning I opened the sports page, I looked at all the box scores of baseball, all the box scores of football. I knew the batting averages. I knew the top 10 home run leaders in the league. I knew the top guys with RBIs, batting average, the best ERAs, pitchers with the most wins. Those are the best players in the market now, right? In baseball or football or whatever the case may be. That same concept applies to the stock market. Moneyball, I guess you could say it, is what it is. And I adhere to that, so it shows the best track records. But the third thing that is so critical is it looks forward to the next 5 years. I don't know any other app or service that provides you with a valuation of the shares 5 years from now if they can meet their estimates, if they can keep their current trajectory, and if they can trade at the multiples that they've traded at in the past. And you weigh all three of those, the track record, looking backwards, the five-year valuation, looking forwards. Now you marry those two together, past performance and future potential. And then lastly, I look at a stock chart. And that's what I do in the newsletter every single week. I give you example after example after example of how this is done. and you can learn it very, very quickly. And I believe it will help you be a much, much better investor. 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

And welcome back here to the second quarter of today's Best Stocks Now show. Well, one thing that we measure and monitor on a constant basis, because it definitely is linked to the earnings of the S&P 500, is we track the U.S. economy. And there's many factors that impact where we're at in the economy. Basically, it's growth. Is the economy growing? Is it contracting? A growth means GDP is going up. A contraction for a couple of quarters means you're in a recession. And it's not good to have a lot of exposure to stocks if the country starts to go into a recession. We continue to be in a growth phase of our economy. We measure that by GDP. We measure that by jobs. We measure that by, of course, how equities are performing, etc. A lot of different input in measuring that economy. GDP, a very big one, obviously. But every Thursday, we get a weekly jobless claims report. And I've said for a long time that if there's trouble, if trouble starts to brew in the economy, it's more than likely going to show up in lengthening employment line. When you go file for your unemployment, the weekly jobless claims rise less than expected in the last week. This has been the longest streak I've ever seen since I've been in the business for 27 years. Of no problems in these weekly jobless claims. They came in this week, and they come in every Thursday, at 199,000. We're under 200,000. You start to worry when you get up over 300,000. We haven't done that in a long, long time. So these weekly jobless claims, in fact, the four-week moving average now is 198,000. That's the lowest I've seen it in a long time. And I haven't seen it remain this benign and this favorable for so long. So, you know, if you're going to just use that measure alone, there are no signs of a recession out there at this time for the U.S. economy. Number one. Number two, tomorrow we're going to get the monthly employment numbers, and that's another measure of your economy. Are you creating jobs? Are jobs disappearing? Is the job labor pool shrinking? Are wages going up or wages going down? These are all important factors that I watch so I know where the macro outlook for the economy and the market is. And tomorrow, of course, we will get those monthly, you know, I think we're expecting like 140,000, something like that, maybe 80,000, somewhere in that area. We did have the private payrolls come in this week, and they were a little bit softer than expected. I want to say they were about 34,000 or 44,000, somewhere in there. But tomorrow we'll get a good feel. And, you know, this it's tricky. Because if the jobs market gets too hot and the economy or the unemployment numbers drop, that's inflationary. That gets the Fed nervous. Good news is bad news.

0: news. But, of course, we want good news for the markets. We just don't want the Fed to be saying, uh-oh, it's getting too hot. We're afraid of inflation. We've got elevated oil prices because of the Strait of Hormuz. And the jobs market is a little bit overheated right now. We better ratchet up interest rates a quarter of a point. We don't want that to happen. So it's a two-edged sword. You want the reports to come in good, but not too good. And the second one that came in today, the jobs cuts, announced job cuts. You know, I mean, like every day or every other day or maybe a couple days a week, we get a report that Intel's going to lay off 10,000 people or Amazon is going to lay off 50,000 people. Whatever the case may be, those are announced job cuts. We're at the lowest monthly level in 2 years right now. So if you're looking at how is the economy doing right now, and you're looking at the labor picture and jobs picture, it continues to be very robust. Now we start getting into some individual stocks and companies that are in the news, and they're big names and they're newsworthy. SpaceX, obviously, maybe one of the most ballyhooed IPOs of all time. I warned you not to get involved in it because the earnings and the revenue are way off in the future, way off in the future, and that's not a good place to be in a high interest rate environment that we're in right now. 4.62% on the 10-year, that's not favorable for long-term companies. And that's why you're seeing the ETFs and the mutual funds that invest in long-term stocks, gene therapy, space exploration, stuff that is way out there on the horizon. They don't do well in this kind of an environment. SpaceX, the float, here's the issue. So if you look at the float, this is how many shares are out there trading for SpaceX. It's doubling. Why? Because all of the stock that was restricted that couldn't be part of the float is now entering into the float. Not all of it, but a lot of it. SpaceX sees approximately 911 million shares, which represents about 140% of its current public float. That means that the number of shares now outstanding, the supply, this is supply of shares, has more than doubled, okay? Because they are getting past that 60-day or 30-day or whatever we're at now, a lockup period. That's going to continue to pressure the stock. The stock today is up 5.2%. Kathy Wood continues to buy over at ARK Fund. I don't buy any. I have no interest in it. It's too far out there in the future for me at this point in time. And I don't think it justifies being a $1.45 trillion company with not much in the way of earnings, $30 to $50 billion maybe annual sales. If you do a price-to-sales number on that, it does not look good. And with all these shares coming public and into the float, now it takes a lot more buying, a lot more demand. There's that supply-demand equation. It takes a lot more demand for SpaceX shares to push them higher. And as I go around the country and I teach my workshops, I refer back to the acronym CAN-SLIM a lot, which was coined by William O'Neill of Investor's Business Daily, a West Coast guy. I'm a West Coast guy. I watched West Coast football for many years, throwing the ball down the field. Well, the West Coast offense and CAN-SLIM, the S is how many shares are there outstanding? The supply, what's the supply of stock out there? You don't want a massive amount of supply of stock. And that's another problem that SpaceX has, the doubling of the float. Be careful. We'll be right back.
1: That's our news. I'm Rich Thomason in Washington. His Senate committee has voted to hold Dr. Anthony Fauci in contempt of Congress. And Senator Rand Paul, who chairs the Homeland Security Committee, says there's nothing whatsoever punitive about it.
2: Seeking the truth is not a witch hunt. Accountability is not vengeance. Accountability is what stands between the American people and a repeat of the mistakes and the very real consequences of the past.
1: The vote follows Fauci's repeated refusal to answer questions during last week's hearing on COVID-19 response. He refused to answer after delivering a statement attacking Paul's motives. The committee voted to refer Fauci's case to the Department of Justice for possible prosecution. Wisconsin is next up, the latest state where the battle over the direction of the Democratic Party will play out. The state's gubernatorial primary is Tuesday. It pits a far-left Democratic socialist against a challenger endorsed by Governor Tony Evers. The U.S. and Iran are in agreement. Both parties say that a deal is near on a crucial Mideast waterway.
3: Iran and Oman have moved closer to an agreement on the Strait of Hormuz. The strait's closure has driven up global fuel prices. But speaking Wednesday in Las Vegas, President Trump said the price of oil has stabilized somewhat recently and predicted it will drop whenever the Iran war is over.
4: We may have to send it up again. We may have to. You know what happens when we send it up, but we hope we don't have to, but when that oil and gasoline go down, everything else follows.
3: Regional officials tell the AP that Iranian and Omani negotiators have finalized a deal pending approval from Iran's supreme leader. I'm Mike Hempen.
1: Unemployment applications edged higher last week, rising by 1,000 to 199,000. On Wall Street, the Dow down 132 points. On the NASDAQ is up 82. 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
5: 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Weather.
6: Today looks to be a pretty overcast day and will likely stay that way for most of the afternoon and evening. You might see the sun peeking through for a little bit, however, but you can expect some scattered showers and thunderstorms throughout the rest of the day. Temperatures will reach a high near 87 degrees today and will only drop to a low around 70 degrees. Tomorrow looks to be partly cloudy with the potential of more rain throughout the day, so be prepared for that. You can expect a high of temperatures in the mid-80s tomorrow and will drop to a similar low in the upper 60s.
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9: Foundations of Freedom. A look at America's founding principles and the leaders who shaped our nation.
10: In 1796, George Washington made one of the most consequential decisions in American history. He chose not to seek a third term as president. So why does that matter? Because America was not built on permanent rulers. It was built on ordered liberty. Faith teaches that authority is a stewardship, not a possession. Leaders are accountable to God for how they use power. And why does that still matter today? Because republics survive when leaders respect limits and citizens defend them. Washington's lesson still stands. A republic is preserved when power has limits. And public service remains a duty to God and country, not a path to personal rule.
7: This is AM 1250, The Answer.
11: They all do this. AOC, she changes accents depending on where she is. How about Hillary? Do you remember the classic? Boy, this one's an oldie but goodie. Hillary was at an all-black church standing at the podium and is arguably the whitest woman in America. So here she is in a black church campaigning and broke out into this little diatribe.
12: I don't feel no ways tired. I come too far from where I started from. Nobody told me that the road would be easy. I don't believe he brought me this far to leave me.
11: This far... I've come too far. I mean, thank goodness she didn't slap on some blackface and dance around like in a minstrel show.
13: Administration.

And welcome back here to the second half of today's Best Stocks Now show. You're not going to see an earnings report like the one delivered this morning by SanDisk. These reports coming out from these memory chip makers, which are remained very volatile stocks, obviously. But keep in mind that SanDisk, let me look up the numbers here right now. SanDisk, over the last 12 months, is up 3,077%. Do the math on that. What has a $10,000 investment become in SanDisk? Year to date, SanDisk is up 469%. Do stocks follow earnings? Well, here's SanDisk, SNDK, which is now a $200 billion market cap company. Here's how their quarter that they just reported, and of course they're headquartered in Milpitas, California, out there near the Silicon Valley, their quarter. We've been looking at a lot of soggy stocks this week with 1 and 2% earnings growth and sales growth. SanDisk reported sales, bottom or top line sales, revenue, otherwise known as revenue, of $9 billion. That compares with $1.9 billion in the same comparable quarter last year, Q2 of 2025. That's a 372% increase in sales, revenue growth. Now, if you have your overhead fairly consistent and sales increase by that much, maybe your direct costs go up a little bit, but all things being equal, your earnings should explode to the upside with that kind of sales growth. And they did at SanDisk. Consider that SanDisk, in the same comparable quarter last year, made 29 cents per share. How much did it make this quarter that ended on June 30th? $39.25. You're never going to see earnings like that again until SanDisk reports next quarter, I suppose. In fact, next quarter, they're looking for $45.64 versus $1.22. That would be 3,641% growth in earnings. No wonder the stock is up 469% so far this year. It is down 6.5% today. These are very volatile stocks. The C in CanSlim are these quarterly growth in earnings, current earnings. Current earnings means quarterly in the CanSlim system. So you look at the quarters. By quarter, every company reports their earnings every 90 days. And this one just came in today with $9 billion in earnings versus $9 billion in sales versus $1.9 last year. That's an increase of 372% in sales. Did it drop to the bottom line? Big time. The bottom line went from 29 cents last year to $39.25, a 13,434% increase in earnings. The A in CanSlim is annual earnings. You want consistent annual earnings growth, yearly growth. I talked about a lot of stocks here recently. You can go back 9-10 years, and they're making the same amount of money today that they were making back then. There's been no growth whatsoever in a lot of soggy companies, and there's a lot of them. Maybe 4,000 of the 5,000 stocks that I follow are soggy companies with virtually no earnings growth. Where are you going to get the capital appreciation from without earnings growth? Let's look at the last 1, 2, 3, 4. Let's look at 5 years of SanDisk, okay? In 2023, they lost $4.52.
They came back on the public markets that year. The next year, from a loss of $4.52 per share, in 2024, they amped it up to $3 per share. So they went from a loss of $4.50 to a profit, earnings per share of $3. However, now you have $3 last year in earnings. This year, they're expected to make $70.88. You're never going to see this again in a company that I can imagine going forward. Going from $3 to $71 per share in a 12-month period of time is a 2,271% increase in earnings. And next year, the earnings are expected to triple from this year to $211 per share. So now you've got $70.88 in earnings this year versus $3 last year, exploding to $211 per share next year. This is all about the memory chip shortage that I brought to your attention 9 months ago, I'm going to say, maybe 1 year ago, when I had a chit-chat with the guy that builds computers for friends, telling me how the memory that he used to buy was $70, now it's $210, and you couldn't get it. You can't get it. The memory chips are sold out until 2028. They're sold out, and they're going to the Teslas of the world, the Ford Motor Companies of the world, the data centers of the world. That's who's getting the supply of flash memory, and more importantly, HBM memory chips. And then SanDisk is supposed to, is expected to make 262 next year. We don't have estimates for 2028. Those are the best C, current earnings, and A, annual earnings that I've ever seen. The N in CanSlim is something new. Well, there's definitely something new going on. The stock was hitting new highs in the late June, number one. There's a new craze out there called data centers and artificial intelligence that requires tons of these memory chips. That's a new situation. There's a limited number of shares out there on this stock because they don't need to be floating more shares right now. They've got plenty of money coming in from their sales of their product. That's the S in CanSlim. The L is, are they a leader or a laggard? Well, there's only four stocks in this industry, memory chips. There's actually five if you count the China one that does not trade publicly. You've got SanDisk, you've got Micron, you've got SK Hynix, you've got Samsung, and the Chinese memory chip maker, who does not make the high grade of memory chips that SanDisk and Micron are making. The I in CanSlim is institutions. How much of the stock is being owned by the institutions? You don't want that to be 80 or 90%. You want a fairly low number, because where is the buying going to come from if it's already owned by the institutions at 80 to 90%? Let's see what the institutional sponsorship right now is on shares in the float. Let's see here. Regular margin, 49%. Okay, so that's good. I mean, 49%. Is institutional ownership over at SanDisk. And then, of course, the M or the I in SanDisk, that's the institutional ownership. And then the M is the market. You can have exploding S, C, A, N, and a bad market where the earnings are going down. We don't have that. We have the market on our side right now. So SanDisk would be one of the best examples in today's marketplace of a, this is a super example. I've never seen anything like this before. And yet the stock, it looks like, let's see, is it going positive right now? It's up 4.1% for the week. But today, SanDisk is down 6.4%. And SanDisk, we continue to own SanDisk. It's been a great stock for us. All right, we have other stocks in the news today. I may have to throw in a couple of soggy ones
for comparison purposes, because there aren't a lot of SanDisk out there to talk about. But certainly today, let's give them something to talk about. SNDK at $200 billion is definitely something to talk about. We'll be right back.

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0: And welcome back here to the final segment of today's Best Stocks Now show, where this has been one whale of a week as it relates to earnings reports. Tomorrow in the late afternoon, I start seeing the results as all of these earnings reports are added up and they're applied to this current quarter. As of last Friday, this quarter earnings for the S&P 500 stocks is expected to be 47% higher than the same comparable quarter last year. The only quarters that I can remember like this one would be going back to as we came out of COVID. But there you have easy comparisons. If you take a look at like the quarter where the economy was basically shut down and we were locked in our houses wearing face masks and all this and that, couldn't go outside, couldn't go to restaurants, couldn't go to movies, couldn't go to the grocery store, blah, blah, blah. And then you look a year later, those were really easy comparisons. You know, maybe you had $3 versus 2 cents or whatever. But having said that, this quarter of 47%, you have to go clear back to the quarters coming out of COVID to find that kind of earnings growth. And, of course, those would have an asterisk next to them because it was coming out from some very easy comparisons due to the economy being shut down for the most part. Now we're in a real situation where there are no excuses. There's nothing that is making these earnings go up 47% from the same quarter last year other than earnings, earnings, earnings. And the only caveat I would give here, it is focused in several stocks. If you look at the S&P 500 stocks, there's maybe 10 or 15 that are greatly influencing and causing this 47.6% increase in earnings. What does that mean? Well, it's not spread out. It's not like a rising tide is lifting all boats here. But there is a trickle-down effect when you have all of this money being made in the market on these stocks. They're going out. People are going to Home Depot. They're going out to dinner. They're going to see movies, all kinds of different things. The brokerage firms are doing well with the M&A activity, the trading activity. A frothy trading environment right now, a very active trading environment. All of this is trickling to a lot of the financials. It's trickling to the credit card companies with people's 401ks going higher, with their paychecks going higher, with their stock accounts, their IRAs, their Roths going higher. That goes into consumer confidence, and people tend to spend that money or charge it to pay in the future because they're sitting on all of these unrealized gains right now. So yes, there is a trickle down effect, and yes, the number of best stocks now right now are not 1,000 stocks out of 5,300. No, we're down to like 500 or so. But then as you filter through those 500, you get down to 25 or 30 that are driving the bus in 2026. And until further notice, they're going to continue to drive the bus because that's where the earnings growth is. Now, you can go over to the other side of the street, which we do quite often here on the Best Stocks Now show, and look at some of the worst stocks now just by comparison. Now, this isn't a worst stock now. I've actually owned DoorDash in the past. One could argue that DoorDash is the fastest-growing restaurant stock out there because it represents almost every restaurant that uses DoorDash for delivery. You know, that's a new phenomenon, too. As I go to restaurants and visit restaurants, I see these guys coming in and picking up giant sacks of food to deliver to people that don't want to go eat at the restaurant. They'd rather have it delivered. But having said that, how much profit margin is there in DoorDash to just deliver the food? Well, you know, the stock is pretty dull, actually. It's got a sideways-looking chart. Their earnings were down 29% versus the same quarter last year. That's their second negative earnings report in a row. You could say the stock is in a recession. Over the last 12 months, DoorDash is down 20%. Now, contrast that with SanDisk and some of these other companies out there. Suffice it to say that Dash, D-A-S-H, is not one of my terrific 25 right now. It's had some good years. Coming out of COVID, it was up 103% that following year, 70% the year after that, but then it's been declining ever since. And I also think that there's a lot of competition in that sector right now. DoorDash doesn't have the lead that they had on the others, the Uber Eats, and a plethora. There's just a plethora of delivery companies out there now that DoorDash has to compete with. So I'm not a fan of DoorDash stock. The track record, not that great. And as we look at the valuation over the next 5 years, yes, you could make an argument here for the stock, but two bad quarters in a row that were negative and just a so-so, ho-hum kind of stock chart. The valuation is the only thing that really makes sense here as you look at the fundamentals of the stock. I think I'll pass on DoorDash. Okay, well, look, we're going to continue to cover these companies as they come in, the good, the bad, the ugly. Clint Eastwood, the famous Clint Eastwood movie. There's a lot of ugly stocks in the market. There's a lot of ugly stocks in the market. There's a lot of bad stocks. The vast majority of stocks in the market are bad. They're just bad. Very little in the way of returns for years and really no prospects for improvement going forward. AT&T would be an excellent example of that. Kimberly-Clark would be an excellent example of that. Yet, those stocks are widely held by the institutions and they're in many, many, many portfolios that come to me here at Gunderson Capital. If you'd like to set up an appointment with us to talk about money management in the four portfolios that I personally manage, Ultra Growth, Premier Growth, Emerging Growth, and my Relative Value Fund, where I've been doing a lot of buying the past week or so because of all the relative values that have all of a sudden popped up with this recent sell-off in the market. To set up an appointment with us, 855-611-BEST, 855-611-BEST. 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
3: News this hour from Town Hall. I'm John Scott. A Senate committee votes in favor of holding former NIH Director Dr. Anthony Fauci in contempt of Congress for refusing to testify about the origins of the COVID virus. Correspondent Laura Wetters.
4: All he had to do was tell the truth.
5: The Senate Homeland Security Committee, led by Chair Rand Paul, voting to hold Anthony Fauci in contempt of Congress. This follows Fauci refusing to answer any questions, invoking the Fifth Amendment 111 times. Here's how the vote went down.
6: Mr. Chairman, on the vote of those present, the yeas are 8, the nays are 5. On the vote by proxy and for the record only, the yeas are 0, the nays are 2. On this vote, the yeas are 8, the nays are 5, and the motion is agreed to.
5: Laura Winters reporting.
3: President Trump is out west and in remarks from Las Vegas. He says the U.S. was ready to attack Iran when Iranian officials asked to resume negotiations.
7: We were set for the biggest attack of any attack, and we've hit them very hard for the last few months. But we were all set for the biggest attack since World War II, and they called me. And they said, please don't do it. Let's talk. And then they said, we never said that. You know what? The fake news knows they did say that. But we are talking. Let's see what happens.
3: The president said an agreement to reopen the strait is imminent, but U.S. officials repeatedly insist that Washington will not accept Iranian control over access to the Strait of Hormuz. The Israeli military says two soldiers have died in an explosion in southern Lebanon. This marks the first Israeli death since a truce with Hezbollah began in June. Israeli forces launching strikes in southern Lebanon on Wednesday, accusing Hezbollah of violating that ceasefire. Crews have taken advantage of cooler weather to begin getting a handle on wildfires in Spokane, Washington. But hotter, drier, windier days lie ahead. More on these stories at townhall.com.
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3: The Trump administration is turning up the pressure on Mexican cartel bosses.
9: Acting Attorney General Todd Blanche is announcing a major new rewards package targeting leadership of the Jalisco New Generation cartel.
10: We're also announcing today with the State Department more than $100 million in rewards for information leading to the arrest of not only the five that were just unsealed today, but three indicted, previously unsealed cases against additional CJNG leadership.
9: The move expands existing cases against one of Mexico's most violent and powerful criminal organizations. Willie Nelson, the White House.
3: In health news, scientists creating a new kind of vaccine that teaches the immune system to intercept a type of brewing colon cancer before it turns into a full-fledged tumor. Lynch syndrome is an inherited condition that puts people at very high risk of getting colorectal cancer. At least three potential Lynch syndrome vaccines in early testing now. News at townhall.com. Here's the Midday Wall Street Business Report.
11: Nintendo's first quarter profit surged 53.5%, driven by the success of the Super Mario movie and strong demand for the Switch 2 console. The company reported a profit of $933 million April through June, compared to $608 million a year ago. However, quarterly sales dipped 9.5% to $3.3 billion. Disney's solid third quarter was driven by a $1 billion box office haul from Toy Story 5, as well as the draw of its U.S. theme parks, helping to offset continued weakness in international tourism. France is banning unsolicited telemarketing calls starting next week. It follows years of people's complaints. The new law aims to protect consumers from intrusive calls and fraud. For the Wall Street Business Report, I'm Rich Thomason.
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12: Today looks to be a pretty overcast day and will likely stay that way for most of the afternoon and evening. You might see the sun peeking through for a little bit, however, but you can expect some scattered showers and thunderstorms throughout the rest of the day. Temperatures will reach a high near 87 degrees today and will only drop to a low around 70 degrees. Tomorrow looks to be partly cloudy with the potential of more rain throughout the day, so be prepared for that. You can expect a high of temperatures in the mid-80s tomorrow and will drop to a similar low in the upper 60s.
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18: The Alex Marlow Show. I'm glad you're here. We're going to have a fun show today. Lee Greenwood is here. He's in the building. I'm told he's across the hall. He's supposed to be here. Actually, he's supposed to be here 5 minutes ago. But, you know, he won't hear this. Do you know how I know he won't hear this? Because he's in the building. So that's how I know. He's not in his car listening to the radio at this point. And I think he'll get the joke if he does come across this audio at some point. But Lee Greenwood's supposed to be here. He'll be here any minute. We'll be talking about God Bless the USA, which I first heard 20 years ago, I would say, maybe 22, 23 years ago. And if sounded like an old song then, and it is an old song, and it's a hot song. We have the hot songs here on the Marlow Show. We'll be talking all about it with him in a moment. But let's get into some news. The most fun and exciting item to start the day is Dr. Fauci held in contempt, 8-5 vote in the House Homeland Security and Governmental Affairs Committee. And I got a little sound of that I want to share, and video, if you got the video. Which one? Where is my cut here? I don't see where it is on my sheet, but do we have something? We have something, right? Okay, never mind. I guess we don't. So earlier today, 8-5 vote, the move followed a testimony where he invoked the Fifth Amendment more than 100 times, Paul's office at 111 times, and this was framed as a vote of addressing whether a witness who receives a broad federal pardon can refuse to answer committee questions. And this was the sticking point where the trap of the pardon from Biden comes into play. If the pardon is legitimate, then he would not be incriminating himself by giving truthful answers. He refused to give truthful answers, and I think Rand Paul knew going into this thing that he had him. All right, it's cut 13, guys. Can we share some of that?
19: Seeing no other motions, the question is on reporting of an original resolution regarding contempt of Congress. The clerk will call the roll.
6: Mr. Chairman, on the vote of those present, the yeas are 8, the nays are 5. On the vote by proxy and for the record only, the yeas are 0, the nays are 2. On this vote, the yeas are 8, the nays are 5, and the motion is agreed to.
20: Mr. Chairman, pursuant to committee rule.
21: I recognized you.
18: Very good. So good stuff. And so the resolution is going to certify the committee's report to the U.S. Attorney for the District of Columbia for potential prosecution under relevant statutes. And Paul indicated it would be sent to the DOJ promptly. And I'm looking forward to seeing what happens here. So this is something that could lead to deeper investigations. Ron Johnson, I know, is hot to trot on this. He was one of the most vocal, I think, opponents of Fauci during the pandemic, senator from Wisconsin. And it is it's going to be interesting because they've got a copy of Fauci's phone. And I think we're just starting to understand all the horrible stuff that's in there. So this is going to continue. He will remain in the news cycle. And hopefully one day he'll go to prison. But I'm not going to hold my breath on that because it never happens. But I would love to see it. Wouldn't you love to see it? He deserves it. Bad guy. Bad guy Fauci in a deep, deep liar. Next thing, we got jobs claims out. The big jobs day tomorrow, a lot of jobs data. But jobless claims, which we get Thursday before the big jobs Friday, stay below 200,000, third week in a row for this. We've never had a streak like that in 57 years. 199,000 people filed new unemployment claims this week. And that is beating the 201,000 consensus forecast. So first time in three consecutive weeks since 1969. This is especially notable given that we have a much larger workforce. So if you think about 1969, we had half the workforce that we have now. And also then there was a lot of war jobs due to the Vietnam War where there was a massive draft. You may recall that. So this also put a four-week moving average at 198,750. We hadn't seen a level like that in several years as well. And this is a really sustained period of very low unemployment claims. So America is working. And it's interesting because there's a lot of debate raging online about this $20 burrito. Have you guys seen this one? Where Andrew Colvett, my friend at Turning Point USA, runs Charlie Kirk Show, was saying that a lot of the kids that he talks to are complaining that the burrito prices are too high. And he thinks a lot of the people in the boomer generation in particular, but also a lot of people who are extremely online in the old school conservative movement, are being very dismissive of the fact that a lot of younger people feel like cost of living is way too high. And then a lot of people are finding their own solutions. They're finding that this fact confirms their worldview. Like a lot of people who really hate the Iran war are blaming this entirely on the Iran war, which is not true. A lot of this is based off of government spending and massive inflation due to the printing of money that was done during the Joe Biden years. And we've all completely moved on from this. And it's hard for me because I wrote an entire book on Joe Biden because he has been a singular menace in American society. Maybe not singular. Obama's up there, but he is up there among the biggest menaces of the last 50 years in this country. And we don't give him his due as being one of the historical bad guys. But recall that Joe Biden printed a bunch of money. We had the American Recovery Plan, which is over $1 trillion, when we were already well on our way to recovering from the pandemic. We were well underway. We had never seen data like we've been seeing in terms of our trajectory, in terms of America becoming a more prosperous place. And we were at a rapid rate of GDP growth from the pandemic lows. And he said, yeah, we're still going to print $1 trillion. And where'd that money go? Went to a lot of his buddies, a lot of Democrat donors, a lot of Democrat special interests. They were the ones who got all that money. And so that's going to create a massive level of inflation, and that's going to lead things to get more expensive. And so this is where I get unsympathetic to the people who want to pin this singularly on the Iran war. That said, the Iran war is a major factor, and this is a political, I don't want to say noose around our neck, but it's certainly something we've hung on our neck, which is very heavy, in that Donald Trump ran specifically to get us out of foreign wars and to try to focus on making life more affordable for Americans, more jobs for Americans, making America great again. And I think a lot of the Iran war has been righteous because setting back Iran's nuclear program 15, 20 years, whatever it is already, that's a good cause. And I think a lot of the world is quietly very happy about this, because if you think about it, Iran was basically holding the entire Middle East hostage. They have more people, they have more oil, they have more weaponry, and they're also more fundamentalist than a lot of those other nations in the Middle East. This is the potential to make the world a much safer, much more prosperous place in the long run. But as of now, we've not gone out and finished the job. And because of that, energy prices are higher, and that makes everything else more expensive. That adds to the inflation. And so inflation is lower and better than it was under Biden, but it is still too inflationary relative to what our best expectations were before the Iran war. Again, I talked to Scott Bessent in December of last year, and he was optimistic we'd see 2% or less inflation. We're not there. He thought we could have inflation that's almost zero. And so I don't want to dismiss either side of the argument, and yet we're seeing nonstop, if you look at your social media feed, if you have someone who hates war, they're blaming the $20 burritos on the Iran war. If you see someone who loves war, they're blaming it entirely on the Bidenflation, too much government spending, etc. And they're also acting like a bunch of people are being inappropriate with money when they're going out to buy burritos. I'm going to tell you, one of the reasons to buy burritos, believe it or not, is actually convenience. I know this is going to be a shock to people, but if you spend your whole life in the kitchen, I was just talking to Mrs. Dr. Marlowe the other day, because I'm an amateur chef. I'm not a chef-fluencer yet. I don't post all my food online. But I do a lot of the cooking, a lot of dinner cooking in particular for the family. And I was saying to Mrs. Dr. Marlowe the other day that if something happens to me, and this is the beginning of the end for me. I don't have any bad news. I'm just being morbid. I get that way sometimes. There might be one regret that I have, which is that I've spent a lot of time in the kitchen. If I could do it all again, I don't know if I'd spend quite so much time in the kitchen. I pretty much feel like once I go off the clock from work, I'm just in the kitchen until I'm back on the clock. And that to me is a lot of kitchen time. And so a lot of younger people who need to be grinding it out at their job, a lot of people who need to be trying to get to the next level, then they really not necessarily should be making a burrito. Do you know what goes into making the burrito? I'm not a burrito maker, but I am a taco maker. But if you go in there and you're making the homemade guac, I like to also have a more thin salsa for more of a drape. Sometimes I'll do the meat. Sometimes the meat is quick. Like you do like a ground beef, it's quick. But sometimes I'll do the carnitas. It's like a 2-3 hour process. You don't got all that kind of time if you're trying to get ahead in life. So you go and you get the burrito. And I got news for you. The $20 burrito, where I live, they're like $27. So I yearn for the $20 burrito. That must be a discount burrito. All right, more burrito content later on in the show. But everyone's getting this one completely wrong. Lee Greenwood is in the building. I just saw him walk by. So we'll talk to him in a little bit. I'm Alex Marlowe. We'll be right back.

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4: Latch on to you and your song, God Bless the USA. When did that moment come? Were you sitting in your kitchen? Were you drinking a beverage with a tiny umbrella in it? And Trump just says, Lee, I need you. I need you to come on the road with me. I love this song. So what was the moment? Give it to me.
5: You're closer than you think. But let me give you the backstory.
4: Sure.
5: My wife and I have been married 34 years. And so for 33 years of her career, she worked for Miss Universe. As you know, Donald Trump owned Miss Universe.
4: Yes.
5: So she worked directly with him. And we would have an occasion to meet several times during her tenure. And before he sold it to William Morris, and then it moved on, and she finally decided to resign from it. And that's how we became associated. So not on a personal level necessarily, but at a business level. But then when, as you pointed out, when did he first start using my song? And it's the point where we were at home in that first campaign, and my feet's up on the couch, and we were watching one of the rallies on TV, and sure enough, they're playing my song when he enters the stage. I'm like, darn. You know, and I talked to my team and my wife, and we considered the possibilities of what that meant for my career that he's using that song. I'm a conservative Christian, first of all, and I had to consider, how does that affect my career? Is that good or bad? Uh-huh. And I said, let's just stay in the middle. I'm not going to call him. I'm not going to call out. And a lot of artists, when he started using his music, they're on the left or whatever, and they said, no, yes, you can't use my music. And then they made a big deal about that. Well, just go away, because
4: yes,
5: it doesn't matter. He's the president of the United States. And so, and then eventually.
4: Did you think it was kind of cool, though?
5: I thought it was really cool.
4: Yeah.
5: And not the first president I've worked with,
4: right,
5: by the way. I'm a Reaganite. I go back to the
4: sure,
5: Reagan days, and both Bush presidents. But. But then after the call came, they really wanted me to sing on stage with him and then work the campaign. And I was thrilled. I thought, what a great
4: compliment. So how long had he been using the song when it started to become you performing live with him, which is a constant? How many times would you say a year at this point are you performing live?
5: Maybe a year or so before then I started working with him on
4: right,
5: campaign.
4: And then how many dates would you do with him?
5: Numerous. I mean, I would get a call just days before we'd have to go somewhere and be where he was. And he was very casual about that. The first Nashville appearance when he was in Tennessee after winning the election, he said, go out, sing your song. And he said, just choose a point in the song and introduce me. I didn't realize at the moment he was so smart about, he knew how long the song was, three
4: uh-huh,
5: and a half minutes.
4: Uh-huh.
5: And so he would use that time rather than just as an entrance. He used me as a way so people would focus on what I'm doing. He would give me the respect to stand there, but he was also using that next 2.5 minutes to look at the audience. So now
4: that's
5: he's
4: right,
5: live on stage. He can see who he can address and what are the people he can have interaction with. And so
4: he's getting information. He's just not doing, this isn't just pageantry that he's doing.
5: He's
4: taking the audience.
5: Absolutely.
4: He's reading people in the audience.
5: And he gave me that respect. And I thought, this is so wonderful, you know. And of course, I must tell you, he really

0: elevated my career. I mean, I'd have been gone as a country artist. I mean, I have 36 albums. I'm embedded in the country music,
1: Wow.
0: male vocalist four or five times. But God Bless USA being an umbrella for my career, it's not a parachute,
1: Yeah.
0: Alex, but an umbrella, because I'm still recording and I'm still touring.
1: Amazing. And how old are you now?
0: I'll be 84 in October.
1: Unbelievable. You look incredible. And
0: Thank
1: so
0: you.
1: It's a, so what's the routine? Cause you're on the, you gotta be on the road. So what's the routine like the day to day?
0: Actually, I'll be tomorrow outside of Eureka with Rumble in the Redwoods
1: Wow.
0: as a solo performance. So this happens to be a single California performance this year. I'm from California, born
1: Okay.
0: in Los Angeles, raised in Sacramento.
1: I knew that.
0: Yeah.
1: Yeah.
0: 1942
1: Right.
0: LA Hospital.
1: Yes, I remember this from an interview that I heard from you. Like, it had to be 2 decades ago. I remember you telling the story.
0: Yeah, it's a common theme, but it took a little bit to get accepted in Nashville as a West Coaster, to tell you the truth. With my background in rhythm and blues and jazz and rock, before my entrance into country music, I had actually 20 years in Nevada.
1: Wow.
0: Performing next to Elvis and a Rat Pack. I had several bands, worked as a solo act sometimes. I dealt cards in the casinos at the Tropicana and at the Midtown. So I have really an interesting, diverse background before getting to Nashville. And Nashville now is even leaving more toward those people from Texas and Alabama and Georgia who have a country accent. That's what makes country driven now, is a country singer who has an
1: Right.
0: accent.
1: Yes.
0: I don't have that. And, but traditionally, I'm from farmland. I am country. So we just have to figure out how that applies.
1: There's a lot of country out in California. We this whole city we call Fontana, but it's actually Fontucky. People used to call it that these days. Okay, we got to take a break. Lee Greenwood is with me in studio. We'll be right back with a lot more. I'm going to make him do a day in the life of touring with Trump right after this.

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4: With SRN News, I'm John Scott. A Senate committee votes in favor of holding former NIH Director Dr. Anthony Fauci in contempt of Congress for refusing to testify about the origins of the COVID virus. Correspondent Laura Winters with the report.
5: All he had to do was tell the truth.
6: The Senate Homeland Security Committee, led by Chair Rand Paul, voting to hold Anthony Fauci in contempt of Congress. This follows Fauci refusing to answer any questions, invoking the Fifth Amendment 111 times. Here's how the vote went down.
7: Mr. Chairman, on the vote of those present, the yeas are 8, the nays are 5. On the vote by proxy and for the record only, the yeas are 0, the nays are 2. On this vote, the yeas are 8, the nays are 5, and the motion is agreed to.
6: Laura Winters reporting.
4: President Trump is out west, and in remarks from Las Vegas, he says the U.S. was ready to attack Iran when Iranian officials asked to resume negotiations.
8: We were set for the biggest attack of any attack, and we've hit them very hard for the last few months. But we were all set for the biggest attack since World War II, and they called me. And they said, please don't do it. Let's talk. And then they said, we never said that. You know what? The fake news knows they did say that. But we are talking. Let's see what happens.
4: The president has said an agreement to reopen the strait is imminent, but U.S. officials have repeatedly insisted that Washington would not accept Iranian control over access to the Strait of Hormuz. The Israeli military says two soldiers died in an explosion in southern Lebanon. This marks the first Israeli death since a truce with Hezbollah began in June. Israeli forces launched strikes in southern Lebanon on Wednesday, accusing Hezbollah of violating the ceasefire. Crews taking advantage of cooler weather to begin getting a handle on wildfires in Spokane, Washington, but hotter, drier, windier days lie ahead. This is SRN News.
9: 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Weather.
10: Today looks to be a pretty overcast day and will likely stay that way for most of the afternoon and evening. You might see the sun peeking through for a little bit, however, but you can expect some scattered showers and thunderstorms throughout the rest of the day. Temperatures will reach a high near 87 degrees today and will only drop to a low around 70 degrees. Tomorrow looks to be partly cloudy with the potential of more rain throughout the day, so be prepared for that. You can expect a high of temperatures in the mid-80s tomorrow and will drop to a similar low in the upper 60s.
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13: Foundations of Freedom, a look at America's founding principles and the leaders who shaped our nation.
14: In 1796, George Washington made one of the most consequential decisions in American history. He chose not to seek a third term as president. So why does that matter? Because America was not built on permanent rulers. It was built on ordered liberty. Faith teaches that authority is a stewardship, not a possession. Leaders are accountable to God for how they use power. And why does that still matter today? Because republics survive when leaders respect limits and citizens defend them. Washington's lesson still stands. A republic is preserved when power has limits, and public service remains a duty to God and country, not a path to personal rule.
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17: Lee Greenwood is here, and your song, God Bless USA, it's iconic. That's a word that's thrown around, but it's an icon. That when you hear that song, it evokes something. It's gotten greater than you. It'll outlast most everyone listening's legacy in any one way. When did you know? I'm fascinated by this concept. When did you know that you had something here? And I want to go all the way back to when you wrote it. And I want to hear the moment. I think about this stuff with, you know, iconic movies, iconic songs. When did the author, the artist who created it, know that this thing is bigger than I could ever have imagined?
18: First time I put it on stage with my touring show.
17: When is this? Give me the year.
18: And all of the artists who ever release a single, it's your new baby, and you want it to be accepted. And we had four or five hits before I wrote God Bless USA, who are all major country hits. And every time you come with a new song, you put it in your show somewhere in the middle of the, you know, or the beginning or whatever to get the audience's attention. And they would always acknowledge, oh, your new song, I love that. And they applaud. Like, the first time I put God Bless USA on stage was in the middle of my show. I said, here's a new song, I'm going to release it shortly. And the audience stood up. I'm like, that's different, you know. Now, we did a couple more times, and there's no way I could follow it. Once I'd done that song in the show, it was over, even if I had more hits to follow. And we did. We won a Grammy for IOU. I had, you know, 14, 15 number one songs. But USA was just so different. And it became so, when they stood up, I'm like, why are you standing? This is not the national anthem. And so the audience is the one that told me what I had.
17: There's a lot of most popular songs. The lyrics are incomprehensible these days. You can't even hear them on the radio. Like, you don't know what anyone's talking about. And if I'm being charitable, they're subtle. This is not a subtle song. This is in your face.
18: No.
17: I'm proud to be an American because at least I know I'm free. This is, you make perfectly clear where you stand. And that's indelible to anyone who's heard it. A conscious decision. What was motivating you to write it?
18: Love of country. My father was in the Navy, joined the Navy right after the bombing of Pearl Harbor. It was here in Los Angeles. That's why I was born here. And so I didn't know until I was 17 years old. Not that necessarily I'm a patriot and I wrote USA because of his service.
17: Yeah.
18: But in 1992, I did two great things. I married my wife, Kim. We've been married 34 years now. And I released the album American Patriot. American Patriot finally established God Bless USA alongside the national anthem, God Bless America, America the Beautiful, This Land is Your Land, Battle Hymn of the Republic. I sing all of those songs, but it put God Bless USA alongside of them after the public had already done that. After they had already acknowledged, this is a song that represents who we are. If tomorrow all the things were gone, I'd work for all my life. That was about my grandparents in Sacramento, California, where I was raised, and I was a sharecropper and worked with my grandparents. They could not make a living being a farmer.
17: Yeah.
18: And that's why I wrote that first line. The second part of the song, I'm proud to be an American. I hadn't heard people say that since World War II. And sure, you're an Italian American, you're a French American, that's fine. Only I think an African American or an Indian American has the right to say that prior to saying we are just Americans, yeah. Alex. That was the second part. And the third part, I won't forget the men who died. It's been my mission over the past 40 years to really support our military. My first USO tour was when I was 17 years old. I went from Sacramento to Alaska, and I played at Almendorf Air Force Base. And since then, we've done 14 USO tours worldwide in combat zones. I got shot at in Panama. And it's just, it's been my mission. We build homes for wounded warriors now over with a charity called Helping a Hero. We have a lot of partners who help us with that financially. Bass Pro is one of those, Johnny Morth of Bass Pro, Lennar Homes and the Breeden family in Alabama, but we're going to continue to build more homes. We have 100 homes so far. We built 115 homes in 15 years.
17: It's such an important line that you won't forget the men who died, because we do forget. And I was thinking about this a lot recently with 9/11 in particular, about how we said never forget. We had this thing. I was part of the Young Americas Foundation, a great group. It's a great group. And we did something called the Never Forget Project. And now we've got a guy who just got nominated by the Democrats in the Senate in Michigan, who hangs out with a guy who thinks that 9/11 was a good thing. And the mayor of New York hangs out with the same guy, Hassan Piker, a guy who thinks that 9/11 was, we deserved it. Like, and so we do forget. And that's the whole thing, is that all of our freedom, the fact that I get to talk into a microphone for a living, is because of all of these brave men and a few women who gave their life for this country. And we do forget all the time, all the time. And that's why I love that the lyrics are not subtle. They're on the nose, and it's on purpose, and it's necessary.
18: Yeah, and make no mistake, when I wrote the line, I won't forget the men who died, it was about early military service. Women were not in combat.
17: Yes.
18: I recognize many women have died in the service of our country.
17: People could hear the tongue in my cheek.
18: I'm not going to forget that. Okay. And I've answered that question more than once for a
17: really?
18: Woman.
17: Really? Oh, but in early, I'm making jokes. But
18: for a woman who have asked me, why didn't you write the men?
17: Sure.
18: Well, it wasn't poetic, first of all.
17: Yeah.
18: And it was written about a time when only men served in the military. So forgive me for that.
17: And but, also, the fact it's not poetic is a big deal, because it is a song. It is art. And people...
18: It had to flow.
17: Yeah, it had to flow.
18: That's my right as an artist and an
17: yes,
18: author.
17: Yes, absolutely.
18: But these people that think America needs to be torn down and rebuilt, think about the immigrants who have come here for so many years and recognize they wanted to be assimilated. They want to be part of what America is. So you have to answer the question, what is America? America is the last standing country for freedom. You want to tear America down? We're going to be just like those people in the Middle East or anywhere else who don't recognize freedom or the rights of people.
17: Absolutely. Okay, so I tease before the break. I really want to hear this. Give me a day in the life when you're with President Trump, you've got a huge event. And this is big because the song's 3.5 minutes, but it's a whole day commitment. Maybe it's multiple day commitments because you got to travel. So where are you based now? And I want the whole arc from Trump says, Lee, I need you. We're hitting the road. We're going back to Butler. We're going to Pennsylvania.
18: And
17: you
18: got
17: to be here with me.
18: And
17: it's
18: going to
17: be unbelievable. It's going to be unbelievable.
18: We have a team that'll take care of that, along with the White House. And as you know, I'm appointed now as a trustee to the Kennedy Center.
17: Sure.
18: So we talk more than often. For instance, America 250, I had to be there 3 days prior to the performance. I had other things I did also to acknowledge America's 250 years as a republic. But my performance there with the president was anticipated to be this huge moment. And we had like 60,000 people out, and we had an announcement I was going to make, announcing another artist that was going to be on before I actually sang. And we had this wonderful orchestra with all branches of the military. And the president had orchestrated this along with the people in the White House that were going to construct the entertainment for the evening. Then the lightning hit, and we had to disband the people. And I don't know if you know that or not, but we were very possible he wasn't going to be even appearing because they cleared the crowd. So we were sequestered with Secret Service. And he said, well, the producer of the show came and said, well, we're done. Everybody, we're not going to continue. I said, just give it a minute. Let's see what the president thinks. And within 3 minutes, I get a text from the White House. The motorcade is on its way. The president is not going to let the fireworks go without him speaking. And so we assembled. Everybody rushed to get back into the place. And the conductor of the band, David Hamilton, who is a piano player at my church in Nashville, Brentwood Baptist, he said, get ready. We're going to do this anyway. And I got my I changed my clothes in a tent where there were 100 people. I just dropped my drawers. I thought, I got to get dressed. And I ran on stage. And sure enough, the downbeat came out and we sang. And the president acknowledged me. And we got great eye contact. And he would acknowledge things. It's like at the Kirk funeral, not the funeral, the tribute to him back in Phoenix.
17: Sure.
18: And the producer of the show said, don't look at the president. Stand. I said, that's not the way it's going to go. You know, and I'm on stage singing, and I can see out of peripheral vision, he's going to walk on stage, and we communicate that way.
17: Yeah.
18: So I backed up, and I made sure I faced him, and we gave a nice big embrace, because reverently, we were saddened by his assassination. I wanted the nation to know that. And so I'm proud to be part of that. And when the president calls me to come, I will respond immediately.
17: Amazing, amazing. And this, by the way, the people just tuning in, this is the iconic Lee Greenwood on the air with me today. Tell me about your interaction with the president. Tell me, I want the audience to hear what he's like from your perspective in person.
18: I've been with him several times in Mar-a-Lago for dinner, just hanging out. He's very charming. He's disarming. He's a big fella. I mean, if he gives you a hug, you get a bear hug.
17: Yeah.
18: Jovial, sarcastic.
17: Yes.
18: And although when he speaks to you or me, I don't believe, you're media, but if someone's not media, I think basically he just talks in normal terms, you know.
17: Oh, he still does with me. He'll tell me stories about, opera singers and other reality stars and
18: loves music.
17: Movie executives.
18: He's got a playlist.
17: Absolutely.
18: At Mar-a-Lago. Yeah. I'm on it.
17: That's so cool. I'm not surprised. No, but he really does want to relate to people as normal people. But this is where I find him to be pretty much the same guy.
18: And, you know what I loved about the God Bless USA Bible, for instance?
17: Yes.
18: He has his own version of that.
17: Yes.
18: GodBlessUSABible.com is in place you might find this Bible. It's a King James Version. And when we talked about that, he went ahead and told the nation with a video about a month after we began putting this Bible on sale. And there's a lot of Bibles on sale. You can buy one anywhere. But this GodBlessUSABible.com, it became very apparent that he told the nation in very blatant terms, I am a Christian. I am God-fearing, and I love this country. And I think maybe that inspiration came just for the fact that we both had a version of the God Bless USA Bible, which has the Constitution, the Bill of Rights, Declaration of Independence, and the Pledge of Allegiance in it, by the way. So it's kind of cool.
17: I like it because we need to commune with those documents as well. So you're very busy. Remind people where to get the Bible, but also you're doing a bunch of other things, too. You got dates. You got a bourbon.
18: Oh, my gosh.
17: Yeah.
18: Bibles and bourbon? What's wrong with that?
17: No, it's a perfect night.
18: So GodBlessUSABible.com. 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If you go to SoldierValleySpirits.com or LeeGreenwoodWhiskey.com, you're going to find the best bourbon that you've ever tasted. And a lot of our veterans love that. It was started by a veteran in Omaha, Nebraska, and we dedicate to many patriotic and charities. Folds of Honor, which is a scholarship program. It's a wonderful program for veterans' children. Tunnels to Towers, whose son was killed in the trade towers. There were seven of the Siller family. So Tunnels to Towers and Helping a Hero, which is We Build Homes for Wounded Warriors. But you can get this bourbon, and it comes in a glass bottle that's representative of a canteen the soldiers used to carry, a canteen for water. But it's clear. We got vodka, whiskey, and bourbon.
17: I got to try them. Lee, will you hang with me one more? Or I got a short segment. Okay, but first we got to save some babies here, okay? This summer, 3 years since the Dobbs decision. Since then, the total number of abortions each year has only increased, with greater access to telehealth and abortion pills in the mail. Both of these avenues are making abortion way too cheap, much cheaper than previous options. Medication abortions, that's the new evil now, and they account for more than 60% of all abortions, and that number is going to grow. That's why Preborn gives free ultrasounds to girls and women. When a young woman sees her baby, hears that baby's heartbeat, one of the best moments of my life when I heard my baby's heartbeat, doubles the chance she's going to choose life. $140 helps give 5 mothers a free ultrasound. 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

0: That is the iconically Greenwood, who's in studio with me right now. And shout out to my iconic team, Greg Evan, Sean McConnell, Roger Wicker Jr., Rick Locke, Garrett Jolly, Matt Zibel. Ricky Lopez is still out, but, you know, he gets a shout out. Misty Callahan, John Cazio, Daniel West. And I normally go through the news. I got a bunch of cuts here that I like to talk about with all of you. I will do that on the podcast feed. So subscribe if you're not subscribed already. Hit the like button, ring the bell, whatever kids say these days. Hit the follow. But Apple, Spotify, YouTube, Rumble, I will opine on the news over there today. And so you'll get a double content if you want. But I want to hang out with Lee because he's here in studio, which is very fun. Song's so good. I the first time I heard it, I was probably 17 or 18. So that's, you know, 22 years ago. The song had been around 20 years already, and it's got this new life. Trump gave it this new life. It's an amazing arc for you. But tell me what you're doing now, and update me on all the things that everyone needs to know where they need to go to support.
1: Well, I'm still a touring artist. As I mentioned earlier, that I'm
0: you got dates
1: Rumble in the Redwoods tomorrow, yeah, and the next day, and I have dates that I play all over the line. Some with the band, some solo performances. Uh-huh. I have to keep singing. I mean, if I don't keep singing, I'll lose my voice. And I'm prideful about that. And when I have a date coming up and I haven't sang in a week because we've been on vacation in Florida or whatever, I go down in the basement and I just scream and sing for about an hour or two in order to keep the chops. You know, I mean, that's important because I'm an artist. And I'm a sax player and a piano player. You know, my background is all music. So I never want to. I think if I retire, I'll never sing again. I mean, it's just like at that moment, I'm done. You know, and because the vocal chops I'll lose them.
0: So what motivates you right now? What are you most excited to do?
1: I love what I do. When I go on stage and I sing, not just God Bless USA, I do a whole show. I'm going to do an hour show tomorrow. I make people happy. I make people like engaged in my performance. I've always thought that. I spent 20 years in Nevada learning my trade. I worked alongside Elvis in the same hotel, the Hilton Hotel, which is now the Westgate. And I had my own band called the Lee Greenwood Affair, and we were in the lounge. Bill Medley is a friend of mine,
0: Righteous Brothers.
1: Yeah, in Vegas.
0: This is a massive hotel.
1: Oh, it is.
0: It's just sitting there. This is one of the biggest buildings. Yeah. You'll notice it now that we've mentioned it. It's
1: we had 15,
0: right off strip by a block.
1: Yeah, we had 1,500 seats in our lounge. Yeah. Elvis had 800 seats.
0: Yeah.
1: We had a bigger lounge than the main room.
0: Wow.
1: But in all of the places I performed, and I also dealt cards in those casinos.
0: No way.
1: Yeah, I was a dealer for 5 years at the Tropicana. And the Mint downtown. I did Delta Graveyard Shift, which is rather interesting. But I never gave up my music, so I work round the clock. You know, it's kind of a test of your fiber, you know, if you can work round the clock for a while.
0: Do you get any hate?
1: Oddly, no.
0: That's amazing.
1: Well, let me just say this. I have a social media guy who cuts out anything that is really bad for me not to hear. I'm sure there's some that comes to me. My wife, Kim, also does that. She protects me from some of the bad stuff. I'm really affected when somebody would say, you're a jerk, you know, you're working with a president that I hate. I don't want to hear that. I'm a very positive guy. I try to keep on a positive track. I don't want to be influenced emotionally and have to make that decision in my head. I don't want to hear that crap. So I have people protect me from that. But I think in live, all I get is positive stuff. People who walk up, just citizens who walk. Yesterday when we flew into LAX, I had three people come up to me and ask for an autograph and a picture. Yeah. One was a woman about 40 years old, I'd say 38, 40, with a child. And the child was like 8, 7, and just thrilled to meet the writer and the singer for God Bless USA. The second was a Chinese gentleman, Chinese American, who took a picture with me and said, we love America. And it's like, oh my gosh, you know, like, and these are people that we don't ask for that kind of adoration. I don't need that, but it's just cool.
0: It tees me up for my perfect last question. Is the song more relevant now or 40 years ago when it first came out?
1: You'd have to have lived the 40 years with me. It's apples and oranges. Because at the height of God Bless USA, when I won Song of the Year in Nashville at the Country Music Association, and all of the other artists of my era were singing the same song behind me, it was as powerful as ever get. And then I sang for Reagan, and he quoted my song at the 1984 convention. If tomorrow the things were gone, I'd work for all my life. If you remember, he quoted the entire chorus. It couldn't get bigger than that. And then after I toured with 43 and we went all across the nation, I did his last event in Vegas and it was as big as it's ever been. He was there for us at 9/11 and now
0: Lee,
1: President
0: it's been
1: Trump.
0: An amazing run. We got to run though. Look up anything Lee Greenwood does. Find his dates, guys. Thank you so much for being here.
1: LeeGreenwood.com. You'll find it all.
0: LeeGreenwood.com. See you guys tomorrow. Go in peace to love and serve the Lord.
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9: News this hour from Town Hall. I'm John Scott. A Senate committee votes along party lines in favor of holding former NIH Director Dr. Anthony Fauci in contempt of Congress for refusing to testify about the origins of the COVID virus. Correspondent Laura Wetters with the report.
10: Prior to the vote, Kentucky Senator Republican Rand Paul, who chairs the Senate Homeland Security Committee, telling members,
11: holding a witness in contempt is a serious thing, and it should be rare. But the contempt power exists for precisely this circumstance.
10: Meanwhile, the top Democrat on the committee, outgoing Michigan Senator Gary Peters, saying this,
12: I urge my colleagues to protect this committee, protect the Senate's institutional powers, and oppose this resolution.
10: The resolution passing along party lines. Laura Winters reporting.
9: Ukraine has hit targets deep inside Russia.
13: Ukraine's president, Volodymyr Zelensky, has said that Ukraine has hit more oil facilities deep inside of Russia. Ukrainian forces targeted refineries in Bashkortostan and the Yaroslavl region in an attempt to weaken Russia's wartime economy. They also hit Russian military patrol boats in the Black Sea. Meanwhile, Russian drone and glide bomb attacks across Ukraine killed at least three civilians and wounded several others. Zelensky is urging allies to supply interceptor missiles to bolster Ukraine's air defenses.
9: That is Karen Chamas. Iran says a deal with Oman to reopen the Strait of Hormuz is on the verge of being finalized. That's after both countries agreed on the coordinates of routes through that critical waterway. A new Tennessee congressional map is making its electoral debut today in a primary election that will determine the nominees for a Republican attempt at a clean sweep of the state's U.S. House districts in the midterms. More on these stories from townhall.com.
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9: Myanmar's military ruler visiting neighboring Thailand.
15: Ever since he launched his coup, Min Aung Hlaing has been an international pariah, accused of crimes against humanity and of destroying Myanmar's democracy. Now Thailand has invited the coup leader for a two-day official visit, a decision criticized by human rights groups as giving legitimacy to a brutal military regime. The Thai government argues that it must re-engage with Myanmar to address problems along their shared border. But there's also a recognition that Min Aung Hlaing's position has become much stronger thanks to the support he's had from China.
9: The BBC's Jonathan Head. North Korea launching a short-range ballistic missile toward the sea, according to its neighbors. And this launch comes just days before the U.S. and South Korea will begin annual military drills, which the North views as an invasion rehearsal. News and analysis at townhall.com. In Texas, U.S. District Judge James Hendricks struck down the National Firearms Act to dock regulations on firearm suppressors and some guns. The ruling on Wednesday allows firearm owners to buy silencers, short-barreled rifles, short-barreled shotguns, and other covered firearms without registering for them. In science news, scientists capturing images of the sun's surface for the finest detail.
16: Researchers got the up-close look thanks to a telescope on the Hawaiian island of Maui. They saw strange, feathery patterns rippling across the sun's surface, evidence of a well-known phenomenon that, until now, hadn't been seen in such brilliant detail. It can help researchers better understand solar magnetic fields. Intense solar storms on the sun can scramble GPS and other forms of communication on Earth. Rich Thomason reporting.
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8: 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Weather.
17: Today looks to be a pretty overcast day and likely stay that way for most of the afternoon and evening. You might see the sun peeking through for a little bit, however, but you can expect some scattered showers and thunderstorms throughout the rest of the day. Temperatures will reach a high near 87 degrees today and will only drop to a low around 70 degrees. Tomorrow looks to be partly cloudy with the potential of more rain throughout the day, so be prepared for that. You can expect a high of temperatures in the mid-80s tomorrow and will drop to a similar low in the upper 60s.
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22: Today, we dive into the Michigan Senate race. Abdul El-Sayed versus Mike Rogers. Already, El-Sayed is threatening Rogers' safety. It's a campaign of anger and hate from the radical left, and we'll discuss it throughout the show today. Dr. Anthony Fauci faces contempt charges from the U.S. Senate committee that he stonewalled last week. Details ahead. And the Department of Veterans Affairs continues to hum along in quiet competence. And the secretary running the show, Doug Collins, is here to tell us about it. Today is Thursday, August the 6th. I'm Scott Jennings, broadcasting for Salem. And we're coming to you live from Louisville, Kentucky today, back in the studio after a few days off and seeing some beautiful country out west. If you haven't seen the Grand Tetons or the majesty of Yellowstone National Park, all I can say is get there as soon as you can. On this day, 1945, the world changed because an American president made a decision. To understand it, you have to go back 116 days. Franklin Roosevelt was dead, and suddenly his vice president, Harry Truman, a former haberdasher from Independence, Missouri, was president of the United States. And he was about to learn a national security secret that would eventually lead to one of the most important decisions in world history. Until he took the oath of office, nobody had told Mr. Truman that the United States was secretly building the most powerful weapon in human history. But the day after taking over, Truman was finally briefed, and soon the decision was his. The war in Europe was over, but Japan fought on. Okinawa, in fact, had cost America more than 12,000 dead soldiers. And military planners were preparing for an invasion of the Japanese home islands, a battle that everyone expected to exact a horrific cost in American blood. But Truman had the other secret option, a secret held so close that almost nobody in Washington knew that it existed. And Truman chose to use it. At 8:15 on the morning of August the 6th, a B-29 bomber called the Enola Gay, named for the pilot's mother, released an atomic bomb over Hiroshima. The city disappeared. Tens of thousands died. But still, Japan refused to quit. And 3 days later, Truman authorized the same for Nagasaki. And after those two cities were destroyed on August the 15th, Japan announced its surrender. The debate over Truman's decision has never ended. Could Japan have been forced to surrender another way? Or did Truman's decision prevent an invasion that would have killed hundreds of thousands, Americans and Japanese alike? Truman himself never publicly wavered. He believed his duty was to end the war and bring American soldiers home. And 81 years ago today, Harry Truman made one of the most consequential decisions that any president has ever made, August the 6th, 1945. In today's news of war and peace, Iran and Oman are said to be on the brink of a deal to open the Strait of Hormuz for commercial shipping. The two countries sit on either side of the waterway. Still seems to be some haggling over tolls and fees. Oil still hovering in the mid-70s per barrel today. Average gas price in America, $4.06. $3.54 in Indiana, $5.62 in California. Capitol Hill this morning, the Senate Committee on Homeland Security and Governmental Affairs voted to hold Dr. Anthony Fauci in contempt for refusing to answer questions last week at a hearing on what happened during COVID. Fauci invoked his Fifth Amendment rights over 100 times during that hearing, despite having already received a blanket pardon from former President Joe Biden. Kentucky Senator Rand Paul chairs the committee. He had this to say before the 8-7 vote. Cut 8.
11: We are voting on whether a witness who has received the benefit of a sweeping federal pardon can be ordered by this committee to answer questions and then defy that order without consequence. This committee and the American people have a right to know why Dr. Fauci's agency funded dangerous research at the Wuhan Institute of Virology and what role he played in approving and overseeing it.
22: So now we expect this to be referred to the Department of Justice for action. We'll talk with Professor of Constitutional Law at Yale, Jed Rubenfield, about it later this hour. Up in Michigan, a monumental week in that state's politics as the Democrats on Tuesday nominated Abdul El Sayed, a socialist, an acolyte of Bernie Sanders, and a clear anti-Semite, to carry its party's banner in the U.S. Senate race this fall. If Mamdani is the smiling face of the socialist movement in America, El Sayed is the snarling, angry, condescending other side of the coin. In his post-primary press conference, El Sayed is already threatening the safety of his Republican opponent, Republican Mike Rogers. Take a listen to Cut 6.
0: Because the time we're done, you are not going to have safe quarter from people holding you accountable to what you've done for them here in Michigan. We will send you back to Florida where you belong.
22: No safe quarter, El Sayed says. Now, lest you think this is some overheated political rhetoric, understand what's happening in Michigan right now. The state has a Democratic attorney general named Dana Nessel. She's Jewish. She says she cannot go to the state Democratic Party convention because she won't be physically safe from the rabid anti-Israel crowd that will be in attendance. Now you need to think about that for a moment. The top law enforcement officer in the state of Michigan isn't safe at a political party meeting. Specifically, she's not safe because of the hateful supporters of Abdul El Sayed, who's also now threatening the safety of his own Republican opponent. Violence, intimidation, and hate. These are the tools of the radical Islamists and the socialists who seek to overthrow America as we know it. El Sayed's best friend is a man named Hassan Piker. He's a streamer popular among younger audiences. He's campaigned in Michigan for El Sayed repeatedly. And you need to hear what he thinks of your country. Cut 14.
1: Yeah, kill them. Kill those street. Let the streets soak in their red capitalist bloods.
2: America deserved 9/11, dude.
23: You are all unbelievably Islamophobic pieces of
22: day after day after day. The El Sayed campaign is projecting a culture of violence and intimidation against the people of Michigan. And every question he is asked is met with some form of attacking Israel or simply the Jews. And it's also met with some deep, deep dishonesty. Last night, El Sayed appeared on CNN and was asked about Iron Dome funding for Israel. That's their defensive missile shield. Take a listen. Cut 4.
24: Some people might hear that and say, well, does he support, you know, funding defensive systems like the Iron Dome in Israel? Do you?
25: I don't believe that there's really a difference between offensive or defensive weapons. And I also don't believe it's my responsibility to buy defensive weapons for a foreign government when our kids are defenseless against schools that have been underfunded for a very, very long time. My responsibility as the next senator from Michigan is children in Michigan, rather than thinking about what's in the interest of a foreign government.
22: According to Abdul El Sayed, if we only allow more Jews to be obliterated by Iranian missiles, we could have good schools in America. That's the answer to every question. All good things are prevented by the existence of the Jews. Of course, the facts here make El Sayed look like a fool. We spend about $1 trillion a year on public education in this country, and last year we spent about $110 million on the Iron Dome missile defense program. And it protects every Israeli, every Arab, and every American who finds him or herself underneath it. Take it from me. I've stood under and watched it defeat Iranian missiles firsthand. Recall that Abdul El Sayed didn't want to make any statements about the Ayatollah's death because he didn't want to offend his campaign supporters. It's hard to escape the idea that this man is a sympathizer of the Iranian terrorist regime. Strange times, Will the people of Michigan stand for this? El-Sayed nearly lost the primary Tuesday because working-class Democrats voted against him, white and black, I might add. His revolution is one of overeducated, privileged, white college kids, along with the Arab population of Michigan, that is motivated by its hatred of Israel and the Jewish people. It's an interesting race. We'll be watching for the rest of the year, and we've got a lot on it on today's show. 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Let us know. More after this. Got to talk about Congressman Max Miller in Ohio. Stay with us.
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5: 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The Answer. When he's not in the Oval Office or owning the libs on CNN, he's here with us. 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
6: Thank you for listening to Common Sense for the American People. We're going to talk about the congressman from Ohio, Max Miller, in just a moment. First, I want to deliver a message from our friends at Americans for Prosperity. They've had a great idea this summer. They have some advice for you about how to do something meaningful and lasting during this 250th anniversary of our country. And the answer is to do this. Take 10 minutes and read out loud the Declaration of Independence. Now, we did it on the show. I had a blast recording the Declaration of Independence. I was envisioning myself in Independence Hall, reading those words, putting myself in the shoes of our founding fathers. You'd get a lot out of doing the same. This reading the Declaration of Independence, this project that AFP has unleashed, will help Americans rediscover the principles that made our country exceptional: dignity, freedom, opportunity, self-government, the idea that all men are created equal and our rights come from our Creator, and that government derives its just powers from the consent of the governed. This is not for the museum, folks. It is the foundation of our liberty today. So I would advise you to collect your family and friends and read the Declaration out loud. Do it anywhere you're gathered up. There's no better time to connect with the document that started it all than right now during America 250. 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All right, Thursday, August the 6th, it is the Scott Jennings Show here on Salem. Wanted to talk for a moment about this issue in Ohio. If you're following congressional politics in Washington, you may have heard recently about a congressman from Ohio's 7th District named Max Miller. Max Miller is a young guy, been in office a short period of time. He is facing mounting calls to both resign his House seat and to abandon his reelection campaign over allegations of domestic abuse. Miller denies the allegations. And I want to say up front, before we do our commentary, that he says and has said in his interviews that every allegation you've heard about from his current wife, from his ex-girlfriends, and so on, it's all false. At least three women have made accusations against Miller. He says, and I want to be clear about this, none of it is true. However, one of the strongest voices in this entire saga has been the senior senator from Ohio, Bernie Moreno. Bernie is a friend of the show, and he's a friend of mine. And it is his daughter, who was married to Max Miller, they're now divorced, who is in the middle of this. Bernie Moreno says today that his family and his daughter are so fearful of their safety from Max Miller that he has sent them out of the state to live elsewhere while all of this is getting sorted out. It is quite a drama and quite a saga going on in Ohio. Also at the center of this is a little girl, 2.5 years old, who is constantly being spoken of on television by her father, including in an interview with Jake Tapper on CNN just the other day. Let's hear that in Cut 13.
7: Now, your ex-wife stated to police that your child told her in the days leading up to the discovery of the injury, quote, "Daddy, kill you." and your ex-wife

0: You've also said your child had said, "Daddy angry and daddy's house is scary." Now, according to your wife, your daughter articulated these statements to Children and Family Services.
1: Jake, I wish you could talk to my beautiful baby girl. She can't string together sentences like that. She's 2.5 years old. She doesn't have the ability to articulate any of what you just said. That is an entire fabrication of the truth.
2: Now, Miller, in that 30-minute interview with Jake Tapper, contradicted himself a lot and frankly exhibited behavior that tells me, regardless of what you think of the allegations, that he needs to be doing anything other than running for Congress right now. This man needs to take stock of his life and take stock of what his responsibilities are as a father. It's not good to have this kind of thing for a child be playing out in the national media the way it is. Politically, it's obvious what a Republican Party ought to do here, and that's to convince Miller to drop. President Trump has expressed to Miller that it's going to be tough. He has not publicly called on him to drop out. There's just a few days to go before anything can be done about this. We'll see what happens, but I hope Mr. Miller looks at this rationally and steps aside for someone who can put their full attention into the job. Secretary Doug Collins, after this, stay with us.
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4: With SRN News, I'm John Scott. A Senate committee votes along party lines in favor of holding former NIH director Dr. Anthony Fauci in contempt of Congress for refusing to testify about the origins of the COVID virus. Correspondent Laura Winters has the report.
5: Prior to the vote, Kentucky Senator Republican Rand Paul, who chairs the Senate Homeland Security Committee, telling members,
6: "Holding a witness in contempt is a serious thing, and it should be rare. But the contempt power exists for precisely this circumstance."
5: Meanwhile, the top Democrat on the committee, outgoing Michigan Senator Gary Peters, saying this,
7: "I urge my colleagues to protect this committee, protect the Senate's institutional powers, and oppose this resolution.
5: The resolution passing along party lines. Laura Winters reporting.
4: Ukraine has hit targets deep inside Russia.
8: Ukraine's president, Volodymyr Zelensky, has said that Ukraine has hit more oil facilities deep inside of Russia. Ukrainian forces targeted refineries in Bashkortostan and the Yaroslavl region in an attempt to weaken Russia's wartime economy. They also hit Russian military patrol boats in the Black Sea. Meanwhile, Russian drone and glide bomb attacks across Ukraine killed at least 3 civilians and wounded several others. Zelensky is urging allies to supply interceptor missiles to bolster Ukraine's air defenses.
4: That's Karen Jamas. Iran says a deal with Oman to reopen the Strait of Hormuz is on the verge of being finalized after both countries agreed on the coordinates of routes through that critical waterway. A new Tennessee congressional map making its electoral debut Thursday. In a primary election, it will determine the number of nominees for a Republican attempt at the clean sweep of the state's U.S. House districts coming up in the midterm elections. This is SRN News.
9: 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Weather.
10: Today looks to be a pretty overcast day and will likely stay that way for most of the afternoon and evening. You might see the sun peeking through for a little bit, however, but you can expect some scattered showers and thunderstorms throughout the rest of the day. Temperatures will reach a high near 87 degrees today, and will only drop to a low around 70 degrees. Tomorrow looks to be partly cloudy with the potential of more rain throughout the day, so be prepared for that. You can expect a high of temperatures in the mid-80s tomorrow and will drop to a similar low in the upper 60s.
9: A lot of towns have a river. Some have two, but nobody has three. Nobody but us. We're Pittsburgh, the city of bridges. 466 bridges. The most in the world. Take that, Venice. We're a Renaissance city that refuses to say die. Might as well say we invented ketchup. But the best thing about this town is the neighborhoods. The best friend or neighbor you ever had lives right down the block. Great people. That's what makes Pittsburgh what it is. And you have a station that gets that. AM 1250. The Answer.
11: Foundations of Freedom. A look at America's founding principles and the leaders who shaped our nation.
12: In 1796, George Washington made one of the most consequential decisions in American history. He chose not to seek a third term as president. So why does that matter? Because America was not built on permanent rulers. It was built on ordered liberty. Faith teaches that authority is a stewardship, not a possession. Leaders are accountable to God for how they use power. And why does that still matter today? Because republics survive when leaders respect limits and citizens defend them. Washington's lesson still stands. A republic is preserved when power has limits, and public service remains a duty to God and country, not a path to personal rule.
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9: 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Standing tall against the leftist mob, here's Scott Jennings.
2: It is Thursday, August the 6th, Common Sense for the American People. Scott Jennings is here. I know in our audience we have a lot of veterans and we have a lot of family members who are helping take care of veterans who are in their family. And so if you're in that crowd, you know about the Department of Veterans Affairs. It is a cabinet-level department in our executive branch of the federal government that provides lifelong health care, disability compensation, education assistance, home loans, and burial benefits to eligible military veterans and their qualified family members. It is a large agency. It is a big bureaucracy. It takes a good manager to make this run well. And under Secretary Doug Collins, appointed by President Trump, it cannot be argued otherwise. This is one of the best-run agencies of the federal government or of government at any level, and joining us to discuss that is Secretary Doug Collins. Welcome into the show, sir.
15: Doug, good to be with you.
2: Well, thank you for taking the time to talk to us today. I've been keeping an eye on what's going on over at the VA, and you have such a record of accomplishment here. A year and a half into your service. I want to start here. This just came out the other day. You have all this casework to do with the Department of Veterans Affairs. You have significantly reduced the disabilities claims backlog. It's now below 70,000 cases for the first time since 2020. And average processing times have been cut to 78 days. It was 140 days when you took over this job. Let's start there. How did you do it?
15: Well, guys, it's a great question, but really it was one of focus. And what we tried to do from day one was put the VA back with one focus and one focus only. We're probably the only retail, if you would, cabinet agency. In other words, if we don't have a veteran show up, we don't have a job. And I've reminded all of our employees that they have a job to do, and it's take care of veterans. And one of the areas was this slowness of getting. We just got lethargic. I mean, 125 days was considered backlog, and we were well over number. And so I said, what we did is we're going to put overtime to it. We're going to put people to it. We're going to say, this is not acceptable. And so we just started knocking it down. That number goes lower a good bit. And we're also taking the steps to say, with work with DOW, and Pete and I have agreed on this, if we get the files quicker from DOW, which is just right now a holdup, it's something that's just been in Denver for a while, we can actually get those numbers to close claims between 30 and 40 days. But it's just about putting veterans first, and that's what the president told me to do. And so we're doing that. So it's like I got a lot of great folks who work at the VA. They've taken, you know, the VA's taken a lot of, you know, flack over the years. A lot of it deserved, a lot of it wasn't deserved. But I put them back on the forefront of saying, look, you're the largest healthcare agency in the country, your largest disability. It's time we act like it. And so I'm encouraging them to be the, you know, the people they should be, and it's showing up for our veterans.
2: A lot of the results that you've gotten, it seems to me, have flowed out of this organizational restructuring that you did. You eliminated a lot of the bureaucracy. Has that been the key to getting these wait times down and to uncovering fraud and so on?
15: It has. I think one of the things is the VA healthcare in particular was set up on the 1990s model, and that's being generous. And, you know, over the time we went from, you know, taking care of, you know, a few million veterans to over 9 million veterans, going from, you know, really a workforce of 200,000 to almost a workforce of 450,000. And you can't do the same thing the same way. And what had happened was we were the absolute, if you looked up Webster's Dictionary and their bureaucracy, all they had to do was put the VA's picture. We were terrible. And so I said, look, I said, when I started going out and I visited over 36 states so far, almost half or more of our hospitals, which we have 170. And the one thing I kept asking was, what are we doing that's stupid? And they began to tell me. And they began to say, look, we ask for help, but it goes up to the higher-ups, and we never hear from it. So we said, we got way too much middle, upper management away from the hospitals. So we just divided things up. We put policy under one. We put business line under another. And we put a medical center operations that flows straight to our undersecretary. So it has been amazing what happens when you give the people the tools they need to get direct answers, which in turn says the wait times come down, we're getting better results, our care is getting better. And, you know, that's the kind of stuff that, they can look at, you know, making sure that we're doing what we're supposed to be doing. But it's been a real huge break for them.
2: That voice you're hearing is Doug Collins. He is former congressman from Georgia. He's now the Secretary of Veterans Affairs. And Secretary Collins, I've noted on the White House website, they've unveiled a website today detailing all of the efforts to stop fraud in the federal government. You've been part of that over at the VA. According to the numbers I'm looking at, at the VA, you've uncovered $135 million in fraudulent activity. You've stopped, on an annualized basis, $2 billion in fraud, and you've enforced $607 million in fraud. It's a lot. Obviously, when you have a big bureaucracy, that's where you're going to find fraud. You've been very successful at uncovering it. Talk to us about those efforts, the general push to get fraud rooted out of our federal government.
15: Yeah, I mean, it is. And the vice president's been working us out of the direction of the president. And for us, look at that. I mean, those numbers, and let's understand something. You know, the disability benefits, what our veterans have earned, they have earned. It's not fraudulent. They've earned it. But what we do have is we have, you know, sometimes we have actors out there that, you know, from education side or from, you know, outside doctors and bills that are coming in that may be getting double billed, that kind of stuff. So we just simply, again, I can't emphasize to you enough, I'm a secretary that's your short straight shooter. We wasn't doing some things very good. Accounting wasn't very good. We were sort of just reconciling things toward the end. We've put in a whole new management system in our for operations management from a budget standpoint that now we actually see month to month what we're doing. We actually see, you know, what we're spending, what we're not spending, how we can save money, how we can spend more money for veterans if we need to in other areas. So this has led us to having a clear-eyed look at what we do. Scott, I have to tell you a funny story. When I first got this job last February, they couldn't tell me how many employees I had.
2: That's how out of control the bureaucracy was. We don't know how many people work here.
15: We don't. And we had 450,000. And then later in the year, what I began to find out on this reorganization part was I also, you know, I'm a military guy, just retired from the Air Force. Mm-hmm. We had a billet and a place for everybody. We knew where everybody sat. Well, I didn't have that to the VA, and now we do. So now I can tell you how many doctors we have, how many nurses we have. I can tell you where they're located, how many are in a certain facility. We didn't have it. Basic management tools at a facility that large, we didn't have. We have it now. That lets us look at things like fraud.
2: Well, the fight against fraud, I think, has captivated the American people because everybody has a sense that there is fraud in government. But they also have a sense that nobody ever does anything about it. And I think this fraud task force reaching into every agency is making a difference. And it's convincing people that, yes, if you just try a little bit, you can find these things. And I think it's politically it's good for the president. But I just think for overall government operations, getting rid of the fraud makes your cabinet obviously run better. I want to talk to you about three initiatives that you've got going on that I think are really aimed at making a better quality of life for veterans. First of all, fighting veteran suicide. I know you're passionate about this. I think the most recent data shows there's about 17 and a half deaths per day of veterans who die by suicide. You have revamped how the department has approached fighting this epidemic of veteran suicide. Talk to us about that.
15: Yeah, we have, Scott. This is one that weighs on my heart all the time because I see the reports every day. And 17 and a half is probably a low number. There's probably, unfortunately, there's probably more. Depends on how a lot of these times these are classified. But for me, one is too many, and we're going to continue to fight to do that. But what I got when I got to the VA, what I found was is we were sort of gotten into, as the old Baptist preacher in me said, we're preaching to the choir. We were sort of aiming our discussion at people who were coming to the VA already or people that would listen. And what we found was is out of those folks who were choosing death by suicide, 60% had no contact with the VA. So we were not even reaching the people we should be reaching. So I said, look, we're going to redo the whole department. I got rid of the leadership, changed the way that we do business, changed the manual, so to speak. And now we're reaching out to where especially our newer veterans are. We're going to podcasts. We're going to radio shows like yours. We're going to, I've been all over, I go to hunting podcasts. We work with Major League Baseball. We work with, UFC. Because this is where my veterans are. And if we're not spending money where our veterans are to let them know that they're not alone, and if you have a veteran on this that's listening to their radio right now, they hear your voice, and they're struggling, hear my voice. There is somebody who loves you and wants to help you. Go to any VA facility, walk up and say, hey, I need to talk to somebody. You will be seen. You will be somebody for you, and we're going to continue to push that as long as I'm there.
2: What is the phone number that a veteran should call if they want to get in touch with the VA and they're having these feelings and they just heard your message? What should they call?
15: Yeah, the biggest thing is just dial 988, and that's all they need to do. 988, hit 1.
2: 988.
15: Yep.
2: All right,
15: all
2: fantastic. Doug Collins is the Secretary of Veterans Affairs. We're talking about some programming to improve the quality of life for our nation's veterans. The second one I wanted to mention to you, and I thought this was fascinating, oftentimes veterans are facing and combating drug addiction. You're involved in a study right now testing GLP-1s. So these are the shots that people have been using for diabetes and to control their weight. But you're testing out whether these drugs might be able to reduce substance abuse and addiction. Talk to us about this. When could we expect some results from that?
15: Well, that's great. I've got something to share, and this is a good story. Most people don't realize this. Did you know that GLP-1 was developed by the VA? The folks that the GLP-1 series of drugs was developed by the up in the Bronx in the VA, and and we didn't patent it. It got out into the community. But it basically controls impulses. So I mean, yes, a lot of people use it for food or the weight loss and diabetic kind of thing. But we're experimenting to see, hey, going back to our suicide issue for depression and other things, can we help people who are alcoholics suppress that urge, suppress that need, along with counseling to get them off of being addicted to alcohol? And there's a lot of areas that this may be the first place that we look, but we're looking at doing 600 folks all over the country to say, hey, is this a possibility? If it works, then as I was asked yesterday, maybe this could work with smoking. Maybe this could work with other things because of the way the drug works. It suppresses those kind of urges. So look, I'm very proud of what we do at the VA, and I think this is just another step out to say, hey, how can we help veterans? Because that's our only job.
2: Final topic I wanted to hit, and we've got about 30 seconds here, Doug, is this Freedom Haulers initiative. You're trying to get veterans matched up with trucking companies. Tell us about that.
15: Oh, this is great. President, along with me and Sean Duffy, we said, hey, look, we want to get veterans on the job. We want to get illegals out of the driver's seat, killing people across country because they can't read signs. What better way than to take our veterans who are in the military driving big trucks and now put them on the big rigs across country? 10% of all truck drivers right now are already veterans. We're just going to add to that. I think it's a great win for not only veterans, it's a great win for safety, it's a great win for America. I mean, Freedom Haulers, I mean, you can't think of a better name than that.
2: Well, you're doing a great job at the Veterans Affairs Administration, Doug, and I also want to congratulate you. I know you and your wife recently welcomed your first grandchild, Theodore, so congrats on your on that addition to your family. Congratulations on doing a good job for our veterans. We'll keep checking in with you as we move along here, really doing a terrific job for a population that bureaucracy needs to work for our veterans. These people deserve the best possible services, and Doug Collins is giving it to them. 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
0: 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The Answer. The voice of reason, common sense for the American people. 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
2: Major news out of Washington, D.C. this morning. A committee in the United States Senate has voted 8-7 to hold Anthony Fauci in contempt. You probably know that Fauci appeared before this committee last week and took the fifth, pled the fifth over 100 times, refusing to answer questions about COVID. And so that led to today's committee vote. The legal issues here are interesting, and I've invited on Jed Rubenfeld, professor of constitutional law at Yale Law School, to discuss this with us. Professor Rubenfeld, thanks for being with us. One of the questions that everybody has is that if Anthony Fauci already had a blanket pardon for whatever he might have done during COVID from Joe Biden, was it proper for him to take the Fifth Amendment in front of this committee? That seems to be at the heart of today's contempt vote. Tell us about it.
1: Oh, yeah, that is at the heart. Well, it's really it's kind of an interesting issue, but there's some stuff people are just totally missing there, just not seeing it. So, you know, here's how it works. The pardon covers Fauci for everything he did from 2014 to 2025, when January 2025, mm-hmm. when the pardon was issued. It does not cover him for anything he might do after January 2025. So if Fauci had committed perjury at last week's hearing, he could be prosecuted for that. And that's what everybody is saying. That's what Fauci's defenders are saying. He could have been prosecuted for perjury despite the pardon, so he had a right to plead the fifth, because the defenders say it was a perjury trap. The whole thing was a perjury trap. Now, maybe it was a perjury trap, but here's the thing. What his lawyers don't seem to know, what everybody talking about this doesn't seem to know, the law is crystal clear on this point. A person cannot plead the fifth because he fears he'll be prosecuted for perjury for what he's about to say. That was a quote from a legal case, and it could not be clearer. You are not allowed to plead the fifth to avoid a perjury trap. Even if it is a perjury trap, you can't plead the fifth for that reason. So everybody's gotten this wrong so far, and that's a big deal.
2: So that was Fauci's whole strategy, though, right? Was to show up and say, well, these committee, you know, Rand Paul, he doesn't like me, he's out to get me, and they're going to say I committed perjury no matter what. But you're saying you just simply can't do that. So is that what makes the contempt today pretty rock solid? And I want to talk about the contempt vote today. Typically, this thing would go to the full Senate. Does it have to, or can it be directly transmitted to the Department of Justice?
1: Okay, that's another great question. So here's how it works. Contempt of Congress is a criminal offense, okay? And you can go to jail for up to 12 months for that. Just ask Steve Bannon. He served 4 months for this. But the fact that the committee holds him in contempt, that doesn't mean he's guilty. Congress has to refer charges to the Department of Justice. DOJ has to prosecute him, and a jury eventually decides did he commit contempt or not. Now, here's the thing. Normally, standard, you know, congressional protocol is the full Senate would take a vote on this. By the way, that would probably take 60 votes because of the filibuster. Probably 60 senators aren't going to vote of contempt against Fauci. But the statute that governs this, here's the amazing part. The statute says if the Senate is not in session, the president of the Senate can himself refer charges to the Department of Justice. Well, who's the president of the Senate? That's the vice president of the United States. And guess what? The Senate is about to go out of session, scheduled to go out of session tomorrow, the 7th. They won't be in session under the statute. It looks like Vice President J.D. Vance or maybe Chuck Grassley, president pro tempore, can himself refer the charges to the DOJ next week.
2: And that is as simple as them just sending a letter saying this happened in committee under my authority as the president of the Senate. Here you go.
1: Yeah, that's exactly more or less how it works. Senator Paul's committee has to issue a report. They got to issue a report that says, look, here's what happened. Our witness, Dr. Fauci, pleaded the fifth, you know, 100 times. He wouldn't answer any questions. That's contempt. It happened on such and such a day. And they, you know, maybe include the transcript. That's the report. Then the president of the Senate looks at that report and he has to make a decision. does that, you know, in his opinion, show contempt or not? He gets to actually make a decision about that. And if he, in his judgment, thinks that's worthy of a referral of charges to the DOJ, he can send it straight to the DOJ.
2: All right, we've got about 30 seconds. I'm going to ask you a very short question. Do you think they will actually do it? Will Vance or Grassley send this over to the DOJ, yes or no?
1: Scott, I wish I had an answer to that question. I'm so sorry. I don't know what, you know, Washington politics, you know it a million times better than I do. I can't call it.
2: Well, you've laid out a compelling case about what they should do. I think Fauci made a terrible mistake for his own reputation. Sounds like he made a terrible mistake by the law as well. Jed Rubenfeld, professor of law at Yale, thanks for laying this out for us today. We take a break. More after this on the Scott Jennings Show. Stay with us. You know, we hear a lot these days about conviction, but real conviction isn't measured by what you say when it's easy. It is measured by what you're willing to do when your beliefs are tested. And that's what makes Charlie Kirk, American Martyr, worth watching. Oh, our friend Charlie. At its heart, this is not a political story. It is the story of a man whose Christian faith shaped his character, guided his decisions, and gave him the courage to stand firm in the face of opposition. Charlie understood that faith isn't something that we practice for an hour on Sunday and then leave it behind. It's meant to influence how we live, how we lead, and how we serve others every day. Charlie's story challenges each of us to consider the legacy that we're building through our own faithfulness and whether we are willing to live boldly for Christ when it matters most. Go to angel.com/SJ. Do it today. Become an Angel Guild member. And when you do, you can watch Charlie Kirk, American Martyr, and help bring more stories of faith, courage, and conviction to audiences around the world.
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4: News this hour from Town Hall. I'm John Scott. Senate Homeland Security Committee Chairman Rand Paul tells colleagues Dr. Anthony Fauci is withholding answers to questions held by his committee and Americans who lived through the pandemic.
26: This committee and the American people have a right to know why Dr. Fauci's agency funded dangerous research at the Wuhan Institute of Virology and what role he played in approving and overseeing it.
4: Senator Paul says Fauci has information his committee needs.
26: Documents tell only part of the story. Many of these questions can be answered only by Dr. Fauci. He answered none of them.
4: So now the Senate Homeland Security Committee has voted to hold Dr. Fauci in contempt of Congress and refer him to the Justice Department for potential prosecution over his refusal to answer the questions on his handling of the COVID-19 pandemic. Primaries in Tennessee using a new congressional map are held today.
5: A new Tennessee congressional map that carved up a majority black district in Memphis is making its electoral debut today in a primary election that will determine the nominees for a Republican attempt at a clean sweep of the state's U.S. House districts in the midterms. 3 months ago, the Republican-led legislature redrew congressional districts following a U.S. Supreme Court ruling that weakened Federal Voting Rights Act protection for minorities. President Donald Trump has cheered the redistricting as part of a national plan to try to help Republicans hold on to their slim House majority in Washington. I'm Lisa Dwyer.
4: In health news, the Food and Drug Administration approving a new flu vaccine for older people, the first made by the same mRNA technology that was key to ending the pandemic. Moderna announced the approval late Wednesday, and the shot is called Influceva, is for adults 50 and older. More on these stories from townhall.com.
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4: Japan marks the 81st anniversary of the nuclear bombing of Hiroshima.
10: Japanese Prime Minister Sanae Takaichi made her first appearance at the Hiroshima Peace Memorial Ceremony as the nation's leader, where she reaffirmed Japan's three non-nuclear principles of not possessing, producing, or allowing nuclear weapons on its territory. Takaichi's speech comes as the government prepares to revise its key national security documents later this year, prompting debate over whether Japan's non-nuclear policy could come under renewed scrutiny. Public reaction online shows some questioning whether Takaichi, who is widely regarded as hawkish, will keep this pledge to uphold the current policy.
4: The BBC's Kurume Mori. A record heat wave in Northeast Asia has gripped South Korea, North Korea, and Japan, also affecting China. Temperatures above 100 degrees Fahrenheit. News at townhall.com. The Senate confirming Dr. Erica Schwartz as director of the CDC.
11: Schwartz, a former deputy surgeon general and retired U.S. Coast Guard officer, was nominated for the job in April and is the first black woman to serve as director of the CDC. She's a notable departure from prior contenders considered by the Trump administration who have supported the policy of Make America Healthy Again. She has a lengthy record of guiding vaccination programs and crisis responses for the government. The CDC has been without an official director for a year since Dr. Susan Menarez was removed less than a month into the job after clashing with U.S. Health and Human Services Secretary Robert F. Kennedy Jr. over vaccine policies. Bernie Bennett, Washington.
4: And the Centers for Disease Control and Prevention said the number of states tied to cyclospora has now grown from 9 to 15. Cyclospora causes diarrhea and can be deadly. Investigators initially narrowed it to lettuce served at Taco Bell. More at townhall.com.
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14: Today looks to be a pretty overcast day and will likely stay that way for most of the afternoon and evening. You might see the sun peeking through for a little bit, however, but you can expect some scattered showers and thunderstorms throughout the rest of the day. Temperatures will reach a high near 87 degrees today and will only drop to a low around 70 degrees. Tomorrow looks to be partly cloudy with the potential of more rain throughout the day, so be prepared for that. You can expect a high of temperatures in the mid-80s tomorrow and will drop to a similar low in the upper 60s.
27: 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It can be done. 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Maybe you've thought about taking a cruise. Maybe you've even talked yourself out of it. But this is not just another vacation. This is the Gulf of America Cruise. 7 days through the Caribbean with Mike Gallagher, Scott Jennings, Larry O'Connor, Jennifer Horn, and a ship full of people who love this country. No packing and unpacking, no complicated planning, just great destinations, meaningful conversations, and a once-in-a-generation celebration of America's 250th. This November, be there. Text CRUISE to 94878 to book your cabin. Fighting for free speech, Western civilization, and delivering common sense for the American people. Ladies and gentlemen, here's Scott Jennings.
2: Quick check of the headlines here on Thursday, August the 6th. The White House leaning into its crackdown on fraud. And they want the American people to see it. They've launched a new website today detailing what they've found and what they've done about it. You can check it out, whitehouse.gov/fraud. A lot of information in there. One of the worst Democrats running for office this year, James Tallarico, is caught in another massive lie. Tallarico's campaign now admitting to the New York Times that he started dating his current girlfriend, Brianna Menard, when she was still on his payroll as his chief of staff. She was his staffer when they started dating, something he has denied for months. Massive conflict of interest and something Democrats in Congress have actually had to deal with recently with other members. Right now in Washington, D.C., an important conference is going on, the National Conservative Student Conference. It is the largest annual conference of the Young America Foundation. This is the 48th year. Tonight is the main event. There's a rally at Mount Vernon, headlined by our friend Ben Shapiro, by former UK Prime Minister Boris Johnson. Andrew Clavin is there and more. Joining me to discuss all of this, the head of YAF and the former governor of Wisconsin, Scott Walker, is here. Governor Walker, thanks for joining us, and thanks for your stewardship of the YAF. It's an important organization.
9: My pleasure. Thanks for joining us on Saturday. The students always love hearing from you.
2: I love coming to the YAF events. Always meet a lot of great kids there. You've got a great conference going on. Talk to us about tonight's event out at Mount Vernon. What an inspired idea to do a big event at George Washington's home during America 250.
9: Right. This is part of our Freedom at 250 series. We started out at the Country Music Hall of Fame, filled it up earlier this year. We've doubled the size of all of our major conferences, from Ronald Reagan's ranch out in California to the Boy at Home just last month in Dixon, Illinois, in the heartland of America, to this event. We thought, what better way than doing it at George Washington's home? To think of our founders and think about them. I'll point this out to the kids tonight. You know, on July 4, 1776, James Monroe was 18. Alexander Hamilton was 21. James Madison, the primary author of the U.S. Constitution, was 25. He'd barely be able to rent a car these days. And even Thomas Jefferson was a mere 33 years old. So I say that not only for the kids, but everybody listening, saying you're never too young to fight for freedom. And I know our military families know that as well as anyone. So we wanted to be at Washington's home to talk about the struggle that our founders went through to found this great republic, and to reinforce to young people here and across the country why it's so important that we continue to fight for and defend those freedoms today.
2: You're in touch with all these conservative students from around the country, and I am sure you're hearing them and their thoughts on this unfolding conversation about socialism and capitalism and, you know, the nature of American government right now. And they're being bombarded on their campuses by people who are trying to teach them to hate America and to tell them that America and the founding is rotten at the core. What are you hearing from these kids about all of that? How are they processing this debate that's going to come to a head this November?
9: Well, there's been a clear awakening with the students we work with, others like them, with other groups, College Republicans, Turning Point, you name it. So many of our students are involved in all of those and more because they feel outnumbered and intimidated. But I think in the last year in particular, we've seen this awakening to push back. We saw it in the 2024 election. where young men went from 4 years earlier being plus 15 for Biden to plus 14 for President Trump in the 24 cycle. But that's still not enough. As you mentioned, Democratic Socialist winning in Michigan this week, likely to win a primary in my home of Wisconsin next week. We have to push back, and it's why some of our most important speakers that these students bring to campus, and again, there'll be over 1,000 people there tonight, we bring on campus more speakers than any other group in America, not only for our chapters, but even for college Republicans and others. One of the most popular ones is a guy named Daniel DiMartino, who talks about not just economics. He's got a PhD. He's not even 30 years old. He's already got a PhD. But more importantly, he talks about his story coming from Venezuela, where democratic socialists, freely elected, just like they're talking about here, democratic socialists ruined that country, imprisoned their political opponents, shut down parts of the media outlets, and worst of all, has tried to centralize the government, taking over core industries, just like these democratic socialists in America are talking about. It ruined Venezuela. It will ruin this country if we don't put a halt to it. And that's what these young conservatives are talking about.
2: Governor Walker, you lived through some of the most intense political battles in modern American political history during your campaigns for governor in Wisconsin. But I feel like the Democrats that you faced back in those days, as nasty as they were, pale in comparison to these socialists, these radicals, these people with violent tendencies like Al Sayed, to these lunatics like this Democrat that's about to win the nomination in Wisconsin. What do you see out of today's Democratic Party? Why have they folded to these anti-American socialist radicals who clearly have nothing but contempt for our country in their heart?
9: Well, years ago, we called it Walker derangement system. It's gotten even worse with TDS, Trump derangement system. And you've seen in the past decade, you're absolutely right, the data shows this, that overwhelmingly primary voters for Democrats in key states like Wisconsin and Michigan have moved radically to the left. There are far but few so-called moderate, even centrist thinking Democrats in their party these days. They're almost all extreme. They're angry. And Francisca Hong, the woman you alluded to, who is very likely to win going away the primary for the nomination for governor of Wisconsin on the Democrat side next Tuesday, this is a woman whose social media feed is filled with abolish the police, defund the police, talking about 86ing Donald Trump, talking about wanting to cancel Thanksgiving, hating Christmas. Heck, in Wisconsin, maybe the worst thing she said is she thought Culver's cheese curds were mediocre. I mean, this is someone who's just violently out of touch with where the mainstream is at. Yet in today's Democratic Party, this is what constitutes a primary winner. And it shows you just how far left they've gone. But we can't take anything for granted. Just because she and others on the Democratic Socialist side appear to be lunatic, we can't assume, particularly with younger voters, that just saying that's going to be enough. We got to point back to why these ideas don't work.
2: Governor Scott Walker from Wisconsin is our guest. He's head of the YAF. They have their big conference going on in Washington, D.C. And, Governor, thanks again for inviting me. I'll be up there on Saturday night for a speech as you all close out. Let me ask you about the state of the conservative movement right now. You've been involved for a very long time, successful governor, ran for president, running this large conservative organization. You're in touch with the youth of America. We've got different wings of the conservative movement of the Republican Party that have largely been unified under President Trump. He can't run again in 2028. It feels like Vice President Vance, if he wants to be the nominee, is going to be the nominee. But holding this coalition together in the face of this socialist uprising, to me, is critical. Can the Republican Party do it? Or do you feel like there's a splintering going on out there among the factions as we move towards the end of the Trump era?
9: I think we can. Obviously, I'm an optimist. I've always been one. I think I was inspired by Ronald Reagan as a kid and still am today and love what President Trump is doing on so many levels. But I'd say the future of the party to me is look less at Washington and more at the states. When you look at the work of governors across the country, I think of Ron DeSantis. I think of Kim Reynolds. I think of all these great, you look at Kelly Ayotte, New Hampshire. I mean, there's just so many great Republican leaders in the state houses, governors that are getting the job done. Remember in 2022, 4 years ago, we thought there'd be a red wave, and it was kind of a red fizzle. The exception to that was every Republican governor standing for election, even in a tough state like Georgia, won overwhelmingly strong re-election battles. That's because they were doers. They were conservatives who took the issues on head on, and particularly with young people. Cost of living, you know, the media loves to talk about abortion and climate change. Young people today, like so many other Americans, aren't concerned about those issues as much as they are about cost of living. Governors are getting the job done. The folks in Washington and seeking to run for office should take a look at our successful Republican governors to bring that coalition back in the tack.
2: The voice you're hearing, Governor Scott Walker from Wisconsin. He's head of the Young Americas Foundation. Big national conference going on right now in Washington, D.C. Huge event tonight at Mount Vernon. And Governor, we'll look forward to seeing you Saturday. Thanks for joining us on the show today.
9: Thank you. My pleasure. And if folks are interested, YAF.org, not just for these conferences, but if you're under attack, we got your back.
2: Governor Walker, YAF.org. Thanks for the reminder. 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
21: I have tears in my eyes. America is crumbling. We have outdated highways. Great highways like we built in the past are not happening. High-speed rail? My daughter called me from China. She was going 250 miles an hour. What do we have in America? High-speed rail hasn't happened. Airports? We have second-rate airports compared to other countries. Promises, promises from politicians that we're going to fix the roads, fix the airports, etc., etc. Then, we also need to balance. When we have a budget in one of those blue states for $100 billion, we don't want it to cost $200 billion. We need to stop debating, and we have to start building. President Trump has said $19 trillion in new factories and businesses are coming to America over the next few years. Well, they need roads. They need airports. It should not be a controversial issue. It should be an American issue. Let's make America great again. This is John Katzmatidis with the Katz Corner.
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4: Family, Chris DeGaulle was our morning host here for quite a while, and he decided to give up radio and get into public service, and that decision is paying off for him and paying off for the people of Missouri. Chris DeGaulle joins us live. Chris, welcome into the Scott Jennings Show, and congratulations. Great victory in your primary.
5: Scott, it's an honor to be with you, and you were one of the first people, I was so honored, really, and flattered. You were one of the first people to reach out to me to say congratulations and encourage me in this race, and it was just a thrill to have your support, so thank you.
4: Well, I knew you were going to be a great candidate, and you worked really hard, and it was, you know, it's a primary, and there's a lot of people involved and a lot of issues involved, and you kind of had to gut it out, but you won by 12 points in a five-way primary. Tell us how you did it. I mean, this is your first, you're coming out of radio, going into politics. What did you learn? What worked for you to get the word out and to collect this kind of organization that you did?
5: You know, what I think summarizes it best is a video that I just saw you post on X yesterday and I shared. You got to be blunt. You've got to be bold. You've got to, it's Reagan, right? It's no pale pastels, because you got to know what time it is in this country. And right now, what we understand is there something radical this country's never faced before, actually winning elections. Scott, you know it better than anybody. You talk about it here all the time. It's a time for very serious people to take very seriously what the American left wants to do to this country. And so it's not a time to flirt with the left. It's a time to defeat the left. And I think that's what people are hungry for, people telling that truth.
4: Yeah, I really agree with you. I just think you can't really beat around the bush right now. I mean, look, voters, they're looking for people who will draw bright lines. They're looking for people who can deliver them clear, concise, factual, reality-based messages. And I think that's what you did in your campaign. Well, you've gone through this primary. You're going to be congressman now as we get past the November election. What's on your mind when you think about getting to Washington in January? What are the kinds of things you want to work on first?
5: You know, you probably have traveled the country enough to know. I don't know if you've been to North Missouri. By the way, I've got to invite you here because I've got a lot of folks that would love to meet you. So maybe we'll have you here as we round out this campaign through November. But North Missourians are some of the best people. They're industrious. They're humble. They're smart. Many of them are farmers. The number one business in North Missouri is agriculture, of course. My first item of business is to get on the Agriculture Committee in the House of Representatives, because our farmers need some certainty right now. Input costs are through the roof, as you know, with fertilizer and the like. So we've got some work to do for our farmers to give them the certainty that they need. Rural hospitals, Scott, are another big thing. These small communities throughout rural America, and certainly North Missouri, they're facing a lot of uncertainty right now. They love where they live, but they want to make sure that they've got the infrastructure that they need, chiefly medical needs. Rural hospitals are being supported. We've seen the fraud, the theft, the waste, the abuse in Medicare and Medicaid. I've pledged that I want to join Vice President Vance and congressional leadership on the House side in rooting out, finding, and most of all, holding people accountable for the billions of theft of our Medicare and Medicaid dollars, Scott.
4: Let me ask you a final question. Obviously, you were engaged in your own primary, but I know you've been keeping an eye on the Democratic primaries that have been going on around the country and the lurch to the radical socialist left of the Democratic Party. When you get to Washington, I expect you're going to be facing off against some of these other new Democrats who've come to town who, frankly, Chris, I think want to tear the country out root and branch and do something else. How do you plan to fight them, and how important is it for Republicans to wake up to this existential battle that's coming?
5: It's everything. The Republican Party cannot rest on simply saying they're crazy. The Republican Party must define who they are and explain their designs and their desires. Because, look, we are in an economy right now where people are battling, they're struggling, they're trying to get their bills paid. We had an inflation and just a radical agenda.

0: agenda in terms of spending that caused the economy to go bonkers. I mean, it's been short-circuited. And what often happens is the American left sabotages things in order to come in and pretend like they're the answer to fixing them. We have to explain, particularly to America's young people, that is a claptrap that has never worked anywhere in the world. Socialism is the biggest lie. Communism, that command and control, top-down authoritarian thing, leads to nothing but abuse and misery for everyone. And young people are being wooed in certain parts of this country to believe that's the fix.
1: Yeah, they're being lied to. They're being taught to hate America, and we have to have leaders who can clearly communicate. Chris, I predict you're going to be one of the best communicators for the conference when you get to Washington. Congrats on your big win. We take a break. We talk Michigan after this. Stay with us.
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3: With SRN News, I'm John Scott. Senate Homeland Security Committee Chairman Rand Paul tells colleagues Dr. Anthony Fauci is withholding answers to questions held by his committee and Americans who live through the pandemic.
4: This committee and the American people have a right to know why Dr. Fauci's agency funded dangerous research at the Wuhan Institute of Virology and what role he played in approving and overseeing it.
3: Senator Paul says Fauci has information his committee needs.
4: Documents tell only part of the story. Many of these questions can be answered only by Dr. Fauci. He answered none of them.
3: So now the Senate Homeland Security Committee has voted to hold Dr. Fauci in contempt of Congress and refer him to the Justice Department for potential prosecution over his refusal to answer questions of his handling of the COVID-19 pandemic. Primaries in Tennessee using a new congressional map are held today.
5: A new Tennessee congressional map that carved up a majority black district in Memphis is making its electoral debut today in a primary election that will determine the nominees for a Republican attempt at a clean sweep of the state's U.S. House districts in the midterms. 3 months ago, the Republican-led legislature redrew congressional districts following a U.S. Supreme Court ruling that weakened Federal Voting Rights Act protection for minorities. President Donald Trump has cheered the redistricting as part of a national plan to try to help Republicans hold on to their slim House majority in Washington. I'm Lisa Dwyer.
3: In health news, the Food and Drug Administration approving a new flu vaccine for older people, the first made with the same mRNA technology that was key to ending the COVID-19 pandemic. Moderna announcing the approval late Wednesday. The shot is called Influsiva and is for adults age 50 or older. This is SRN News.
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7: Today looks to be a pretty overcast day and will likely stay that way for most of the afternoon and evening. You might see the sun peeking through for a little bit, however, but you can expect some scattered showers and thunderstorms throughout the rest of the day. Temperatures will reach a high near 87 degrees today and will only drop to a low around 70 degrees. Tomorrow looks to be partly cloudy with the potential of more rain throughout the day, so be prepared for that. You can expect a high of temperatures in the mid-80s tomorrow and will drop to a similar low in the upper 60s.
8: 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Why are you stuck in traffic? 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The world has questions. 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
9: Foundations of Freedom, a look at America's founding principles and the leaders who shaped our nation.
10: In 1796, George Washington made one of the most consequential decisions in American history. He chose not to seek a third term as president. So why does that matter? Because America was not built on permanent rulers. It was built on ordered liberty. Faith teaches that authority is a stewardship, not a possession. Leaders are accountable to God for how they use power. And why does that still matter today? Because republics survive when leaders respect limits and citizens defend them. Washington's lesson still stands. A republic is preserved when power has limits, and public service remains a duty to God and country, not a path to personal rule.
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13: 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AM 1250, The Answer. If the leftists haven't had enough yet, there's more. 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
1: Common Sense for the American People, Thursday, August the 6th. Scott Jennings back in the saddle here after a few days off traveling out west, whitewater rafting down the Snake River in Wyoming, riding horses in the Bridger Teton National Forest. I come back to you refreshed and ready for the fight ahead. And the fight is going to be located largely in the state of Michigan. The Democrats and Republicans held their primary on Tuesday. Boy, did we learn some things about Democrats in Michigan this week. They've nominated a radical socialist for the United States Senate named Abdul El Sayed. The National Republican Senatorial Campaign Committee is out with its opening salvo in the race to define El Sayed. Let's hear that, cut number 9.
14: Abdulrahman Mohammed El Sayed, the most radical Senate candidate in America. El Sayed pledged support for the leader of the Muslim Brotherhood, a designated foreign terrorist group. He wants to hike taxes on Michigan waitresses, delivery drivers, and seniors on Social Security. He joined a sex offender and a murderer to demand the mass release of dangerous prisoners. And when his ally claimed America deserved 9/11,
15: America deserved 9/11, dude.
14: El Sayed refused to disavow it.
16: I'm not here to disavow people's views.
14: Abdul El Sayed, too radical, too dangerous, wrong for Michigan.
1: To discuss this race and everything else going on in Michigan, there's a lot of races going on up there, is our friend and Michigan political expert, Jason Rowe. Jason, thanks for coming back on the Scott Jennings Show. Let's start with the Senate race. This was closer than people thought it was going to be. The latest polling for the last couple of weeks had Abdul El Sayed with a massive lead over the Congresswoman Haley Stevens, but it was a nail-biter on Tuesday night. Why was that?
17: I think there was a few reasons, and one of them, and you know this, is somebody that's done a lot of campaigns, it's how you close. And Abdul El Sayed spent the last week of the campaign parading the state as if he'd already won the campaign. He was, you know, at pool parties with Hassan Piker, he was doing social media posts, and he exuded kind of an arrogance that this thing was already over. And frankly, Haley Stevens was still grinding it out all the way to the end. So I think that's a big part of it. The other part of it is, you know, who tends to turn out in primary elections. Now, Democrats did turn out at a pretty high clip. But, you know, the black vote in Detroit is very significant. It can be, you know, more than 20% of the primary vote in the state of Michigan. And El Sayed did not do well in the black community. And Haley Stevens did. She did very well. I think she beat him something like 2-1 in the black vote. And I think she got something like 60% of city of Detroit. So that was a big part of it. And then when you look at the pockets around the state where he won, it was in counties that had colleges or universities, almost to the county.
1: Right.
17: So you had a lot of the young, you know, progressives, and they don't always, you know, vote at the same clip, but you also have a lot of college educated white people. In fact, if you look at any video clips of El Sayed's rally, it's mostly older white people and college students that are at these things.
1: Yeah, the coalition here is interesting because El Sayed and the rest of these socialist candidates, they present these campaigns as though they're being run on behalf of the working class. But the working class of Michigan, at least the Democrat working class, white and black, broke heavily for Haley Stevens. The only people who were falling for El Sayed were the Muslim populations around Dearborn, these young, college-educated or college campus-located, sort of downwardly mobile privileged white kids, and then these boomers who were into socialism all of a sudden. But the working class of Michigan, they're not into this. So I'm wondering, Jason, as a campaign strategist, can Mike Rogers, the Republican, get some of these working class Democrats who clearly know they're being sold a bill of goods on socialism, can they be drawn into the Republican tent in November?
17: I think there's a huge opportunity, and particularly in the black community. And let's not forget, we also have as our nominee for governor in Michigan, John James, a black congressman,
1: right,
17: who's well known in the state. So that creates an opportunity. The one demographic group that has moved more towards President Trump since the 2024 election is the black community, and it's black men by something more than 20%. I talked to two prominent Democrats, one an elected Democrat and one a very high-ranking party official, both black, and I was asking them about how, you know, El Sayed's dynamics in the black community, particularly in the city of Detroit, where both of these women live. And they both told me very similar representations of how the black community feels towards El Sayed. First of all, you have a lot of friction in Detroit between the Arab community and the black community. As the, you know, Arab community gets larger in Detroit and owns a lot of the businesses, particularly gas stations and things like that, there's some friction where the black community feels like their neighborhoods are being taken over. And, you know, whether that's legit or not, I don't know. I don't live there. But, you know, this is what's represented to me. The other thing is a lot of hostility on the uncommitted movement. Here in Michigan, we had a pretty prominent uncommitted movement to not vote for Kamala Harris. And El Sayed was one of the leaders. And, you know, the one party official I talked to yesterday said, I know Democrats who will never vote for El Sayed because they believe he cost Kamala Harris the state of Michigan in the election. Now, that margin was much bigger than that, but there's a lot of hostility towards him. Mike Rogers went to a Democratic councilwoman from Detroit's big seniors breakfast the other day. He got great reception there. So I think there's huge opportunities in the city of Detroit, where, to be honest, you know, we get maybe 10% of the vote out of the city of Detroit, almost nothing. So Republicans don't campaign there. If we can get to 20% in Detroit, there's hardly any math that Democrats can win statewide. And so I think El Sayed opens the door for us there.
1: Let's talk about some other races in Michigan, because I think what happens with El Sayed is going to trickle down to the other races. You do have a couple of House races that are very important, including what I think at the beginning of the cycle was fairly being portrayed as perhaps the most targeted Republican in the country, Congressman Tom Barrett. But he wound up with a socialist Democrat out of that primary named William Lawrence. Now, that's the 7th district in Michigan. How does the Barrett campaign feel now, having gotten, you know, a fairly radical sort of weirdo as an opponent, as opposed to somebody who might have been a little bit more middle of the road and kind of a purple district?
17: Well, William Lawrence, born and raised in the district, the other two candidates, one backed by Senator Alyssa Slotkin and the other by the Democratic establishment in the state, were carpetbaggers. One had neither had ever lived in the district. One of them, Bridget Brink, who was Biden's ambassador to Ukraine, moved into Lansing and 6 months later announced for Congress, not having lived in the state of Michigan more than 3 decades. The other candidate, Matt Mosdam, who carried the nuclear football for Obama, lives in Ann Arbor, not even in the district. And so they had no relationship. But Lawrence, not just being a local, is a professional progressive organizer. He has worked in progressive politics. He's founded a couple of the advocacy groups. He's a very talented grassroots organizer, and he ran circles around them, and he got outspent heavily. The Congressional Black Caucus out of Washington spent $1 million trying to take him down, and he still won by, I think, 15 points over his next closest competitor. But if you think El Sayed has an opposition research file worth flipping through, you've seen nothing yet. William Lawrence is a radical socialist. He embarrassed himself the other night in an interview with Caitlin Collins on CNN. Manu Raju, in which he said he was no longer a socialist. And Manu Raju asked him when he left the DSA, and he said, well, I let my membership lapse within the last month.
1: I saw that. He let his membership lapse. Incredible. I doubt he let his views lapse, though.
17: Yeah, exactly.
1: Unbelievable.
17: So he and El Sayed cross-endorsed each other during the primary. Bernie Sanders came in and campaigned for him. AOC came in and campaigned for him. So this is one of the true socialists running in a very purple seat, which Congressman Barrett won by 3.6 points last time around. And he's sitting on... he's already raised close to $7 million. And, you know, we're only 90 days away. So I'd say the Barrett campaign feels very bullish about their prospects.
1: Governor's race, you mentioned it. John James is the Republican nominee. Jocelyn Benson is the Democrat. Now, this one used to have a third candidate, a third lane as an independent, but that person dropped out. So it's head-to-head. How do you feel about Republicans' chances in the governor's race?
17: Well, I tell you, no matter how complicated the political environment is nationally, when you look at Michigan and look at who the Democrats have nominated for the statewide offices, and we've got an open Senate seat and an open governor's seat. That rarely happens in any state. I can't remember the last time it happened in Michigan. But you also have Attorney General and Secretary of State on the ballot. All of these are open seats. They have nominated far left progressive activists in all of these races, and each of them unto themselves. Is incredibly beatable. We have nominated incredibly qualified, likable, competent, normal people. And I think the contrast in Michigan between the weirdos that the Democrats have chosen and the very normal, competent, qualified people that we've chosen couldn't be starker. And I think no matter what's happening on the national level, that ticket is just too far out of the mainstream for Michigan values. We are not Illinois. We are not New York. We are not California or Oregon. And I just don't see a state that is a working class state, you know, reliant on the automobile industry and manufacturing to embrace the socialism that these four will be perpetuating.
1: Jason, we've got about a minute to go. One of the craziest things I've read in the last several months is that the Attorney General of Michigan, Dana Nessel, who is a Democrat, is saying that she cannot go to the Democrat nominating convention in August because she won't be safe. She's Jewish. She has made it clear if she goes there, she will be personally in danger from the anti-Semites and the anti-Israel crowd that flocks around Abdul El Sayed. Honestly, if shoes were on other feet, this would be 24-hour cable news coverage of it all day, every day. I don't think this is getting the attention it deserves. This top law enforcement officer of Michigan can't go to a party meeting because she won't be safe from the violent anti-Semites who have taken over the party. What do you make of that? I'll give you the last word.
17: Well, you know, for your listeners, a couple months ago, the Democrats had a convention, nearly 7,000 people, and it was hijacked by El Sayed and his supporters. And so you had a lot of people there over the Palestinian issue. One Democratic operative called me on their way home from that Sunday convention and said, I just attended my last Nazi convention. They quit the party. They could not believe what they had witnessed. So, yeah, Dana Nessel, a Jewish attorney general, very liberal, openly gay, you know, kind of the darling of the left in the state up until this last few months when the socialists hijacked the party. For her to say that's extraordinary, but it's not just her. The Oakland County prosecutor, Karen McDonald, who ran for attorney general in the nomination at that convention a couple months ago, has just this week also said there is an anti-Semite problem in the Democratic Party, and it's time that somebody does something about it. So it is really a cauldron of hatred, And I think there's about 100,000 Jewish votes in the state of Michigan. And I will be very surprised if the Democrats pick up very many of those.
1: Yeah, it's crazy what's going on. It's not just debates over policy around Israel. You've got people out there who are so violent and so threatening. The attorney general can't even go to a party convention. It's crazy. I know we're going to be talking Michigan every week. Jason, we'll draw upon your expertise for the next few months, if you'll allow it. Thanks for coming on. We got to take a break. We'll come back with more. Round out the show today on Salem. It's Scott Jennings. Stay with us.
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26: He's the author of the best-selling book, A Revolution of Common Sense. Here's Scott Jennings.
1: This just into the Scott Jennings Show, comments from Senator Mitch McConnell's office. McConnell himself says, quote, earlier today I was discharged from the rehabilitation center to continue my recovery at home. 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So improvement and things looking up for Kentucky Senior Senator Mitch McConnell. 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Thursday, August the 6th, rounding out the show today with our friend Caitlin Bledsoe, vice president of External Affairs for Americans for Prosperity, our friends at AFP. They've got a new memo out today about the outlook for national Democrats. Caitlin, we've been talking all day long about what's going on in Michigan and in other races where the Democrats are being overrun by these radical socialists. What does it say, this Abdul El-Sayed nomination, about the future of the Democratic Party to you?
0: Well, going into this primary, you know, we were all waiting to see if voters chose the more establishment candidate or the DSA socialist candidate, as it would provide insight into where the future of the party is going. As we all know now, they chose the socialist candidate. And moving forward, our grassroots are incredibly fired up. They are ready to hold not just him and Michigan accountable, but other candidates who are just going lefter and lefter and aligning with these socialist agendas.
1: All right. I want to talk about what AFP is doing in this battle. I think it's existential. The socialists are here. The barbarians are inside the gate. We've got a big contrast coming in November. What's AFP doing to help voters understand the stakes of the election and the difference, right, the big difference going on between what you'd get out of Democrats if they ran the place or Republicans?
0: Well, I couldn't agree with you more. This goes against everything AFP stands for, and we are unleashing our grassroots across the country to take this on firsthand. We are equipping them with all kinds of resources, whether it's to go to town halls, when they're talking with their families and friends, but mostly when they're going and knocking on doors. We have been on doors for months and have already knocked over 2 million doors already all over the country, including in Michigan. And what we're doing is we are equipping our leaders to talk to them and contrast the policies. So when these candidates talk about these horrible policies like rent controls, government-run grocery stores, we talk to them about other policies, whether it's housing reform, permitting reform, healthcare reforms, you name it. And we let the voters understand the difference between these policies and where they will lead if they go with a socialist. And what we're seeing is when we walk voters through what this looks like, 60% of them go alongside the Republican candidate.
1: This shift in the Democratic Party is remarkable. Your memo makes a good point, and that is it's not just Abdul El-Sayed, but from Pappas in New Hampshire to Peltola in Alaska, all these candidates, some of them are going to say, well, that's not me. But they all really need to be held to the standard, the shifting standard of the Democratic Party, don't they?
0: Yeah, let's call this what this is. This is an attempted coup. And these candidates, you know, we need to keep in mind, these socialist candidates do not need to win over 51% of the American population. They need to win primaries, and they are. And that is what's going to help them have control over this Democratic establishment. And that should be really concerning. I mean, if I'm a Democratic voter alone, I'm asking what the heck is going on. But if I'm a Republican voter, I want to know and I want to demand answers across the board. And the answers they'll hear from Republicans are exactly what they want to hear. They're policies that are freedom and opportunity, competition and innovation based.
1: Well, I think a lot of the working class Democrats, well, they used to be Democrats, but they're asking some hard questions right now. They didn't like what Abdul El-Sayed was selling in Michigan. I think there's more than a fighting chance for Republicans to pick up some of these working class Democrats. They've been moving Republicans' direction anyway, and now these socialists may make the choice very, very easy. So to find out more about what AFP is doing in the fall here, visit AmericansForProsperity.org. Caitlin, always good to see you. Always good to hear your voice. Thanks for the partnership here with AFP. You do great work on behalf of the American people. We are done for the day. We'll be back tomorrow with more breaking news and political talk and what you name it, we'll talk about it. It's Scott Jennings. Glad to be back here on Salem. Thanks for listening.
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29: News this hour from Town Hall. I'm John Scott. A deal on the Strait of Hormuz could be near.
27: Iran and Oman have moved closer to an agreement on the Strait of Hormuz. The strait's closure has driven up global fuel prices. But speaking Wednesday in Las Vegas, President Trump said the price of oil has stabilized somewhat recently and predicted it will drop whenever the Iran war is over.
28: We may have to send it up again. We may have to. You know what happens when we send it up, but we hope we don't have to. But when that oil and gasoline go down, everything else follows.
27: Regional officials tell the AP that Iranian and Omani negotiators have finalized a deal pending approval from Iran's supreme leader. I'm Mike Hempen.
29: New claims about U.S. munitions stockpiles drawing a sharp response from the White House.
30: President Trump is rejecting media reports that the U.S. has nearly depleted its long-range precision missiles in the ongoing conflict with Iran. The president says the military still has massive stockpiles. Large amounts are being manufactured and shipped as needed, and defense companies are building plants at a historic pace. The president is also making clear that the leakers behind what he calls treasonous claims will be hunted down and face long prison sentences. Willie Nelson, The White House.
29: Ukrainian President Zelensky says Ukraine has hit more oil facilities deep inside Russia, targeting refineries in Bashkortostan and the Yaroslavl region. Senator Rand Paul tells colleagues holding Dr. Anthony Fauci in contempt of Congress is not punitive.
9: Seeking the truth is not a witch hunt. Accountability is not vengeance. Accountability is what stands between the American people and a repeat of the mistakes and the very real consequences of the past.
29: The Senate Homeland Security Committee voting to hold Fauci in contempt of Congress and refer him to the Justice Department. Fauci withheld answers to questions about the COVID pandemic. More on these stories from townhall.com.
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29: Italy has placed all major cities under the highest heat alert as Europe faces a severe heat wave. The extreme weather has set a national temperature record in Austria, fueled wildfires in France, and disrupted transport systems across the continent. Temperatures over 100. Four people stabbed in London's Covent Garden. A woman is arrested.
12: London police say a woman has been arrested after four people were stabbed in Covent Garden, a bustling area in the centre of London that's full of attractions and very popular with visitors. The Metropolitan Police say early indications suggest it was a mental health-related incident and that scissors were recovered at the scene. The injured were taken to a major trauma centre following the incident early Wednesday afternoon in Endell Street. No further update has been given on the extent of their injuries. There's a significant police cordon around the scene of the incident. I'm Charles Delevesma.
29: News and analysis at townhall.com. British researchers report a breakthrough in clinical trials of vaccines that do not need to be refrigerated.
13: These trials were on the tetanus diphtheria vaccine. It's normally a liquid, but a sugar called tremolose was used to stabilize the vaccine as it was turned into a dry powder. Some plants use this sugar to protect their cells during drought. The resulting vaccine was stored at room temperature for up to a year and then rehydrated for trials involving 60 volunteers. The researchers said the vaccine was safe and appeared to produce similar immune responses to the conventional vaccine.
29: The BBC's James Gallagher. In other health news, the FDA approving a new flu vaccine for older people, the first made with the same mRNA technology that was key to ending the COVID-19 pandemic. Moderna announcing the approval. The shot is called Influceva and is for adults 50 and older. More on these stories at Town Hall.
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15: Today looks to be a pretty overcast day and will likely stay that way for most of the afternoon and evening. You might see the sun peeking through for a little bit, however, but you can expect some scattered showers and thunderstorms throughout the rest of the day. Temperatures will reach a high near 87 degrees today and will only drop to a low around 70 degrees. Tomorrow looks to be partly cloudy with the potential of more rain throughout the day, so be prepared for that. You can expect a high of temperatures in the mid-80s tomorrow and will drop to a similar low in the upper 60s.
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18: In a time of division and distrust, clarity matters more than ever. 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
19: Morning, glory, evening, grace, America. Special program today. I'm pleased to welcome back Vice President J.D. Vance to the program. to talk about his brand new book, Communion. Mr. Vice President, welcome back and congratulations on your book, your memoir about crossing the Tiber. I found it very winsome, very revealing. I found it very frustrating that on your book tour, no one talked to you about it. Were you surprised by that? They talked about everything but communion.
0: Yeah, it's amazing anybody bought the book, Hugh, because I was talking about, of course, the Iran situation. I was talking about economic issues. I think it kind of comes with the territory, though, Hugh, when you're the vice president, you're out there talking about a book. People are going to ask you about the news of the day and whatever else is going on. So I appreciate it. It certainly was, you know, for me, what I wanted to do was just write a book about, obviously, my own faith journey, but try to write something that was not kind of a traditional political book, right? It's not here are 10 problems in America and here are 30 policy proposals for how to fix it. It's very honest. I think in some ways it's very self-critical, but I think any honest account of how a person finds their way to Christ is going to be exactly that. And hopefully some people pick it up and find some meaning in it.
19: I want to make sure that at least the Catholics who are listening today are those who are Catholic adjacent, get out there and read it, or they can get the audio book. I got both. You did a very fine job reading it. I want to start, though, with Father Henry Stephen or Stephan. How do you pronounce his name?
0: Henry Stephan.
19: All right. Father Stephan is exactly the sort of priest every Catholic curious person would be blessed to run into. Please tell the audience about him.
0: Yeah, so I'll tell you a story about Henry Stephan, Father Henry, as I call him. So very early in my own faith journey, he is the priest who baptized me, but I don't believe I had been baptized at this point. I met him at a Cincinnati waffle restaurant, and he walks in. It is October the 31st, and he's a Dominican friar, so he always wears this sort of gigantic white frock. And I say gigantic because Father Henry's probably 6'5", 250. He's just he's a very big dude, and he walks in. The entire restaurant stops and stares at him, and Father Henry, without skipping a beat, says, "Don't worry, everybody. It's not a Halloween costume. I actually do believe in Jesus." And everybody laughs, and he sits down. He's just this amazingly gregarious, funny, but just a good human being, a good priest. He cares a lot about the faith, but he's also very thoughtful. He's a brilliant guy who went to Princeton, who feels it, but he also thinks about it. And I think he was the exact kind of person that I needed to be connected to in order to find my own way back to Christ because, you know, I had a lot of questions. I had a lot of I was very interested in the intellectual tradition of the Catholic faith, but I also needed somebody who could steer me in my own practice of it, and Father Henry did all of those things. He's a great, great guy.
19: There, I'm going to come back to him in a second, but I want to lay the groundwork. You're a Young Life kid, which is a reveal to me. I'm a big fan of Young Life for high school kids. It's better than having out drinking beer and chasing the other sex, but did you go to Young Life camp? Do you remember the name of your area directors, anything like that?
0: No, I never went to the camp, but I always went to the high school meetings. It was very, very good for me. To your point, it kept me out of some other trouble that I'm sure I would have gotten involved in as a teenager. And, you know, it's one of these ways in which I did have a foundation in faith that eventually came back to me in a big way. As I talk about in the book, I kind of fell away from it, right? I called myself an atheist for a time. But when I look back at my own journey coming back to the faith, I don't think that I would have had quite the same trajectory if it hadn't been for that original foundation. So even though it didn't take, you know, sometimes these seeds get planted and they lay dormant for a while. But for those of you who don't know about Young Life, I mean, you know, you show up, you read the Bible, you do some singing, and it's just a really good way for high schoolers to engage with their faith at their level. Because I think, as everybody knows, you know, the way a 65-year-old engages with the Christian faith is going to be different from the way a 45-year-old and certainly different from the way a 15-year-old engages with the faith.
19: And it's a great entry level, and it does lay seeds, so good on Young Life. I want to go back to Father Stephan now, because if anyone picks up the book in the bookstore, go to page 163. It's a very concise statement of how one comes to religious belief. Quote, "You don't feel God's presence and then change in an instant," the Father told you. "There's a roadmap to God. And you've got to travel, because for most of us, grace is not something that happens in a moment." I thought that is exact. By the way, Billy Graham wasn't an aha moment, lightning striking either. Father Stephan seemed to lay out the gradual path, the path upward.
0: Yeah, that's exactly right, Hugh. And that gradual path really spoke to me, because, you know, you're exactly right. I think some people probably misrepresent Billy Graham as kind of an aha moment and all of a sudden everything is better. I think that's unfair to Billy Graham. But certainly in my own faith, I kind of had this idea that, you know, you prayed, you accepted Jesus in your heart, and then everything was supposed to be better in your life and everything was supposed to be easy. And I found that unsatisfying in my youth. And that's one of the reasons why I fell away from that faith. And Father Henry explained grace as sort of a process, as sort of this process of perfection. And I don't say self-perfection because the idea is that you need God's help along the way, and he's constantly working in these subtle ways. But you also, you have to work at it. And there's a way in which the practice of the faith forms you in the right way. There's a way in which, you know, participating in the sacraments and praying and actually going to confession and doing all these things, they slowly have this miraculous effect on a person. But for me, you know, when I was 19 years old, Hugh, I would think of a miracle as sort of, you know, God waves the magic wand and everything's different. In some ways, I think what Father Henry was able to show to me is that, you know, true miracles sometimes are no less amazing and no less physics-defying, but sometimes they take a little bit of time. And that way in which grace works patiently was a very important insight for me because it fit how the world actually worked. It spoke to me in a way that the aha moment idea of theology never did.
19: Now, I want the audience to know, in the course of reading communion, you'll run into St. Augustine, Chesterton, of course, C.S. Lewis, Rene Girard, Pope Leo XIII, you know, Ross Douthat and Rod Dreher are in there. But I got to tell you, I went out and got the Symposium on Theology and Falsification that you referenced by Anthony Flew, Hare, yeah, and Basil Mitchell. That's not for me, Mr. Vice President. That's way above my pay grade. Did you actually get through that?
0: I did, though the part that I talk about in the book is very short. So I think it's a relatively short series of essays and back and forth that was very important to me. But you know what I write about in the book is I encountered these essays as a, you know, college, you know, philosophy kid, and there was this sort of debate, and I kind of at the time thought the atheists had won the debate, but there was a response from Basil Mitchell that I actually thought was very, very compelling, and I kept on returning to it. And the basic idea, Hugh, I'm not going to do it justice, so I hope you and your listeners will forgive me, but is this idea that when you see something that doesn't comport with what you think God should be doing, or you see something that makes you think, well, maybe God doesn't actually care about me, the debate is really, does that mean that God is real, or does that mean that God is false? And what Basil Mitchell says is, no, you guys are kind of missing the point. Absolutely, when you see something happen that goes against divine providence, or when you see bad things to happen to good people, that absolutely does count against the idea that God loves human beings, but it doesn't count definitively. In other words, it is something that should cause some skepticism. It is something that should cause some humility, but it's not something that should lead you to disregard your faith, because the ultimate, you know, one of the ultimate truths of the Christian faith is that God knows best. Now, it requires, again, some humility to believe in that. It requires some patience to accept it. But I just, this idea that you could see something that really did make you question your faith, but didn't make you discard it. The idea that it was okay to question and have doubts and even be angry at God, that was a very powerful thing for me.
19: Well, it is powerful. I left the Roman Catholic Church for a dozen years. I got brought back in by Archbishop Charles Chaput, who listened to my radio show and thought, no, you got this all wrong. Because the bishops went nuts in the 80s, Vice President Vance. They would send the Reagan White House letters on nuclear weapons and poverty. They were just nuts. They went over the left cliff. And I just couldn't take it anymore. And the Archbishop explained, and therefore I was armored up against the priest scandal. Which, by the way, I want the audience to know, you deal with the priest scandal, the abuse scandal, and in a very forthright way. A lot of Catholics dodge that, and I'm very glad that you didn't. The book would lack authenticity if you had. Do people still question you about that? Do they still have, because it still lingers in the culture?
0: Well, yeah, I think it's one of those things that's always going to linger over Catholic culture, because it was such a wounding thing for so many Catholics. It hurt so many people so deeply. And even those, of course, who weren't caught up in it directly, they were still offended by it. They were still asking questions. How could the church let this happen? And for me, Hugh, I write about this in the book. that one of the things that happened is there was a big Pennsylvania Catholic abuse sort of report that had come out right at the point where I was talking with Father Henry about becoming baptized and becoming received into the Catholic Church. And you know, my wife, Usha, who is, as you know, Hugh, is this brilliant lawyer. There was a point where we're sitting at home late one night, and she just absolutely interrogates Father Henry about this because you know, she's like, if JD does this, then he's going to want to raise the kids in the church. And we had...
19: All right, pause right there. I'll be right back. I talked to the vice president right before the show. We'll pick up the interview when I come back.
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19: Welcome back, America. I'm Hugh Hewitt, talking with Vice President Vance a half hour before the show. I was discussing with him when Father Henry Steffen came to talk to him about his faith. Usha Vance, our second lady, who is not Catholic, was worried about the Catholic priest scandal, and she had her questions. Let's pick up the interview.
0: You know, at the time, two little boys, and obviously loved them very much and didn't want anything like this to happen to them. And Father Henry later would describe it as the most difficult set of questions he's ever faced in his entire life. But his point was, if you read the Bible, like if you read the foundational text of the Christian faith, it tells you that God works through humans who are deeply imperfect, who are murderers and liars and all manner of bad things. And it's kind of one of these very unique, but also, you know, requires some humility to believe in that God.

0: an interesting claim, Hugh. I've always been fascinated by this, by just the philosophy of it, that God doesn't sort of say, oh, I'm going to come in and make everybody perfect and everybody who serves me is going to be perfect. He makes a much different claim about human beings, that he is the one true God, that his grace can transform people, but that he's going to work through these incredibly imperfect people who constantly fail to follow him. I think for a lot of people, they say that's absurd. But for me, I say that actually fits with the human nature as I've encountered it.
1: Now, if it's persuasive, if you adopt an intellectual approach to Catholicism or to Christianity in the beginning and work through the various writers that you do, you'll get there. Before I go back to that, I want to ask you about your level of practice. I know you've been baptized. You've had your first communion. You've had your first confession. Did you get confirmed, Mr. Vice President?
0: Well, it's a good question, Hugh. I believe that that happened as part of getting baptized because I had never been baptized before. And so I actually didn't do a first confession because, as you know, when you do the baptism, if you've never been baptized before, that kind of washes away all those sins. And so the first confession I did was probably over, 4, 5, 6 weeks after that. I basically just followed Father Henry's lead and did the things that he said that I needed to do. And, what we do is we go to church every week. Sometimes travel or the duties of vice president make that harder, but we still try to make it work. And, I try to go to confession every 4 weeks, every 6 weeks. And I try to just follow the sacramental life as much as I can. And I found that it has become easier over time. And it's actually one of these things where you get better at it the more you practice at it.
1: Oh, the most winsome part of the book is getting your three, now four babies ready to go to church, or smalls, because they wriggle, they yell, they pinch, they punch. I was one of those families, and my mom somehow managed to get through it. My dad's a Presbyterian, so he didn't often go to church with us. He was at his own church. But I thought that was every Catholic family is going to recognize that story. So well done. I was wondering, though, if you had a confirmation name, and you obviously don't recall it, or you would know you were confirmed.
0: Well, yeah, so my confirmation name is Augustine. I guess I was confirmed, but
1: oh yes,
0: it's funny that exact word just never came up in the process where Father Henry said, "All right, we're gonna choose a confirmation name." He just we chose the name Augustine for my baptism, and that's what we did.
1: Good choice. I mean, that's reaching. That puts a lot on your shoulders, but that's reaching. Do you
0: that's
1: do
0: Christianity
1: things like,
0: for you, Hugh. It demands a lot of you. High expectations.
1: You got to read confessions at least once a year. Do you observe, for example, All Saints Day and the week of the Octave of All Souls, where you can, for the benefit of the non-Catholic audience, Catholics believe in the Church militant on earth, the Church suffering in purgatory, and the Church triumphant in heaven. And the Church militant can help out the Church suffering during the Week of All Saints and the Octave of All Saints in November. Do you do that for, say, Mama or any of your family, or do you do any of that work? Is that something that's come across your radar yet?
0: Yeah, I mean, I go to church during the required days, during All Saints, during All Saints Day, and obviously I do the prayers for the dead, and that includes the prayers for a lot of the people that I know and love, but also just general prayers for the dead. I try to, what Father Henry has told me, Hugh, is that you try to treat the church as a witness and you try to follow as much as possible. And I don't want to say that I'm perfect about it because I've found, for example, there are certain days of obligation, Hugh, where I will find out afterwards that it was a day of obligation. I didn't even know. I didn't even try.
1: Doesn't count as a sin if you didn't know. Yeah, it doesn't count.
0: Well, that's good. That's good to know. But I still try to go to confession and try to be responsive to it. And my attitude towards it, Hugh, is you try to follow the lead of the faith as much as possible, recognizing you're going to be imperfect about it. There are a lot of things I will say, Hugh, as a sort of evangelical convert to Catholicism, there are certain things about it that I find, culturally distinct. I mean, even confession, right? The idea that you're going to go in and talk to a stranger about every bad thing that you've done over the last 4 or 6 weeks, I find that a little unusual. But I just try to follow the rules, and I find that the more that I follow the rules, the better I get at following those rules, and the more I start to realize that there's a real purpose to it.
1: Now, you are now, it used to be President Biden, and before that, Nancy Pelosi. You're now the highest-ranking secular Catholic in America, and with that comes a certain obligation to conduct yourself as every Catholic would wish you would conduct yourself. Have you felt that?

0: pressure yet?
1: All the time, all the time. And I fail all the time, Hugh. I mean, look, it's you know, you have debates with people and you try to be charitable. I certainly fail to be charitable. And you try to make the best version of an argument as possible. And, you know, you try to conduct yourself in public life with maximal patience and humility. I think you try to do the best you can and you recognize that you fail from time to time. And when you try to fail, you try to do better. And I write about this in the book. You know, there was the famous cat lady comment that, you know, yes. I got the campaign, I got myself in trouble during the 2024 campaign. And I sort of realized that there were two problems there. Number one, I just pissed a lot of people off. So they weren't sort of really able to hear the message that I was trying to make. And that to me was maybe the most important thing is I was trying to make an argument that was very real, which is that America, I think in the last 20, 30 years, has become more hostile and our leadership has become more blind to the plight of young families. I think that's why the COVID thing was such a disaster is you had a lot of people in positions of leadership who they weren't asking themselves questions like what happens when we mask three-year-olds indefinitely? What effect does this have on young families when we try to force kids to sit at a computer screen instead of go to the classroom? I felt there was an important point to make. And part of the error that I made is that I didn't make it in the right way. I turned people off instead of actually leading to some insight and some wisdom.
0: So you and
2: let's pause there for a moment. When I come back, I'm going to talk with the vice president about a post he put up yesterday about Mark Thiessen.
0: When you are the most public Catholic that is not actually in the church as a clergy member, everything you get, you do and say gets studied through that lens of being a public Catholic, including your posts on X. Stay tuned, America. I'll be right back with Vice President Vance after this.
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5: With SRN News, I'm John Scott. Iran and the U.S. say a deal on the Strait of Hormuz is near.
6: Iran and Oman have moved closer to an agreement on the Strait of Hormuz. The strait's closure has driven up global fuel prices. But speaking Wednesday in Las Vegas, President Trump said the price of oil has stabilized somewhat recently and predicted it will drop whenever the Iran war is over.
7: We may have to send it up again. We may have to. You know what happens when we send it up, but we hope we don't have to. But when that oil and gasoline go down, everything else follows.
6: Regional officials tell the AP that Iranian and Omani negotiators have finalized a deal pending approval from Iran's supreme leader. I'm Mike Hempen.
5: New claims about U.S. munitions stockpiles, drawing a sharp response from the White House.
8: President Trump is rejecting media reports that the U.S. has nearly depleted its long-range precision missiles in the ongoing conflict with Iran. The president says the military still has massive stockpiles. Large amounts are being manufactured and shipped as needed, and defense companies are building plants at a historic pace. The president is also making clear that the leakers behind what he calls treasonous claims will be hunted down and face long prison sentences. Willie Nelson, The White House.
5: Ukrainian President Zelensky says Ukraine has hit more oil facilities deep inside Russia, targeting refineries in Bashkortostan and the Yaroslavl region. Senator Rand Paul tells colleagues holding Dr. Anthony Fauci in contempt of Congress is not punitive.
9: Seeking the truth is not a witch hunt. Accountability is not vengeance. Accountability is what stands between the American people and a repeat of the mistakes and the very real consequences of the past.
5: The Senate Homeland Security Committee voting to hold Fauci in contempt of Congress and refer him to the Justice Department. Fauci withheld answers to questions about the COVID pandemic. This is SRN News.
10: 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Weather.
11: Today looks to be a pretty overcast day and likely stay that way for most of the afternoon and evening. You might see the sun peeking through for a little bit, however, but you can expect some scattered showers and thunderstorms throughout the rest of the day. Temperatures will reach a high near 87 degrees today and will only drop to a low around 70 degrees. Tomorrow looks to be partly cloudy with the potential of more rain throughout the day, so be prepared for that. You can expect a high of temperatures in the mid-80s tomorrow and will drop to a similar low in the upper 60s.
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13: Foundations of Freedom, a look at America's founding principles and the leaders who shaped our nation.
14: In 1796, George Washington made one of the most consequential decisions in American history. He chose not to seek a third term as president. So why does that matter? Because America was not built on permanent rulers. It was built on ordered liberty. Faith teaches that authority is a stewardship, not a possession. Leaders are accountable to God for how they use power. And why does that still matter today? Because republics survive when leaders respect limits and citizens defend them. Washington's lesson still stands. A republic is preserved when power has limits. And public service remains a duty to God and country, not a path to personal rule.
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2: Welcome back, America. I'm Hugh Hewitt. Earlier, right before the program, I talked with Vice President Vance about his new book, Communion. We actually attended the same parish as I get to right now. So you and I, when you lived in Virginia, belonged to the same parish. And I always went to the 7 a.m. Mass. I think you rolled in at 9:30 or 11. I never crossed paths with you there, but I knew it was your church. Also a member of that church.
1: We tried to do the 8:30.
2: Okay. I was at 7. No music. Bad Catholic music drives me crazy, so it's a silent Mass. But on in that church is Mark Thiessen. Yesterday, you took a punch at Mark online.
1: I did.
2: On the burrito thing. So I'm curious, do you ever regret that night that you took a punch at a fellow Catholic in your parish?
1: You know, it was a joke, Hugh. I think there you're allowed to punch back, and you're allowed to be a little bit humorous. I'm sure it was not as charitable as I should have been, but you know what? One thing is, look, I'm sure that he's a good Catholic. I certainly wish him the best. I think he's been a little bit unfair to me over the last couple of weeks, and so I decided to hit back with a little bit of spice. I will say, if you read the gospel, you know, Jesus has remarkable humility. He also has a remarkable way with words. And so I'm always going to fall short of that example, but I don't think that there's anything wrong with being a little spicy from time to time. And, you know, maybe in 2 years, Hugh, I'll look back and say, I wish I hadn't said that. But right now, I feel pretty good about that.
2: Okay. Okay, that's not going to be in that confession. I want to cover two big things. One of the best lines in the book, one of the jobs of the Christian statesman, you write, is to preserve the social cohesion that makes charity and generosity possible. That is an ideal. That's pretty hard to reach. Charity and generosity is something that should be expected of each person. How do you try and do that?
1: Well, I think one of the things, Hugh, is you have to have an immigration policy that promotes social cohesion. You know, when you send your kid to school, you want them to share the same language with the people that are in that classroom. You want them to have something in common with the people that are in that classroom. And I do think that's possible with the tradition of immigration, like the United States of America has. But one of the criticisms I've had of some of the church leadership that's attacked our immigration policies, and again, I'm not saying that we're always perfect, but the simple reality is that when you have too many immigrants who come in too quickly with no proper procedure and no proper vetting, it actually does erode social trust. It erodes the very foundation of cohesion that allows us to be generous to the poor and just ensure that, you know, poor kids in America don't go hungry and don't lack, you know, medical treatment. Those are important and good things. But those things exist on a foundation of social trust that sky-high immigration actually erodes. And so I've actually made this point in some of my conversations with the Catholic leadership who've criticized our immigration policies. I said, guys, look, you know, I'm all for being charitable, and I'm all for, you know, you guys have a moral witness, and I'm not going to tell you you shouldn't exercise that moral witness. But you've got to recognize that our immigration policy is geared not just towards law and order, but towards ensuring that America has a functioning social fabric. You can't do that with too much and too rapid demographic change.
2: I thought it was well argued in the book, and I encourage people to read that. Here's the most delicate, and I want to make sure I put this the right way. Ariel Whitman will be on later today. He's an Israeli blogger and podcaster that I've been on his program. I have a lot of Israelis on the show, Haviv Redigur, Amit Segal, Nadav Eyal, because I want to figure out what they think. There is a recurring thing. They are afraid that you, J.D. Vance, are anti-Israel or anti-Semitic, and I tell them, no. I've talked to the vice president since he ran for the Senate. You are getting that wrong. Part of that is the Catholic Church's tradition. You know, John Paul in 2000 went to Jerusalem to make atonement. Benedict wrote a book in 2011 saying, we are sorry because we caused the pogroms. We've got a special obligation to the Jews. But I tell them that's not the vice president. Are you frustrated by that? Have you heard that suspicion that you're anti-Israel, anti-Jewish, anti-Semitic? And what do you do about it?
1: Yeah, I've certainly heard that criticism, Hugh. I mean, I obviously think that it's unfair. Am I frustrated by it? I mean, no, I think people are entitled to their opinion, and I just have to do as good of a job as I can recognizing my imperfections. I have to do as good of a job as I can at actually articulating what I think and what I believe. And, you know, my argument, Hugh, on Israel is, one, it's a great country. I love the country. I love a lot of the people in it, some very, very dear friends who are there. I also recognize that there are times when a given Israeli government is going to have interests that are different from the United States of America. And I think that Hugh, a lot of young people in particular, young Republicans, but young people everywhere, are looking at the U.S.-Israel relationship. And it's really, as you know, Hugh, built on a foundation of 70, 80 years of common values and common interests. But I also think that sometimes when people defend the United States-Israel relationship, it's very easy to get trapped in slogans and you hear the same phrases and those phrases lose their meaning. And so what I've tried to do is say, when we have shared interests with the Israelis, they're a great partner and we're going to work together.
2: All right, pause it there. I'll come back and finish it after the break.
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17: This is Gary Bauer in Washington, D.C. with your end-of-day report sponsored by American Values. Radical left-wing candidates are making headlines for pulling off upset victories in Democrat primaries. These radical candidates are members of the Democratic Socialists of America, or DSA, along with people like Alexandria Ocasio-Cortez and New York City Mayor Mamdani. They talk a good game about affordability and health care. Don't be fooled. Many are communists, and they intend to destroy our country. They're also aligning with radical Islamists. I'm not exaggerating. Here are quotes from some of their leaders. Francis Gill is a member of their National Political Committee. He refers to America as an empire and says the most important thing we can do is take that empire down from within. Amy Wilhelm, another of the National Political Committee members, said the role of socialists is really to facilitate the defeat of our own nation. Christopher Winston, a member of the Democrat Socialist International Committee, posted this on social media. I do not want to save America. Let it rot. He added, nobody wishes America's demise more than we do. Myra Wood, also on the International Committee, wrote, America should be destroyed. Doing so, Wood said, was a great and necessary project for humanity. David Jenkins serves on the Democrat Socialist Steering Committee. He said, our goal is liberation. Our goal is communism. These hate-filled communist revolutionaries are very open about their Marxist agenda and their plans to take down America. If you want to save our country from these radicals and their Islamist allies, you must wake up and vote this November. This is Gary Bauer signing off from Washington, D.C. 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
2: Welcome back, America. I went a little bit long with my interview with Vice President Vance. I'll play that after my conversation now with Michelle Tafoya, candidate for United States Senate in Minnesota. Michelle, good to see you again. It's been
19: great
2: a so-called day on the Hugh Hewitt Show. I'm talking with you, with Lisa DeMuth, with Tom Weiler. But I'm starting with you because voting starts today. How do you feel about your race?
19: I feel good. I feel very good. But I'm not one to count my chickens before they hatch, you. The primary is Tuesday, and we've been doing everything we can to finish strong through the tape, and that's what we're going to keep doing. But at this point, polling looks good, but, you know, sometimes polling can fool you.
2: Okay, let's look ahead for a moment. If you are the nominee, how are you going to beat Peggy Flanagan? Because she's as radical as El Sayed, but people don't know that.
19: We've got to point that out to everybody. And actually, some people do know it. Look, she's the sitting lieutenant governor. She's been at the right hand of Tim Walz for these last 8 years. And she's proven to be maybe even more radical than he is, but at least so, at least as much. So it's going to be our job to really point out what that would mean for this state if she were to represent us in the Senate. So that's our job. I've already talked to Democrats who are willing to come over if she is the nominee. So I think we have a really good message and a great contrast to sell.
2: How does it work with the fraud investigation? Do Minnesotans like to talk about that, or are they embarrassed by the fact that their state was hoodwinked out of billions of dollars?
19: Depends what side of the aisle they're on. You know, you've got Keith Ellison and Tim Walz refusing to talk about it at all. Even these two Democrat candidates for U.S. Senate don't talk about the fraud. They don't acknowledge it. They don't address it. They don't ask for corrections or repercussions or accountability. So that is a shame. I'm willing to talk about it all day long because it really propelled me to want to run for this office. So, look, it is bad. Most Minnesotans are terribly embarrassed by it. They're embarrassed by Walz. They're embarrassed by Keith Ellison and the way he's handled this. And it's amazing to me, Hugh, that I talk to people who are, you know, it's summertime, they're traveling. No matter where they go, if it's out of state or out of the country, they are embarrassed to say they are from Minnesota because of we've had years and years of this now. Just we've been at the epicenter of a lot of tumult. But this was an unforced error, a self-inflicted wound, this fraud. And people are angry and they want to see accountability, not just for the criminals who stole the money, but for the people who enabled it. And we hope that's coming.
2: Talk to me about the Somali community, Somali Americans and recent arrivals from Somalia. Are they active in politics? Are they embarrassed by the scandal, which has been predominantly within their community?
19: Some are. Some are ashamed of that. You know, they've come here as honest brokers. They want to help build the community. They want to live here. But there is a lot of not talking about it. Again, when you talk to Ilhan Omar, who is a very strong representative of that community, she doesn't want to talk about it. She'd rather focus on other things. So it's difficult. I don't want to paint the whole community with a broad brushstroke, but it is in the paperwork that the vast majority, especially Feeding Our Future, but even some of these Medicaid fraud items were committed by this community, and money being shipped back to Somalia. That's in the paperwork. That's not an opinion.
2: Michelle, I've been on the air, and
19: how to address it.
2: I've been broadcasting from AM 1280 The Patriot for 27 years. I'm on in Duluth, all over the state. There are a lot of great conservatives there, like Hinderrocker and Scott Johnson and the people at Powerline. But there's also the Strib, and it's just the left-wingiest left-wing newspaper in the world. Are they trying to kill you? What are they doing to you?
19: They haven't tried to kill me yet. But you approach them with a level of mistrust because they don't represent things well. A perfect example when you talk about this fraud. Last year, at the end of the year, you know, all the papers and TV shows do their end of the year story. What were the biggest stories of 2025? They did not mention fraud in the Star Tribune.
2: Wow.
19: That's just almost laughable. Actually, it is laughable. It's not almost laughable. Everyone looked at that and said, well, how could that not be one of the biggest stories of 2025? So, you know, we are careful. And there are a lot of conservatives who are very, very reluctant to talk to a lot of the media outlets here. But look, I want to get my message out. Either you're looking at Nick Shirley, who did a lot of the work for them. And if not for that 24-year-old, I think he is now, you got to wonder. You talked about John Hinderrocker, the, you know, CEO of the Center for the American Experiment, and his group has done a ton of research on this fraud, and they're doing a fraud tour this summer where you get to connect the dots. But until Nick Shirley made it really simple and showed everyone with his phone camera the Quality Learning Center, breaking point.
2: The Quality Learning Center.
19: Yeah.
2: Well, Michelle, I want to close with it. What's your website if people want to get involved and help you, whether up in Minnesota or across the United States? What's the website?
19: It's MichelleTafoya.com. It's really simple. Michelle with one L, T-A-F-O-Y-A. I imagine if people, you know, put it in their search engine, they'll be directed to it. But we would love the help. We want to. This is a great state. Hugh, you know that. You've been here. There's so much to love about Minnesota. We want to get it back on track. And we can do this. We can be the first campaign in 20 years. Norm Coleman was the last Republican senator for the state of Minnesota. We're going to break that streak. We're going
2: to
19: do it.
2: Well, if you're close, I'll come to the fair again. I haven't broadcast from the fair in probably 5 years, but I'm sure you'll be living there at the end of the month. Michelle Tafoya, good to see you again. MichelleTafoya.com. Hey, America, I want to remind you about our friends at ALEC, American Legislative Exchange Council, ALEC.org/you. I went down there 2 weeks ago, spent 2 days with all the wonderful state reps from ALEC.org. They have now posted most of the videos from my special broadcast in Orlando, which we pulled off without Dwayne being there. It's amazing that we got that done. But if you visit ALEC.org/you, you'll see not only the videos from that, talking with the state legislators, but you also learn about the richstatespoorstates.com, the book that ranks the states, who's poor, who's not, who's rich, who's getting richer. Utah State number one, Florida State number two. They've held those two positions for a number of years. But you really want to get involved with ALEC. And if you're a state legislator, you're listening to Michelle Tafoya right now in Minnesota, or you're going to listen next hour to our North Carolina candidate down there in your North Carolina, they had more than 1,800 people at the convention in Orlando. It's big, it's growing, it's powerful, it's influential, and they're driven by ideas about the common good. So head to the American Legislative Exchange Council, ALEC.org/you. That's ALEC.org/you. 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
4: 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The Answer.
5: Welcome back, America. I'm Hugh Hewitt. Here's the conclusion of my interview taped just before the show with Vice President Vance today.
6: We won't have shared interests with the Israelis. We're going to pursue our interests distinctly with no animosity, of course, in the same way that we would do with, you know, the French or the British, two other allies where we have a great historical tradition of shared interests and shared values. So I really think that it's important for us to articulate why we work with a country, why we don't work with a country. And I think that there are some Israelis who are just so used, at least some people in Israeli media, who are so used to politicians just taking as a given that America and Israel always have shared interests, when I think the reality is that we often have shared interests, but we don't always. And I don't think that makes me anti-Semitic, and I don't think it makes me anti-Israel. I just think it makes me honest.
5: It doesn't. And by the way, that is exactly the answer you gave to me when you were running for Senate, I don't know how many years ago. So you haven't changed, and that's what I explained to my Israeli friends. I want to close with a suggestion, Mr. Vice President. A, the end of your book about my former colleague, Charlie Kirk. I was not close to him the way you are, but I'm the next generation older than you. You could be my kids, so I'm not surprised. But it's a very generous thing that you wrote about Charlie and what he was talking to you about, so I would encourage people to read that. But there are a lot of young Catholic writers out there, and you mentioned Roth Douthat and Rod Dreher, who's not Catholic but Orthodox. But you got Ryan Anderson, and you got people a little bit older like Arthur Brooks and Fran Mayer and Charles Chaput. Would you ever convene the younger ones and sort of get them talking about the church? Because you got this great convening authority as the vice president. Nobody turns down an invitation to come chat with the vice president about the church. Is that part of the job, do you think?
6: Absolutely. Let's do it, Hugh. And I will talk to you offline. We'll get a good group together. I'd love to get everybody together and chat about things.
5: I'll start with Ryan Anderson and everyone out there listening. Start with Communion. It's a fabulous book, and it's very well read, Mr. Vice President. Thanks for the extra time today. I appreciate it. Have a good week. Take him along, and it was great to do that. I could have taken him another 25 minutes, but their schedules are a little bit busy. I do have to remind you, time for my relief factor. I'm going to replay this in hour three, so you'll see me take it twice a day, but I'm not going to actually take it twice a day. I'm just taking it once. I carry an Inca Kuminas Retro Omega like this. I do it that easily, and I do it because I've got three grandkids. As I said to the Vice President, I'm old enough to be his dad, and I've got the grandkids this weekend with the fetching Mrs. Hewitt, and so I really need my relief factor. 4 and 7 and 12. And so 12-year-old's fine. We do all sorts of stuff together. We've been down to see the Red Sox play the Yankees in Fenway. We go wherever we have to go. But the 4 and the 7-year-old, they are little motors, never stop until they collapse around 8 o'clock at night. So relief factor, especially for grandparents, you need it. You know you need it. 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I'm Hugh Hewitt. Stay tuned to the Salem News Channel, the Salem Radio Network, and all of our great affiliates.
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12: News this hour from Town Hall. I'm John Scott. President Trump, in remarks from Las Vegas, says the U.S. was ready to attack Iran when Iranian officials asked to resume negotiations.
13: We were set for the biggest attack of any attack, and we've hit them very hard for the last few months. But we were all set for the biggest attack since World War II. And they called me, and they said, please don't do it. Let's talk. And then they said, we never said that. You know what? The fake news knows they did say that. But we are talking. Let's see what happens.
12: U.S. officials repeatedly insisting that Washington will not accept Iranian control over access to the Strait of Hormuz. Federal investigators looking into a communication breakdown involving the president's helicopter.
14: The National Transportation Safety Board and Federal Aviation Administration are examining an incident Tuesday involving Marine One as it departed with President Trump on board. Protocols require a ground stop when the presidential helicopter flies near Reagan National. The pilot tried multiple times to reach the tower, but the transmissions were unclear. Controllers later warned of departing aircraft, and Marine One held. Officials say the president was never in danger. Willie Nelson, the White House.
12: A very chilly reception for New York City's Democrat Socialist Mayor Zoran Mamdani at a pro-police event.
15: You can hear the noise as Mayor Mamdani started speaking on stage. He was relentlessly booed at the New York City police event on Staten Island, a borough where many firefighters and police officers live and voters lean Republican. The mayor making a few brief remarks and leaving the stage in under a minute. This was a national night out against crime event attended by close to 4,000 people, Laura Winters reporting.
12: In consumer news, W.K. Kellogg says it will remove artificial colors from all its cereals by the end of the year. The change comes a year ahead of schedule. More on these stories from townhall.com.
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12: Health workers at the epicenter of Congo's Ebola outbreak protesting over unpaid wages. They abandoned several health facilities on Thursday demanding payment. The protest happening in Bunia confirmed cases in the outbreak, approaching 4,000 now. The government in Paris going after telemarketers.
19: France is banning unsolicited telemarketing calls starting August 11th. That follows years of people complaining. The new law aims to protect consumers from the intrusive calls and fraud. Previously, people had to opt out of marketing calls. Now, companies making the illegal calls can face some very heavy fines. Similar measures have been implemented in Germany. The United States, well, we only have the opt-out option, and many say that doesn't always work. Jason Walker reporting.
12: News and analysis at townhall.com. Looks like North Korea is misbehaving once again.
20: South Korea has said North Korea has launched an unidentified projectile towards the water off its east coast. The move is the latest in a string of weapons tests by North Korea this year. South Korea's military did not identify the type of missile, but said the launch took place on Thursday. It comes as North Korean leader Kim Jong-un continues to focus on enlarging the state's nuclear and missile arsenals. Experts say Kim wants international recognition as a nuclear state in order to demand the lifting of economic sanctions. I'm Karen Shamas.
12: A wildfire that swept across mountains and coastal areas west of Athens, Greece, has left hundreds of animals displaced. Volunteers have rescued more than 280 pets and wildlife during these days of extreme heat and shifting winds. More on these stories at townhall.com.
4: 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Weather.
21: Tonight looks to be mostly cloudy with some occasional glimpses of the sun. However, you can expect a chance of showers and thunderstorms throughout the evening. It's not going to get too cool tonight, as temperatures are only going to fall to a low around 70 degrees. Tomorrow there is a chance of morning showers, but that looks like it'll clear up later on, and it'll be partly sunny, reaching a high in the mid-80s. There are more showers expected after 2 p.m., with the chance for them to linger throughout the night, so be on the lookout for that.
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5: Morning, Lauren, evening, Grace, America. I'm Hugh Hewitt. It is Minnesota Day on the Hugh Hewitt Show because they've begun voting there, and they will wrap up on Tuesday next in their governor and senator races. I'm pleased to welcome the Speaker of the Minnesota House, Lisa DeMuth, who's running for governor. Welcome, Madam Speaker. How goes the campaign up north?
24: Well, great to have a conversation with you, Hugh, and things are going very well in our race for governor. This is my opportunity as I run for governor, win the primary on Tuesday, but to really give Minnesota a comeback that is so desperately needed here in our state, given all of the fraud and all of the failures that we have had under Democrat control here in the state for too long.
5: Your press office put out your statement today on illegal immigration. Why is that important to be putting out a week before the vote?
24: You know, when I look at the issues of illegal immigration here, especially in the state of Minnesota, I have fought in my time in the legislature, specifically during my time as Speaker of the House, to end some of the policies that Democrats have put in place that has made Minnesota become a magnet for illegal immigration and fraud. I was able to end the taxpayer funding of illegal immigrant health care. It was four times what had been projected under Democrat control. And so making sure that we are following federal immigration laws is a priority for me and for the state of Minnesota, to make sure that our taxpayer dollars are safe, that we're providing Minnesota benefits for Minnesotans. And yes, Hugh, I do believe that we need to look at some changes with our federal immigration laws, but offering amnesty, such as Mike Lindell, one of the other Republicans actually running for governor, an amnesty plan that he's put into place, that is not the answer for Minnesota.
5: All right, now tell me about how you would tackle the fraud dirigible that is hovering over the state of Minnesota if you're the governor.
24: You know, Hugh, fraud in Minnesota has exploded. And I would say that there has been incompetence after 16 years of Democrat control here in the state of Minnesota, but especially under the failed Walz administration over the last 8 years. It is a complete failure and waste of our tax dollars. For much too long, the Minnesota media and Democrats in Minnesota would not take fraud seriously. My time in the legislature, I have pushed, and I was able to get through an Office of Inspector General. I was able to put more whistleblower protections in, but that was only after an independent YouTuber, Nick Shirley, came in at the end of last year and exploded what was known, or what we as Republicans had expected or thought was actually going on in our state. He exploded that. Democrats no longer could hide from it. I put together a fraud prevention and agency oversight committee when I became speaker a year ago. And again, Democrats can't hide from the fraud that they have allowed to go on under their watch.
5: All right, last question, Lisa DeMuth. You and Mike Lindell are running for the nomination to go against Amy Klobuchar. Why are you the better candidate to beat her? She's going to be formidable in the general election just because she's been there forever. I mean, she's been on Minnesotans' ballot forever in Hennepin County and then in the Senate. Why are you better than Lindell to beat her?
24: I have the best chance of beating Amy Klobuchar. And Hugh, when I got into this race, I never thought it was going to be easy, but I'm also the one that led the Republican caucus in the House to ending the Democrat control in the state in 2024. The reason that I am better for Minnesota is I have proven leadership. I've gone up against Democrats already and won with becoming speaker, helping to end fraud or at least expose it. And there is more that needs to be done. I have the ability to work across the aisle because we've been in a tie in the House of Representatives, and I'm the best one to gain, yes, the Republican votes, but those independent votes or those Democrats that are tired of what has happened with their party here in Minnesota and what has been allowed to go on. So I am ready to win this primary on Tuesday night and then go on and give Amy Klobuchar, Senator Klobuchar, the biggest fight for Minnesota that she has ever seen.
5: And Lisa DeMuth, what is your website, your campaign website, if people want to help you or sign up to get out the vote next week?
24: Great. It's 4mn.com. That's LISAFORMN.com. Please check it out and be involved in the process.
5: Lisa for MN.com. Nice to meet you, Lisa DeMuth, and good luck next week. Don't go anywhere, America. I've got more coming up. Tom Weiler is going to be here at the bottom of the hour. I'm covering Minnesota extensively today, if you haven't figured that out yet, because they've begun voting. But I do want to tell you about a few of our sponsors while I have a moment here. Took a lot of time with the vice president in the first hour. I'm going to replay that in hour number three. First, let me tell you about AndrewandTodd.com. 888-1172. 888-1172. whether you want to buy a house in the so-called, whether you want to buy a house in Florida, whether you want to buy a house in Southern California, wherever you want to buy a house, AndrewandTodd.com are a bank. They do the banking for you. They underwrite the loan. They lend you the money. 888-888-1172. They have served thousands of people who listen to the Hugh Hewitt Show, including me, your host. 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Now, a lot of you have heard me talking about Rhett and Irene for a lot of years. 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They're very good friends of Dwayne. And I have a Solaire infrared grill on the West Coast, and I've got one on the East Coast. Why? It's the best grill made in America. From 0 to 1,000 degrees in 3 minutes. That's right, 0 to 1,000 degrees in 3 minutes. And Best Hot Grill, if you're watching on your screen on the Sam News Channel, you'll see they have a variety of makes and models. Actually, 40 different combinations. They've got the portable Best Hot Grill. They got the built-in. 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Whatever you want, hot and fast, and it can be portable. 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Solaire infrared grills made in America. 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They're the best grill that you can get, but the only way you can get them is to go to a dealership that is licensed to carry them, but you really ought to go directly to their website, besthotgrill.com. I've been talking about them for years. I've been using them for years. You will thank me when you get the besthotgrill.com. Finally, this segment, I want to remind you, we are on our 250th anniversary year. That's what took me to Ohio over the weekend. Made me a little bit sick, a little bit of rain, stuck with me a few days, but that's okay. We celebrated the 250th anniversary of the signing of the Declaration of Independence that occurred on August 2nd. We were at the Perry Memorial, courtesy of the Lake Erie Heritage Foundation. It's President Dave Zavagno. We had a great crowd, more than 10,000 people signed the replica. It was a great freedom walk. There were the descendants of the original signers. Everybody in Ohio knows about the Declaration of Independence, but I want to talk to you about a 250toolkit.com/Hugh. That's run by our friends at Americans for Prosperity. They're running the Declaration Project, consistent with what I was doing this weekend. The Declaration Project asks you, each and every one of you, to get involved in making sure that people understand what the Declaration is about. 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It's the foundation of American liberty. It's the first document to ever invoke natural rights and the creator that is the source of our rights, not a government, not mankind, not the generation that went before us, but God. And the Declaration of Independence is the focus of the Declaration Project run by our friends at Americans for Prosperity. You can get involved. You can take the pledge to read and remember and talk about with your family and friends what the Declaration stands for. 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Sign up for the Declaration Project. Join the effort. You'll be glad you did. Celebrate our 250th in the right way. And come right back to the Hugh Hewitt Show, because I got to talk to another fabulous candidate, Lori Buckhout. Wants to be Congresswoman from North Carolina first. Stay with us.
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9: In 1796, George Washington made one of the most consequential decisions in American history. He chose not to seek a third term as president. So why does that matter? Because America was not built on permanent rulers. It was built on ordered liberty. Faith teaches that authority is a stewardship, not a possession. Leaders are accountable to God for how they use power. And why does that still matter today? Because republics survive when leaders respect limits and citizens defend them. Washington's lesson still stands. A republic is preserved when power has limits, and public service remains a duty to God and country, not a path to personal rule.
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13: Welcome back, America. I'm Hugh Hewitt. Lisa DeMuth is going to be our next congresswoman from North Carolina's 1st Congressional District. I'll call her Colonel because that's what she was when she retired from the Army. And Colonel DeMuth, welcome to the program. Last time I talked to you, I think you were the Acting Assistant Secretary of Defense for Cybersecurity. Who recruited you to run for this thing?
14: Hey, so I ran last time. Who recruited me? A bunch of local folks here in North Carolina were looking at me as somebody who is a strong conservative, has a good background in national security, economics. I ran my own small business. So I got recruited last time, lost by a point and a half, and we got redistricted to a slightly more Republican district. I'm not a quitter. couldn't walk away from this race and just fired up to go. So kind of got recruited by the local folks who wanted to see a strong Republican run, who understood the economy and was close to President Trump.
13: Now, Colonel, I believe the first district is the northern border of North Carolina. How did they tweak your boundaries?
14: They added a few more southern counties, so it goes all along the beach, and it added five counties, took away a couple more that were central in the state, and added some very conservative counties further down south.
13: Oh, very good. We like redistricting. So tell us about your

0: We call them do nothing Don. And I think people are ready for a change. The folks that are new in the district in those Republican counties are definitely not going to put up with him. And I think folks throughout the district have realized nothing will get better as long as you've got a Democrat like Don Davis in charge.
1: Colonel, let's remember, what is your website so that people can help you out with a contribution or volunteer time? How do they find the DeMuth campaign?
0: It's actually the Buck Out campaign, but
1: But what am
0: thank
1: I
0: you.
1: saying? Sorry, Lori.
0: That's okay. That's okay. Hey, it's she's great too, by the way. But it's Lori Buckout, Lauri Buckhout for Congress.com. Easy to find.
1: Yeah, I just had on Lisa from Minnesota right before you. That's why I was looking at my sheet and I forgot. It is candidate, so let's focus on Lori Buckout, Colonel Buckout. Colonel, you've been watching the current battle with Iran. You know what is involved with this, especially on the cyber side. They're taking down some of our water quality programs. Do you think we're punching back in the cyber arena? We just don't know about it?
0: That's exactly the case. These programs are highly classified. You've got to have a need to know. And frankly, the enemy doesn't need to know everything that we're doing. They don't need to have our TTPs. They don't need to know every time that something happens that it's even necessarily us and that it could be attributed to us. So I know we're punching back. I know we're taking care of business. And frankly, the less a lot of folks know about that, the better.
1: I'll leave it at that then. But Colonel Buckout, talk to us about the district and if you've got a military presence. I'm kind of amazed there's any Democrat from North Carolina, given the number of retirees you have from the military there and active duty.
0: Yeah, absolutely. So for starters, there's over 80,000 veterans in my district, and we have not been taking care of veterans very well in the district. President Trump has made a big difference, but we can definitely do better. In my district alone, I've got the Coast Guard base in Elizabeth City, and I've got Cherry Point Marine Corps Air Station.
1: Oh.
0: So those are the two big ones that I have. Camp Lejeune is just right out of my district, and Seymour Air Force Base is just right out of my district. So we draw in retirees from both of those areas. There's a lot of work to be done in supporting both of those installations and making sure that we're bringing jobs there, we're bringing more programs there. Especially Marine Corps Air Station Cherry Point is a fantastic launching point for Atlantic operations and a fantastic East Coast launching point for operations. So we want to bring more capabilities down there to show this is a great place for the military to do business.
1: Where did you spend most of your career, Colonel? Was it in North Carolina or all over the world?
0: No, pretty much all over the world. So I was an Army brat. I grew up all over the place, to include in Europe. Was actually born in Virginia when my dad was at the Pentagon. He was World War II, Korea, Vietnam. My mother was a World War II flight nurse. She was pretty badass too. So dad retired when I was a little girl in the Shenandoah Valley, and then I went to school on an ROTC scholarship, got sent all over, spent time in the Middle East, tours in Iraq, a lot of time in Europe, and a little time in DC when I retired out of the Pentagon.
1: So does Do Nothing Don debate you? I doubt he really would want to do that, Colonel Buckout.
0: I don't think so. I mean, I'm pretty on to go after anything there. I feel very comfortable with the issues, of course, national security, global issues, but very comfortable with issues in the district and pointing out the facts that this district needs help. It needs a lot of work. It needs somebody who's got some energy, some understanding of economics, and is ready to bring businesses down here and bring jobs.
1: I also assume you know how to work with Congress if you were acting Assistant Secretary at DOD. You know how that works, so you could be on the other side and just on the first day know what you wanted to do.
0: Right. And no, absolutely. I mean, I was privileged to work as Assistant Secretary of Defense for Cyber, working on getting some major budgets passed for cyber, for cybersecurity, for offensive cyber, for the military and other organizations. So I know how to do that. I feel comfortable doing that. That's something I want to lean into, is that experience that I had to help this district.
1: And so, last question about affordability, which is the million-dollar word in this campaign cycle. Are they feeling it in North Carolina one, or has that somehow escaped the angel of high prices swooping over it?
0: I think everybody's feeling it to a degree, but you look at what President Trump

0: has done. The economy is actually doing better than I think the naysayers want to have it do. Gas prices are going down. Of course, they're fluctuating based on Iran. Nobody talks about egg prices anymore because they've gotten so much lower. So, yeah, I think affordability continues to be an issue. As a national security person, I have to lean into the fact that war with Iran, or this ongoing tussle with Iran, whatever we want to call it, is definitely worth it for keeping the nuclear weapons out of the hands of people who are just so unstable. So I think we're doing all right, Danaher. We can do better.
1: All right. So last question, website. Let's make sure people know where to go to contribute and to help you out if they can volunteer.
0: Absolutely. Thank you so much. And it's Laurie, L-A-U-R-I-E, last name Buckout, B-U-C-K-H-O-U-T, for congress.com.
1: And is the four the number four, or is it F-O-R?
0: F-O-R. Thank you.
1: Laurie Buckout, F-O-R, congress.com. Laurie Buckout, F-O-R, congress.com. Thank you, Colonel. I look forward to talking to you again before the general election in November. We want to remind everyone this is one of the gettable flips for the Republicans. The NRCC told me so, and I believe them. They know their own numbers. Colonel, thank you so much. I'll be right back, America. Stay tuned to the Hugh Hewitt Show.
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0: You've probably heard.
1: With SRN News, I'm John Scott. President Trump, in remarks from Las Vegas, says the U.S. was ready to attack Iran when Iranian officials asked to resume negotiations.
2: We were set for the biggest attack of any attack, and we've hit them very hard for the last few months. But we were all set for the biggest attack since World War II, and they called me, and they said, please don't do it, let's talk. And then they said, we never said that. You know what? The fake news knows they did say that, but we are talking. Let's see what happens.
1: U.S. officials have repeatedly insisted that Washington will not accept Iranian control over access to the Strait of Hormuz. Federal investigators looking into a communication breakdown involving the president's helicopter.
3: The National Transportation Safety Board and Federal Aviation Administration are examining an incident Tuesday involving Marine One as it departed with President Trump on board. Protocols require a ground stop when the presidential helicopter flies near Reagan National. The pilot tried multiple times to reach the tower, but the transmissions were unclear. Controllers later warned of departing aircraft, and Marine One held. Officials say the president was never in danger. Willie Nelson, The White House.
1: A very chilly reception for New York City's Democrat Socialist Mayor Zoran Mamdani at a pro-police event.
4: You can hear the noise as Mayor Mamdani started speaking on stage. He was relentlessly booed at the New York City police event on Staten Island, a borough where many firefighters and police officers live and voters lean Republican. The mayor making a few brief remarks and leaving the stage in under a minute. This was a national night out against crime event attended by close to 4,000 people. Laura Winters reporting.
1: In consumer news, WK Kellogg will remove artificial colors from all its cereals by the end of this year, about a year ahead of schedule. This is SRN News.
5: 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Weather.
6: Tonight looks to be mostly cloudy with some occasional glimpses of the sun. However, you can expect a chance of showers and thunderstorms throughout the evening. It's not going to get too cool tonight, as temperatures are only going to fall to a low around 70 degrees. Tomorrow there is a chance of morning showers, but that looks like it'll clear up later on, and it'll be partly sunny, reaching a high in the mid-80s. There are more showers expected after 2 p.m., with the chance for them to linger throughout the night, so be on the lookout for that.
5: Sometimes it seems like America has gone upside down. Sometimes it seems like everybody's lost their mind. Everything we believe in has now become wrong. And what the other side believes in is getting the best of us. Hey, when you start to feel that way, just remember, you're here listening for a reason. You're here because you know the truth, and so do others like you. It's through that knowledge that you learn how to fight this culture war. We have to fight it. We have to win it. AM 1250. The Answer.
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10: Welcome back, America. I'm Hugh Hewitt. Tom Weiler joins me now. He is also a candidate for the United States Senate in Minnesota. Hello, Tom. When's the vote, and how do you feel about it?
11: Hello, Hugh. Vote is actually today, any day up until next Tuesday, the 11th of August, and I'm feeling good. We are run sort of a submarine-style campaign. We've been stealthy early, and we're getting our name out right now. We're having a big surge here at the end. Everywhere from yard signs all the way to talking with you, Hugh. So I'm feeling pretty good. I think we're going to shock a lot of folks here in Minnesota and get a big win in the primary and move on to November 3rd.
10: Now, I expect the Democrats in Minnesota to nominate Peggy Flanagan, who's a radical. Why are you the best candidate to take her on?
11: It just comes down to experience, understanding, tested leadership throughout my military and national security career, and fundamentally a problem-solving acumen that I can uniquely bring to this job to attack the many, many problems that face the United States Senate, develop solutions, get teams in Congress and the Senate to support those solutions, to actually get the ball across the goal line that will fundamentally improve Minnesotans' lives. And that's why I'm running. Solve problems in D.C. and help solve problems in St. Paul to improve Minnesotans' lives back here in the great state of Minnesota.
10: Do you think most Minnesota voters understand what it took to become a commander in the submarine fleet, as you were?
11: You know, that's not exactly, but I think there a lot of them are understanding. When we meet people, have the chance to interact with people, like today I'm out at Farm Fest, we just get a really good reception, and it seems like almost everyone we talk to walks away saying, I'm going to vote for you. I'm going to talk to my friends and family. So the word of mouth is really what's going to get us across the finish line, I think. And, you know, politicians, especially for a submarine, is something you need to jump into, talking about yourself so much. But I have developed just a simple matrix that I've sent out on all my social media, and I've bought some ads in the newspapers, actually. And all it is simply is the 16 committees in the United States Senate, and it compares my experience, professional experience, with the other candidates in the race. And I got a lot of greens on my side, and the other candidates have a lot of reds. So green demonstrates experience. And with that, I think Minnesotans are understanding I will be the most effective senator because I'm enough to be I know enough to be dangerous in the United States Senate.
10: There have been a lot of debates between Republicans and Democrats. What do the Republicans in Minnesota disagree about?
11: Well, you bring up debates. Unfortunately, just yesterday I was shunned out of another debate here in Minnesota. And Michelle Tafoya is running. I'm running against her in the Republican primary. And she has basically run the Biden basement campaign, unfortunately. I've never had the chance to debate her. But she doesn't really have any in-depth solutions to the problems Minnesotans face. She just sort of sticks with the talking points. I've developed a just a simple table with the 9 most common problems that I've heard Minnesotans discuss with my 9 solutions. And I do deviate from the standard Republican on a lot of those issues. I address immigration. I address American divisiveness. And right at the top, of course, it's Minnesota fraud and the Minnesota struggling economy. And I have ideas, specific solutions to help. One, end fraud. That's just straight accountability and holding people responsible. And secondly, to start propelling the Minnesota economy forward. We've been stagnant up here for a number of years under Governor Walz and 20 years of Democratic control. So it's time to chart a new course for Minnesota, and we're getting a lot of folks excited, and I think we're going to do quite well in Tuesday's primary.
10: What do you say about the fraud, Tom Weiler?
11: One, it's unacceptable, and two, it's the accountability on the people on top. When you're a submariner, I was honored to be the XO of the USS Michigan. When you're the XO, number 2 in command, everything that occurs on that ship and with the crew of that ship is your responsibility. I'm running against Lieutenant Governor Peggy Flanagan, the number 2 in the state, and she has yet to admit any of the $9 to $20 billion of fraud, fraud money stolen from Minnesota taxpayers. That she's yet to admit she has any responsibility to that. So the biggest thing is just holding people accountable, all the way up to the leading folks in government, all the way down to every Minnesotan parent who received a kickback on a monthly basis because they got their kid a fake autism diagnosis. And that number's in the thousands, unfortunately, up here in Minnesota. And right now, we've held a couple of people accountable by the numbers of like 150, 200 people. I mean, there's thousands here, and it needs to be a proactive, hold people accountable, and the punishment has to have a deterrent effect. Those are the 2 ways we need to stop fraud here in Minnesota.
10: And Tom Weiler, last question. What's your website for people who are listening?
11: TomWeiler2026.com. For all Minnesotans out there, get out and vote. And like I tell everyone, vote early and often. Legally, of course, you vote for me today or anytime before next Tuesday, August 11th. And then hopefully you can vote for me again on November 3rd.
10: Tom Weiler, good to see you again. Old friend from D.C. days. Good to see you, Commander. Don't give up the ship, as we say, at the Battle of Lake Erie, if you're around that at any time. Tom Weiler, thank you so much. I'll be right back, America. Stay tuned.
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10: Welcome back, America. I'm Hugh Hewitt. Josh Kroshauer joins me, editor-in-chief of Jewish Insider. Josh, welcome back. A couple of things to cover with you. First, next hour I'm going to have Ariel Whitman on. He's the op-ed editor at Globes in Israel. He's the host of the Western Spirit podcast. Have you come across Ariel yet?
23: I definitely know who he is, but I have not been a regular reader of his work.
10: A pretty interesting character. I'll recommend him to you. Secondly, I had the vice president on today, and I'm going to replay the interview next hour. I asked him about the belief widespread among Israelis and some American Jews that he's anti-Israel or anti-Semitic, and he rejects it fundamentally and thoroughly. Same answer he gave me like 5 years ago, no. I'm very pro-Israel. It's just our interests sometimes diverge. Is that enough for him to make the case?
23: Well, look, I think there are two parts to the concern among a lot of Jewish Americans about Vice President Vance. Look, I think he's perfectly, I mean, he's been more critical of Israel than a lot of other leading figures in the administration. But, you know, certainly compared to where a lot of folks, especially on the left, are in politics, I mean, Vance's views are not all, but, you know, I think it's less about his views on Israel and his critiques in recent months on podcasts. And I think it's more about his associations and his refusal to denounce folks like Tucker Carlson on the anti-Semitic far right that have raised concerns in the Jewish community. So when you have both those associations and his unwillingness to condemn the outright anti-Semitism coming from those podcast figures and those associations he has, and then you combine that with, you know, the more vocal critiques he's offered of Israel and skepticism of some of the military engagements, internally at least within the private conversations in the White House, that's what's raising a lot of concerns. I think there's plenty of room for him to kind of make nice and you know, regain confidence among a lot of pro-Israel voters, but there are a lot of reasons beyond just his most recent comments about Israel that have raised questions and skepticism.
10: Let's probe that. I have been blasting El-Sayed, Abdulrahman El-Sayed. I don't want to get him mad at me for mispronouncing his name. Abdulrahman El-Sayed, the Senate Democratic radical candidate in Michigan. He is like stapled at the hip to Hassan Piker, who's just an Islamist anti-Semite, and he goes everywhere with him and they stream together. That's an association that he has to answer for. The vice president, I actually haven't seen him with Tucker Carlson since he became vice president. Have you?
23: I mean, you have to go back, I think, to the Charlie, I mean, I think right after the Charlie Kirk assassination, I think they both did. I think he filled in on or there was a show they did together where he filled in. But yeah, I mean, it's been a little bit of time. But the big question, both internally and publicly, is that I think a lot of folks would like to see, you know, someone who has a close relationship with Tucker Carlson to be much more outspoken on the anti-Semitism that's come from his end of the far right.
10: But it's the assertion of a close relationship that I don't believe is borne out. I mean, I don't see him on his podcast. I don't see him palling around. A close relationship is Hassan Piker and El-Sayed. Would you agree with that? That's a close relationship.
23: Oh, of course. I mean, look, El-Sayed and Piker were campaigning in the final day together of the primary. So, yes. And then there is a much bigger difference. But I also, you know, it's pretty well documented that Carlson was a big champion of Trump picking Vance as his running mate in the 2024, in the run-up to the 2024 re-election or election campaign. And you know, again, there have been, and it's not just that relationship. There have been moments on college campuses. You've talked about this, Hugh, when Vance has spoken at Turning Point rallies, and there's a real vile, noxious anti-Semitism that comes up with some of the speakers. And I think there's been a widespread concern that Vance's pushback has not been as aggressive as it could be from a leader in the country as the vice president of the United States.
10: Okay, the transcript is there. You can go over and read it at HughHewitt.com, see what his answer is. Let's talk about El-Sayed. I believe you posted that while they're making nice in public in Michigan, Haley Stevens and El-Sayed, in fact, those wounds are too deep. I can't imagine an American Jew voting for El-Sayed. Can you?
23: Look, if you look at the precinct by precinct results in Jewish communities across Michigan, I mean, it looks about 75% to 80% of Jewish voters. We'll probably get a more specific number when we can kind of do a little more number crunching, but it looks like it's about a 4-to-5-to-1 margin in the most Jewish areas in Detroit and in the Oakland County for Stevens over El-Sayed in the Democratic primary. So, I mean, look, it's good. There's going to be a big swing, Hugh, in the general election. We reported at Jewish Insider that there are a lot of very prominent Democratic Jewish leaders that are already either coming out for supporting Mike Rogers, a very mainstream Republican former congressman, or very close to doing that. So you're going to be seeing, I think, a lot of notable names in the Democratic community, in the moderate space, among Jewish leaders and beyond. There's a real alarm about the radicalism that El-Sayed brings to the table. Now, look, on the other side, you have Stevens and Gretchen Whitmer, the governor, and a lot of the leaders of the party endorsing El-Sayed and playing team ball. Notably, Hillary Scolten, who, one of the more moderate Democrats in the delegation, has been very outspoken and has not said she would support El-Sayed. but a lot of other Democrats have, and it's going to be a partisan mud fight for a Senate election that could very well decide who has the Senate majority.
10: Has Alyssa Slotkin, the other Democratic senator, Gary Peters is retiring, Alyssa Slotkin beat Mike Rogers by a very narrow margin in 2024. Has Alyssa Slotkin put her arms around El Sayed?
23: She's endorsed. I don't know if she's put her arms around him. I'm not sure if she was at. There was a unity rally for the party. I'm not sure if she was there, but I do know that she quickly endorsed him after he won the nomination. And I think one thing, if you talk to Haley Stevens supporters, that they were very privately, I've talked to a number of them privately, very upset about, is that Slotkin, even with the governor's endorsement of Stevens, Slotkin stayed on the sidelines. She's a national security Democrat who's thinking maybe of running for president as a moderate, as someone who's going to steer the party in a more moderate direction. And she did not have the gumption to endorse the candidate who much more closely matched. And she's, you know, if you can't endorse against someone who's aligned with Hassan Piker and his anti-American views, and you claim to be a national, you know, former CIA agent, a national security leader in the party, and that tells you a lot about where the Democratic Party is right now. And Haley Stevens supporters think if Slotkin endorsed, given how close that race was, if Slotkin had the courage to endorse Stevens, she probably would have won the nomination and prevented a rally.
10: I think you're right. Josh Krosshauer will follow that story very, very closely with you throughout the next 3 months. Follow Josh on X at Josh Krosshauer. Read him at the Jewish Insider. You can subscribe for free for 2 weeks over at jewishinsider.com. Thank you, Josh. Stay tuned, America. I'll be right back. And again, my Vice President Vance interview will replay in hour three today. Stay tuned to the Hugh Hewitt Show.
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0: Did you know there's an investment account that's been around since 1888, and most people have never heard about it until recently? It's not stocks, it's not crypto, it's a trust that was created over a century ago, and it's been averaging 29% returns for the past 25 years. To put that into perspective, it beat Apple, it beat Amazon, it beat Microsoft over that same period. BlackRock has over $2 billion parked here. JP Morgan, Bank of America, some of the biggest banks in the world have been quietly using this for decades, and they've never mentioned it to regular people. There are no commercials, no billboards, nothing, and literally anyone can start. You just need a few hundred dollars. There's a free video that explains exactly what it is and how to access it, and it's 100% worth your time. 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
6: 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I took it the first hour. I remind you in hour number two. I remind you every hour, this is hour number three, when you take Relief Factor, you get rid of the minor aches and pains that haunt you, that travel home with you today in your commute, if you're on the Beltway, your commute in L.A., if you're coming back from lunch, your commute, no matter where you are. 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Icarian Curcumin Resveratrol Omega, the four natural supplements, the only supplement I've taken for 15 years, and the only one I've taken for more than 20, actually. 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Don't forget Vice President Vance over at my YouTube channel. Thank you, Harley. Thank you, Adam. Thank you, General Eastman. I'll talk to you tomorrow on the next Hugh Hewitt Show.
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13: News this hour from Town Hall. I'm Keith Peters in Washington. The Senate committee votes in favor of holding former NIH Director Dr. Anthony Fauci in contempt of Congress for refusing to testify about the origins of the COVID virus. Correspondent Laura Winters reports.
14: All he had to do was tell the truth.
15: The Senate Homeland Security Committee, led by Chair Rand Paul, voting to hold Anthony Fauci in contempt of Congress. This follows Fauci refusing to answer any questions, invoking the Fifth Amendment 111 times. Here's how the vote went down.
16: Mr. Chairman, on the vote of those present, the yeas are 8, the nays are 5. On the vote by proxy and for the record only, the yeas are 0, the nays are 2. On this vote, the yeas are 8, the nays are 5, and the motion is agreed to.
15: Laura Winters reporting.
13: Ukraine has hit targets deep inside Russia.
17: Ukraine's president, Volodymyr Zelensky, has said that Ukraine has hit more oil facilities deep inside of Russia. Ukrainian forces targeted refineries in Bashkortostan and the Yaroslavl region in an attempt to weaken Russia's wartime economy. They also hit Russian military patrol boats in the Black Sea. Meanwhile, Russian drone and glide bomb attacks across Ukraine killed at least 3 civilians and wounded several others. Zelensky is urging allies to supply interceptor missiles to bolster Ukraine's air defenses.
13: Correspondent Karen Shamas reporting. The Israeli military says 2 soldiers have died in an explosion in southern Lebanon. This marks the first Israeli deaths since a truce with Hezbollah began in June. 4 of the soldiers were seriously wounded. The explosion occurred in the village of Majdal Zun, and the cause is under investigation. On Wall Street, the Dow down by 464 points, the Nasdaq dropped 15, the S&P lower by 13. More at townhall.com.
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13: The Food and Drug Administration has approved a new flu vaccine for older people.
18: This will be the first vaccine made with the same mRNA technology that was key to ending the COVID-19 pandemic. Moderna, the Cambridge, Massachusetts-based company, says it expects some supply to be available in certain stores soon. The shot is called Mflaciva and is for adults age 50 and older. It offers an additional option among the multiple flu vaccines available, including three specifically recommended for people age 65 or older who are especially vulnerable to influenza. John Scott reported.
13: W.K. Kellogg said Thursday that it will remove artificial colors from all its cereals by the end of this year. The change comes a year ahead of schedule. Kellogg said last August that it would remove synthetic dyes from its cereals by the end of 2027. News and analysis at townhall.com. From Washington, I'm Keith Peters. Scientists have captured images of the sun's surface in the finest detail yet.
19: Researchers got the up-close look thanks to a telescope on the Hawaiian island of Maui. They saw strange, feathery patterns rippling across the sun's surface, evidence of a well-known phenomenon that, until now, hadn't been seen in such brilliant detail. It can help researchers better understand solar magnetic fields. Intense solar storms on the sun can scramble GPS and other forms of communication on Earth. Rich Thomason reporting.
13: A rare total solar eclipse is set to sweep over parts of Europe next week, drawing millions of enthusiasts. The event is expected to boost tourism in Spain, where the path of total darkness will pass on August 12th. Parts of Greenland, Iceland, and Portugal will also experience the eclipse. More on these stories available at townhall.com. From Washington, I'm Keith Peters.
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21: Tonight looks to be mostly cloudy with some occasional glimpses of the sun. However, you can expect a chance of showers and thunderstorms throughout the evening. It's not going to get too cool tonight as temperatures are only going to fall to a low around 70 degrees. Tomorrow there is a chance of morning showers, but that looks like it'll clear up later on and it'll be partly sunny, reaching a high in the mid-80s. There are more showers expected after 2 p.m., with the chance for them to linger throughout the night, so be on the lookout for that.
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0: Morning, Glory, Evening Grace, America. Special program today. I'm pleased to welcome back Vice President J.D. Vance to the program to talk about his brand new book, Communion. Mr. Vice President, welcome back and congratulations on your book, your memoir about crossing the Tiber. I found it very winsome, very revealing. I found it very frustrating that on your book tour, no one talked to you about it. Were you surprised by that? They talked about everything but communion.
1: Yeah, it's amazing anybody bought the book, Hugh, because I was talking about, of course, the Iran situation. I was talking about economic issues. I think it kind of comes with the territory, though, Hugh, when you're the vice president, you're out there talking about a book. People are going to ask you about the news of the day and whatever else is going on. So I appreciate it. It certainly was, you know, for me, what I wanted to do was just write a book about, obviously, my own faith journey, but try to write something that was not kind of a traditional political book, right? It's not here are 10 problems in America and here are 30 policy proposals for how to fix it. It's very honest. I think in some ways it's very self-critical, but I think any honest account of how a person finds their way to Christ is going to be exactly that. And hopefully some people pick it up and find some meaning in it.
0: I want to make sure that at least the Catholics who are listening today are those who are Catholic adjacent, get out there and read it, or they can get the audio book. I got both. You did a very fine job reading it. I want to start, though, with Father Harry Stephen or Stephan. How do you pronounce his name?
1: Henry Stephan.
0: All right. Father Stephan is exactly the sort of priest every Catholic curious person would be blessed to run into. Please tell the audience about him.
1: Yeah, so I'll tell you a story about Henry Stephan, Father Henry, as I call him. So very early in my own faith journey, he is the priest who baptized me, but I don't believe I had been baptized at this point. I met him at a Cincinnati waffle restaurant, and he walks in. It is October the 31st, and he's a Dominican friar, so he always wears this sort of gigantic white frock. And I say gigantic because Father Henry's probably 6'5", 250. He's a very big dude. And he walks in, the entire restaurant stops and stares at him. And Father Henry, without skipping a beat, says, "Don't worry, everybody. It's not a Halloween costume. I actually do believe in Jesus." And everybody laughs and he sits down. He's just this amazingly gregarious, funny, but just a good human being, a good priest. He cares a lot about the faith, but he's also very thoughtful. He's a brilliant guy who went to Princeton, who feels it, but he also thinks about it. And I think he was the exact kind of person that I needed to be connected to in order to find my own way back to Christ because, you know, I had a lot of questions. I was very interested in the intellectual tradition of the Catholic faith, but I also needed somebody who could steer me in my own practice of it, and Father Henry did all of those things. He's a great, great guy.
0: There, I'm going to come back to him in a second, but I want to lay the groundwork. You're a Young Life kid, which is a reveal to me. I'm a big fan of Young Life for high school kids. It's better than having out drinking beer and chasing the other sex, but did you go to Young Life camp? Do you remember the name of your area directors, anything like that?
1: No, I never went to the camp, but I always went to the high school meetings. It was very, very good for me. To your point, it kept me out of some other trouble that I'm sure I would have gotten involved in as a teenager. And, you know, it's one of these ways in which I did have a foundation in faith that eventually came back to me in a big way. As I talk about in the book, I kind of fell away from it, right? I called myself an atheist for a time. But when I look back at my own journey coming back to the faith, I don't think that I would have had quite the same trajectory if it hadn't been for that original foundation. So even though it didn't take, you know, sometimes these seeds get planted and they lay dormant for a while. But for those of you who don't know about Young Life, I mean, you know, you show up, you read the Bible, you do some singing, and it's just a really good way for high schoolers to engage with their faith at their level. Because I think, as everybody knows, you know, the way a 65-year-old engages with the Christian faith is going to be different from the way a 45-year-old and certainly different from the way a 15-year-old engages with the faith.
0: And it's a great entry level, and it does lay seeds, so good on Young Life. I want to go back to Father Stephan now because if anyone picks up the book in the bookstore, go to page 163. It's a very concise statement of how one comes to religious belief. Quote, "You don't feel God's presence and then change in an instant," the Father told you. "There's a roadmap to God. And you've got to travel because for most of us, grace is not something that happens in a moment." I thought that is exact. By the way, Billy Graham wasn't an aha moment, lightning striking either. Father Stephan seemed to lay out the gradual path, the path upward.
1: Yeah, that's exactly right, Hugh. And that gradual path really spoke to me because, you know, you're exactly right. I think some people probably misrepresent Billy Graham as kind of an aha moment, and all of a sudden everything is better. I think that's unfair to Billy Graham. But certainly in my own faith, I kind of had this idea that, you know, you prayed, you accepted Jesus into your heart, and then everything was supposed to be better in your life, and everything was supposed to be easy. And I found that unsatisfying in my youth, and that's one of the reasons why I fell away from that faith. And Father Henry explained grace as sort of a process, as sort of this process of perfection. And I don't say self-perfection, because the idea is that you need God's help along the way, and he's constantly working in these subtle ways. But you also, you have to work at it. And there's a way in which the practice of the faith forms you in the right way. There's a way in which, you know, participating in the sacraments and praying and actually going to confession and doing all these things, they slowly have this miraculous effect on a person. But for me, you know, when I was 19 years old, Hugh, I would think of a miracle as sort of, you know, God waves the magic wand and everything's different. In some ways, I think what Father Henry was able to show to me is that, you know, true miracles sometimes are no less amazing and no less physics-defying, but sometimes they take a little bit of time. And that way in which grace works patiently was a very important insight for me, because it fit how the world actually worked. It spoke to me in a way that the aha moment idea of theology never did.
0: Now, I want the audience to know, in the course of reading communion, you'll run into St. Augustine, Chesterton, of course, C.S. Lewis, Rene Girard, Pope Leo XIII, Ross Douthat and Rod Dreher are in there. But I got to tell you, I went out and got the Symposium on Theology and Falsification that you referenced by Anthony Flew, Hare, and Basil Mitchell. That's not for me, Mr. Vice President. That's way above my pay grade. Did you actually get through that?
1: I did, though the part that I talk about in the book is very short. So I think it's a relatively short series of essays and back and forth that was very important to me. But you know, what I write about in the book is I encountered these essays as a, you know, college, you know, philosophy kid, and there was this sort of debate, and I kind of at the time thought the atheists had won the debate, but there was a response from Basil Mitchell that I actually thought was very, very compelling, and I kept on returning to it. And the basic idea, Hugh, I'm not going to do it justice, so I hope you and your listeners will forgive me, but is this idea that when you see something that doesn't comport with what you think God should be doing, or you see something that makes you think, well, maybe God doesn't actually care about me, the debate is really, does that mean that God is real, or does that mean that God is false? And what Basil Mitchell says is, no, you guys are kind of missing the point. Absolutely, when you see something happen that goes against divine providence, or when you see bad things to happen to good people, that absolutely does count against the idea that God loves human beings, but it doesn't count definitively. In other words, it is something that should cause some skepticism. It is something that should cause some humility, but it's not something that should lead you to disregard your faith, because the ultimate, you know, one of the ultimate truths of the Christian faith is that God knows best. Now, it requires, again, some humility to believe in that. It requires some patience to accept it. But I just, this idea that you could see something that really did make you question your faith, but didn't make you discard it. The idea that it was okay to question and have doubts and even be angry at God, that was a very powerful thing for me.
0: Well, it is powerful. I left the Roman Catholic Church for a dozen years. I got brought back in by Archbishop Charles Chaput, who listened to my radio show and thought, no, you got this all wrong. Because the bishops went nuts in the 80s, Vice President Vance. They would send the Reagan White House letters on nuclear weapons and poverty. They were just nuts. They went over the left cliff. And I just couldn't take it anymore. And the Archbishop explained, and therefore I was armored up against the priest scandal. Which, by the way, I want the audience to know, you deal with the priest scandal, the abuse scandal, and in a very forthright way. A lot of Catholics dodge that, and I'm very glad that you didn't. The book would lack authenticity if you had. Do people still question you about that? Do they still have, because it still lingers in the culture?
1: Well, yeah, I think it's one of those things that's always going to linger over Catholic culture, because it was such a wounding thing for so many Catholics. It hurt so many people so deeply. And even those, of course, who weren't caught up in it directly, they were still offended by it. They were still asking questions. How could the church let this happen? And for me, Hugh, I write about this in the book, that one of the things that happened is there was a big Pennsylvania Catholic abuse sort of report that had come out right at the point where I was talking with Father Henry about becoming baptized and becoming received into the Catholic Church. And, you know, my wife, Usha, who is, as you know, Hugh, is this brilliant lawyer.
0: I'll be right back. I talked to her by phone right before the show. We'll pick up the interview when I come back.
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0: Fair questions.
1: There was a point where we're sitting at home late one night, and she just absolutely interrogates Father Henry about this because, you know, she's like, if JD does this, then he's going to want to raise the kids in the church. And we had, you know, at the time, two little boys and obviously loved them very much and didn't want anything like this to happen to them. And Father Henry later would describe it as the most difficult set of questions he's ever faced in his entire life. But his point was, if you read the Bible, like if you read the foundational text of the Christian faith, it tells you that God works through humans who are deeply imperfect, who are murderers and liars and all manner of bad things. And it's kind of one of these very unique, but also, you know, requires some humility to believe in, that God works through imperfect people. And so the argument is not that the church is perfect. The argument is not that the church always succeeds in its effort to help people and to serve people. The argument, though, is that this institution, in its very imperfect way, does reveal something about Jesus Christ and his love for people. And you have to be able to accept the good and the bad in the same way that you have to be able to read the Bible and say, well, King David was this terrible guy, and yet he was the chosen person to kind of implement God's kingdom at that time in history. And that is an interesting claim, Hugh. I've always been fascinated by this, by just the philosophy of it, that God doesn't sort of say, oh, I'm going to come in and make everybody perfect and everybody who serves me is going to be perfect. He makes a much different claim about human beings, that he is the one true God, that his grace can transform people, but that he's going to work through these incredibly imperfect people who constantly fail to follow him. I think for a lot of people, they say that's absurd. But for me, I say that actually fits with the human.

0: baptism, if you've never been baptized before, that kind of washes away all those sins. And so the first confession I did was probably over, you know, 4 or 5, 6 weeks after that. I basically just followed Father Henry's lead and did the things that he said that I needed to do. And, what we do is we go to church every week. Sometimes travel or the duties of vice president make that harder, but we still try to make it work. And, you know, I try to go to confession every 4 weeks, every 6 weeks. And I try to just follow the sacramental life as much as I can. And I found that it has become easier over time. And it's actually one of these things where you get better at it the more you practice at it.
1: Oh, the most winsome part of the book is getting your three, now four babies ready to go to church, or smalls, because they wriggle, they yell, they pinch, they punch. I was one of those families, and my mom somehow managed to get through it. My dad's a Presbyterian, so he didn't often go to church with us. He was at his own church. But I thought that was every Catholic family is going to recognize that story. So well done. I was wondering, though, if you had a confirmation name, and you obviously don't recall it, or you would know you were confirmed.
0: Well, yeah. So my confirmation name is Augustine. I guess I was confirmed, but
1: oh yes. You
0: know, it's funny that exact word just never came up in the process where Father Henry said, "All right, we're gonna choose a confirmation name." He just, you know, we chose the name Augustine for my baptism, and that's what we did.
1: Good choice. I mean, that's reaching. That puts a lot on your shoulders, but that's reaching. Do you
0: that's
1: do things like...
0: That's Christianity for you, Hugh. It demands a lot of you. High expectations.
1: You got to read confessions at least once a year. Do you observe, for example, All Saints Day and the week of the Octave of All Souls, where you can, for the benefit of the non-Catholic audience, Catholics believe in the Church militant on earth, the Church suffering in purgatory, and the Church triumphant in heaven. And the Church militant can help out the Church suffering during the week of All Saints and the Octave of All Saints in November. Do you do that for, say, Mama or any of your family, or do you do any of that work? Is that something that's come across your radar yet?
0: Yeah, I mean, I go to church during the required days during All Saints, during All Saints Day. And obviously, I do the prayers for the dead, and that includes the prayers for a lot of the people that I know and love, but also just general prayers for the dead. I try to, you know, what Father Henry has told me, Hugh, is that you try to treat the church as a witness and you try to follow as much as possible. And I don't want to say that I'm perfect about it, because I've found, for example, you know, there are certain days of obligation, Hugh, where I will find out afterwards that it was a day of obligation. I didn't even know. I didn't even try.
1: Doesn't count as a sin if you didn't know. Yeah, it doesn't count.
0: Well, that's good. That's good to know. But I still try to go to confession and try to be responsive to it. And you know, I just, my attitude towards it, Hugh, is you try to follow the lead of the faith as much as possible, recognizing you're going to be imperfect about it. There are a lot of things, I will say, Hugh, as a sort of evangelical convert to Catholicism, there are certain things about it that I find, you know, culturally distinct. I mean, even confession, right? The idea that you're going to go in and talk to a stranger about, you know, every bad thing that you've done over the last 4 or 6 weeks, I find that a little unusual. But I just try to follow the rules, and I find that the more that I follow the rules, the better I get at following those rules, and the more I start to realize that there's a real purpose to it.
1: Now, you are now, used to be President Biden, and before that, Nancy Pelosi. You're now the highest-ranking secular Catholic in America, and with that comes a certain obligation to conduct yourself as every Catholic would wish you would conduct yourself. Have you felt that pressure yet?
0: All the time. And I fail all the time, Hugh. I mean, sure. Look, it's, you know, you have debates with people and you try to be charitable. I certainly fail to be charitable, and you try to make the best version of an argument as possible. And, you know, you try to conduct yourself in public life with maximal patience and humility. I think you try to do the best you can, and you recognize that you fail from time to time. And when you try to fail, you try to do better. And I write about this in the book. You know, there was the famous cat lady comment that, you know,
1: yes.
0: I got the campaign, I got myself in trouble during the 2024 campaign. And I sort of realized that there were two problems there. Number one, I just pissed a lot of people off. So they weren't sort of really able to hear the message that I was trying to make. And that to me was maybe the most important thing, is I was trying to make an argument that was very real, which is that America, I think in the last 20, 30 years, has become more hostile, and our leadership has become more blind to the plight of young families. I think that's why the COVID thing

0: was such a disaster is you had a lot of people in positions of leadership who they weren't asking themselves questions like, what happens when we mask three-year-olds indefinitely? What effect does this have on young families when we try to force kids to sit at a computer screen instead of go to the classroom? I felt there was an important point to make. And part of the error that I made is that I didn't make it in the right way. I turned people off instead of actually leading to some insight and some wisdom.
1: Pause there for a moment. When I come back, I'm going to talk with the vice president about a post he put up yesterday about Mark Thiessen. When you are the most public Catholic that is not actually in the church as a clergy member, everything you get, you do and say gets studied through that lens of being a public Catholic, including your posts on X. Stay tuned, America. I'll be right back with Vice President Vance after this.
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4: With SRN News, I'm Keith Peters in Washington. A Senate committee votes in favor of holding former NIH Director Dr. Anthony Fauci in contempt of Congress for refusing to testify about the origins of the COVID virus. Correspondent Laura Winters reports.
5: All he had to do was tell the truth.
6: The Senate Homeland Security Committee, led by Chair Rand Paul, voting to hold Anthony Fauci in contempt of Congress. This follows Fauci refusing to answer any questions, invoking the Fifth Amendment 111 times. Here's how the vote went down.
7: Mr. Chairman, on the vote of those present, the yeas are 8, the nays are 5. On the vote by proxy and for the record only, the yeas are 0, the nays are 2. On this vote, the yeas are 8, the nays are 5, and the motion is agreed to.
6: Laura Winters reporting.
4: Ukraine has hit targets deep inside Russia.
8: Ukraine's president, Volodymyr Zelensky, has said that Ukraine has hit more oil facilities deep inside of Russia. Ukrainian forces targeted refineries in Bashkortostan and the Yaroslavl region in an attempt to weaken Russia's wartime economy. They also hit Russian military patrol boats in the Black Sea. Meanwhile, Russian drone and glide bomb attacks across Ukraine killed at least 3 civilians and wounded several others. Zelensky is urging allies to supply interceptor missiles to bolster Ukraine's air defenses.
4: Correspondent Karen Shamas reporting. The Israeli military says 2 soldiers have died in an explosion in southern Lebanon. This marks the first Israeli death since a truce with Hezbollah began in June. 4 other soldiers were seriously wounded. The explosion occurred in the village of Majd al-Zun, and the cause is under investigation. On Wall Street, the Dow down by 464 points. The Nasdaq dropped 15, with the S&P 500 lower by 13. This is SRN News.
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10: Tonight looks to be mostly cloudy with some occasional glimpses of the sun. However, you can expect a chance of showers and thunderstorms throughout the evening. It's not going to get too cool tonight, as temperatures are only going to fall to a low around 70 degrees. Tomorrow there is a chance of morning showers, but that looks like it'll clear up later on, and it'll be partly sunny, reaching a high in the mid-80s. There are more showers expected after 2 p.m., with the chance for them to linger throughout the night, so be on the lookout for that.
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13: With the Wall Street Business Report, I'm John Scott. Stocks edged lower on Wall Street as oil prices rose and more company earning reports rolled in. The S&P 500 fell 0.2%, just below the record it reached on Tuesday. The Dow fell 0.9%, and the Nasdaq Composite fell 0.1%. Warner Brothers Discovery rose after reporting better than expected earnings. Honeywell Aerospace slumped after turning in results that fell well short of the forecast. European markets mostly rose. Asian markets closed mostly lower. The price of Brent crude rose nearly 4%. Treasury yields moved higher in the bond market. The Dow lost 464 points to close at 53,885. The Nasdaq dropped 15 to 26,348. The S&P down 13 to 7709. For the Wall Street Business Report, I'm John Scott.
14: 16.
1: Welcome back, America. I'm Hugh Hewitt. Earlier, right before the program, I talked with Vice President Pence about his new book, Communion. We actually attended the same parish as I get to right now. So you and I, when you lived in Virginia, belonged to the same parish. And I always went to the 7 a.m. Mass. I think you rolled in at 9:30 or 11. I never crossed paths with you there, but I knew it was your church. Also a member of that church.
0: We tried to do the 8:30.
1: Okay, I was at 7. No music. Bad Catholic music drives me crazy, so it's a silent Mass. But on in that church is Mark Thiessen. Yesterday, you took a punch at Mark online.
0: I did.
1: From the burrito thing. So I'm curious, do you ever regret that night that you took a punch at a fellow Catholic in your parish?
0: You know, it was a joke, Hugh. I think there are ways in which you're allowed to punch back, and you're allowed to be a little bit humorous. I'm sure it was not as charitable as I should have been. But you know what? What they is, look, I'm sure that he's a good Catholic. I certainly wish him the best. I think he's been a little bit unfair to me over the last couple of weeks, and so I decided to hit back with a little bit of spice. I will say that if you read the gospel, you know, Jesus has remarkable humility. He also has a remarkable way with words. And so I'm always going to fall short of that example, but I don't think that there's anything wrong with being a little spicy from time to time. And, you know, maybe in 2 years, Hugh, I'll look back and say, I wish I hadn't said that. But right now, I feel pretty good about that.
1: Okay. Okay. That's not going to be another confession. I want to cover two big things. One of the best lines in the book. One of the jobs of the Christian statesman, you write, is to preserve the social cohesion that makes charity and generosity possible. That is an ideal. That's pretty hard to reach. Charity and generosity is something that should be expected of each person. How do you try and do that?
0: Well, I think one of the things, Hugh, is you have to have an immigration policy that promotes social cohesion. You know, when you send your kid to school, you want them to share the same language with the people that are in that classroom. You want them to have something in common with the people that are in that classroom. And I do think that's possible with the tradition of immigration, like the United States of America has. But one of the criticisms I've had of some of the church leadership that's attacked our immigration policies, and again, I'm not saying that we're always perfect, but the simple reality is that when you have too many immigrants who come in too quickly with no proper procedure and no proper vetting, it actually does erode social trust. It erodes the very foundation of cohesion that allows us to be generous to the poor and just ensure that, you know, poor kids in America don't go hungry and don't lack, you know, medical treatment. Those are important and good things, but those things exist on a foundation of social trust that sky-high immigration actually erodes. And so I've actually made this point in some of my conversations with the Catholic leadership who've criticized our immigration policies. I said, guys, look, you know, I'm all for being charitable. And I'm all for, you know, you guys have a moral witness, and I'm not going to tell you you shouldn't exercise that moral witness, but you've got to recognize that our immigration policy is geared not just towards law and order, but towards ensuring that America has a functioning social fabric. You can't do that with too much and too rapid demographic change.
1: I thought it was well argued in the book, and I encourage people to read that. Here's the most delicate, and I want to make sure I put this the right way. Ariel Whitman will be on later today. He's an Israeli blogger and podcaster that I've been on his program. I have a lot of Israelis on the show, Haviv Redigur, Amit Segal, Nadav Eyal, because I want to figure out what they think. There is a recurring thing. They are afraid that you, J.D. Vance, are anti-Israel or anti-Semitic, and I tell them, no. I've talked to the vice president since he ran for the Senate. You are getting that wrong. Part of that is the Catholic Church's tradition. You know, John Paul in 2000 went to Jerusalem to make atonement. Benedict wrote a book in 2011 saying, we are sorry because we caused the pogroms. We've got a special obligation to the Jews. But I tell them that's not the vice president. Are you frustrated by that? Have you heard that suspicion that you're anti-Israel, anti-Jewish, anti-Semitic? And what do you do about it?
0: Yeah, I've certainly heard that criticism, Hugh. I mean, I obviously think that it's unfair. Am I frustrated by it? I mean, know, I think people are entitled to their opinion, and I just have to do as good of a job as I can recognizing my imperfections. I have to do as good of a job as I can at actually articulating what I think and what I believe. And, you know, my argument, Hugh, on Israel is, one, it's a great country. I love the country. I love a lot of the people in it, some very, very dear friends who are there. I also recognize that there are times when a given Israeli government is going to have interests that are different from the United States of America. And I think that Hugh, a lot of young people in particular, young Republicans, but young people everywhere, are looking at the U.S.-Israel relationship. And it's really, as you know, Hugh, built on a foundation of 70, 80 years of common values and common interests. But I also think that sometimes when people defend the United States-Israel relationship, it's very easy to get trapped in slogans and hear the same phrases.
1: Right, pause it there. I'll come back and finish it after the break on the Hugh Hewitt Show.
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1: Welcome back, America. A few weeks ago, I found a new Israeli podcaster, Ariel Whitman. He actually found me. I was enjoyed his my time on his podcast, The Western Spirit. So I thought we'd have a home and away discussion. Ariel, welcome to the Hugh Hewitt Show. Tell people a little bit about yourself and what you do in Israel.
3: So I'm the op-ed editor at Israel's most read financial newspaper. We're sort of like the Wall Street Journal's sister paper. We actually take stuff from them, so we work together. And I have the podcast, which is my own thing, which we did, which was a lot of fun, by the way. It went on much longer than I thought. It was so much fun.
1: Well, so, thank you for having me. That's basically what I do. How many times a week do you do The Western Spirit? And let's tell people how to find The Western Spirit so that they subscribe and like The Western Spirit. I thought it was an excellent conversation.
3: So I try to upload about 3 episodes a week. And the idea came out, I think I told you about it, I about 5-6 years ago lost almost all my eyesight. And my wife was like, you have to do something for yourself. And I was like, what should I do? I said, I like to talk to people. And it was right before October 7th. I started in Hebrew. And then I did an episode in English just because it was interesting. And suddenly tons of people started watching. So it just, you know, ballooned from there. So that's how everything happened. It was just by chance.
1: So would you locate yourself on the Israeli political spectrum for the listeners who are pretty conversant with it?
3: So I used to work in the Likud in about, at this point in 2019, before Corona, there was the 3 elections. You remember there was like election and no government was formed. Then 2 months later, another one. And so during that time, I worked in the Likud, and I've always been, even before I was working and writing in the newspapers here, I was very right wing and volunteering. And I organized an entire group of people that became Likud members. Our hope was to try to get more free market-oriented members of Knesset into higher places in the Likud list to the Knesset. In the past 3-4 years, I've been very disillusioned with Netanyahu, probably even longer. But more from the fact that I don't think he's being right-wing enough, if that makes any sense. So I would say I'm more on the Israeli right. I also think that now the big discussion of this election will be about the ultra-Orthodox issue. Today, as we're speaking, Gilad Erdan, which used to be a member of the Likud, announced him and Yuli Edelstein, which is also another member of the Likud, are leaving the Likud and forming a new party. And this party explicitly in their press conference was the reason why is the Likud is too much in the pocket of the ultra-Orthodox with both the conscription stuff and the economic issues. So this is going to be a big thing. There's a bunch of parties in the middle of the political spectrum that are trying to get in, because I think they see in the polls about 12 seats equivalent of Israelis who say, we don't care, BB, not BB. We just want the ultra-Orthodox to start paying their fair share, quote unquote, to borrow a leftist American line. And so that's going to be a very big issue. Netanyahu already is trying to distance himself from the Haredim, the ultra-Orthodox. He said in this week, he said in a closed meeting that somehow someone released that whoever doesn't go to the army needs to go to jail. This is the exact opposite of the law that he tried to pass 3 weeks ago, which said that ultra-Orthodox who don't go to the army will not go to jail. Supreme Court put a stop to that. I wonder what your opinion on that is, the Supreme Court, because I know you're more of a lawyer than I am. But he basically said, no, that was a little one-time thing. But really, in my next government, whoever doesn't go to the army will go to jail. And so he's already trying to distance himself. So this is, I think, unless the Iran war restarts with a vigor, and I don't know what's happening with that. President Trump is, I don't really understand what's happening. But if that doesn't happen, then the internal Israeli stuff is what's going to decide the election, which is really weird. And I think we spoke about it when you were on my show, that you would think 3-4 years after October 7th, not even 3 years, the discussion would be security. But it turns out that all Israelis pretty much don't want a two-state solution. All Israelis pretty much are very right-wing also on the settlements issue. Even if they're not ideological like the greater Israel, quote-unquote, they don't want the Palestinians to have a state because they saw what happened in Gaza, and they think the settlements are a buffer to that. So pretty much there's not a lot of disagreements on the fundamentals of the security situation. So Bennett and Eisenkotz say...
1: Because this is a broadcast, not a podcast, I have to do an 8-minute segment. Yeah. So I want to make sure I have you back again to continue, but I want to make sure my listeners understand. When they go to the Western Spirit, will they hear views from across the Israeli spectrum? Will they hear people left, right, center?
3: Yes, I've had a lot of people. I'm going to do now about 2 months of towards the election. We're going to do a bunch of Israeli stuff. Just to know, you know, who, what, where, when. I think a lot of Americans don't really understand the ins and outs, and they are interested, especially nowadays. Israel's all the time in the news. So, yeah, we're going to do leftists. We had Simcha Rothman from the judicial reform issue. I had Bibi's brother on this week. So we're going to have a bunch of people. Maybe Bibi will come on. We'll see.
1: So op-ed editor of the Globes, how many people submit for op-ed? Is that a thriving space in the Israel media?
3: I get about, I would say, on average, 2,000 emails a week submitting. Everyone here has an opinion. They're Jews. So you can imagine they like writing. They like fighting with each other. They read something in the paper that gets them angry. They want to write. It's really, I am so not good at saying no to people. And this has become my life because, you know, most of the time I'm just sending emails. I'm sorry, you know, can't accept your thing. And it's like, this is one of the difficult things that I've had to deal with in this job. It's like telling people, no, you're good, but no, we don't have room. It's not you. It's me. It's like what girls used to say to me when I was going out before I met my wife. So that's basically
1: I want
3: where
1: everyone
3: we are.
1: In the audience to know you'll be back. I want them to remember the Western Spirit. It's available at Apple and iTunes, is it not?
3: On YouTube. Go to YouTube. That's where it's
1: on YouTube. Just go to YouTube. The Western Spirit, Ariel Whitman. It's a fabulous, like Amit Segal and Nadav Eyal and Haviv Redigur, another voice right out of Israel that will take an American deep into Israeli politics and security policy with nuance and with style. Ariel, thank you for the home and away. Come back again. We'll put you on the regular rotation. I appreciate your time today. Don't go anywhere, America. I'll be right back.
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5: Welcome back, America. I'm Hugh Hewitt. Here's the conclusion of my interview taped just before the show with Vice President Vance today.
6: We don't have shared interests with the Israelis. We're going to pursue our interests distinctly, with no animosity, of course, in the same way that we would do with, you know, the French or the British, two other allies where we have a great historical tradition of shared interests and shared values. So I really think that it's important for us to articulate why we work with a country, why we don't work with a country. And I think that there are some Israelis who are just so used, at least some people in Israeli media, who are so used to politicians just taking as a given that America and Israel always have shared interests, when I think the reality is that we often have shared interests, but we don't always. And I don't think that makes me anti-Semitic, and I don't think it makes me anti-Israel. I just think it makes me honest.
5: It doesn't. And by the way, that is exactly the answer you gave to me when you were running for Senate, I don't know how many years ago. So you haven't changed, and that's what I explained to my Israeli friends. I want to close with a suggestion, Mr. Vice President. A, the end of your book about my former colleague, Charlie Kirk. I was not close to him the way you are, but I'm the next generation older than you. You could be my kids, so I'm not surprised, but it's a very generous thing that you wrote about Charlie and what he was talking to you about, so I would encourage people to read that. But there are a lot of young Catholic writers out there, and you mentioned Roth Douthat and Rod Dreher, who's not Catholic but Orthodox. But you got Ryan Anderson, and you got people a little bit older like Arthur Brooks and Fran Mayer and Charles Chaput. Would you ever convene the younger ones and sort of get them talking about the church? Because you got this great convening authority as the vice president. Nobody turns down an invitation to come chat with the vice president about the church. Is that part of the job, do you think?
6: Absolutely. Let's do it, Hugh. And I will talk to you offline. We'll get a good group together. I'd love to get everybody together and chat about things.
5: I'll start with Ryan Anderson and everyone out there listening. Start with Communion. It's a fabulous book, and it's very well read, Mr. Vice President. Thanks for the extra time today. I appreciate it. Have a good week. Take him along, and it was great to do that. I could have taken him another 25 minutes, but their schedules are a little bit busy. I do have to remind you, time for my relief factor. I'm going to replay this in hour three, so you'll see me take it twice a day, but I'm not going to actually take it twice a day. I'm just taking it once. I carry an Inca Commander's Retro and Omega like this. I do it that easily, and I do it because I've got three grandkids. As I said to the vice president, I'm old enough to be his dad, and I've got the grandkids this weekend with the fetching Mrs. Hewitt, and so I really need my relief factor. 4 and 7 and 12. And so 12-year-old's fine. 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So relief factor, especially for grandparents, you need it. You know you need it. 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I'm Hugh Hewitt. 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
8: This is Seth Leibson for townhall.com. With Abdul El-Sayed's victory in Michigan, the Democratic Party has gone from Barack Obama denouncing those who said America deserved 9/11 to campaigning with those who say just that, like Hassan Piker, the left's most famous podcaster. As the political philosopher Jerry Garcia wrote, "What a long, strange trip it's been." El-Sayed is the latest success endorsed and campaigned for by the Marxist-Islamist axis of the Democratic Socialists of America. This juggernaut is proving unstoppable and taking over the Democratic Party. A generation ago, a real political philosopher, Harry Jaffa, pointed out that with the fall of the Berlin Wall, utopian communism would no longer be seen as simply a threat from abroad, but a more deadly and dangerous phase here at home could follow. Quite right. A wall can stop people, but not their ideas. That enemy is here and potent. The two-party system is now looking Republican on one hand and Marxist-Islamist on the other. We cannot simply wish this away or ignore it. I'm Seth Leibson.
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11: News this hour from Town Hall. I'm Keith Peters in Washington. The Senate committee votes in favor of holding former NIH Director Dr. Anthony Fauci in contempt of Congress for refusing to testify about the origins of the COVID virus. Correspondent Laura Winters reports.
12: All he had to do was tell the truth.
13: The Senate Homeland Security Committee, led by Chair Rand Paul, voting to hold Anthony Fauci in contempt of Congress. This follows Fauci refusing to answer any questions, invoking the Fifth Amendment 111 times. Here's how the vote went down.
14: Mr. Chairman, on the vote of those present, the yeas are 8, the nays are 5. On the vote by proxy and for the record only, the yeas are 0, the nays are 2. On this vote, the yeas are 8, the nays are 5, and the motion is agreed to.
13: Laura Winters reporting.
11: Ukraine has hit targets deep inside Russia.
15: Ukraine's president, Volodymyr Zelensky, has said that Ukraine has hit more oil facilities deep inside of Russia. Ukrainian forces targeted refineries in Bashkortostan and the Yaroslavl region in an attempt to weaken Russia's wartime economy. They also hit Russian military patrol boats in the Black Sea. Meanwhile, Russian drone and glide bomb attacks across Ukraine killed at least 3 civilians and wounded several others. Zelensky is urging allies to supply interceptor missiles to bolster Ukraine's air defenses.
11: Correspondent Karen Shamas reporting. The Israeli military says 2 soldiers have died in an explosion in southern Lebanon. This marks the first Israeli deaths since a truce with Hezbollah began in June. 4 of the soldiers were seriously wounded. The explosion occurred in the village of Majdal Zun, and the cause is under investigation. On Wall Street, the Dow down by 464 points, the Nasdaq dropped 15, the S&P lower by 13. More at townhall.com.
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16: 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Weather.
17: Tonight looks to be mostly cloudy with some occasional glimpses of the sun. However, you can expect a chance of showers and thunderstorms throughout the evening. It's not going to get too cool tonight, as temperatures are only going to fall to a low around 70 degrees. Tomorrow there is a chance of morning showers, but that looks like it'll clear up later on, and it'll be partly sunny, reaching a high in the mid-80s. There are more showers expected after 2 p.m., with the chance for them to linger throughout the night, so be on the lookout for that.
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21: Welcome to Seculo. We made it to a Thursday, everybody. It's August 6, 2026. We got a packed show. Mike Pompeo's joining us. My dad, Jay Seculo's joining us. Will Haynes in the studio. And I'm Logan Seculo. Phone lines are open for you at 1-800-684-3110. Covering a breaking news item that has not necessarily taken over the press, but I feel like it should be. And that is, of course, we go back to, and you may think, oh, were they talking about Tulsi Gabbard? You're talking about some of these other people that maybe had something similar happen? No, we're talking about the President of the United States. What happened? We find out due to a newly declassified report, again, as the president, this administration is declassifying a lot of what happened over the last few years. Declassified documents showed the FBI specifically was probing President Trump on whether he was an active Russian agent or was being controlled by Russia. And Will, when did they decide to do this?
23: This was in the time period after President Trump was inaugurated and after he fired James Comey. This is a document from the Federal Bureau of Investigation dated May 16th, 2027. So we're at over 9 years ago, and we're just now finding this from the White House. It says, at the direction of the assistant director of the FBI's counterintelligence division, the FBI is opening a full investigation based on an articulable factual basis that reasonably indicates that President Donald J. Trump may be or has been unwittingly or wittingly involved in activities for or on the behalf of the government of the Russian Federation, which may constitute violations of federal criminal law or threats to the national security of the United States. It goes on to say, the goal of the investigation is to determine if President Trump is or was directed by, controlled by, and or coordinated activities with the Russian Federation in a manner constituting a threat to the national security of the United States. They are saying, we, the FBI, are investigating whether President Trump, the sitting president at this time, mind you, is or was controlled by Russia. This is at the time period after he fired Comey. We knew they started the Mueller probe. That was all supposed to be about obstruction because they were looking into Russia collusion. They were looking into the campaign, but it was supposed to be about an obstruction of justice charge if they got to it. This is saying, no, not just that, but also, was he an agent controlled by Russia?
21: Yeah, directly. Phone lines are open for you. What do you think about this? I mean, no surprise, but all surprise at the same time. The fact that it was happening this abruptly, this clearly, that they were doing these actions. It wasn't even kept really, but we just had a declassified document. This was happening internally. I want to hear from you. 1-800-684-3110. 1-800-684-3110. I also encourage you to go to ACLJ.org right now and support the work of the ACLJ. 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And then we're going to be joined later on by Mike Pompeo. 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So again, you give $10 and unlocks a pledge of $10. You give $1,000, it unlocks a pledge of $1,000, making it $2,000. Be a part of it today at the on the Impact Match here at ACLJ. Again, phone lines are open for you. Once again, at 1-800-684-3110. And if there was someone that got involved and knew a lot about what's happening in the world of President Trump, and of course what happened in the world of the Russia collusion scandals, it would be my dad, Jay Sekulow. He's going to be joining us in just a minute. So again, phone lines are open for you at 1-800-684-3110. Once again, 1-800-684-3110. Go ahead, get in line, because we have a couple guests, because we have my dad and Secretary Pompeo. I want to make sure I have time to get to you as well. So go ahead and get on hold, 1-800-684-3110. We'll be right back.
0: Foundations of Freedom, a look at America's founding principles and the leaders who shaped our nation.
1: In 1796, George Washington made one of the most consequential decisions in American history. He chose not to seek a third term as president. So why does that matter? Because America was not built on permanent rulers. It was built on ordered liberty. Faith teaches that authority is a stewardship, not a possession. Leaders are accountable to God for how they use power. And why does that still matter today? Because republics survive when leaders respect limits and citizens defend them. Washington's lesson still stands. A republic is preserved when power has limits, and public service remains a duty to God and country, not a path to personal rule.
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21: Welcome back to Sekulow. My dad, Jay Sekulow, will be joining us in just a moment. We're about to connect with him. And I do want to hear from you at 1-800-684-3110. Before we get to him, though, I know a lot of people are just joining us right now. Will, let's restate the facts of what's happening. A lot of people may have seen the title saying, yeah, there was an FBI declassified documents that showcased that James Comey, was after he was fired, that the FBI decided they needed to take a good look at President Trump and decide whether they thought he was, and essentially accusing by doing this, controlled by Russia, working with Russia, or was a Russian agent. Now, we heard a lot of these claims thrown out there. We heard a lot of these claims thrown out there by people on the left. We heard about these claims being thrown out there to people like a Tulsi Gabbard, who was a Democrat at the time. But what we didn't know is that the FBI was actively actually pursuing this, and this wasn't just political talking points.
23: That's right, and now it makes a lot of sense if someone like an Adam Schiff or other congressmen that seem to always have you know, the inside scoop, if things were being leaked to them by people within the intelligence community. That's what was so concerning, is that you see now, and this was a new operation name. We always get, how many names do they have? This one is Oxford, comma, spelled O-X-F-E-R-D. I wonder, I mean, if they thought the University of Oxford may get litigious if they directly name it that. But here's the issue. We knew that the special counsel probe was to look into things about the election as well as if there was obstruction. We know that firsthand, but we didn't know until today that the FBI had this Oxford, comma, investigation that directly was looking at if President Trump was controlled by Russia. And we have your dad joining us now to talk about this.
21: Yeah, obviously, Dad, there's probably very few people in the world who understood what the inside of all of this looked like at the time. But even this, I feel like, is surprising for even those of the people that were on the inside.
10: Yeah, it is. But I will tell you why they called it Oxford, comma. And that's because one of the, quote, sources during the Mueller probe was a professor at Oxford that was saying there was Russian involvement. All of that ended up being not true. So when Comey denied that there was an ongoing investigation in the president, which was also not true, this one looks like a sub-investigation under Crossfire Hurricane, but was related to the termination of James Comey as the FBI director, which, by the way, the president has the full authority to do because the FBI director works for the president. So this was another attempt to target the president of the United States, labeling him basically an enemy of the United States and an asset of the Russian government. This was being, and they kept it offline, which meant that it was only available to be reviewed by very few agents, hoping nobody would find it. And of course, fortunately, it was declassified, and now we know what we've got. These agencies are totally out of control, and that's why at the ACLJ, we have a government accountability project that even now is very busy.
23: Well, and I think that's what's so concerning to many of our audience is that, one, we know that Tulsi Gabbard declassified a lot while she was the director of national intelligence. She called it a treasonous coup that was going on, and that was mainly related to the election intelligence community assessment. You see this, and you see that the FBI was trying to build a case that the sitting president was a foreign agent. And you wonder, how did it take almost over 9 years, but we're approaching 10 years for them to uncover this? We know there's been a lot of reform at the FBI and the DOJ, and that's needed. But I think documents like this prove that that work has to continue and be ongoing of reforming these agencies.
10: Well, this is the problem we had with the IRS. It was almost an institution incapable of self-correcting. Now, we were able to self-correct a lot of it by getting not only monetary damages in one case, but a permanent injunction in another. And it may take that year with the FBI. This is very disheartening in the sense that there were FBI agents doing this, knowing that it was a sitting president, duly elected by the citizens of the United States, and the FBI director gets fired, and they decided to target then the president who fired him. I mean, think about that for a moment. And that's why we fight back so aggressively, and why we have a government accountability project, like I said, even with an administration that might be considered friendly, because there are deep state activists that don't stop.
23: Well, and I think even that term, deep state, has become so commonplace because of everything we've seen. But I mean, just hearing you repeat what exactly happened here, the fact that the president, who is the chief executive of the country, who was elected by the people, fired someone who works for him. And then what did the others within that department decide to do? Investigate whether that person was a foreign asset. If you even take out the names here, because they're so loaded because of the history, it being President Trump and James Comey, the facts of that story, no one would believe you if you told someone, here's what happened in the United States with any other names. That's why, once again, it is so shocking to read this, that this is the angle they choose to pursue against a sitting president who is their boss.
10: Well, that's exactly right, Will. And the danger here is, and again, it was Oxford comma because they were utilizing an Oxford professor to get information that, you know, supposedly was about the president. By the way, none of that was true. And if anybody knows it, it would be me since I handled it for the president. So this is, I think this is showing the depth that these agencies were going to undermine a duly elected president of the United States.
21: So I guess the next step, people are asking, obviously, is there anything that can be done? What happens here? Of course, exposing the truth is a big part of this. But then what does President Trump or his team or the American people, what do they do?
10: Well, I'll tell you what we're going to do. I mean, what we're going to do is you start with the Freedom of Information. The stuff has been declassified now. So the problem with the Freedom of Information Act request or lawsuit before would have been they would have said ongoing criminal investigation or ongoing national security investigation. Well, now they can't say that it's been declassified. So we ask for a series of documents. They'll say no. And off to court we go. And we get it. And then you turn it over to the Department of Justice for prosecution.
23: Well, and I think that's what's so important for people to realize here. And that's what we do each and every day with our government accountability project, is that once something gets declassified, it almost opens up the pathway for groups like ours to dig deeper. And that's exactly what we can do here now. We have these memos uncovered. Now you know there's email communication. There is all sorts of other situations and things that are put down on paper that were probably placed in a burn bag but never actually got destroyed that we can start to target through the Freedom of Information Act practice here at the ACLJ. And I think that's exactly, as you're saying, what our team should be looking at right now.
10: That's definitely the next move here. That's what we're going to authorize, and that's how we proceed. So we'll get to, it takes time. We will get justice. We got to fight back. And that's why we encourage people to join the ACLJ as an ACLJ champion or support the work each and every month at the ACLJ or when you can, because it makes a huge difference as we fight back on all these issues. Obviously, declassifying here gives us an easier step to proceed, but we still have to litigate it.
21: Yeah, and before we let you go, Dad, a lot of people are, you know, chiming in, and it is during one of these special months right now where donations are matched. You were part of helping launch this program early on when you were able to get a bunch of ACLJ supporters together and say, hey, we'll you know, pledge to support if others support. Why are these months so important to our supporters, whether they're new supporters or a long time?
10: Because it sets up our budgets a year. And going actually now, going into next year. So these times we do these matching challenges, we have donors that agree to, some of them are ACLJ champions, that agree to match other donations that come in. It effectively means if you donate $50, the ACLJ getting $100. And if you multiply that times a lot of people, it makes a huge difference. You've had a great start this month, Logan and Will. Just keep up the great work. And I want to thank all of the donors that continue to support the work of the ACLJ. It's not slowing down. Especially right now with this new declassification order.
21: All right. Thanks, Dad, for joining us. Again, that's Jay Sekulow, Chief Counsel here at the ACLJ. If you want to support the work of the ACLJ, this is a great month, as he said, to do it during our Impact Match. You're going to see a QR code on your screen if you're watching, or you can go to ACLJ.org directly. But if you are watching, you can just scan that QR code with your phone. It'll take you directly to the link that you need to donate. We appreciate it. We want you to do it right now if you can. That being said, in the next segment, I'm going to take a lot of calls. So if you want to call in, this is a good time to do it. We got a few lines open, 1-800-684-3110. Following that will be the half hour break. We'll bring up, we'll have special guest Mike Pompeo, Secretary Mike Pompeo, be joining us. And then I'm going to take your calls again. So go ahead and get on hold if you can at 1-800-684-3110. 1-800-684-3110. We're going to continue talking about this topic, but we got others to cover. We're going to talk about sort of these interesting candidates that are coming out of these states, like in Michigan. We're going to talk about that with Secretary Pompeo. We're going to break down a lot more as well, including some of the ACLJ work that you need to get be a part of as well. So again, if you want to join us, I'm going to tell you the phone number one more time. And people say it slower. I'm going to say it slower. 1-800-684-3110. Let's get your feedback as well. You'll hear from some of the most powerful, the most important voices in the room. But that most important one is always yours, because you guys help direct what we do here at the ACLJ. We'll be right back with more. Stay tuned on Sekulow.
3: We've witnessed monumental legal victories from defending the 14th Amendment and protecting our sacred American right to vote, the overturning of Roe versus Wade, and standing up for the religious liberty of our kids and seniors. But even with the many historic wins we've achieved, the battle is far from over. The attacks on our constitutionally protected rights persist. Countless unborn babies remain in jeopardy, and across the globe, innocent Christians are being targeted and killed across this country and around the world. This fight isn't just the ACLJ's, it's all of ours. It belongs to every American who wants to preserve the values and beliefs on which this nation was founded. 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
21: Welcome back to Sekulow. Phone lines have lit up. It could take us a second to get through all of them, so stay on hold if you're on hold. Give us a moment. Give our phone screener a moment to get you guys all set up in our system so we can get you on the air. But I did want to address, obviously, the big comments that are coming in, and we're talking about this, is, okay, now what? You know, we just talked about it with my dad. You know, what is the ACLJ team? What can we do? But I also wanted you to see and know a bit more about the work of the ACLJ in terms of cases and situations like this, where we are able to activate our team to go look at really what's going on and expose a lot. And this just came in moments ago.
23: That's right. And once again, as we mentioned, that once that memo is declassified, that gives us a door to walk through with a FOIA request, with that entire practice at the ACLJ to try and find out more information. You know that someone didn't just write that without there being communication surrounding it, even in maybe some pushback. Maybe you see how little pushback there was, and you're able to then, one, bring that to light to the Congress to maybe make legislation that can put in safeguards, to bring it to the Department of Justice to show here's potential criminal activity that took place under the United States. There's a lot of different avenues you can take. But here's one example of how recently doing just that has brought something new to light. And this has not been talked about yet on ACLJ.org or on social media or even on this show. But we got a new production on our FOIA trying to get more information about the FBI targeting what they called radical traditional Catholics. Remember, they had a memo that they originally said originated out of Richmond, Virginia, and that's it. Christopher Wray testified to that before Congress. Our FOIA uncovered that was not true. It actually was in coordination with West Coast field offices, and they were trying to make this a nationwide program where the FBI could send assets into churches to spy on churches.
21: Yeah, we talked about that a lot. Yeah.
23: Big violation of the First Amendment. Here's another thing. Because of the way the FBI took source material from a third party, NGO, non-government agency, and used that immediately to verify their own biases, that's what set off this entire situation. And you start thinking about it. Okay, maybe that we could get there. We filed the FOIA. We found this out. Someone within the general counsel's office

0: effectively saying you're running in wanting to do an entire covert operation in churches which are protected by the First Amendment with no real allegation of criminal activity, much less nefarious activity, but saying there's no real reason to this, and you're just taking the word of an NGO on this. You're not even doing real investigative work, and there's no alleged crime. You're just wanting to spy on these people. The lawyers at the FBI were like, we need to remember these NGOs are not the government. Here's what the left has been trying to do. Effectively make NGOs, especially left NGOs, a part of the government apparatus for so long. That's why they got so upset about defunding of USAID and all of these programs that were just sending cash to NGOs that did their bidding around the world and gave them that layer of protection. That's exactly what we're seeing here. We're seeing that the FBI was using a leftist NGO for their purposes to do things that would violate constitutional rights of American citizens. And the lawyers were raising red flags about that. We just found this, and that is why work like this, we're going to do the exact same thing when it comes to this investigation if whether or not President Trump was a Russian asset.
1: And what they, I'm very curious of what they uncovered, if you will. What was the results of this investigation? What did they decide? What was the conclusion? We'll break all that down as well as more is uncovered, because I found that to be very interesting. Did they find that, of course, nothing could be further probably from the truth? Yeah, probably. But or did they come up with some political way of getting around this, saying, you know, well, we did our search, it was inconclusive. You know, we'll find out. We'll get some more data and more info on that. I want to take a phone call. Let's go to Annie, who's calling from Florida, who is watching on the Salem News Channel. Go ahead, Annie.
2: Oh, my God. I'm blowing up. This is a Cuban-American from New York living in Miami. Okay. You guys, this is the apparatus that has been as recent as 1997. There have been unions. They have their leaders targeting, recruiting the youth.
1: Yep.
2: They have with the regional addresses. I don't want to say exactly where.
1: I want to just give people who understand, because maybe they didn't see your phone screen call, and then maybe moved on to a topic here. You're talking a lot about sort of I think you put it in the call screen, the communist creep that is clearly happening across the country, and how really it's infecting not only the Democratic Party, but a lot of people right now. And if someone like you, who again, raised in New York, but come from a Cuban-American household, you understand, and again, I spent a lot of time in Florida. I have a lot of friends who again, their parents or their second generation Americans or first generation Americans, families that fled a lot of these kind of same things, and now they are seeing it, I believe is what you're saying, creep into their country.
2: Communism has gone into China. Since 1959, I hadn't been back to Cuba because my parents sent us twice during the school vacation. My grandfather would write letters. I learned writing and speaking, everything, grammar, perfect in Spanish, as well as in English with regents. So I could read my grandfather writing. One time he said, do not trust the Chinese, period. He said that. Now, communism has gotten into history, into China. We have anything that is communism. It's horrible.
0: Well, and I think, Annie, to that point exactly as well, what is concerning here is, one, you're seeing how far left the party is going, that they are openly saying that their framework is Cuba, is the revolution of Cuba. Is you had people campaigning with Al-Sayed that are saying Mao is an icon. These are people that aren't being shy about it. But then I think you can also make the parallel when you have government apparatuses that are willing to fly in the face of our constitutional protections and do things like, let's see if our leader is a asset of a foreign adversary. That sounds very Soviet, starting to investigate people that you using the apparatus of the state to investigate your political enemies. And so when you have the two of those, the popular revolution happening within the Democrat Party and the leftists, and then you have the state apparatus that are the technocrats and the oligarchy in some sense, that's a very dangerous position to be in.
1: Hey, we'll be back.

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1: With SRN News, I'm Keith Peters in Washington. The United States suspends government operations in a western Mexican state, including USDA inspections required for avocado exports.
2: The U.S. announced it has suspended government operations in Michoacán. The cartel-plagued state in Mexico, which is the leading exporter of avocados to the U.S. because of a threat to U.S. interests.
3: Una suspensión temporal.
2: Michoacán's governor, Alfredo Ramirez Bedolla, says there's been a temporary halt to avocado inspections there to safeguard workers due to recent extortion arrests. That will disrupt avocado exports. When you think of the danger in Mexico from organized crime, you might not think of U.S. government fruit inspectors, but besides trafficking drugs, cartels also make money through extortion, including of the avocado industry. I'm Jennifer King.
1: There's a new AP NORC poll on Americans' views on the impact of extreme heat.
4: A new AP NORC poll finds that Americans are increasingly noticing the impact of extreme heat on their lives. According to the survey, U.S. adults nationally have become more likely to say that extreme heat has had either a major impact or a minor impact on their travel or vacation plans, electricity bills, their sleep, their families' outdoor activities, and more since 2024. Much of that shift was among people who live in the West or Midwest. At the same time, belief in climate change has declined slightly since last year, with Democrats more likely than Republicans to say that extreme heat has had a major impact on their lives. I'm Lisa Dwyer.
1: President Trump's administration plans to overhaul Head Start, a key early education program for the nation's poorest children. Down day on Wall Street with the Dow dropping by 464 points, the Nasdaq lower by 15, the S&P declined 13 points. This is SRN News.
5: 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Weather.
6: Tonight looks to be mostly cloudy with some occasional glimpses of the sun. However, you can expect a chance of showers and thunderstorms throughout the evening. It's not going to get too cool tonight, as temperatures are only going to fall to a low around 70 degrees. Tomorrow there is a chance of morning showers, but that looks like it'll clear up later on, and it'll be partly sunny, reaching a high in the mid-80s. There are more showers expected after 2 p.m., with the chance for them to linger throughout the night, so be on the lookout for that.
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7: Keeping you informed and engaged, now more than ever. 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
0: Welcome to Seculo. I do want you to give me a call, 1-800-684-3110. We're going to take set calls in this segment and in the last one. Mike Pompeo will be joining us in the middle, but phone lines are open at 1-800-684-3110. For those just joining us, we are talking about the FBI. A declassified document showed that the FBI had a plan, a probe, looking into whether President Trump was considered to be a Russian asset, a Russian-controlled vehicle, what he could be. And we have a call coming in about it. I want to spin off of that. Let's go to Alan in Virginia, line four. Go ahead.
8: Hi. The comment is, you know, what would suspect them to think that Trump would be an agent? Now, remember that Trump had a lot of businesses set up, like the Trump Tower in Moscow, even before the 2016 election, not to mention also, you know, hosting beauty pageants and the like.
0: Yeah.
8: And we know that any type of American staying in a hotel in Russia was taped and cammed. So you know that they have stuff on Trump, and this was before the election.
0: Guess who also had some business dealings with Russia? The ACLJ. We had the SCLJ, the Slavic Center for Law and Justice, until the war, by the way. Why? It's one of the major superpowers in the world. It's where you would go to conduct not only a lot of business, but to make sure and hopefully put some checks on what's going on for people's freedoms, what's going on for people's commerce there. And look, a lot has changed in the last decade. I'm not going to pretend it hasn't. A lot has changed in the last 5 years in Russia. But remember, Not only did President Trump have a lot of dealings with Russia, just about everyone did in the free world. When you were talking about what kind of relationship do we have with China, by the way, the United States of America. I don't know. Just about everything I'm staring at right now is manufactured in China. The computer you're watching me on, the TV you're watching me on likely was there. Maybe you're listening on a radio. Good chance pieces and parts of that were developed right there. Okay? So let's not pretend that everyone wasn't doing business in some ways. And of course, we were doing it a very different way. We were doing it in a way as a nonprofit organization. But the same kind of thing is happening. And to say, yeah, well, that makes you a Russian agent is an absolutely ridiculous claim. And I understand that, look, you're going to have those questions, but what it really ended up being, and we know this, we know that this became a political talking point. It just became something to distract you, and hopefully that they could cause division in the United States of America. And again, you know what I've always said in these is I love Russia. I spent a lot of time in Russia. I'm not afraid of saying that. I loved it there. I hope for a day my children get to go visit and see the real history that happened in Russia. See what the good and the bad historically that has happened there. It's a beautiful place with beautiful people. And I'm hoping for one day, just like it is in the Middle East, in many different places I've spent time in, that we get to return there. I hope one day we get to reopen a Slavic Center for Law and Justice. I hope one day we get to spend more time there. So I don't demonize working with a country or working in a country.
9: Well, and I want to clarify the absurdity of this FBI document as well, because we know that the intelligence community all of a sudden made this, and the document of the dossier was created by the Clinton campaign. All of the nonsense, they had plenty of time to litigate. This is May of 2017 when this is written, this new investigation. So he's already president for 5 months at this point when this investigation starts.
0: They're still looking for reasons.
9: They're still looking for reasons. And what was their reason for this one? He fired James Comey. Why did he fire James Comey? He was a part of the original IC issues. He messed with the election with the Hillary Clinton email probe back and forth, on and off again. He sent spies into the White House and bragged about it later that, yeah, I sent them because they were disorganized. He played God within the government is what James Comey did. He thought he was above the law. He thought he was the law. And so when he was fired, now they're thinking, did President Trump fire him because Russia told him to? That's the absurdity of this. It isn't even all the things Alan said of maybe, oh, he had businesses there. They were investigating whether he fired James Comey because Russia told him to. He fired James Comey because James Comey needed to be fired, because of the Russians.
0: When we get back, we're going to hear from Secretary Pompeo on this and a number of other issues. But then the last segment, I want to hear from you. We got three lines open right now, 1-800-684-3110. Be patient. Let our phone screeners get through the calls to make sure we can get you up in our system. We only got one person doing it today, and we got a lot of calls coming in. That's at 1-800-684-3110. When we get back, Secretary Mike Pompeo will be joining us, and a lot more here on Seculo.
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9: Welcome back to Seculo. We are joined now by our Senior Counsel for Global Affairs, former Secretary of State Mike Pompeo. And there's a lot going on this week, Mr. Secretary. But one of the big things that we saw on Tuesday night was a big primary for the Democrat nominee for Senate in Michigan. This is after a litany of House races and things where we've seen DSA-backed candidates prevail over more establishment Democrats. But this one, I think, has been the biggest prize for those of the far left. And now what we see is a race between former Congressman Mike Rogers and Abdul Al-Sayed for the U.S. Senate in Michigan. And I feel like, and you've tweeted about this, that this is really a showdown between what the insurgent wing of the Democrat Party is putting forward, and what I feel like, to some degree, former Congressman Rogers represents, which is more traditional Western values. And I wanted to get your take on that.
12: Well, it is every bit that big. This is not just a Senate race. And we're seeing this all across the country. This is not just a fight between center left, center right, whether taxes should be 29 or 30.2. This is a radical, pro-Islamist group of people who view America as the problem. They view Western civilization as indecent. They think American history reflects, like we used to talk about the 1619 Project, right? They think it reflects a moral failing of America, and they're campaigning on that. That's what they're telling people. And it has proven successful in Democrat primaries. We will see if it turns out that the majority of Americans actually believe that we should defund the police, that we should get rid of our military, that we should do all the things that we should literally take all the money from billionaires. We'll see if the people of Michigan ultimately believe that. I don't think they will. I think a fellow like Mike Rogers, who I served with on the House Intelligence Committee and who is a true patriot, we'll see how the people of Michigan ultimately resolve this. I'm convinced that people who are raising their children in ordinary, good, upstanding citizens will reject the radicalism that the Democrat Party is bringing to them.
9: Well, I think I want to kind of reiterate what you said there at the beginning. You said this race is every bit as big as it being between the values of the left and the Western values that America was founded on. Normally, with a Senate race, we try not to be hyperbolic about the implications nationally, right? But for some reason, this one feels different. It does feel like at a time where the movement, yes, you're going to get wacky members of the House from around the country. That's part of the charm of the House of Representatives to some degree, is that there's a lot more of them and from more specific regions, and people can elect who they want. That's America. But when it comes to a race like this, it really does seem that they are going to try, regardless, I would say even regardless of the outcome, but those people that are within the party that are trying to co-opt the structure of the DNC are really going to use this as a moment to show momentum and try to complete the takeover of a national party.
12: Completely true. That's their objective. And the good news is they're very transparent and open about that. They believe that they are the future of the Democrat Party and of America. Al-Sayed, this woman who's running for governor in Wisconsin. We saw it in Maine with Plattner, who blew up. It could be that these candidates may blow up as well. We can see they are trying to fundamentally not only take over the Democrat Party, but restructure the way the United States government operates and how we protect the individual liberties of our citizens, all the things that most Americans just value deeply and sometimes, frankly, take for granted. These folks are trying to upend that. They have a deeply radical view. It is a view that is inconsistent with the founding of our country. And in Michigan, right? I'm from Kansas. Michigan is a Midwestern state. It's traditionally had Midwestern values. In a place like Michigan, if El-Sayed is successful, we'll be in a really, really dangerous place in America. And I try to be careful about this. We always say this election is the most important. I try to be cautious, but this is something that is fundamentally different. And so this election will prove fundamentally more important for that reason.
9: I wanted to turn topics here a little bit and talk about both the conflict in Iran and the war in Ukraine, because there's been some reporting that's come out this week that where they're calling it a mega war. They're saying that the two conflicts are starting to merge. A lot of it are kind of maybe some articles trying to be a little bit of warning signs or maybe just trying to get clicks. But they're saying that the interest, both militarily and economic, both from the Russian Federation and Iran, are starting to converge more where the conflicts could overlap more than they already have. One, I think, is this a new development, or is some reporters just starting to get wise to it because they don't have other headlines? Or is this something that is creeping that could continually expand the conflicts as we see them?
12: So we've talked about this here at the ACLJ before. The Russians have accepted drones from Iran. The Russians have sold oil to Iran and give them money back. The Chinese are doing the same. They're definitely supporting the cause of the regime, the IRGC, inside of Iran. So they are connected in an operational military matter for sure. What I think people are starting to come to see is that, just like we were talking about this fight for Western civilization inside of our country, These no-gooders, the Chinese Communist Party, the Russians, the Iranians, all share a fundamental belief that is exactly the same as the DSA, which is that America is indecent and corrupt and in decay and decline and needs something that is radically different. So there's even overlap there. They're working together to undermine our confidence in the United States of America. I'm not going to lose it. You're not going to lose it. I know your listeners aren't going to lose it. This remains the greatest nation in the history of civilization, and we need to do the hard work to protect and preserve it. And as you see these, the Russians supporting the Iranians and the Chinese supporting the Russians, we should not for one moment think that this isn't a concerted effort to take down what has been this amazing experiment and has led to such a great uplifting of a human class, right? Billions of people are better off because of what our founding fathers did 250 years ago.
9: Well, and I think also we could remind people that Al-Sayed, when the Ayatollah was killed, told his campaign, hey, don't say anything about this publicly because there's a lot of people sad here in Michigan. I think that tells you a lot about where some of those ideologies lie. But I wanted to end with this because we've seen how Iran uses proxy wars as a way to operate against Israel, as a way to sow regional discord, as well to isolate themselves also from responsibility. Going back to that topic of the military and economic interest of Russia in Iran, could Russia be in some way taking a page out of the Iranian playbook by utilizing this Iranian conflict and propping up this questionable regime in a way to isolate themselves a little bit from responsibility with what's going on in Ukraine and trying to hide the football a little bit and say, look, just pay attention to the discord in the Middle East and not necessarily what we're failing to do with our war against Ukraine?
12: Look, as a practical matter, that's proven true. The number of headlines, the number of articles about the conflict in Europe is greatly fewer than the one about the conflict in the Middle East, frankly, partly because people are tired. It's gone on. The conflict in Europe's now gone on almost coming on 5 years. But yes, I don't think there's any doubt that Putin believes it is his best interest for the world to look away from what he's done, dragging tens of thousands of Ukrainian kids back into Russia, stealing them from their parents, firing nearly every evening into the Ukrainian capital, killing civilians, not firing at military targets. I think he definitely believes that the conflict in the Middle East has taken the globe's eyes off of the horrors that he has inflicted and believes that's to his benefit.
9: Mr. Secretary, thank you so much for joining us. Always wonderful insight you provide here, especially as these issues are very important. And there is this overlap. There is this ideology that is creeping throughout the country that is way too friendly with those that we're in conflict with. And so I appreciate Secretary Pompeo for joining us today. But if you want to talk about this issue, if you want to talk about the FBI situation, we didn't even get to the fact that the Senate Homeland Security Committee held Dr. Fauci in contempt today. What does that mean? If you want to call about that or any of these topics, 1-800-684-3110. We'll be taking your phone calls in the next segment. Carrie and Don will be coming to you first because y'all are on the line now, but we got a few lines open. So 1-800-684-3110. But as we've been reminding you, we are in this month of August, and July and August are two of the most important months of the year at the ACLJ. They, as Jay said earlier in the broadcast, they help us forecast for next year and budget for next year to see what projects we can take on to expand the impact of the ACLJ. And that impact isn't just our attorneys or our media presence. It's your impact. It's the impact you make when you stand with us, when you support the work of the ACLJ. 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
13: 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Countless unborn babies remain in jeopardy, and across the globe, innocent Christians are being targeted and killed across this country and around the world. 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
0: Welcome back to Secular. We got a couple lines open still at 1-800-684-3110. Had to dip out in that last segment. Thanks, Will, though, for covering that. You did a great job.
9: Thanks. You missed some fascinating discussion.
0: I watched some of it. I wasn't there in the control room waiting for you to be done. I didn't want to interrupt, but I still somehow did. But it's okay. Phone lines are open at 1-800-684-3110. Got to bump up first to an ACLJ champion who's calling in. Let's go to Carrie in Ohio. Go ahead.
16: Hi, guys. Hi. Thank you. My question is, I just heard before you took me live that Fauci was found in contempt.
0: Yes.
16: And
0: right.
16: That's wonderful. That's wonderful. I was wondering if these, I don't even know what to call them at this point, Comey and the rest of these groups of that attacked President Trump and targeted him and were doing it for, you know, a decade, will they be able to get up there in front of the, like, Fauci did and just plead the fifth.
0: All right, let's first start with the kind of update on the Fauci side of this. I know we do have that of what's going on, and let's give again some real expectations of what could happen
9: so
0: here.
9: The committee on Senate Homeland Security and Governmental Affairs Committee voted to hold him in contempt. Traditionally, that would then go to a floor vote. There's some question, and Senator Paul, Chairman Paul in this case, has said he is going to try to send that directly to the Department of Justice to try and have him prosecuted, held in contempt of Congress.
0: Yep.
9: I think that Dr. Fauci will, through his attorneys, claim that he still had the right to take the fifth
0: either way.
9: Because what are you seeing? States threatening to prosecute him. And so I would.
0: Yeah, though he may have a pardon, that didn't mean that he has to now go out there and waive his right to the Fifth Amendment.
9: Now, there are plenty of legal scholars that are going to argue the opposite. And so I think it will be very interesting to see where this goes. But with any of these, especially when it is a constitutional right, like taking the Fifth Amendment, I feel like I wouldn't get my hopes up that Dr. Fauci is going to spend any time in jail.
0: No. And then you asked about the others. Look, I mean, none of us have, you know, waived our right to a Fifth Amendment. If they get called up on any kind of things, they do have that option, obviously, to not speak. Now, not speaking, obviously, it can kind of imply a lot of things. And certainly you've had someone like James Comey getting called up. The man likes to talk.
9: Yes.
0: So I don't know if he'll be playing the fifth because he doesn't seem to be that kind of guy.
9: He's very crafty, and that's because he was the director of the FBI.
0: Yeah,
9: like he knows what he's doing.
0: You know?
9: He's very crafty at answering questions in a way that's not going to get him in trouble,
0: yeah.
9: Even when you feel
0: but
9: like it.
0: Maximizes airtime. That's what he loves. We do know.
9: He's a Boy Scout, Logan. Look
0: man,
9: at him.
0: He loves the camera, man. The camera loves him. It's true. That's what
9: right.
0: they say. All right, let's continue on. Thank you, though, for calling. Let's go to Don, who's calling in California. Don, go ahead. Don, you there? All right, put Don back on hold. We'll see if he's still there. He's been on hold for a while. I want to get to him if we can. Let's move on. Let's go to Marvin in Colorado. Marvin, go ahead.
17: Yes, I'm a patriot, and I'm just voicing a lot of concerns that I have with what's happening with our government, okay. our federal government. Right. There are no consequences for breaking the law, traitorous acts, or violation of oath of office. And the other thing is, a lot of this started when Obama and Holder weaponized the DOJ. Now, I'm a firm believer that if you violate your oath of office while in office, you will get no pension. Maybe a lot of this crap will stop.
9: Marvin, I think, one, your timeline is absolutely correct, that Eric Holder, who I always love when people say that President Trump decided to weaponize the DOJ, because, and they're like, oh, his hand-picked attorney general, his hand-picked. It's like, right. They called Eric Holder Obama's wingman. That they were making reference, they were celebrating the fact of how close of a relationship President Obama and his attorney general had. That was celebrated when it's them. It's hand-picked, violating the independence of the DOJ. So it is obviously hypocrisy. We know that. Marvin, part of the problem, though, is that I agree. They were able to hold off on a lot of these for specific crimes that are outside the statute of limitations now. They got away with it. We're looking at it. But yeah, even this should be prosecuted, in my opinion. The fact that you are trying to investigate, you're opening an investigation on the president of the United States for being a foreign asset. If that is to be the standard, anytime you have people within a bureaucracy that doesn't like a foreign policy decision, can they start investigating whether or not the president is a foreign asset?
0: Put a team on it.
9: Because it's like, oh, did it benefit Russia? I mean, three ways down the line, maybe, yes, no, who knows? But that's such a ridiculous precedent that, yeah, I feel like people should have severe consequences here.
0: Like, I know we kind of just addressed this call, but I do want to take it ahead because you've been on hold for a little bit. D in California. D, if you got another question, it's fine. Or if you want to stick with that one, we can kind of restate it. Go ahead.
18: My concern is that they found him in contempt of Congress, and that, is there going to be any recourse or anything become of this?
0: That's what we were just kind of talking. Look, it's not fun. Let's not pretend that. Regardless of what he's going to go through, it's not like it's going to be a pleasant experience because he's already had to do this a few times. So, yes, will something get done? Yeah, sure. Will maybe what you hope the goal will be, he'll be arrested or spend in jail time? You know, like we said, I wouldn't get your hopes up for that. He was pardoned. And, of course, a lot of the things that have come out, I don't know if are, not sadly, I guess I just say that some of them I thought were ridiculous, like the diary. And some of the not giving the full truth to the American people, some of that certainly was a problem, but there is going to be a question of whether that is jail time worthy.
9: Here's what we're also probably going to get. Also, if he were held in contempt and jailed, it wouldn't be what you're wanting either. Several months. That's not what I think most people that want to see him prosecuted would think is deserving punishment of the crime. But here's another thing. The Department of Health and Human Services has found and sent over a copy of his iPhone, his government iPhone, to that very same Homeland Security panel that was able to release all those diary entries. So I think we're going to start seeing Fauci communications being made public soon. And I think those could be even worse than his private diary.
0: Comes out. Let's quickly jump to Bill. Bill, we only got about a minute left on the show, so I know you're on quite a bit. So just go ahead and
19: just want to make a statement. My dad served 20 years in the Navy as the E-9 Master 2 submariner. Died in VA hospital up here of cancer in Martinsburg. He said to me, he said, son, I was serving this country for 20 years. I went where they sent me. I did what they told me to do. He said, but I'm going to tell you right now, if y'all don't pay attention, this country's going to go from a Democratic Republic to a communist state, and they're not going to fire a shot. That's all I got to say. people better think.
0: Well, Bill, that is why the ACLJ team is still here for you. That's why we're fighting back. Thank you for calling. And look, I think a lot of people can see that. See, sometimes it feels like the writing's on the wall, but we're going to stop that. We're going to be a part of the team that pushes back. Be a part of it as well. Go to ACLJ.org. Right now, we are in our impact match. 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Remember, nothing's behind a paywall. None of the, you know, this is how the show is produced. This is how all our legal work is done. And with no cost to you, whether that's if you need a lawyer or whether you just want to enjoy a broadcast, all of it's done at the highest quality with the best of the best people and the best of the best technology, only because people like you support the work of the ACLJ during these special months, where donations are matched and doubled. We'll talk to you tomorrow.
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1: News this hour from Town Hall. I'm Keith Peters in Washington. Senator Mitch McConnell is returning to his home.
23: Kentucky Republican Senator Mitch McConnell says he's leaving a rehabilitation center and will continue his recovery from home. The 84-year-old former Senate Majority Leader was first admitted to a hospital almost 2 months ago. McConnell disclosed weeks later he fell and was undergoing physical therapy. He gave no specific date for his return to the Capitol, but senators are expected to leave Washington soon for the traditional August recess. McConnell's absence shrinks the Republican majority in the Senate. He is determined to finish out his seventh term, which ends in January. Ed Donahue, Washington.
1: The lasting effects of traumatic brain injuries are raising fresh concerns about the toll of the Iran war on American troops.
2: Military officials say the majority of American troops wounded in the Iran war have suffered traumatic brain injuries. Nearly 700 U.S. service members have been wounded by drone and missile attacks. Most had mild symptoms and have returned to duty. But traumatic brain injuries can have symptoms that last for years.
24: Something like sensitivity, migraines that are periodic, get dizzy very easily, vertigo.
2: Marine veteran Joe Shearer says he still plagued with symptoms after surviving two mortar blasts in Iraq in 2005. Experts say screening, early treatment, and support can be crucial. I'm Jennifer King.
1: A Spokane County detective who interviewed the man accused of starting one of the city's wildfires says the man planned it for 2 weeks. Detective Michael Drapeau said in a court filing Wednesday that Aaron Farinacci confessed to sparking the Old Trails fire. On Wall Street, the Dow down by 464 points, the Nasdaq dropping 15, the S&P 500 lower by 13. More at townhall.com.
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1: Taiwan's annual military exercises are underway.
27: Taiwan has started its annual military drills aimed at simulating a response to a potential Chinese attack of the island that Beijing claims as its own. The drills, called Hangkwang, have been held annually since 1984. This year, they will take place in various locations around the island over 10 days. One characteristic of this year's drills is that they will emphasize practicing the military's decision-making and combat readiness as opposed to the stronger displays of firepower of past years. For example, service members will try out new communication methods inspired by the U.S. military. Such exercises are intended to encourage first-line fighters to be more self-reliant in battle, and experts say they are the result of closer collaboration between the U.S. and Taiwanese militaries.
1: That's correspondent Samina Mistrianu reporting from Taiwan. News and analysis at townhall.com. From Washington, I'm Keith Peters reporting. Here's the latest on missile testing from North Korea.
3: South Korea has said North Korea has launched an unidentified projectile towards the water off its east coast. The move is the latest in a string of weapons tests by North Korea this year. South Korea's military did not identify the type of missile, but said the launch took place on Thursday. It comes as North Korean leader Kim Jong-un continues to focus on enlarging the state's nuclear and missile arsenals. Experts say Kim wants international recognition as a nuclear state in order to demand the lifting of economic sanctions. I'm Karen Shamas.
1: Congolese health authorities have quarantined nearly 200 boat passengers near Kinshasa. This follows the death of a traveler with Ebola-like symptoms. Congo's been battling an Ebola outbreak since May with more than 1,800 deaths. More at townhall.com.
21: 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Weather.
4: Tonight looks to be mostly cloudy with some occasional glimpses of the sun. However, you can expect a chance of showers and thunderstorms throughout the evening. It's not going to get too cool tonight, as temperatures are only going to fall to a low around 70 degrees. Tomorrow there is a chance of morning showers, but that looks like it'll clear up later on, and it'll be partly sunny, reaching a high in the mid-80s. There are more showers expected after 2 p.m., with the chance for them to linger throughout the night, so be on the lookout for that.
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6: 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The Answer. Larry Elder always brings the facts. AM 1250. 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
8: According to us.
10: Larry Elder here, the sage from South Central, the prince of Pico Union, the czar of common sense, the great Eldersky, Don Lorenzo. Welcome to the program. No Victor Crest allowed, because we've got a country to save. So let's get her teed up!
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30: 888-971-SAGE, 888-971-7243. I am Larry Elder. We are Salem News Channel, coming to you from Salem News Channel with a full set of teeth. Former Secretary of State Mike Pompeo says the best way to get energy prices down is to keep the pressure on Iran. How long will Republicans and normal Democrats handle the Abdul El-Sayed Hassan Piker factor? The number one female tennis player in the world says men should not be in women's sports. Why is that so difficult for a WNBA coach to say? Hassan Piker once called in his supporters to kill capitalists and urged an audience to kill Florida Senator Rick Scott. Charming. Democrats want Medicare for all. How is that working out in England and in Canada? John Fetterman slammed Bernie Sanders and Abdul El-Sayed. The Trump administration continues its war on health care fraud. Where's the credit? Trump signs executive orders disqualifying a number of illegal aliens from receiving birthright citizenship. Lawsuits to follow. About defunding the police, do you recall what Tupac Shakur said about blacks and their need for the police? We do. And New York Mayor Zohran Mamdani appoints three co-founders of an organization called the Muslim Democratic Club, which blamed October 7 on Israel 2 days after that barbaric slaughter. All of this and more, 888-971-SAGE, 888-971-7243. Speaking of Abdul El-Sayed, let's begin with him, number 56.
31: The people need and deserve a Senate seat that will fight for them. The people need and deserve to get money out of politics so we can finally start putting money back in pockets and passing Medicare for all. The people need and deserve a senator who's going to stand.
30: Medicare for all. He won the Democratic primary in Michigan and will be squaring off against Mike Rogers, the Democrat. Now, let's talk about Medicare for all systems that they have in Canada and in the UK. This is a poll, April of this year. Overall satisfaction with the healthcare system among Canadians, 56%, although there are differences depending upon the region. Ontario, 62%. The lowest is Quebec at 49%. However, 76% view their provincial health care system as, quote, too bureaucratic. This is especially high in Alberta and Quebec at 81%. 60% perceive the current rate of health care spending as unsustainable. I repeat, 60% of Canadians believe the current rate of spending is unsustainable. That's a 4% increase from last year. Most concerned groups about the unsustainability of the spending, residents of Quebec at 71%, and younger Canadians age 18 to 34% at 64%. The younger you are, the more likely it is for you to believe that the money's not going to be there for you. 72%, get this, of Canadians believe that private entrepreneurs offer faster health care services than government hospitals. Now that's Canada. Regarding the UK, I'm talking about England, Scotland, Wales, Northern Ireland, Great Britain, where 81.3% of healthcare expenditure is government finance, as opposed to roughly half of our spending on healthcare is government finance here in the United States. This is an interview with a host named Mike Graham, happens to be a conservative, and a man named Dr. Christian Nemitz, who's an economist with something called the Institute of Economic Affairs, which is a free market think tank. They talk about 59% of adults are dissatisfied with the NHS, the National Health Service, number 55.
0: Well, this is part of the problem. You know, the health of the nation very much depends on the health service of the nation doing its job. But according to a new satisfaction survey that's been put out this morning, published by the British Social Attitudes Research Department, people are not happy. People are not very, very enthused about even using the NHS. Let's talk to Christian Nemitz, editorial director at the Institute for Economic Affairs. Christian, very good morning to you.
5: Good morning.
0: Good to see you. Not surprising, this really, is it? A record 3 in 5 adults unhappy with the NHS, because it kind of has collapsed in on itself, hasn't it?
5: It has, yes. No, these figures are not surprising at all. And I'm guessing dissatisfaction with the NHS must have been there latently for quite some time. Yeah. It's just that for a long time we've had this social taboo. You were not supposed to criticize the NHS. But now it's not really surprising. So we pay more than ever. Spending is at record levels, the highest it's ever been.
0: Yeah.
5: But we're not getting much in return. We have still more than 6 million people on a waiting list of some sort, and some of these people are in fact on multiple waiting lists,
0: yes,
5: waiting for multiple treatments at the same time. So we now have a situation where, say, we pay for, it's the equivalent of paying for a business class flight with, say, Qatar Airways and then getting a Ryanair flight. Well, if the plane arrives at all.
0: Yeah, actually, I mean, if the NHS was run like Ryanair, it'd be a lot better, to be honest, because, I mean, at least Ryanair is run as a proper business, and it's run on very strict economic lines, and if you can't do something because it's too expensive, just don't do it, you know. And there's a lot to be said for that. Obviously, there are different ways of running health services, but it seems to me that one of the problems that the health service has got right now is just there's too many people in the country using it, and that's as a result of our burgeoning population.
5: Well, I've tried to cancel that out by also giving out a lot of medical visas. Staff numbers have been going up. It's just that at the same time, I don't know where all these extra staff members, where they're all going, what they're doing, because
0: yeah,
5: productivity figures are collapsing.
0: Yeah.
5: We have more inputs than ever before, but somehow the number of procedures, number of operations is barely going up. So somehow there are more inputs than ever going into it, and nothing comes out of it.
0: Right. And one of the biggest problems, I think, as well, is that they've got one of the biggest sick lists of all time, because people are off sick in the NHS more than in any other business, I think, that is known in Britain. And that could well be, you know, a natural kind of situation, because obviously you're dealing with an awful lot of sick people, a lot of infections in hospitals, that kind of thing. But there's definitely a malaise about the numbers of people who are allowed to be off on long-term sick while still working for the NHS.
5: Yes, if you have if you have high rates of sickness absence in any kind of employer, that's usually a sign that employer is doing something wrong. This is a symptom of some workforce management problem usually. And this is one of the ironies that the NHS seems to be a pretty bad employer. And that's also why it has problems with staff retention. Normally, the textbook model would say that if you have a national monopoly of, well, healthcare or anything, it's probably going to be bad for consumers, but pretty good for the people working in it because they have a monopoly. Here we have a situation where even that isn't true. So it doesn't even seem to be great for the people working in it.
0: No. And I've been chasing a story sort of over the past 2 weeks, really, and gaining a lot of information from people who are just letting me know what's happened to them, because I keep hearing from Wes Streeting that the waiting lists are going down. And I'm slightly suspicious. So I started sort of poking about, and it seems to me that an awful lot of people are getting appointments made for a procedure that they've been waiting quite a long time to get, and then suddenly at the last minute that appointment gets cancelled, and so they get sort of moved off the 18-week waiting list and start again. So it looks as though some of the waiting lists are being reduced, but in actual fact they're just sort of being shuffled.
5: Well, then you also probably have people who just don't bother going on to the waiting list because they think, well, this is I'm never going to get through anyway, and some people who just give up and drop out. So this is what happens generally with waiting lists, that if you think it's probably pointless anyway, you won't even bother trying. It's like, say, the waiting list for getting an Oasis ticket. Also, you probably know in advance, I'm not going to get anything, I won't even bother trying.
0: Yeah.
5: Waiting lists become self-limiting above a certain level.
0: And certainly people's health then suffers as a general rule, because they don't go to the doctor when they probably should. They wait until it gets a lot worse than when they can't ignore it anymore. Because, for example, one of the questions in this satisfaction survey, how satisfied are you with the time to get a GP appointment? 62% of people are dissatisfied with that. I mean, that is a really structural problem, isn't it?
5: Yes, and this is true across the board. So the main waiting list figures that are reported are for hospital appointments, for elective surgery, but it is a very similar story if we look at GP services, at accident and emergency. It is an across-the-board problem. And yes, of course, when people don't get treatment on time, then this can turn into a chronic condition. Or we also have the problem, we've had the figures recently that more working age people than ever are now claiming disability benefits, incapacity benefits of some sort. Well, a lot of these people are probably stuck on some waiting list. And if you are the GP assessing them and then they say, I'm waiting for treatment, well, it's probably the easiest thing to do.
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30: 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I am Larry Elder, Salem News Channel. We're listening to an exchange between a talk show host who happened to be conservative and a member of a think tank called the Institute of Economic Affairs. They're talking about the widespread dissatisfaction with the British healthcare system that the Democrats, I think all of them, I don't think it's a single one that doesn't say Medicare for all. And Kamala Harris even said that we ought to get rid of private insurance. Now, in the UK, and I'm talking about England, Scotland, Wales, Northern Ireland, Great Britain, 81.3% of healthcare expenditure is government financed. The rest is out-of-pocket spending, some charity and some employer financing. So overwhelmingly, it's government finance, as opposed to roughly 50% in our country. And look at the level of dissatisfaction. I thought what was interesting, not only are the patients or would-be patients dissatisfied, but the employees are. Difficulty retaining them and a high absentee rate. So you have all these people who work for the NHS unhappy with their jobs. Please continue.
5: And if you are the GP assessing them and they say, I'm waiting for treatment, well, it's probably the easiest thing that you can do is to say, well, you probably should apply for the benefit.
0: Right. Then I mean, is it possible, I know that you guys can sometimes quantify these things. I mean, is it possible to put a financial figure on how much this dissatisfaction with the NHS is going to end up costing the economy, for example?
5: I'm sure that's possible. I haven't seen it yet, but there must be some estimates if we simply compare. On this issue that I've mentioned, more people relying on incapacity and disability benefits, and this is something where Britain is an outlier.
0: Yeah.
5: So this isn't happening in other OECD countries. In fact, it used to be slightly better here than the OECD average and before the pandemic, and that situation has now reversed.
0: Mm.
5: So, and to the extent that you can attribute that to the NHS, then that will be a part of that cost of a dysfunctional health system.
0: I'm sure. And dysfunctional is certainly the word for it, I think. Christian, good to talk to you. Thanks very much indeed. Christian Niemitz there, editorial director at the IEA.
30: Blows my mind, as complicated as healthcare is, that people on the left believe that it would be better if government completely ran the whole thing. How's that monopoly on K through 12 education working out in urban areas? How's that working out? A large percentage of workers in the British NHS system don't show up for work, and they don't, and they're not able to retain their workers. What does that tell you? And they're spending more than ever. And the commentator, as you heard him say, that there are lines. Some people are on more than one line. Will Americans put up with that? Obamacare did.

0: Well, we didn't get it right with Obamacare, but if we took the whole thing over, then we'd get it right. Are you serious? And they are. Absolutely serious, right in the DSA platform. And I don't think there's a single Democrat, and that includes John Fetterman, who doesn't want Medicare for all. They all now do. They used to tiptoe around it. Barack Obama, before he became president, had a speech that if I were starting from scratch, I'd have single payer like Canada. Harry Reid, after Obamacare passed, was asked, is this a step towards nationalizing health care altogether? He said, yeah. We have to do it piece by piece because the American people won't do it in one fell swoop, but we can do it piece by piece. That's always been their agenda, just as Ronald Reagan warned in the early 60s. He said, they'll first do it with senior citizens, and then they'll do it with children because, after all, who's going to say anything about not making sure that senior citizens can get health care that they want and children can get health care they want, and then they'll do the whole thing because they believe it's going to be more efficient. Name something that improves without competition. Let's turn to Mr. Abdul El Sayed. CNN's Harry Enten says his rise have now reduced the odds of Democrats winning that seat in Michigan, number 60.
1: Democrats began the big task now of healing the wounds of some brutal primaries, especially after that bruising Michigan Senate primary. There is a unity rally set for tomorrow morning in Detroit, actually. But behind the scenes, many Democrats still remain, for now, not entirely convinced that Abdul El Sayed will be able to unite the party and pull off a win in 13 weeks. CNN's Harry Enten is running the numbers on this one. Set, as I always say, Harry, set the stage. How do Democratic chances look now in Michigan, now that we know that El Sayed is the nominee?
2: Once El Sayed became the favorite for that nomination, and now that he's actually become the nominee, Democratic chances have fallen dramatically. You can see it right here, cast your prediction odds. Take a look here, chance to win the Michigan Senate race. You go back to April at this point in the month, Dems had a 79% chance. Look how that number has fallen dramatically. Down we go in the Lake Michigan. Now we're talking about just a 59% chance, while Mike Rogers, the Republican nominee, look at this, 21%. Chance, basically doubling now up to a 41% chance. So the people who are putting their money where their mouths are, quite skeptical at this point, or at least significantly more skeptical, that Democrats will be able to hold on to the Michigan Senate seat with El Sayed as the nominee. Though I still should note, he is the slight favorite here, but given Michigan being a purple state and given where Trump's approval rating is, I think it's quite surprising that his numbers are not significantly higher.
1: Let's talk about where things broke down and what that means for the future. El Sayed talks about, being the candidate for the working family, the working class. How did they vote for him?
2: This, I think, is the big problem, right? Democrats have been hemorrhaging working class voters, voters without a college education. El Sayed comes in, the great promise of him, some of my populist message, I can connect with those voters. Well, in the primary, it didn't happen. Take a look here. Okay, counties El Sayed won in the primary. 0 of 15. 0 of 15. With the lowest share of college degrees. Ergo, he did not win in those working class areas. Where he did win, he won 13 of the 15 counties with the highest share of college degrees. So you're thinking about Democrats having real trouble amongst the working class. El Sayed's support came dramatically from those areas. In fact, not where there is working class folks, but where there are highly educated folks, more from elite circles than from the working class circles. And I think there's real worries among Democrats. Well, will that transfer over to the general election and El Sayed continue to have the problems that prior Democrats have had with the working class?
1: Do you think that's not the only worry the Democrats should have here?
2: No, it's not the only worry, because, the polling estimated El Sayed's primary margin by about 10 points. And I think there's a real question. Will that happen in the general election again, because the general election polling is quite tight. And what we know in Michigan is the candidate of the college degrees tend to be overestimated. Will that happen with El Sayed? Maybe, but I think it's just another worry in why this race has closed dramatically and the folks who are trying to handicap it.
1: Super interesting, Harry. Thank you so much.
2: Thank you, Kim.
0: The polls had him up by 10 points. He ended up winning by less than 2. Carried 0 counties with the lowest percentage of college-educated people. What does that tell you? Tells you his constituency are the same members of the DSA, overwhelmingly college and beyond, overwhelmingly white, overwhelmingly non-working class. 888-971-SAGE. More on Mr. Abdul El Sayed.

0: with SRN News. I'm Keith Peters in Washington. Senator Mitch McConnell is returning to his home.
1: Kentucky Republican Senator Mitch McConnell says he's leaving a rehabilitation center and will continue his recovery from home. The 84-year-old former Senate Majority Leader was first admitted to a hospital almost 2 months ago. McConnell disclosed weeks later he fell and was undergoing physical therapy. He gave no specific date for his return to the Capitol, but senators are expected to leave Washington soon for the traditional August recess. McConnell's absence shrinks the Republican majority in the Senate. He is determined to finish out his seventh term, which ends in January. Ed Donahue, Washington.
0: The lasting effects of traumatic brain injuries are raising fresh concerns about the toll of the Iran war on American troops.
2: Military officials say the majority of American troops wounded in the Iran war have suffered traumatic brain injuries. Nearly 700 U.S. service members have been wounded by drone and missile attacks. Most had mild symptoms and have returned to duty. But traumatic brain injuries can have symptoms that last for years.
3: Something like sensitivity, migraines that are periodic. Get dizzy very easily, vertigo.
2: Marine veteran Joe Shearer says he still plagued with symptoms after surviving two mortar blasts in Iraq in 2005. Experts say screening, early treatment, and support can be crucial. I'm Jennifer King.
0: A Spokane County detective who interviewed the man accused of starting one of the city's wildfires says the man planned it for 2 weeks. Detective Michael Drapeau says in a court filing Wednesday that Aaron Farinacci confessed to sparking the Old Trails fire. On Wall Street, the Dow down by 464 points, the Nasdaq dropped 15, the S&P lower by 13, oil near $78 a barrel. This is SRN News.
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5: Tonight looks to be mostly cloudy with some occasional glimpses of the sun. However, you can expect a chance of showers and thunderstorms throughout the evening. It's not going to get too cool tonight, as temperatures are only going to fall to a low around 70 degrees. Tomorrow there is a chance of morning showers, but that looks like it'll clear up later on, and it'll be partly sunny, reaching a high in the mid-80s. There are more showers expected after 2 p.m., with the chance for them to linger throughout the night, so be on the lookout for that.
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1: 888-971-SAGE, 888-971-7243. I am Larry Elder. We are talking about Abdul El-Sayed, also about Hassan Piker, who campaigned with him and supported him. The opponent beaten by Abdul El-Sayed, Stevens, has now supported him and said she will campaign for him against Mike Rogers, who is a Republican nominee. So no matter the statements that Abdul El-Sayed has made about Israel, for example, calling Israel apartheid and accusing Israel of genocide, well, all is forgotten, because whatever bizarre things that Abdul El-Sayed has said, the possibility of the Republicans retaining control of the Senate is far, far worse. Here is Abdul El-Sayed's opponent, Republican opponent Mike Rogers, number 48.
2: Never in my lifetime thought I would be running against a guy who believed that America deserved 9/11. I'm telling you, this is about the heart and soul of our country. The whole country is looking at us here in Michigan. They're looking at you. And they're hoping we do everything that we can do together to make sure that we stop this in its tracks. You cannot have an anti-American 9/11 America's fault candidate win an election, and I don't care where it is, but we're not going to let it happen here in Michigan.
1: Now, actually, Abdul El-Sayed did not say that America deserved 9/11. Hassan Piker, his supporter, said that, but Abdul El-Sayed not only has never said that, but on, I think it was Jesse Waters' show on Fox News, he disavowed that statement. Here is Donald Trump on Abdul El-Sayed, number 45.
3: But in Congress, we're working every day to defend the American dream for you and your children, the radical left, the maniacs that are trying to destroy it with the disaster known as not socialism, communism. It's communism. These are communists. And the polls were wrong again last night when they thought it would be a landslide victory for a hater of Jews and a hater of Israel. This guy hates Jews. Somebody said, oh, that's a little strong. No, he hates Jews and he hates Israel. Abdul El-Sayed. Can you believe this? This could only happen to me. Abdul El-Sayed, lovely gentleman. He's a man of hate. And now he's going around saying, no, I love everybody. He doesn't love everybody. Put him in office. You're going to find out what he loves. He doesn't love Israel. He doesn't love Jewish people. He hates them. He hates them with a passion that burns in his heart, and there's not a frickin' thing he can do about it. There's not a thing he can do about it, because he hates them.
1: Now imagine if Donald Trump, I don't know, campaigned with David Duke, and then later on said, well, I don't agree with David Duke on what he says about interracial couples. I don't believe David Duke on what he says about black people being inferior, but he's got a big following, so, you know, AI. That's what they're saying about Hassan Piker. Well, he's got 3 million followers, so, you know, saying that his followers should kill capitalists, well, you know, he had a bad day. Number 31.
4: Yeah, kill them. Kill those murder those in the street. Let the street soak in their red capitalist bloods.
5: America deserved 9/11, dude.
6: You are all unbelievably Islamophobic pieces of
1: Who campaigns with somebody like that? Oh, and then he urged his supporters to kill Senator Rick Scott. Number 32.
7: If you cared about Medicare fraud or Medicaid fraud, you would kill Rick Scott, okay? You wouldn't make Rick Scott, former governor of Florida, Rick Scott, you wouldn't make him the current, what is his current office? What is he? He's the Richard Lynn Scott is an American attorney, businessman, politician, Navy veteran, serving as the senior United States senator from Florida, a seat he has held since 2019. And also, I believe this past election cycle, he was literally the f***ing head of the, what was it, like the Senate committee or something?
1: By the way, I understand his home out here in the greater L.A. area is estimated to be $8 million. Not too shabby for a socialist. What is it with socialists in their homes? altogether, how many homes do Bernie Sanders and Elizabeth Warren and this guy, Hassan Piker, have? Must be 7, 8 that we know of. Fetterman says, I dare Abdul El-Sayed to keep campaigning with Hassan Piker. I did not know who Hassan Piker was when I was on a panel with him on the Alex Michelson show on CNN. I'm going to have that for you. Stick around for that. Now, my fellow Americans turning 65 should feel like a reward. Instead, Medicare hits you like a wall. 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
9: 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Radical left-wing candidates are making headlines for pulling off upset victories in Democrat primaries. These radical candidates are members of the Democratic Socialists of America, or DSA, along with people like Alexandria Ocasio-Cortez and New York City Mayor Mandami. They talk a good game about affordability and health care. Don't be fooled. Many are communists, and they intend to destroy our country. They're also aligning with radical Islamists. I'm not exaggerating. Here are quotes from some of their leaders. Francis Gill is a member of their National Political Committee. He refers to America as an empire and says the most important thing we can do is take that empire down from within. Amy Wilhelm, another of the National Political Committee members, said the role of socialists is really to facilitate the defeat of our own nation. Christopher Winston, a member of the Democrat Socialist International Committee, posted this on social media. I do not want to save America. Let it rot. He added, nobody wishes America's demise more than we do. Myra Wood, also on the International Committee, wrote, America should be destroyed. Doing so, Wood said, was a great and necessary project for humanity. David Jenkins serves on the Democrat Socialist Steering Committee. He said, our goal is liberation. Our goal is communism. These hate-filled communist revolutionaries are very open about their Marxist agenda and their plans to take down America. If you want to save our country from these radicals and their Islamist allies, you must wake up and vote this November. This is Gary Bauer signing off from Washington, D.C. 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
12: But they're not ashamed to say these kinds of, you know, things. You know, like, you know, abolish all of those things that they're not viable. You know, Ace Syed, he just won. You know, and I just want to issue a dare. Continue to campaign with Hassan Piker right now. You're in a general election now. I dare you. Keep campaigning with someone like Hassan Piker. You know, if I was a Republican, I would just dump the, you know, $20 million for ads. You know, he pals around with Piker.
1: Let's again revisit what Mr. Piker said about capitalists. He was specifically referring to landlords. Number 31.
4: Yeah, kill them. Kill those murder those in the street. Let the streets soak in their red capitalist bloods.
5: America deserved 9/11, dude.
6: You are all unbelievably Islamophobic pieces of
1: And number 32.
7: If you cared about Medicare fraud or Medicaid fraud, you would kill Rick Scott. Okay? You wouldn't make Rick Scott, former governor of Florida, Rick Scott, you wouldn't make him the current, what is his current office? What is he? He's the Richard Lynn Scott, is an American attorney, businessman, politician, Navy veteran, serving as the senior United States senator from Florida, a seat he has held since 2019. And also, I believe, this past election cycle, he was literally the f***ing head of the, what was it, like the Senate committee or something?
1: By the way, his house here in L.A. is estimated to be $3 million. His net worth is $8 million. President Trump on Mr. L.A. Aide, number 33.
13: Every time this has happened, and you do that, you go through squalor and add the word again, filth, crime, death, destruction, embarrassment. You lose your home, you lose your apartment, and that's where the communists will take us 100%. When I watch Abdul, he's full of
1: the hatred of Israel is not to be believed, and that it's been embraced by so much of the Democratic Party is just jaw-droppingly stunning. I've said this many times. You got Chuck Schumer, who for years has referred to that boycott, divest, sanction movement against Israel as anti-Semitic. Gave a speech in which he called it out as anti-Semitic years ago. Has been saying it for years. The platform of the DSA specifically refers to Israel as an apartheid state, specifically says that Israel is engaging in genocide, and specifically calls for the boycott, sanction, and divestment from Israel. Now, Chuck Schumer did not endorse Zohran Mamdani, who belongs to the DSA, who, when he was in college, called for the boycott, sanction, and divestiture of Israel, and still does. He did not endorse him, but he didn't say one word about Mamdani's embrace of BDS, and of course did not condemn it, his embrace of BDS as anti-Semitic. Number 41.
14: I don't believe that there's really a difference between offensive or defensive weapons. And I also don't believe it's my responsibility to buy defensive weapons for a foreign government when our kids are defenseless against schools that have been underfunded for a very, very long time. My responsibility as the next senator from Michigan is children in Michigan rather than thinking about what's in the interest of a foreign government.
15: Okay, so that's a yes, that you are against funding to things like the Iron Dome.
14: I am against it in large part because I just don't understand why anybody thinks it's the right thing to do to send our tax dollars abroad to fund foreign militaries when our own kids barely get to go to schools that are functional.
1: Has he said anything about our tax dollars going to places like Gaza, going to Egypt, going to Palestinians? You add up all the aid that we give Middle Eastern countries and Arab countries, it pretty much approximate the aid that we've given Israel. Has he said anything about that? He's, El Sayed is not real happy with J.D. Vance. Number 40.
16: In case you missed any of that, he said that the Democratic Party wants people who hate the idea of even private property ownership. It's very popular in places you wouldn't expect, speaking of Michigan. He said you hold yourself out as a working class hero who's going to fight for the working class by flooding your state with low-wage immigrants. What's your response?
14: Is that Peter Thiel's boy with that Ohio charisma he's got? That guy. I think we've had enough of him. The last thing that he said that made any sense was hillbilly elegy after he said that Donald Trump had no business being president of anything. That was the last time he made sense, and then he decided to suck up to power. But that's exactly what this is about. You've got Republicans who'll do anything for power and money, including corrupt their office, just like Mike Rogers has. For the 14 years he was serving in Congress, he took over $1 million from the pharmaceutical industry. He voted 19 times to raise prescription drug prices. And then he helped to architect the legislation that kicked off the opioid epidemic, killing nearly 600,000 people. Why? For money and power. But that's what that party's about. We're trying to get money out of politics to put money in your pocket past Medicare for All, which of course are things that people like Ohio J.D. Vance and Mike Rogers have no clue about, because they've always been in it for themselves rather than for the public.
1: It's just amazing how glib these people are. And they are glib. And they are slick. We're trying to get the money out of politics. More billionaires supported Kamala Harris and supported Donald Trump. We're trying to get the money out of politics. There's a petition that's been passed around, signed to prevent Thoron Mamdani from appearing at a service for 9/11. There's an organization funded by George Soros that calls the group that's trying to prevent Thoron Mamdani of showing up there as Islamophobic. Has Mr. Abdul El Sayed said anything about the corrosive impact of money from people like George Soros? It's just only the other side's billionaires that you have contempt for. 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
21: 888-971-7243, 888-971-SAGE. I am Larry Elder. We are Salem News Channel. We're just getting warmed up. I'm going to play you my encounter with Hassan Piker about 7 years ago. I had no idea who he was. President Trump signs executive orders disqualifying a number of illegal aliens from receiving birthright citizenship. Lawsuits to follow. About defunding the police, let's remember what Tupac Shakur said about the need for the police by blacks. And New York Mayor Zohran Mamdani appoints three co-founders of an organization called the Muslim Democratic Club, which blamed October 7 on Israel 2 days after that barbaric slaughter. All of this and more. PT is in Portland. PT, you're on the Larry Elder Show. Thank you so much for calling.
22: Yeah, Larry, you know, about that NHS over in Britain, you know, a lot of, or as an example of these programs, a lot of people here don't realize that that's free at the point of service. That means you get on a very long waiting list for some condition. You might be in pain for half a year, something with the kidney condition might get worse during that half year. But it's free at the point of service, and they'll be able to say your right to health care is not being denied during that waiting period. So I wonder what someone like Luigi Mangione would do over there.
21: my goodness.
22: He would have to be shooting bureaucrats who's making a decision.
21: It would be a bloodbath. Thank you very much for that. I appreciate it. We wouldn't put up with it. What makes you think we put up with it? Long lines? Rationing. We have far more MRIs per capita here than Canada. A bunch of executives and senior politicians in Canada come across the border here for their health care. Are you kidding me? Are you happy? As I said before, with K through 12 public education, whether you've got 13 public high schools in Baltimore, where there are 0% of kids they were math proficient, zero. Something like 30 government schools in the state of Illinois, most of them in Chicago, Southwest Side. 0% of kids math and reading proficient. I told you about this study years ago that looked at where public school teachers in big city districts with school-age kids sent their own kids. Philadelphia public school teachers with school-age kids, 49% of them had their own kids in private school, as opposed to roughly 10% of the American people and around 6% of black Americans. In Chicago, the number was 39% of public school teachers with school-age kids putting their own kids in private schools. So the people that know the system the best aren't putting their own kids in it. And you want health care to be run by government? Are you kidding me? Again, I had no idea who Hassan Piker was when I was invited to come on a show called The Issue Is on CNN. So he and I had some very interesting exchanges. I'm going to have that for you when I come back. 888-971-SAGE. Do not leave town.
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5: In 1796, George Washington made one of the most consequential decisions in American history. He chose not to seek a third term as president. So why does that matter? Because America was not built on permanent rulers. It was built on ordered liberty. Faith teaches that authority is a stewardship, not a possession. Leaders are accountable to God for how they use power. And why does that still matter today? Because republics survive when leaders respect limits and citizens defend them. Washington's lesson still stands. A republic is preserved when power has limits, and public service remains a duty to God and country, not a path to personal rule.
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